0: semester will resume, and the jury in a murder trial has sent back the jury for more deliberations. From the CJAD 800 Traffic Center, watching your drive tonight is Marty Lamar.
1: Hey, Dario, we are looking at a crash on the Met eastbound. It is just around the Iberville area, Delormier. Things are heavily traveled from Christophe Colomb. Once you pass that all the way out to the Anjou interchange, things are moving well. Westbound, problem-free. Southbound 25 for the outbound La Fontaine. D'Souligny into the La Fontaine tunnel. Other South Shore spans are moving well. Keep in mind, only one lane open for the Victoria Bridge inbound. Outbound, heading up to and from Laval or the West Island, no problems to report. 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Traffic and transit every 15 minutes on CJAD 800. Your next report's coming up at 8:15.
0: In the news, a Montreal woman wants more than $100 million in damages after a police intervention that she says left her paralyzed. CTV's Matt Gilmore reports.
2: 44-year-old Hortense Sika is alleging officers used excessive force when restraining her on September 26th in 2023. She's seeking compensation for pain and suffering, loss of autonomy, and a violation of her physical integrity. The incident started outside her child's school. According to police, the police watchdog, the BEI, Sika was there to see her child even though she was under court order and was not allowed to be there. A 911 call was placed, and according to police, she became agitated when she was told that she would be arrested if she did not comply with the conditions of her order. Officers allegedly brought her to the ground and placed her in handcuffs, and that's when the BEI says she began complaining about pain in her neck. Despite her complaints, she was placed in the back of a police vehicle and driven home, where she reportedly told the officers she felt tingling in her limbs and could not move. The BEI says the officers then reportedly removed her from the vehicle, laid her on her back on the sidewalk, and left the scene. After neighbors called 911, Sika was then taken to hospital, where she underwent surgery and is now a quadriplegic.
0: The allegations have not yet been tested in court. Students at LaSalle College are still waiting to hear when or if their fall semester will resume. Classes at the college are suspended as it battles a $30 million penalty for exceeding English language enrollment caps. The school typically receives $31 million in grants each year, but college director Claude Marchand says the Quebec government is withholding those subsidies.
3: Because the government decided to do not transfer the subsidies for the month of July, August, and their plan is not to send the money for September, we just don't have the cash to start the semester and pay our teachers.
0: The college has been granted creditor protection as they await a Superior Court ruling this week. Elections Quebec says every address in the province should receive election information by the week of September 14th. The packages will include a provincial election guide and a notice of entry, but only in French. You will be able to scan a QR code, though, to get the information in English. And the jury in the Lindsay Clancy murder trial in the U.S. has said they were unable to reach a unanimous decision, but the judge has sent them back to deliberate more.
4: The judge in the Lindsay Clancy triple murder trial told jurors to keep deliberating after they said they were unable to reach a verdict this morning. The Massachusetts woman admits to strangling her three young children in 2023, but pleaded not guilty to three counts of first-degree murder by reason of insanity. Jurors have been instructed they may consider murder, manslaughter, or not guilty verdicts based on a lack of criminal responsibility. I'm Chris Caraggio.
0: Your Dormez-vous Weather Center forecast. Clear skies tonight with a low of 17. It will be cloudy tomorrow with a high of 24 that will feel like 30. And rain is in the forecast for Thursday with a high of 23. Right now, it is 23 degrees downtown. 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

0: Shane Hewitt and the Night Shift. Good News Tuesday. Ryan says, trust me, I love a water slide. And cautiously optimistic, I say, hey, Ryan, how are you?
1: I'm in mourning.
0: Oh, it's Good News Tuesday, Ryan. No.
1: I'm in mourning, but it's joyful mourning. It's celebration and sadness, as I feel like the story that I'm about to share is something that many Canadians can relate with, even though it will be a completely different place than what I'm about to talk about, Shane. My favorite water slide on the planet is no more. It's gone. It truly was a magical thing. If you live in Calgary or have lived in Calgary or have been to Calgary, there is a chance that you have gone down the Thunder Run, which was originally called the Pepsi Thunder Run. The Thunder Run was this massive water slide at Village Leisure Square, which was the big, big rec center in the Northeast. It had all of the skating rinks. It had a huge wave pool. Shane, did you ever take your kids there when they were playing hockey or doing any sports?
0: Yeah, that we were there for hockey a lot. And then, of course, the kids would always want to go. But it was the kind of place where, you know, families would go spend the day. It was not like a water park. It wasn't like it's one of those community centers that not like going to the big water park, the big splash park. That's just that.
1: Yeah.
0: This is just a community center that was pretty awesome, although it was pretty worn down.
1: Yes. So the Thunder Run slide was installed in the 90s, but the village had been open since the 80s. And so it's going through some pretty massive renovations. And as part of the renovations, they are getting rid of the Thunder Run. And I want to just paint you a little bit of a picture of this slide, because it was an experience. It was built on the exterior of Village. So you had to walk through this little tunnel that had its own set of stairs. I don't know how many flights of stairs, but it felt like a million, going all the way to the top, because this is a huge slide that ran outside of the buildings. So when you went to park there, you could see the slide sticking out of the place. And it had its own heating, which was never good enough. So as you walked there, all of the freezing water would drip on you because it was cold in there. Right. And then you would, by the time you left the slide, it was warm again. And when you got to the slide, I will never forget, there was this big light. It was red and then it would flash green. And it's your time to go. And you go down this huge slide that was fast with flashing lights and pitch black areas, open areas. It was worth the wait. It was worth the climb. And on Sunday, they decided to give it a little bit of a party, a celebration, after some local celebrities and the mayor got involved in saying, you know what, we can't just close the Thunder Run. Let's give it a little salute. And here's a little bit more on that. And the voice you will hear eventually in this clip is the mayor of Calgary, Jeremy Farkas.
2: The Thunder Slide was added in 1994 and has reached the end of its life cycle. The city arranged this one last event to celebrate the slide's legacy and to mark the beginning of a new chapter as Village Square closes for major repairs and upgrades. The project will include a new water slide, upgrades to the end-of-life building systems, and accessibility improvements. The last ride was bittersweet for many.
3: I remember every single week being here as a kid. Growing up in the Northeast in Dover, Forest Lawn, I had swimming lessons here. I hung out with my friends after school here. I remember I was here on opening day of the Pepsi Thunder Run. And man, it felt like I was climbing 50 stories all the way to the top. In winter, it was so cold on the way up, but once you made it, you made it. And man, what a blast.
0: Man! That guy's got the jazz there.
1: Yeah.
0: So this does beg the question, 71010, what is that secret attraction thing in your town that that you remember, right? Like, I mean, really, this is not a big deal, but it means the world to the people that loved it. And so it is a big deal. So what is the one in your town, 71010, text it in. Tell me more there, water slide man.
1: Yes, I found some more Thunder Runs. Places in Canada that have been lost but not forgotten. If you live in Alberta, you also probably found your way at the Wild Rapids Water Slide Park, open for 34 years, 82 to 2016. It was the first outdoor water park in our province, which outdoor water park in Canada, questionable idea. But man, it did have some pretty awesome commercials like this one.
4: Ready, set, get wet. Wild Rapids. 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Now at Wild Rapids, experience the ultimate rush. The Sidewinder. Zero gravity. Wild Rapids in Sylvan Lake. Take an Alberta break in David Thompson country.
0: That was absolutely a thing. I remember those commercials. That's crazy.
1: Yeah.
0: I think Wasaga Beach had one, too.
1: Yes, Wasaga Beach had one. There was actually quite a few. Winnipeg had a water park that was pretty beloved. BC, which we'll get to.
0: Was it? What was the fast one? Was the that fast one was at Sylvan Lake, I think.
1: The, oh, was there like, was some... Yeah, there were some OSHA.
0: Those, you know, but those things were like so rickety, you know, like the wind would blow and you'd feel it wobble.
1: Yeah.
0: And you're walking up looking at the rust on the bottom of it going, is this okay?
1: No. So, yeah, but it's not all water parks. This one, I can't believe this. I lived in Ontario for 6 years and I never knew this place existed. If you grew up during like the 80s, 90s, even the 70s, you had Crystal Beach Park in Fort Erie.
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5: For all the highs there are to reach. For all the highs, yeah. For all the highs, it's Crystal Beach. Yeah.
1: Yeah. Wow. That place, Shane, was open for 101 years, 1888 to 1989.
0: Really?
1: Had some famous coasters. It closed after declining crowds, bankruptcy. It is a gated neighborhood now. I wonder if Canada's Wonderland played a part in that theme park's demise, but seems like it was beloved by many people. There was, we'll skip the clip on this one, David, but Fantasy Gardens in Richmond, BC, it ran from the 70s to the 90s. This one was interesting because former BC Premier Bill Van der Zalm was part of that, and he sold the park, and it became a political scandal that ended his career, so that's why that one's gone. But there's
0: By the way.
1: Thank you. And one from the East Coast, the Crystal Palace in Dieppe, New Brunswick, just outside Moncton, 24 years, closed in 2014, an indoor park with its own roller coaster, and a commercial jingle that I cannot get out of my head.
7: Crystal Palace.
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0: 71010, London had Wally World. Another text for it was Crystal Beach on Lake Erie in the 70s. A giant Paul Bunyan was there. It does make me think of like La Ronde in Montreal because that's still open.
1: Yep.
0: And then Calypso just south of Ottawa also open. Well, maybe not today because it's not very warm, but until the long weekend anyway. So these are cool. All right, Ryan's mourning the passing of his favorite water slide. Good news, good memories. Good news Tuesday. Shane Hewitt and the Night Shift.
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10: Inbound Mercier, we are looking at an accident by the 132 ramp. It is a real heavy go here. Once you're on the span, things are moving well right up through Ville-Saint-Pierre. The 138 will save you time, problem-free. Only one lane open inbound, outbound Victoria. Southbound 25 for the outbound Lafontaine. And things are slow from de-Souligny through the road work. Earlier accident on the Met westbound. That's all been cleared up. Still some volume starting around the Christophe-Colomb area. Westbound, problem-free. To get ready north into southbound, moving well. And a beautiful drive heading up to and from Laval or the West Island. Until until September 9th at Unifree. Get 25% off all Vichy products during the exclusive event. 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Marty Lamar, CJAD 800 Traffic Center.
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1: Shane Hewitt and the Night Shift. When I say Eric Alper, I know that you think Tupac guy.
2: Yeah, man. I ride with them.
1: But there is a little bit of history because you were like A&R guy for forever and you do music things and represent people.
2: Yeah, the PR person for Death Row.
1: Yeah. And so that's it's wild. So the court case settled out yesterday.
2: Finally.
1: Yeah.
2: This is how obscene this whole thing is. Tupac was 25 when he died. This court case took 30 years.
1: Wow.
2: Almost to the day Tupac was shot on September the 7th, 1996, stopped at a red light on the Las Vegas Strip when a white Cadillac pulled up beside him. And he died 6 days later at age 25. And for 27 years, nobody was charged.
1: Nope.
2: Despite this guy named Dwayne Davis, who confessed in public over and over
1: Wrote a memoir.
2: Yes, he did it on interviews. He was on YouTube, his own memoir, as you mentioned, Compton Street Legend, admits to this. And, you know, police said it was his own public statements that, you know, contradicted and reinvigorated the investigation. And finally, after you and I have talked so long about, hey, man, can you come on the show and talk about this? And I was like, no. Not until something happens.
1: Nope.
2: And not until, it's okay to not say allegedly, because now it is official.
1: Nope. Nope. Nope. Nope. I was DJing at Mortimer's Nightclub in Red Deer when the news came that he died after after the shooting. Okay, so Dwayne Davis. Now, but even in all of this, it's pretty waffly. I mean, he has said he's done it. He's guilty of orchestrating it. I don't know if he was actually guilty of doing it, though. Anyway, he's charged now. So, it's weird because there's still... It's almost like... Because then they were like, oh, well, he was just kidding. And it's like so many people were trying to get the cred and pretend they did it so they could get credit for it. But then when it came down to brass tacks in the courtroom, it was like,
2: it wasn't me. So many celebrities and people within the hip hop and rap scene said that they had something to do with it, or that they knew the person that did it, or that they knew who carried the gun or where the gun is now. And now, after all that, he said he's not going quietly. He told the judge that he already plans to appeal, and given the length of the case already, that process could drag on for a little while longer. His lawyers have consistently argued that the passage of time and constitutional issues on such an old case should be thrown out of court, but it's going to likely resurface on appeal, which means that we could be talking about this 30 years from now.
1: Let's talk about the legend, shall we? The legend of this is that I don't think the world wants to know. I think the legend of Tupac is bigger. I think more people would want to know what happened to Biggie because of the tit for tat part. But of course there's the Puffy part there. But it makes me wonder a little bit if that, you know, people would rather not know, you know, Elvis on a toilet sort of stories. They want the mysticism of it, the myth of it. Prince, I think, is a great example of nobody knew who he was, and he was extremely mysterious generally. I think people like that.
2: Yeah. The myth of Tupac is, I mean, this isn't settled by any means. No matter what a court says, there will always be whispers out there on the streets of who they think really did it. And when you're talking about music, when fact and fiction meet, most of the time publicists like for people to publish the fiction because it's more exciting. You brought up Prince, who's an excellent point. Nobody really truly knows what was going on in his last days. Michael Jackson's final days, people feel the myth is never really about the legal facts or what actually happened in the first place. It's about a bigger unresolved cultural wound that we like to still pick at. Kurt Cobain, for my generation, the amount of documentaries, the amount of whispers that were going on of, well, you know, maybe Courtney Love had something to do with this. Maybe the record label had something to do with this. Even though that there is not a shred of evidence to any of that other than through his own doing, people still like to think that something else happened. It's the conspiracy theorists in all of us that we don't know the truth about what goes on in our daily lives with the government or with pricing or costs or our own family members. So why should some star that we've never met be any different?
1: I like the idea of the myth of it, right? Like, I like the story of it. And I think that the different thing with Tupac is that even Biggie, but you can play their songs in the middle of a playlist today with famous people like Drake and Kendrick that are probably, you know, two of the actually most successful hip-hop artists. I don't mean like flash in the pan, couple of hits, mumble rap people. I mean like the more classic poetic folks. And their songs, all of these 30 years later, fit into those playlists perfectly. In fact, stand out for quality than what we hear today. And I'm not sure that people want to step away from that. I mean, Michael Jackson, Bob Marley, it's another one you could probably throw in that, right?
2: Yeah, absolutely. Look, I'll go, you can throw Tupac on a disco playlist full of the Bee Gees and ABBA, and it would probably still sound really great. The fact that his voice really did shape the conversations for decades about race and poverty and violence in America, three subject matters that the country still hasn't solved and will never solve. Before all those conversations became mainstream, you know, people might forget, you know, before Black Lives Matter, before Jesse Jackson's, you know, many, many TV appearances, there was Tupac with early Public Enemy talking about what was going on in that country. And I'm not so sure that the conviction actually changes how people talk about his death, but it doesn't touch what made him matter in the first place, which is the music and the words and the fact that you and I and millions of people around the world are still debating him, whether he was the greatest or not. I happen to think he was the greatest rapper of all time. No slight to anybody else, but this guy was just head above water when it came to lyrics and meaning and thought processing and beats and everything.
1: He was. I agree. 100%. I think Biggie was probably one of the best who told stories about what was in front of him.
2: Yeah.
1: And I think Tupac was the best at telling stories of what people he had never met are going through.
2: Yeah.
1: And so there was a sort of a human larger element to all of that stuff. Okay, let me ask you this then quickly. We got about a minute, Eric, is that the reality of all this is that I don't think people are talking about it a whole lot. People don't want to know. It hasn't caught on. This is not an OJ moment. It hasn't dominated YouTube. It hasn't dominated anything. I don't think people want to know.
2: No, and it's also that, you know, Dwayne Davis is just, he's not that household name. You know, if somebody had found out that there was indisputable proof that Biggie had something to do with it, or Puff Daddy, or Jennifer Lopez, or whoever, a bigger name, we would still be talking about it in that way. But no, I think that this is just some guy who kept talking and talking and never really cracked the mainstream. But I agree, while he was talking about this for 30 years, wasn't very much mainstream. He was kind of like a little bit of an outsider in all of this, but here it is. As far as we know, he's the one that did it.
1: How does it feel when for 30 years you're trying to confess to a crime and nobody believes you could do it? Like, that doesn't say much, does it? My God. Yeah. All right.
2: Yeah, I mean, look, stranger things have happened.
1: Eric Alper, thatericalper.com. Get connected with Eric on the socials, too. Thank you, brother.
2: Thanks, Shane.
1: Tupac, the killer has been convicted.
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3: Little slowdown, Marchais Central on the Met eastbound through Saint-Laurent. We are looking at delays as well around the Papineau area. Westbound, that's a busy go as you approach the Decatur Circle through Sainte-Croix. On the inbound 132 ramp for the Mercier Bridge, still dealing with a crash there. We've got a slight slowdown in that area. 138 will save you time. Victoria Bridge in both directions, only one lane open. Southbound 25 for the outbound La Fontaine. Things are slow from D-Soulingy. Northbound, just a little bit of volume as you exit the La Fontaine Tunnel through Notre Dame. As you head up to the Anjou Interchange, things do pick up. Nice drive to carry north and to southbound West Island. Heading up to and from Laval, things are moving well here this evening. 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
1: It took me too much to get over the loss. Whoa, whoa.
2: Dr. Samantha, it means the Science Sam is here. See her on TV with Mary Berg and stuff. Sam is, she's a science thing, person thing. How's that for description? All that PhD you did.
3: That's the official title I go by, actually.
2: It actually says that on your document, right?
3: Yeah. Oh, yeah. In
2: science
3: frame.
2: Stuff.
3: Yeah, the science thing.
2: Very good. Here's the story from CTV. Researchers identified traces of two ghost ancestors in modern DNA. Ghosts? We have ghosts? What's going on in the science, Sam?
3: Yeah, so we're actually supernatural, and no, that's not here.
2: That's cool. Wouldn't that be fun?
3: I wish...
2: if you were supernatural, what would be your power? What would be your superpower?
3: Oh, I think being invisible would be pretty cool because you could just eavesdrop on everything.
2: Everything. I like that one. Flying would be one for me. I think that'd be cool.
3: I know, cliche, but a good choice. Cliche,
2: exactly, but convenient though, right?
3: Super convenient.
2: And then, the other one that a friend of mine said would the ability to control water.
3: Oh, that gets complicated. That's like
2: everything's made of water. See?
3: Yeah. But then do you have to like understand the water in it to know how to manipulate it? Like, I feel like it could get complicated.
2: Friends, right. But like if you could manipulate water, right? Like that would be a good superpower. Oh, that's a good question.
3: It would feel pretty cool. Right? Then you could like tunnel into the ocean, maybe safely. I don't know. Still have to deal with the pressure, and that'd be cool.
2: Right. Probably if you control the water, you can make a bubble around yourself. You'd be good.
3: Yeah, maybe. Pressure, we'll deal with it later.
2: Oh, yeah. Okay. Very good. That's very science of you. Okay. That is not what we're talking about.
3: Yeah, total tangent.
2: But the when it comes to ghost traces in our DNA, a bit of a needle in a haystack look, I would say.
3: Mm-hmm. So here, ghost is referring to some ancient ancestor that we haven't previously characterized. So by ghost, they just mean we've had some DNA lingering in our bodies like a ghost that we haven't realized was from a different ancestor than the ones we typically think of. We usually think of having a common ancestor and a lot of intermixing happening with like Neanderthals and Denisovans, this other type of ancient human that no longer exists. But then they found with this really cool new genetic technique, which is the real like juicy part of the story here, they created this new way of looking into modern DNA where they could find really ancient stretches. And that's useful because we don't really have DNA from extinct species. It's really, really hard to find like all previous ancestors of humans get good quality DNA.
2: Checked Amazon? They have most everything.
3: Oh, well, maybe not this.
2: Okay, so meaning that like when they talk about various animals, mm-hmm. I'm thinking of... big birds, a woolly mammoth. Mm-hmm. Big bird's best friend. I should finish that thought because that made no sense. But the woolly mammoth, all the like these things from so long ago, they mm-hmm. don't have the fingerprint, if you will, the DNA mm-hmm. snapshot to be able to base this stuff off of. So it is a bit of a trying to find the end of a noodle, right, in a bowl of spaghetti.
3: Absolutely. To find good enough quality DNA from an old enough sample is really tricky. We have a few from some of our like, you know, I would call them extinct cousins, ancient cousins. But because of this like clever new technique they came up with, they could actually date back stretches. Just looking at our present day DNA, they could see stretches that look a little bit different, maybe had more mutations in them than they should if they were just from our DNA that suggested they were incubating in another species way, way back. That's kind of the gist of how it works.
2: This is probably way too old of a reference for you because you're young and energized, and I am old and tired.
3: No.
2: But it reminds me of when you used to duplicate cassette tapes.
3: Yeah, so I was around for that.
2: Oh, were you?
3: Yeah.
2: So you'd have a cassette, you'd like record the radio DJ, you know, and then they would talk over Tears for Fears and you'd be mad. But then you're, you know, Sam's like, oh, can I copy that? Because I love that mixtape. Mm-hmm. And then you would copy the mixtape, which is very illegal. But as you copy and copy and copy, it degrades. And I've heard that about That's a good way to think of our cells over time, is that they copy, they grow, and they start to get a little bit weaker and they degrade. And so that part is kind of going on with us always. It's neat to go such a leap back in time and go, how much has it changed? If you take your DNA today and then you go back to 1800 of a family member and say, oh, like it's full on changed. That's pretty cool stuff.
3: And here we're talking hundreds of thousands of years, and even one ancestor that we had previously known about that's like more than 1.8 million years ago was when it was kind of kicking around. So we're talking so far back that the rate of those copy mutations you were talking about, those copy mistakes, rather than thinking of it as like degrading, I think of it as like a copy mistake. Sometimes if you're like even copying notes off the board, you might write a word or two wrong or misspell a letter or something. And that's what happens every time DNA gets inherited. There are mistakes that trickle in there. And so you can kind of tell how old something is based on how many mistakes it has. And that's like the gist of what they did. And the fact that they could then look at our present day DNA and say, huh, there's some pieces that don't quite make sense and don't look like any ancestor we've studied before. It must be some other ancestor we didn't know our ancient cousins were, you know, mixing with. So basically they use this they use this to find like the dating history of our ancient relatives.
2: That's crazy to think. Man, that's so crazy. Okay, so Neanderthals, as an example, was most people, and I've only recently learned this, was actually a completely different race than species, humans were. Yes. And so they were you know, they were living on their own, doing their own thing. There was some intermingling that did happen, because there are some there's some evidence that we all carry some Neanderthal DNA. But generally, the one expert had said that it was pretty obvious in hindsight that they were going to not survive because of the pattern of sort of growth and duplication that's required to thrive on planet Earth. And so there's more than that. Like, what kind of things are we talking about? Is there like anything cool, like a saber-toothed tiger, or like we got some sort of what were we making out with back then?
3: I mean, that's a good question. They try to trace back, okay, so the really ancient stretches of DNA, typically the stuff that we took on was adaptive and was helpful. So it might be things that let some people live in higher altitudes better, or might change like melanin production in the skin to help them survive different environmental factors, for example. But here it's not really clear like what those really ghost stretches specifically did for us. Like that could probably be their next step in the study, but it's interesting to think that we all have some DNA kicking around in us that is that old and would have come from like a completely different organism, basically.
2: Yeah, this is a behavior
3: or species.
2: This is a behavior question, so it doesn't really apply, but I think it kind of is a like adjacent. It's like watching a dog walk in circles before they lie down, and somehow they all do it.
3: Yeah.
2: And they all kind of make their bed, if you will, but nobody really knows why. And they figure that it's just like an old code written in from forever ago that at some point, in order to stay safe or whatever, or get comfortable, that's what they did. Like things like that, is that sort of the echoes of the past?
3: Yeah. And the harder part is we could observe our dog, but we can't observe these now extinct.
2: Right.
3: Ancestors.
2: Makes
3: so
2: sense.
3: You'll see a lot of stuff online of people saying, oh, these ancient humans did this and this. It's all really speculative based on whatever fossils they could find or predictions they could make based on the DNA they had or didn't have. We really like don't know too much about exactly what they were doing and how they were different or anything behavioral, because how would that be preserved besides like guessing based on their genetics? But It's tricky business. This is where this field of study gets really challenging to interpret for us.
2: Yeah, I would imagine, because you see something and then you're like, it's amazing. Well, what is it? I have no idea. Like, I mean, that's kind of the goal of all of it. It's cool stuff. All right. Science.sam on all the socials. 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If you want to do the formal way. And a PhD, Samantha Yamin, hanging out for us. As always, thank you, Sam.
3: Thanks, Shane.

0: good choices. The carrier north and to southbound moving well. 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
10: Tomorrow, more on how AI is becoming integrated into our lives.
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0: It's Good News Tuesday, Shane Hewitt and the Night Shift. Your text messages, you know, this show, it's a funny one sometimes that we got lots of food and water slides. I mean, because why not? That's what you do on the radio. We were talking about ice cream earlier on, and we got some other ice cream requests. Some Häagen-Dazs came up, Ryan, for the best ice cream, because Ryan brought it up. Best ice creams you get, if that was be a motivating factor for you. Some Häagen-Dazs came up on the list. Steve in Manitick says Marineland was the impetus for Crystal Beach closing. To your point about water slides. Ryan was talking about water slides across the country. Text from, I don't know that area code. That's interesting. Kitchener-Cambridge, Eat and Putt became Sports World in Kitchener-Cambridge. I guess that sounds better than Putt and Eat.
1: I love the places that have the literal names. Like in Parks and Rec, the food store that the one character goes to is called Food and Stuff, because it's a store where he can buy food and stuff. You can go eat, and you can also putt.
0: Lake Ontario in Jordan, Prudhomme's Landing, Wet and Wild. Water park with go-karts, bumper cars, closed in the early 2000s. It was fun as a kid. Oh, especially when the fold-out brochure map came out in the local newspaper. That's what got me excited to go. That's like when the catalog would arrive at the front door of the house.
1: Yeah.
0: Those pages would be all, like staticky. A potential poll question. Does Windsor need an Olive Garden? Talking about your fast casual American ones there. I don't know. That is a fast poll question. I think everybody needs an Olive Garden just for the salad and the breadsticks. All right. In case you missed it, it's true around the iHeart Talk Radio Network, where our colleagues are doing amazing things, so we get to share them. Let's start in Victoria. There's some transit trouble in Victoria. Jade had a conversation with Steve Baines, and it was on their podcast. We want to share it with you from CFAX.
2: So starting tomorrow, our drivers and our maintenance department will be saying no to all voluntary overtime. Unfortunately, after 16 months of negotiations, we're still in a position where we're looking for fair wages to recognize the work we do. We're looking for increases in sick time. And most importantly, for not just for our drivers, but also our passengers, we're looking for schedules that actually work, deliver reliable service to the public, and also provide a sufficient time at the end of the line to use the washroom and eat a meal.
3: How much do we rely on overtime right now for the bus system to work and function here in Greater Victoria?
2: BC Transit, for the last decade or so, has been putting so much money into vanity projects such as renovating the office, hiring excess management, and throughout this past decade, they've been exploiting our labor. And quite honestly, they rely on overtime significantly. I anticipate that we will see some service disruptions within a month or so. It's quite unfortunate, but to make up for any inconvenience, our drivers will not be enforcing fare payment during this period. I encourage all passengers to board the bus as quickly and safely as possible. And quite honestly, this will also be a good opportunity for people who don't ride the bus to hop on the buses to see firsthand the working conditions and schedule issues that we're talking about.
4: Yeah.
3: I'm sorry. So just to confirm, members also are not going to be enforcing fare payment. Did I get that right?
2: Yeah, there will be service delays, I imagine. The buses are going to be late, passengers are going to be upset, and during this time, our members will not be enforcing fare payment or informing members of the public of what the fare requirements are. Okay. Like I said, if you're a rider in the system, just hop on the bus, board as safely and quickly as possible, and enjoy the ride.
0: Josh and Jade, CFAX 1070, they do the afternoons there, and it's they do a great job. I don't think that they could do that, but they're doing it. Montreal, you understand this transit strike thing. Like, you get this better than anybody in Montreal. But could you imagine if, like, the grocery clerks wanted to do a work to rule, and they're like, we're not going to charge you. Hurry in safely, grab your stuff, and make your way. Now that's a labor protest I can get down with. That's crazy. And I, yeah, so that's, yeah, that's a thing in the news. Josh and Jay doing it on their podcast, CFAX 1070 in Victoria. And David was right. You got to hear the end of that one. I should have put that on the beginning. You got to wait for the end of this one. I love how he says, yeah, ride the bus if you don't ever ride the bus. You can see how bad it is. I'm paraphrasing. Okay, Mike and caller Jim, CKLW in Windsor. Well, let's get a little bit of their podcast.
4: So we're coming home from Meg's wedding on Saturday. And, you know, the lawn's kind of a mess and stuff. And I can pull in the driveway. My truck, you know, they dumped it like far enough up the driveway that it'll fit. But I'm like, oh, okay, I'll just park on the road. So to let Kelly out, though, I didn't want her to have to step out onto the lawn. Being the gentleman that I am, I stopped at the driveway. And I said, well, I'll let you out here. And, you know, I'm going to go just park on the road. I'm like, well, I guess I could just park here. And Kelly's like, no, you can't park in front of your own your driveway. I'm like, what do you mean I can't park in front of my own driveway? No, she goes, it's like a thing. It's a law. It's a bylaw. But it's my driveway. I understand I can't park in front of somebody else's driveway. That's just, you know, that's wrong. That's rude. But I'm like, why can't I park in front of my own driveway? It's my driveway. Did anybody else, like, is anybody else shocked at this? Has anybody else got, like, a ticket because they parked in front of their own driveway? I was in shock and awe at this because I looked it up later, and it says, yes, no, you are not legally allowed to park on the street blocking any driveway in the TOL in the town of LaSalle, even if it's your own. Jim, good morning.
5: Mike, how are you?
4: Good. So, were you surprised by this?
5: Not one bit.
4: Why?
5: As you just read, parking enforcement does not know that you live there.
4: Right.
5: That you are blocking your own driveway. They're mandated a ticket. Mike, I live by Met Hospital. We've had this conversation. The number of people that have blocked driveways around that area,
4: right,
5: going to the hospital, the city could forget the budget. We could cover the budget if they were able to get everybody.
4: That's a good point, Jim.
0: Mike and Meg, CKLW in Windsor. Podcast is great. They're on CTV and YouTube, too. That's caller Jim, lives by the hospital. He has a good point, though. How is the parking enforcement going to know it's you live there? It's actually a pretty good point. There you go, Mike and Meg. Shane Hewitt and the Night Shift. 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Secret. But it's better if you do because it remembers all your favorites. 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And you can send us messages as well. Shane Hewitt and the Night Shift, the podcast, is on there. You can also get it on all the podcast apps, but the iHeart app gives you, oh, so much more. Coming up for you next, the first day of September continues. 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We need some solutions to help him out. And Vancouver Robots with Chris Abel next.
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9: Good evening, it's 9 o'clock. I'm Dario DiFelice with your CTV News Update. 22 degrees, weather details in minutes. Here's what's making news right now. Bilingual election documents are no longer an option. Mark Carney says Trump should get serious about a deal. And 49 Quebecers are now millionaires. With the latest from the CJAD 800 Traffic Center, here is Marty Lamar.
10: Hey, Dario, we are looking at the road work on the Met eastbound just before Iberville. Heavily traveled from Papineau. Once you pass that all the way out to the Anjou interchange, things do pick up. Southbound 25 for the outbound La Fontaine. We are looking at road work and, of course, delays starting around Dissouligny. Actually, both the north and the southbound 25 just between Notre Dame and Dissouligny. We are looking at a slowdown. Keep in mind, only one lane open for the inbound, outbound Victoria. Everything else is moving well. The other South Shore spans heading up to and from Laval or the West Island problem-free. 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
9: In the news, Elections Quebec is dropping bilingual election documents this year. The agency says it's because of changes to the province's language laws. Instead, the voter information card will contain a QR code, giving you access to English information online. CJAD 800 political contributor Tom Mulcair says that's not acceptable.
11: That notion of a QR code that is absolutely foreign territory to a lot of voters, especially older voters, is a way of saying that you don't have the same rights. It is voter suppression of people who rely on that English version, and that adds to the weight of the argument that it is illegal and unconstitutional.
9: And Mulcair says it needs to be corrected immediately. To the Canada-U.S. trade war now, Prime Minister Mark Carney says there were mutually beneficial elements of a trade deal with the U.S. in place before talks broke down last month.
12: The attitude of the United States in these discussions and subsequently has been one that the core Canadian industries either would be subsidiaries effectively of the United States industries or would put in place terms where those industries would be gradually wound down in Canada and wiped out.
9: Carney says Canada is willing to get back to the table when the Americans are ready to have a serious discussion. Canada's counter tariffs on nearly $28 billion worth of U.S. products are scheduled to take effect on September 8th. And the navigation service MapQuest is seeing a surge in popularity after saying it would not be renaming Lake Ontario to Lake America.
13: President Trump signed an executive order to change the name last week. The company said its mobile app received hundreds of thousands of downloads after its announcement refusing to change the name last week. MapQuest climbed to number one among navigation apps in Apple's U.S. App Store. Trump has also reached out to Apple requesting the name change. Google Maps has already begun displaying the name Lake America for U.S. users. I'm Chris Caraggio.
9: And 49 Quebecers are now millionaires after winning a share of a $55 million Lotto Max jackpot. CTV's Christine Long spoke to some of the winners.
14: Lotto Quebec says it's the first time handing out $49 million checks all in one day.
15: Each one has its own dream, and you can see on their face that they're really happy. It was a really good feeling.
14: Forever linked now, these 49 strangers each bought into a group ticket online. They now share the $55 million jackpot. That trickles down to $1,100,000 each. From the Outaouais region, Richard Poirier is 72 and looking to quit his two part-time jobs and buy himself some new golf clubs and maybe even a Jeep.
16: They say it doesn't change to win, but maybe it changes the people around you.
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9: 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Clear skies tonight with a low of 17. It will be cloudy tomorrow with a high of 24 that will feel like 30. And rain is in the forecast for Thursday with a high of 23. Right now, it is 22 degrees downtown.

0: Shane Hewitt in the Night Shift with Chris Abel, tech and more. Before we go to Vancouver to talk about robots, Chris has some interesting breaking news, which I don't want to get ahead of myself here, Chris, but this could be Christmas important.
1: It could be. So Dyson, just a few hours ago, announced they're going to launch a toothbrush. They've just started to roll out what the details are going to be. Amazingly, this toothbrush uses traditional bristles, except they're in a circular pattern. And then married to that, it's got two things, a high-velocity water jet. So when you go to brush your teeth, it's going to spray lots of high-velocity water onto your teeth. And then, get this, it's got a built-in camera. What's the camera for? To monitor the condition and the state of your cleaning of your teeth. So this is something that they've put together. It's not available yet. I don't have any release dates or any prices. I contacted Dyson Canada. Dyson Canada said, yes, it is coming to Canada. It's coming soon. So they said, hold on, consider this just to be a teaser. Yes, we will come back to this when it launches in Canada. And definitely I'm going to brush my teeth with it. And I'll let you know, what's the camera for?
0: No prices, but it's going to be a lot.
1: Yes, it's going to be very comparable to a lot of other Dyson products. I'm a little interested with the photos because it looks very big and bulky. So it's kind of like, you know, using a screwdriver or a flashlight. Yeah. I thought this was going to be a lot slimmer and a lot and sort of sexier, but hey, it's their first generation. So like anything, it's always the first one. We'll see as it develops further.
0: Well, Mr. Dyson was an inventor. He tried to invent all kinds of things before he hit a home run with the vacuum. So kind of cool. Okay, there we go. All right, so chrisabel.com if you want to get connected with Chris, real Chris Abel on the socials. YouTube, a great place to get connected with Chris as well. It's K-R-I-S for Chris, by the way. Okay, West Coast robots. What's going on with our West Coast friends?
1: Yay, I get to talk about a Canadian robot this time. So a company called Unifiller, U-N-I-Filler, has just announced that they've released and launched a cake decorating robot. So this is a robotic arm. And it's got a stage. You place your cake on the stage, and the robotic arm comes alive, and like a human arm, starts to decorate the cake, starts to draw. It can do writing. It can do complex designs. It can do all sorts of squiggly lines on it and draw pictures on it. In fact, the idea is that this is aimed at professional bakers, so bakeries might have it. They can use the same software they've been using to decorate and come up with designs for existing cakes. Now, with just one click of the button, they say, you can send your design to the robot, and the robot will do all the decorating on the cake for you. So this is something they've launched, great Canadian robot. We're going to see how well that Canadian bakers and bakeries take to it. And then hopefully they'll have a consumer version coming out later on.
0: I find this sad because so many moms of young kids that want to be a good mom that have had one too many Cabernets think they can replicate that cake from Pinterest. And they try and they fail. Maybe this saves their day, I guess. I just don't want to lose those Pinterest fail posts that are out there, Chris, because they're pretty good.
1: Yes. No, I think there's always going to be room for talented amateurs that's out there. This is more, again, it's business. It's that you've got a bakery, you need to start to pump out designs on a very fast, speedy, you know, somebody comes in, we got the wedding this weekend, can you come up with the cake? So that you can kind of respond to those kinds of requests. And then when you need to, you can still by hand have somebody who's very, very talented come in and create something special.
0: This does fix the "Mom, I need 100 cupcakes tomorrow" problem that kids
1: yes,
0: do.
1: It does.
0: Very good. Okay, Chris Abel, robot crabs, what the heck?
1: So yeah, this is kind of scary, really, really creepy. A amateur maker named Aaron Chen in China. So this is a hobbyist, an amateur person. What he did was he took a king crab, those big, huge, large red crabs that are often served at restaurants. And he opened it up and he took out all the meat. He took out all the insides of the crab and then delicately filled the insides with robotics. So the wires, the actuators, the motors, so that when he was done, he pressed a button. This is a video that he posted on Instagram. You press a button and suddenly the crab comes alive. All the limbs start to move. The claws start to move. It comes alive. Everyone's been saying this is a very creepy Frankenstein kind of idea that he's put forth. He's exploring the idea that there could be a whole subset of robotics where we take the carapaces, the bodies of dead animals, and then make them come alive using robotics so that we can utilize the things like their horns, their teeth, for various tasks.
0: Okay. Creepy, but kind of cool. And really, when you think about it, those crustaceans have, they already have kind of the all the parts, sort of.
1: Yeah, it's definitely, I mean, a crab has an incredible shell, and Mother Nature is one of the greatest, is a fantastic engineer. So you can understand we often try to imitate nature in terms of our robotics and our machines. You know, maybe it's cheating, saying, look, we'll just put robotics inside the body of a dead animal and then make that animal come alive, and ta-da, we've got sort of a pseudo robot. I don't know, but there's a lot of ethical questions I'm sure people are going to be exploring over the coming weeks. But yeah, what a splash this made online. Yes,
0: brings up an element of skin suit, which is weird. There's going to be a movie about that, I promise you. Okay, next on the list, Cyber Barbie. Oh boy, where's this one?
1: Cyber Barbie. So yes, there's a brand in Tokyo called Ambush, and there's a designer there who makes street Tokyo fashion, and she contacted Mattel, and Mattel has this section called Mattel Creations, where they create really fancy Barbie dolls for collectors. And so they partnered with her, and she's come up with her own Cyber Barbie design. This is a beautiful Barbie doll that is encased inside a robotic suit, white and black, looks very much like Ghost in the Shell, lots of anime inspirations. And then also partnered with it, she comes with a little tiny robotic cat that's also white and black, that looks like it's got the same kind of robotic themes to it. I have to say, the Barbie doll looks really, really good. If you're into kind of a tech theme, you want to have a kind of a tech fashion Barbie doll that expresses technology. I haven't seen too many of the other Barbies. There are Barbies that use technology, but not really sort of speak to tech fashion. This one definitely does. So definitely check it out. It's from the label's called Ambush, and you'll find it at Mattel Creations.
0: A little more imagination there, which is nice to see with the kids. It's the only thing I really worry about this stuff, Chris, is that, you know, if we automate too much of it, make it all robots and cyber and digital, you know, we got to that tactile play with it. You know, I mean, there's got to be that. That's why Lego's great. Like these things, you gotta do it. I worry about that part.
1: Yeah, well, robots are changing our world right now. And so we do need our creative communities. We need the world's artists to kind of explore those themes. And so this is something that at least Barbie's kind of doing. And so I appreciate that.
0: Yeah. Okay. A summary of today's conversation is there's a new dead crab robot that will brush your teeth. Really, that's the takeaway. Get connected with Chris. Real Chris Abel on the socials. YouTube's a great place. ChrisAbel.com. KRISABEL. Good News Tuesday with new tech and fun stuff. As always, Chris, thank you, sir.
1: All right. Take care, guys. Thanks.
0: Shane Hewitt and the Night Shift coming up for you next. Uncle Bob Addison is going to be here. Now, Bob needs to have a garage sale, and he's got to get it done in a matter of days. And we need some examples of what he can do to make this happen a little bit faster. He's faced with having to sell off a bunch of stuff. Also, coming up on the show, we're going to introduce you to a lady called Darlene Maddett. And Darlene is, she's a writer. She's written a book. It's a series of stories. And I do like to bring writers on the radio because they have such great stories to tell. But Darlene's story, I think, is quite interesting because she started out fancying writing and books and stuff, then became a lawyer, and then went back to writing again. So it's never too late. She's written a bunch of books, 10 books, I think is the total, but it's never too late to write that book. And the earlier Good News Tuesday, 20,000 words so far for one texter who their good news was they've been writing feverishly. So it's never too late to get started. And here are some more reasons for us to give it a go if you feel like there is a book inside you. That and more coming up for you next. Shane Hewitt and the Night Shift.
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3: Nice drive tonight. Aside from the 25 north and southbound, we are looking at some road work here in northbound direction. A real heavy go just out of the LaFontaine Tunnel around Notre Dame, on and off right up through Sherbrooke. Picks up speed up to the Anjou Interchange. Afterwards, southbound portion as you enter the LaFontaine Tunnel, things are slow from D-Sunigny. Everything else tonight is moving well. Jacques Cartier, Champlain, Mercier inbound, outbound problem free. Only one lane open in both directions for the inbound, outbound Victoria to carry north and southbound, mid-east and westbound problem free. TCAN, Highway 20 to and from the western tip of the the island moving well. No problems heading up to and from Laval. 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Marty Lamar, CJAD 800 Traffic Center.
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4: 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The CAC trails by 5 points at 24%. The Liberals sit at 22%. The Conservatives at 16%. Quebec Solidaire, 9%.
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5: A Liberal landslide. This is Marcia McMillan. Tonight on CTV National News, what the by-election victories mean for the Carney government as Canada confronts Trump's threats. 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
1: Uncle Bob's Bits. Off to Surrey, BC we go. I'm Shane Hewitt in Ottawa, and Bob Addison is here hanging out with us, cleaning up, purging house.
2: Yeah. Hi, Shane. Good evening. I've got a bit of a project that I've been putting off for a number of weeks, and actually about 2 years. But I've sold my uncle's house.
1: We should probably say that your uncle passed, and that's how this all stuff is.
2: Oh, unfolded. Yeah.
1: So there's a family element. There's an emotional element. There's all kinds of things going on.
2: Right. Sorry. I'm just going straight to the.
1: Straight to the problem solving.
2: Straight to the problem solving, because as you might know, I'm a bit of a procrastinator. And so, yes, my uncle passed, over 2 years ago, 2.5 years ago. But the market has been horrible, and we haven't been able to sell. I took a bath on the deal. But anyway, it's sold. So we had a big purge, and we cleaned out most of the house. But the day before the purge, I had brought in a friend of mine who's like, oh, you could get money for this. Oh, wow. You could get this stuff is good. People will buy it. And I sort of the next day when the family showed up to get rid of everything, I'm like, hold stuff back. And they were not impressed because it sort of went against the plan. But so now I have to do an estate sale pretty damn quickly. And I was I guess I'm starting it tomorrow, the actual plans to do it. So we have a number of furniture items that I have to get rid of. We have a piano. And basically, you know, I was thinking about calling the people that do the movie industry stuff, because this is some of this furniture is from the 40s and 50s, right? So I thought they might be interested. I just haven't made the call yet.
1: Okay. Have you considered doing an auction?
2: Would they store it for me?
1: They'll do it right out of the house.
2: Oh.
1: So they'll take pictures, and everyone will come to the house and take it from the house.
2: Oh,
1: so I've recently learned, there was a gentleman I was talking to, because I bought a mirror, and it was this beautiful mirror, and then you go pick it up, and I kind of assumed it would be an old house, because I've gone to auctions before where I bought some dining room chairs that were, I paid $6 for six chairs. And they're kind of yellowy, but the wood is amazing. So I was thinking like, well, for $6, gamble, and maybe I can recover them kind of thing, right?
2: Oh, yeah, and refinish it, right.
1: Yeah, and so, I mean, so they're it's beefy wood, all the things. Well, you get there, and I swear to God, no one's lived in the house for 5 years, maybe 7 years. Like, it's just dusty, musty smelling. The chairs are outside on my patio just to get some fresh air right now. So you can get that stuff. I mean, it's amazing stuff, but it takes work, right?
2: Yeah.
1: But then this other guy, the mirror story was, I went to pick up the house, but it was just like a rancher attached, right? Maybe a plus 50 kind of neighborhood.
2: Yeah.
1: They're in the garage, and there's a lift in the garage to go up to the landing from the garage floor up to the entryway. I'm like, okay, so probably an older person's house. So I said to the guy, I said, is this a family thing, or... You know, it's really great stuff. I'm really grateful, blah, blah, blah. Is this a family thing? And he was like, no, this is what we do. We downsize for seniors.
2: Oh.
1: And so even those people come into seniors' houses. The family of the senior keeps they take everything out that they want to take. Right?
2: Right.
1: Like,
2: pictures that process has happened for us.
1: Right. So the little pictures of young Bobby, right, riding his little tricycle, whatever.
2: Sure.
1: All that stuff is now gone out of the house. Then they go through the rest of the house and they post everything on their auction. They facilitate the auction for you and they just take a cut.
2: Oh, okay. Yes, I believe I know somebody. I actually do know somebody that's doing that now that I used to work with in radio.
1: Hmm.
2: So, okay.
1: Is it a radio company? Because that would be ironic.
2: No, they'd have too much stuff that's not being used anymore. But actually, I do have a vintage set of headphones, Shane, that are from God knows, they're old. They're like 60 years old, at least 60 to 70 years old. I was thinking about donating them to a museum. But anyway, okay, that sounds good.
1: I think it's a great idea. It would solve your problem. They come in, they take everything. And some, like, I did an auction when I left Calgary to move to Ottawa on my stuff.
2: Yeah.
1: So everything, I had a big garage sale. I did have a garage sale. I tried to put everything else on Marketplace. Everything that was left over, that was inconvenient, whatever,
2: yeah,
1: that went to the auction house. And there were some things that sold for, like, way more than I would have ever posted it for. And some things, like, you're like, this thing's worth $50, and you get $10 for it. But there's, like, there were some things I thought, yeah, maybe $20-$30 for that, sold for $150. And you're like, whoa, what is happening?
2: Yeah. I guess, so I have seen similar things of that, and I've looked at it, and I've actually gone to pages. Now, mind you, this is a year and a half ago, 2 years ago, and these things weren't selling, so I was sort of discouraged by that fact, but obviously they wouldn't be in business if they didn't have a business. So maybe I will, well, I guess that'll be my next call.
1: Let's make sure they post it on a publicly available auction site that's not just theirs. That's one thing. Because right. Some auction sites, like, they'll have their own sort of subpage on the site where they do their stuff, but anybody who surfs the site can find your stuff. If somebody was searching for 1960s headphones,
2: yeah,
1: then they would be able to find your listing on that auction.
2: No, yeah. It's weird because now my other friend who happens to still work in radio, he's a big nostalgia guy. So he doesn't, he lives in an apartment, so I don't know where he keeps this stuff, or his wife, he must have a storage room somewhere. But anyway, he came in, I gave him a couple of postcards from the 1950s and 40s and stuff, and he kept going. And we have this bedroom set from the, it looks like the 70s, and I'm like, there's no way anybody would buy this. He goes, no, people would buy this. And now that I think about, like, the 70s are 50 years ago now.
1: Well, if it's anything teak related, dude, it's worth hundreds of dollars.
2: Oh, jeez.
1: Like, yeah. Anything teak right now will go for so much money, it's crazy. There was, we've bought some beds for cheap, $100, $200, stuff like that, like bed frames.
2: Yeah.
1: But you could, like, so you're not going to get a ton for some of those things, but if it's made of teak or any of those sort of vibey late 60s, early 70s hippie vibe look.
2: Yeah.
1: Dude, it is worth a mint.
2: Jeez. See, now I'm getting dollar signs spinning in my head again.
1: Yeah, I know.
2: Not that I, well, I guess I do need the money.
1: It's a good opportunity to procrastinate some more.
2: Well, no, see, as I've tried to explain to my relatives and they didn't want to hear it, it's like, I don't work well unless I have a deadline. I have a really big deadline now. So I got to get off the pot here. I'll update you with how things go, but I think we do have some interesting things, and I, you know, I'm donating stuff. Like, we have luggage from the 50s that I think I'm going to donate to my son's school for productions and drama and that,
1: right.
2: and some of my grandmother's old clothes that she used to wear to Eastern Star and to church and stuff. So, you know, we have those things, and, you know, she has I don't know if it's a real mink or it's a stole. Like, that would be worth money.
1: Okay, big question. Okay. Are you ready?
2: Yeah.
1: Are you taking pictures of it?
2: Yeah, I've taken a bunch of pictures of some of it now, so I could throw it up on market. I could literally throw it up on the Marketplace right now.
1: Oh, I get it. That's very good. I say that because I do have another friend who is struggling with his parents' house of stuff.
2: Yeah.
1: And he got coached, and his coach had said, look, just take photos of everything. And then if you decide to sell it, then at least you have a photo. And the photo brings back the memory as much as the thing. It was good advice.
2: Yeah, that is excellent advice. Yeah. Okay.
1: If you're torn, take a photo of it. And that's what I started to do. I had an old clock that I made for my grandmother in, like, junior high school. That was an ugly old thing. But I remember it, and I remember making it in the gift. And so I took photos of it and threw it out. It was not a nice clock.
2: Oh.
1: But the memory was great. So the memory of the photo is pretty
2: fantastic.
1: Did
2: it ever function, the clock? Did it?
1: I think so. I mean, clocks are dumb. They just have, like, a hole and a battery, and that's basically it. But
2: yeah, right. Whenever you turn back time on these things, right, especially clocks, they don't have to work if they bring back the memory, my friend.
1: They're right twice a day. How does it go, Bob?
2: Yeah, clocks always. Exactly.
1: Oh, boy. Well, good luck with the house. I love it. Well done, sir. Bob's Auctions next week.
2: I'll update you in the coming week.
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3: Beautiful drive tonight. Really problem-free aside from the 25 north and southbound. This out of the La Fontaine Tunnel northbound direction all the way up through Sherbrooke. We are looking at some road work through the road work in the southbound direction as well. Things are slow from Dissouligny. Aside from that, everything else is moving well. Just one lane open inbound, outbound Victoria, Jacques Cartier, Victoria, Jacques Cartier, Champlain, and Mercier all moving well. No problems heading up to and from Laval. The West Island looking fine. Carrie north at the southbound. Good choices. Little slow down on the Met westbound as you approach the DeCarry Circle. Eastbound's moving well from the circle all the way out to the Anjou interchange. Quick reminder from CanAc. 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
1: I'm not sure if this conversation is about life lessons. I'm not sure if it's a left brain, right brain conversation even. It's an interesting story from a person who has written a bunch, has an interesting story, and has a new book coming out. Darlene Madot is here. Darlene was a literary editor, then a lawyer, then started writing again. Is that regret? Is that dreams? Is that life happening, Darlene? Tell me your story.
5: Well, it's life happening. I was floundering on the margins of adult life, and my mother said to me, why don't you make something of your life like your friend Irene? Well, my friend Irene happened to be a lawyer, so I did the LSAT on a dare. At the time I was working at Toronto Life magazine, the Montreal Star had folded and Toronto was flooded with excellent talent. And I couldn't afford to move out of home. The Doubleday editor was making $14,000 a year. The managing editor was making about $24,000. And I knew if I wanted to get on with adult life, I had to carry the man on one shoulder and what I thought is the woman on the other shoulder. So I went to law school. And no sooner did I graduate from law school, then I started writing again. And the writer's block seemed to dissipate in law school. And so then I was faced with a lot of conflict. And I knew that I wasn't being hired for my writing. I didn't think it so at the time. But in fact, my clients took a lot of benefit from the fact I was a writer. The best advocacy I ever did was telling other people's stories. And frequently when I entered the courtroom, I didn't have to open my mouth, particularly in the Court of Appeal, where the written factum really packed a punch.
1: Isn't it powerful, hey, just the ability to communicate? I often, people will say that. I've been invited from time to time to speak to radio students. Less and less of them now these days as the world changes. And over the last few years, as things were changing, some of them would say, you know, tell me that this is a good idea. Tell me that me coming here is not a waste of my time. And I remember saying, look, I don't know the future of the business as it's going to change over time, and it has. But I can promise you this, the skills you will learn here will serve whatever you do. And if you do radio, it will serve that and every single aspect of your life forever. And so, yeah, I feel like I really understand what you're saying, Darlene, that it's amazing how it really starts to set a foundation up. Now, do we still talk to Irene, or do we hate her, or is Irene around still? Like, what's the story with Irene?
5: Unfortunately, she's deceased.
1: Oh.
5: And, but,
1: did we like her?
5: Oh, very
1: or did we blame her?
5: No. Well, I've never regretted anything. And yeah. This is much to the chagrin of a lot of people who know me. Mm-hmm. I don't regret my mistakes. I've learned from them. I don't regret any of the relationships I've had in life. And I don't regret going into law. Mm. I was able to support my son. I was a single mother. And when the marriage with his father didn't work out, I knew that it was just me between my son and the darkness. And I thank the law, the practice of law, for the fact that I was able to support my son without having to fight my former husband for child support.
1: Right.
5: Yeah,
1: that's why you never marry a lawyer.
5: Well, you know, in my case, it was almost like killing a chicken with a cannon. I was the cannon.
1: Yeah, right. That's also never marry a songwriter either, just to be clear, because someday you'll be driving along and you'll hear your story on Spotify. Okay, but so it's interesting though. So you do law, then it shines a whole new light, a whole new context on your writing and the value of your writing. Fast forward today, now more books, more writing.
5: Well, I actually published 7 books by the time I retired, and 3 have come out since, the most recent being Closing Ceremonies and Dying Times. But before that was Winners and Losers, and I'm looking around my desk for it. But Winners and Losers was the first book to grow directly out of my legal education and background. my practice of law. And I remember some clients being alarmed, not even having read it. How dare you use my story? I said, I haven't used your story. And please read the book and you'll know that I haven't used your story. But oddly enough, I've never been sued, touch wood. And I think people always recognize themselves in the stories if they're searching for themselves.
1: Yeah, that's what I was going to say. There's like a, I hate to break it to you, client, but there's 1,000 yous out there. There are so many people in common with what you have in common. It's so true that we realize that we are so incredibly special and is so incredibly not special at the exact same time in life. And you've managed to put some of those together in some of these books. That's pretty cool.
5: Well, closing ceremonies grows out of heartbreak, and who among us has not suffered heartbreak? But the stories are, and I didn't realize it until I finished the Link stories, they're all part of the grief cycle. And we've all been there, whether it's the desire for revenge, the anger, the paralysis, and finally, for some of us and others incompletely, acceptance and reconciliation with what has occurred. I personally think heartbreak, which is a universal experience, and grief, is a great gift. And I've talked about that, the gift of grief. Because grief, if we indulge it and give it time, allows us truly to find ourselves. We have to dig deeper and deeper into what is causing the grief. And what I say is the sacred wound. And that's why I think closing ceremonies and dying times is a great pairing for a book, because dying times is actually about how to live. It's a very lively book, unlike what the title would suggest.
1: As I've matured in life, I've realized that when I look at the days left, I really value them much differently. That's amazing to be able to look at death as part of life and what a gift it is. It's much like grief. Grief is the evidence that love occurred, and what a gift that is to go, okay, well, I'm experiencing grief on all these things. Okay, well, that tells you that it mattered. How great is that? How beautiful is that to be able to experience that part?
5: Interesting that you say you've matured. I think I'm kind of going backward. In fact,
1: oh, really?
5: What I'm writing now is growing out of childhood.
1: Amazing.
5: And perhaps that's part of now being a grandparent. I'm learning to play through my grandchildren. But I've also noticed that there's never a more intense time than childhood. Every emotion is felt extremely in a raw way. And every observation, the power of my grandchildren to observe and to notice is so phenomenally acute. I mean, they're opening my eyes again. So in fact, I hope not to mature as I age. I hope to learn how to play in a way that I never learned when I was doing all those earnest things in life, like earning a living and figuring out what I was going to be when I grew up.
1: See earlier comment, way to go, Irene. Tell me quickly about Closing Ceremonies and Dying Times, the story.
5: Closing Ceremonies, they're linked short stories around the subject of heartbreak. And there's a similar character who weaves through all the stories. But the first three stories, for example, they're a triptych of sisterly love. And the subtitle of Closing Ceremonies is Tales of Abandonment, Betrayal, and Consequence. So the first three stories are vengeance stories, and they're a lot of fun. There's Appropriation, which is actually a coming-of-age story where the central character, gets what she wants, but not the way she wanted it. One of my favorite stories, it's structured around instructions for what to do in case of hurricane, and it's a love story. And I pilfered the brochure from a Jamaican resort, and I thought, wouldn't that be wonderful if life could be mapped out like prescriptions for what to do in case of hurricanes?
1: The book, September 1st, 2026, Closing Ceremonies and Dying Times, Darlene Madot. Thank you, my friend.
5: Thank you, Shane. Wonderful interview.
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3: On the lower north shore through Bois-Briand, the 640 westbound, just as you approach the Place Rosemere on the 117 right up through Highway 15, we are looking at lots of volume in that area due to roadwork, so keep that in mind. That's on the 640 westbound. Met westbound, just after Stinson, busy on and off to the Decatur Circle. Victoria Bridge down to one lane in both directions. Northbound 25, a busy go just after D'Souligny up through Sherbrooke. Southbound through the roadwork, things are slow from D'Souligny into the La Fontaine Tunnel. Aside from that, everything else is moving well here this evening.

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12: Good news Tuesday. Ryan O'Donnell is here. Shane Hewitt, I'm in Ottawa. He's in Calgary. And David Hunter is in Toronto. Before we get to three things, I did want to take one last second. David Hunter is, this is last night with us tonight. He's going back to school. He's really smart, really educated. He's going to pursue career dreams and leaving the show. He's every day that David has been here, we've been better because of David. And I am so grateful of that. So we're going to miss you, bud. And yeah, it's going to suck. But it is good news. It's great news for you because you are you're chasing your dreams and we're better for it. So happy to have you chase your dreams and support you along the way. Okay, three things that we learned today other than our buddy who is growing and leaving the nest here. Let's get started with something a little bit that intelligent too about learning and developing. It's Tony Chapman, Ryan. He was talking about AI and the future of work. Do you think that there's going to be a lot of job loss in the future?
13: I think it's going to there's going to be a lot of job change. I think there are real

0: be jobs that are going to disappear with AI, absolutely, like copywriting positions and just a lot of kind of like admin sort of work. But I think there will be new positions, and I think AI will absolutely certainly change how jobs work, especially jobs that haven't really changed at all for as long as they have existed.
1: Yeah, it'll be interesting. I shared my thoughts. It's on the podcast. Tony Chapman shared his thoughts on AI, people, and the workplace.
2: Is AI making us better for it? I think for the most of the world, AI is going to be very destructive because people are going to rely on it to do its work, and therefore AI will take away your work. If you're just getting it to do your work, then AI is going to do it faster, better, and cheaper. For the select few that really look at AI saying, how can I use it to explore my passions, help me find my purpose, go where I never thought I was capable of going, it's going to be the greatest invention ever. But like any major new piece of technology, there's going to be people that thrive, people that survive, and there's going to be a lot of people that are going to be cast aside. And that's the sad thing about new. So if you ask me from a human being, would I rather not have AI? Absolutely, because I think that the pace of job losses are going to be something we just can't even begin to fathom. As an individual, selfishly, it's been one of the greatest gifts.
1: Is it job loss or sort of repurposing and change? Do you think that the we it is actually job loss
2: Yeah, it's going to be
1: versus career loss?
2: major job losses because a lot of the work that people do is very transactional and it's very repetitive. And that's including, by the way, not just AI, but robotics. That is, you're in a certain pattern in life. You're not going outside the box or anything where you're living within the boundaries in those lanes. AI and robotics is going to be just so much more efficient. You got to remember capitalism, and whether you like it or not, it always chases where it has the best advantage, the greatest return on its capital invested. In the past, I used my human beings plus technology to find productivity. That's why we talk about how America is so much more productive than Canada, because they put a lot of money in technology, research and development. The next wave of productivity is going to happen without people. If we take people out of the workforce, are we not taking consumers out of the marketplace?
1: Tony Chapman, what's on your mind? AI is what he wanted to talk about. And if you use AI in your job, probably okay. If you allow AI to take over your job, probably not okay. Full conversation, Shane Hewitt and the Night Shift, the podcast, is on the iHeart app and easy for you to get there. You can grab it on all the podcast apps, but the iHeart app also gives you live streaming and so much more. All right. Science Sam was on the show and she talked about ghost DNA, DNA that's in us. That they detect that they just don't know what kind of beast it really comes from.
3: So here, ghost is referring to some ancient ancestor that we haven't previously characterized. So by ghost, they just mean we've had some DNA lingering in our bodies, like a ghost, that we haven't realized was from a different ancestor than the ones we typically think of. We usually think of having a common ancestor and a lot of intermixing happening with like Neanderthals and Denisovans, this other type of ancient human that no longer exists. But then they found with this really cool new genetic technique, which is the real like juicy part of the story here, they created this new way of looking into modern DNA where they could find really ancient stretches. And that's useful because we don't really have DNA from extinct species. It's really, really hard to find like all previous ancestors of humans get
1: Have
3: good
1: you
3: quality
1: checked
3: DNA.
1: Amazon? They have most everything.
3: Oh, well, maybe not this.
1: Okay,
3: So,
1: so meaning that, like, when they talk about various animals, I'm thinking of big birds, a woolly mammoth. Big bird's best friend. I should finish that thought because that made no sense. But the woolly mammoth, all the like these things from so long ago, they don't have the fingerprint, if you will, the DNA snapshot to be able to base this stuff off of. So it is a bit of a trying to find the end of a noodle, right? In a bowl of spaghetti.
3: Absolutely. To find good enough quality DNA from an old enough sample is really tricky. We have a few from some of our like, I would call them extinct cousins, ancient cousins, but because of this like clever new technique they came up with, they could actually date back stretches. Just looking at our present day DNA, they could see stretches that look a little bit different, maybe had more mutations in them than they should if they were just from our DNA, that suggested they were incubating in another species way, way back. That's kind of the gist of how it works.
1: There we go. Science Sam's Dr. Samantha Amin giving us all of the inside scoop on DNA. Like, DNA is, we're doing smart people stuff here on the show, acknowledging smart people things. What a crazy job that is. Pretty cool. Three things we learned today. We did talk about the news of the day. We talked about Cuba as part of the larger part of the conversation with Matt Gurney. I still think we need to talk about Cuba more because Cuba's been suffering under America's thumb now with the Venezuela oil thing. And nobody's talking about it. I can't believe it. So we are here. We also talked, Matt and I, about the by-elections that happen in Canada.
4: By-elections can sometimes be surprising, but I went into these three not expecting any surprises, and nothing was surprising. Liberals won big. And every poll we've had for months and months and months and months has shown that the Liberals are winning big. And wouldn't you know it? What I could add is only that... it looks like, and I haven't looked at the numbers that closely yet, because honestly, I didn't find these by-elections that interesting. But one of the things that has come up is the possibility that the Liberals might have actually slightly overperformed, particularly in Quebec. And if so, I think that would make intuitive sense. Some of the polls over the last week or two have shown Liberal numbers rising with the trade war with the United States. And I wouldn't be shocked if some of that ended up showing up at the polling stations for the by-elections. But look, we can summarize this in one sentence. The polls said the Liberals were popular, and they were.
1: You know, the reality is that Canadians and the opposition are saying we need to convene Parliament to talk about this stuff. I think everybody agrees that this stuff does not need to be sussed out in public. But Canadians, the only answers Canadians are getting is from American media right now. And our Prime Minister is addressing the EU Parliament, not ours. Is that weird to you?
4: No, but I think it's bad. I'm kind of in the mindset where I don't really think I can, in good faith, look people in the eye and tell them that a lot of bad things are weird because they're actually kind of predictable and expected at this point. Look, I think you and I talked about this last week. The Prime Minister so far, in a very blunt way, is winning. And the by-elections showed that he's continued to have particularly electoral support. So he's got no problems on that front right now. But I can easily see some problems for him in the way he's running this.
1: Matt Gurney, Mr. Sunshine, readtheline.ca. There you go. Three things we learned today. Shane Hewitt and The Night Shift. We're going to be right back.
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8: Good evening, it's 10 o'clock. I'm Dario DeFelice with your CTV News Update. 21 degrees downtown, weather details in minutes. Here's what's making news right now. Elections Quebec drops English from its voter information cards. A woman sues the city after she says she was paralyzed in a police intervention and schools concerned about finances as a new year begins. With the latest from the CJAD 800 Traffic Center, here is Marty Lamar.
9: That's quite a drive tonight. Dario, a little slowdown on the Met westbound as you approach the DeCarry Circle. Victoria down to one lane in both directions. Southbound 25 for the outbound La Fontaine. Things are slow from Dissouligny. Everything else is moving well around town here this evening. 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
8: Yeah. In the news, Elections Quebec is dropping bilingual election documents this year. The agency says it's because of changes to the province's language laws. Instead, the voter information card and other documents will contain a QR code, giving you access to English information online. Constitutional lawyer Marion Sandilan says the rule may violate the Constitution.
10: We know that courts have struck down things like voter identification requirements because they're barriers to casting a vote and participating in democracy. So the question here is whether this kind of language restriction amounts to that kind of barrier.
8: While there are no legal challenges to the move yet, Elections Quebec says it will still run ads in English to ensure voters are informed. A Montreal woman wants more than $100 million in damages after a police intervention that she says left her paralyzed. Hortense Sika alleges police officers used excessive restraint, failed to get medical help, and left her lying on the sidewalk outside her home. Her lawsuit says those actions caused or worsened a spinal cord injury and changed her life. She now uses a wheelchair and says she will need lifelong care. The allegations have not yet been tested in court. As students head back to the classroom today at the English Montreal School Board, the new school year is also bringing renewed political concerns. CTV's Matt Grillo reports.
11: It's the first day of school, a big moment for students and staff.
12: We can just open our arms to them, welcome them back. We are building their core memories for the rest of their lives.
11: The start of this school year comes amidst a provincial election campaign, with parties pitching their platforms. The CAQ has once again promised to extend Bill 101 to adult education and vocational schools. It's a major concern, says EMSB Commissioner Pietro Mercuri.
13: When we talk about also, applying Bill 101 to our adult ed and losing those tuition fees, it's, to put it mildly, death by a thousand cuts.
11: If the French language charter is extended to adult ed, the school board says that would mean fewer students and a big financial hole.
13: That accounts for millions of dollars that go into our budget.
11: CTV News contacted the CAQ for comment but did not hear back.
8: And the Quebec English School Boards Association is planning a province-wide push to meet election candidates, with the EMSB calling the future of adult education its top campaign issue. And Russia is continuing its aerial barrage on Ukraine's capital. AP Washington correspondent Sagar Meghani has the latest.
14: Russia is continuing an unprecedented assault on Ukraine's capital. For a sixth straight day, Moscow launched aerial attacks on Kyiv, killing at least a dozen people and injuring some kids as schools reopened.
15: Russia's war is becoming more ruthless and destructive.
14: European Union Foreign Policy Chief Kaya Kallas says Russia's killing civilians from the skies, with its army bogged down on the ground. Russian defense officials, meantime, say they intercepted more than 500 Ukrainian drones. Ukrainian President Vladimir Zelensky's warning airlines, skies over Russia are not safe anymore, saying, therefore, drones, not civilian travel. Sagar Meghani, Washington.
8: Your Dormez-vous Weather Center forecast. Clear skies tonight with a low of 17. It will be cloudy tomorrow with a high of 24 that will feel like 30. And rain is in the forecast starting tomorrow night and heading into Thursday, a high of 23. Right now, it is 21 degrees downtown. 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
1: Online security and purchase security, we kind of take for granted. Everybody worries, okay, what if someone steals my credit card? What's going to happen then? You assume that it's going to get flagged and shut down because sometimes we make legitimate purchases and we get that phone call like, are you trying to buy a new TV right now? And so we kind of assume that we're going to get taken care of. And this happened recently to a friend of mine who had a substantial amount, like $1,500 worth of fraud charges on the credit card. Locked the card on the app, called them. Hey, by the way, this wasn't me. Okay, great. But then there was another transaction that still went through. What happened was there was another transaction that was in the pending pile that hadn't been posted yet. And you would think that that would have got flagged as well, but it didn't. So then there's another phone call. There's another talking to an AI assistant and waiting on hold and trying to get through. It's cumbersome for all of us to navigate. And there's a story that's come out about a guy and his PIN number and how he got it wrong, but it didn't matter. Ritesh Kotak is here to help us understand what's going on. It's a terrible feeling when you get your PIN wrong. Sometimes the brain cell that stores your PIN, Ritesh, just dies.
2: Yeah, and I'll be at the cash register and trying to pay because it's above the $250 limit, tap limit, and I put the wrong PIN in. It's happened, and it says declined, and you're like, or not approved, and you're like, oh my God, they're going to think I have no money in my account, right? Yeah. It's at one of those moments, but clearly this is an issue that's been that many people, including myself, weren't actually aware of. I thought that the second you put a PIN in and it's not approved, it shouldn't be going through, but I guess someone figured out a way around it.
1: So the story is a guy goes to enter his PIN, he gets it wrong, and over the, and I believe it happened actually at more than one place, but then through the repeated attempts at the one cash, after three tries of the PIN, it approved it, mm-hmm. even though it was still wrong. It just made him sign his signature to say it was him. And, I mean, I don't know if I could fake Ritesh's signature, but I could probably make, I could probably sell it that it looks like his signature, at least to somebody who's never seen a signature before. It's not like they compare it to anything. But he signed his name and off he went. This was a concern. And, yeah, that's bothersome to me.
2: Yeah, and problematic on many ends as well. First off, is how did the security actually fail? I think it's reasonable to think that if my chip and PIN doesn't work, that you won't be able to revert back to the old school method of simply swiping, or in this case, having it approved on the third time. Now, when it comes to these credit cards, yes, there are multiple ways that individuals can make purchases. There are ways of bypassing some of these systems. In some cases, you could even just input the credit card number and the information such as the CVV. So those are your three digits or four digits on the back of the card and the expiry, and it can put a transaction through. But what makes this even worse is that, let's just say that the charge was not legitimate in that case. There's something called the chargeback process, and they will actually go after the vendor, so that small business, to collect the money that they feel that they're owed. So they'll refund the money back on the credit card, but then they'll go after the small business. Small business is like, well, wait a second, it was approved. This is your system. Why should I be held liable? So it hits people on both ends here.
1: Well, and I've had that with my online stores where somebody disputes a charge because they don't recognize the title of the line on their statement. And they don't call the store, they just call their credit card or PayPal or whatever it is. And they say, hey, I don't recognize 123 Shop My Store Inc. And then so that's it. And they hit the button. And then you as the vendor have to provide the paperwork. What did you do to authenticate it? Who are you? And if you don't satisfy the needs of them for some reason, just because they didn't recognize the name, it gets done. You don't get your product back. So not only does it cost you time, you've already shipped the product plus shipping, and you don't get any of that back. And so it really hammers the vendor.
2: Yeah, what a broken system, right? And I think that this is something that I've actually advocated against, that we definitely need to reform the way the chargeback process works. Look, the chargeback process is a legitimate process in theory. In fact, one of the reasons it was created is, let's say I buy a product, and the product comes and it's counterfeit. Well, I should be getting my money back, because I thought I was buying something legitimate, but it was counterfeit. Or the product doesn't come at all, and at least there's a way to hold the vendors accountable for me to get my money back. But I feel like this has actually been weaponized against small businesses in some cases, where it puts them on the defensive. When they're paying a monthly fee, I'm sure you're paying with your store, you're paying not only a monthly fee to run it, but you're paying a cost per transaction, which is probably a percentage on every sale. And you would think that this type of verification would actually be occurring, but it is not. And guess what, vendor? You're responsible by the mere fact that somebody has claimed even an error that a transaction was not theirs or was fraudulent. And it kind of puts you in the defensive. And I think the whole system is completely, completely broken and needs to be redone, because I hear about these stories all the time.
1: One of the biggest misunderstandings to the person who bought it, they're like, oh, well, it's just the credit card. They got lots of money. But it's not just the credit card. It's the vendor, the guy who sold you that product, that has to pay the price. I'll add another layer into this, Ritesh. I ordered something from Amazon, and then I went to return it, but I had to pay for the return, and they gave me an address to send it to in Mississauga or something. And then it goes to Mississauga, and they say, oh, no, it never arrived. No return for you. And then they roll the dice on that. And then you still never get the money back from a fraudulent product and a fraudulent transaction. So there are even more layers than we're talking about.
2: Yeah. And then, look, people will turn to me and they'll say, Ritesh, what should I be doing in this situation? Do I go to small claims? Do I file? Do I get a lawyer involved? And I was like, well, that's expensive. Like, they're, you know, that's, in some cases, you're talking a few $100 of a product, and now you're going to spend $100+ in court filing fees and plus the time of a lawyer, and you're going to take time out of your day. And, you know, most people just end up eating those losses. And I had a similar situation with Amazon as well. You know, I use Amazon. I use it on a very frequent basis, but I had to do a return. I went to go do the return, and I asked them, okay, can I get a receipt or some proof that I've actually returned it? They're like, oh, it'll all be in the app once it gets scanned, and you should get updated shortly. And I was like, well, wait a second, but I get that, but I gave you a product. Luckily, I was refunded on time, but I can only imagine if there's a bug or something goes wrong, you even have no proof that you even returned that item. And what are you going to do? Turn to the credit card companies and then you kind of go through this rigmarole? It's very frustrating. It's frustrating for me just even talking about it.
1: Yeah. Yeah. And we're not alone in this. It's kind of crazy to think. Now, why wouldn't they apply? You know, how many different authenticator apps do we have to use today? Text to approve, is this you logging in, blah blah blah. But when we use the credit card, none of that stuff exists.
2: Yeah, I think it comes down to friction, right? The more friction that you put between an individual and a purchase. Look, they're in the numbers. It's a numbers game. You're taking a percentage per transaction. You can imagine the billions of dollars of transactions that are happening across the country on these platforms. And to them, it's like, well, we'll deal with those issues when they come about. It's a cost of doing business. In some cases, there might be insurance-related implications that may be involved. You may be able to make claims on your insurance, and the list goes on and on. But at the end of the day, I think it's, you know, they do the math, and it's, if we add more friction, we lose 10% of sales, and with less friction, we might have to pay out this amount if people actually follow through. I think that's what it is. It comes down to a numbers game.
1: Yeah. Insurance pays, so then we pay with more premiums, and so goes the loop of all things that happen online. It's fascinating to me that these things still happen, and it is incredible. Like, how many times have you had to log in here, click here, verify this, do all that, whatever, whatever, whatever, but you can walk up with a credit card and buy something for $1,000 and still get it wrong, sign for it and walk away. It's disturbing. All right, Ritesh Kotak, cybersecurity specialist, and so much more. Thank you for the insight on this. Let's hope it changes. Eh?
2: Fingers crossed, and thanks for having me.
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3: 25 northbound, just at the 440 split to northbound. That is closed. We do have a ramp closed in that area on the Metro westbound. That's a busy go just after Rivio through PNUF. We are looking at some road work in that area. That's the westbound direction. Eastbound direction is busy through Papineau. Southbound to Kerry off the top, looking at delays on and off down to about the Jean Talon exit. Keep in mind, the Victoria Bridge tonight is only one lane in both directions. Northbound 15 after the Champlain Bridge through Nuns Island at the Bonaventure Expressway. We are looking at a slowdown in that area. And 25 northbound, that's a busy go just after between De Souligny and Sherbrooke Street exit. 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
8: A liberal landslide. This is Marcia McMillan. 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
1: AI has a communications problem, and AI can't fix it. Mohit Rajans. You can get connected with Mohit, thinkstart.ca. Great way to go and get all access to Mohit, because there's multiple access points in all of it. Technology blogger and so much more. Teacher. I like to teach these things. Mo, AI does have a communications problem, and one of the problems is that AI guesses at its communications tactics.
2: Very much so. And you and I actually have this commonality where we appreciate the art of communication, but we also appreciate the usefulness and the tools that are involved with technology. And one thing that we could probably agree on is the fact that once you get to a certain point in using any of these AI-related tools, it becomes pretty clear that you're just getting the same repetitive types of answers that are customized to the people that are using it, i.e. you and I, or the user that's listening. The problem that I'm finding is from top to tail, from the product being released to the product that you're using, this technology does not have a cohesive communications plan. And whereas back in the day, you would see the fall release of an Apple product or a Windows update with a lot of fanfare, there's no one mic scenario right now. And it's causing a lot of people, more people in my life in particular, to stop and say, I'm going to wait for this stuff to work itself out rather than worry about all the problems that I'm seeing this technology have.
1: It sounds to me like you're referring to simple things like yesterday you got your work done. Today you came in and everything was changed. The interface was changed. The level of usage you were using was changed. And by the way, the name of the little robot in the background also changed. And now your old processes from yesterday don't work the same.
2: The internal havoc that I'm starting to witness as a result of people, even in my consulting world, is absolutely mind-boggling. See, no one wants to talk about it, right? Everyone wants to make the announcement and cut the ribbon when it comes down to look at what our company is going to do to be forward-thinking. And then when you speak to people individually at these companies, you'll realize that they're not using the tools that were given to them. They spent way too much time trying to train something that their company was told them to train. And then three, they don't know how they're being evaluated on it. So why would you implement anything at that level for a company that's just going to be considered a havoc? It's going to be considered problematic in the lunchroom. These people are talking about the fact that these tools are useless. But when they go home, they're downloading apps that are amazing, and they're using Siri in ways that they've never used before, or intelligence that they've never used before. So what's the disconnect? The disconnect is communications. Inside of organizations, there's no actual room for people to talk about what's working and what's not working because things are working so fast.
1: Well, you brought up Siri, so here we go. Siri is working differently. But you know, just like when you go to use an AI, and it gives you these big bloated answers and tries to keep you talking. I don't know if you've noticed lately, but on Siri now, I use Siri mostly for turning things on and off in the house that are plugged into a smart plug. And so if I go and I used to say, hey, computer, I don't want it to do anything right now, turn on the coffee pot in the kitchen, it would go, the coffee pot is on. That was it. But now it's starting to give those big bloated AI answers in things. And so it's like, turn on the coffee pot, turn on the light, the bedroom. And it's like, I was able to turn on the right bedroom lamp, but the left bedroom lamp did not respond. And the other response has not come in so many days. And blah, blah, blah, blah, blah, blah. And I'm just like, oh, stop talking. So not only is it a communications planning thing, it is, oh, you don't know how to communicate. And now these devices are just rambling on in the background.
2: That's an interesting point. I think what you also point to is the fact that for the longest time, the answers that we were getting, we didn't take for granted they were contextual. And so you're seeing this merger happen between what you used as an assistant before, which was just the general answer you wanted for how the weather was going to be or who won the game, to I need this task done. And that's where I think we're missing how different all of this technology really is. I think the assistant that we've grown to use within the fruit related product that we're referring to, because we don't want to set off any of the products in our house, that has fallen back in the utility of our lives into being something that the other product, the newer AI products that rhyme with Pat CPT and All of those things have become a different type of utility. But the similarity, Shane, is the fact that for most people, they don't realize that there's supposed to be a difference. And so there, again, the communication problem. Eventually, that fruit-related product is going to be a utility that has AI that is only going to be functional in one form in your life. And that other related product is going to be the product that you use at work. And that other related product is the one you trust with your family. We're never going to be, hopefully, in a situation where it's only one AI across the board, because that could wreak havoc as well.
1: But if we have to learn five different languages and methods of communicating because they all communicate differently, doesn't that feel exhausting?
2: Sure, but I think if anything, this technology is leading towards us using technology a little bit less as well. You know, we don't
1: or
2: need
1: it's
2: to
1: training
2: have...
1: us. We're not training it.
2: Yes, 100%. And let's also 100% put a full stop to the fact that Shane and I are not endorsing any of this technology to be utilized in multiple ways, nor are we saying that you should buy or subscribe to anything. However, when it comes down to what we were originally talking about, if you have a product that you're using, you should go and see if AI is being intertwined in the way that you're using it. If your data is being collected and mined and being resold, because that's all part of what's not being communicated as well. Think about people raving about how great a chatbot can be for customer service. At the same time, what's the trade-off? Mm-hmm. Are you selling more information as a result? All of this is part of communications. So I think in the next little while, Shane, we're going to see some communications nightmares by corporations that have not been clear to their customers about how AI is being used.
1: Yeah, that's another thing that we're going to save for next week, because I have had a specific selling information problem in one of my AIs. So let's pin that part of the conversation. I would like to do that. Okay, so if AI doesn't know how to communicate, it can't fix itself. We don't even really know what it does. What does good communication look like with AI? Because it has a communications problem. It also has a communication problem.
2: So right at the root of it, we have to understand that the communications fundamentals, the stacks in which people communicate in business technology, that's all attempted to be built into a lot of these stacks, a lot of this. What I'm saying is basically that AI has been built for business use. And so what basically needs to happen now is this understanding that different verticals, different niches, different markets, non-for-profits, etc., they have to set up their own rules for success when using this technology. They have to set up their own governance and guardrails. They cannot let the technology actually create this for them. You are creating new worlds in which you want rules of engagement to happen, whether you're a church or you're a chartered bank. You have to be able to control this and build it now under your under the guise of which you need it. You can no longer let this technology tell you that this is how you communicate and what you should communicate with it for. You will see the fact that contextually, there is not great answers coming from large language models still. You could be in Canada and search something internationally, and you'll get an entirely different answer if you search that same thing in India. And so we're not at a place yet where it's a one-stop shop. And so right now is a perfect time, if you're an expert in your field, to grab the communication mic and make sure that you understand what it is that you want people to know about you.
1: Feed the dragon?
2: I think you have to. I think you're in a situation now where you can't avoid the work. Look, if you've done the work and you've done and your business is good business, why would you let the technology get the best of you? And that's where I think we have to leave it. We have to stop and say, okay, it's around and we know people are using it. Let's make sure that we're utilizing it properly. And when I say it has a communications problem, you can't ask AI how to communicate. It doesn't make sense.
1: Mm-hmm. Well, I hate to say who the mentor is in this, but there's some communications tactics, which are the first guy to the microphone usually wins. The belief in the truth. And there's one particular president of one United States of America that is a master at that. Whether you like him or not, or agree or disagree with his politics, he's a master of being the first guy to the microphone. And AI gets filled by people who are the first guy to the keyboard on the internet. So take it or leave it. Dance or don't dance. Scary stuff. Mohit Rajans. As always, thinkstart.ca, my friend. Thank you.
2: Thank you, Shane.
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3: Road work around town, couple of closures up in Laval, 25 northbound at the 440 split. That is closed. Southbound Decarie off the top at the Decarie Circle. You're off on the service road, so the expressway is closed. So keep that in mind. A little slow down with road work on the Met westbound, just after VO through Pinuff, eastbound direction, a good choice. 15 northbound after the Champlain Bridge through Nuns Island, we are looking at a slowdown in that area with road work. Keep in mind the Victoria Bridge down to one lane in both directions here this evening. 25 north and to southbound between the Souligny and the La Fontaine Tunnel. That is a slow go here this evening with road work in that area. Quick reminder from CanAc, if you want the best prices, you need to go where the prices are ridiculous, and that's at CanAc. CanAc truly helps. Marty Lamar, CJAD 800 Traffic Center.
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1: Shane Hewitt and the Night Shift with Richard Krause. Entertainment is broken. You know what's broken, Richard Krause? My heart.
2: Why is that?
1: Dolly.
2: I know. It's been a rough week in terms of celebrity passings. Dolly Parton was a surprise for me. I didn't know that she was ill. I knew that she wasn't in the best of health, but I didn't know anything more about it than that. And it's just such a shame because, you know, as the BBC says, she's probably the world's most best loved celebrity. And the tributes that have been pouring out of not only the country music world, but Hollywood, and from just regular folks who got a chance to meet her at some point along her 60-year career, are all just so positive, and the stories are so great. It's such an amazing legacy to leave behind. There's the music. There are incredible songs. There are the movies. There are the television work that she did. Look her up with, you know, on any of the late night shows, Johnny Carson and all that kind of thing. Really super fun. You know, she leaves that and her philanthropic work behind. She's supplied almost 400 million books to children who might not otherwise have access to books. And so, you know, you put all that together and it feels to me like a life well lived. And I think people liked her because she felt authentic. I think that she felt like someone who worked hard, was prodigiously talented, but, you know, she came from very little. One of 11 children, she said, we didn't starve, really, but we often didn't have quite enough to eat. And I think there's just something about that background that she had that really connected with people, and I think that's why we're seeing this real outpouring of love.
1: Absolutely. She sang about real things. Very friendly. I mean, she turned a duet with Kermit the Frog into one of the best entertainment moments. I think it was her nephew did the posting, the video online. Yeah. And I think that all things Dolly was evident in her nephew and worked security, he said, and like been around her, like families around her, working with her. So the professionalism, the character, and all the bits and pieces kind of flows over to everything that they had ready for when she passed, yeah. Including she didn't leave everybody. She said goodbye, right? Like crazy stuff. Like the level of thought that she and her team put into things, it wasn't just a press release. It was real people.
2: And now there will be more Dolly Parton to enjoy, but not for a little while. So she has left her fans one last song, but it'll be about 20 years before anybody hears it. It's called My Place in History, and it's sealed inside a chestnut box at Dollywood's Dreammore Resort in Pigeon Forge, Tennessee. And it has instructions with it that it will not be opened until January 19th, 2046. That is the day that she would have turned 100. It is a box that holds a CD of the song. And it was recorded in 2015. There is going to be in the box, or there is, I guess they've already placed the box there. So there's the CD, and they put a CD player in there because by 2046, I doubt that there are going to be that many CD players kicking around. So, you know, she is someone I think that people adored. I think this is an interesting little thing that she's giving back to the fans. And she said about the song, when she was asked about it, she said, it's a really good song. So now we're going to have to wait 20 years to find out how good.
1: Can you share the Kelly Clarkson comment? Because I think that's pretty cute.
2: The Kelly Clarkson
1: comment. She wanted to go dig it up.
2: Well, she said, yeah. She says, you have no idea how much this bothers me. I want to go dig that up so bad.
1: I love it.
2: That's Kelly Clarkson.
1: Isn't that so good? I loved her show. Richard Krause, Entertainment is Broken podcast. Go get it. Plus, of course, every single weekend, iHeart Talk Radio Network. And then on CTV for the segments he does with CTV2, All Things Entertainment. Batman is in bat trouble.
2: Yeah, sort of. The house, anyway. So the Buckinghamshire stately home, which was used as the filming location for Wayne Manor in the 2025 film Batman Begins with Christian Bale, directed by Christopher Nolan, has been ordered to undertake a bat survey or to risk losing the property. It is what they call a Grade 1 listed country house in Aylesbury in England, and it's been the home to a number of films, not just Batman, but it was also featured in the movie The Mummy Returns. Sacha Baron Cohen used it in Ali G, and it was used in the film Pressure more recently this year, but it was once owned by the Rothschild family, so it's a big grand looking place, but it's at risk of forcibly being placed on the market if its current owner doesn't provide evidence within a month that a licensed bat ecologist has undertaken surveys at the property. It says that the building is in need of quite a few repairs. It's been allowed to fall into disrepair to a certain extent. But before any repair work is conducted, it has to have this ecological survey and mitigation measures to be undertaken because of the bat population that has apparently grown up inside this house. So once they do all that, if the Secretary of State is satisfied that the building's been allowed to, you know, be repaired and the bats have been taken care of, they will be allowed, the current owners will be allowed to keep the house. If not, it will be put up for sale whether the owners like it or not.
1: Fascinating. The pest control guy that I met about my house, you know what he told me about bats? Did you know that, according to Keith, that bats can remember a safe place for 32 years, generation over generation? Now, my number might not be quite right, but I was pretty sure it was 32 or 34 years.
2: That's crazy.
1: So generation over generation, they will always fly by, check it out, see if they can get in, because it used to be a safe place.
2: That's crazy. There's an exterminator told me one time about rats and how rats are really super intelligent. And so for a documentary that was made about them by a guy called Moreland Spurlock, they placed what they thought would be the definitive rat trap in this old building in New York City. They had all the city's top line pest control guys come in, and they built this thing. And then they just waited. And they had cameras everywhere waiting for the rats to come. And then all of a sudden, there's a herd of rats, whatever you call them, that came up. And, but there's one like king rat who was at the very front of this group. And the king rat stops. Everyone stops behind him. And he looks around. And he goes to the back. And he finds the weakest rat in the pack and sends the weak rat into the trap to see if it is, in fact, a trap. Of course, it is. The rats all turn around and follow the king, and they leave.
1: Sacrificial rat. Yeah,
2: the sacrificial rat.
1: Okay, so I while you were doing that, I was I looked it up. A herd of rats is called a swarm, which is scary.
2: Yeah.
1: A colony, a horde, or a pack of rats. And there is no formal leader called a king, but there is primary, more dominant rats that do lead groups. Highest ranking male gets primary access to food. Alpha buck.
2: Well,
1: could be a female.
2: Well, that is...
1: Let's be honest, probably is a female. They're smarter.
2: That's more than I... Well, that's... A lot. That's a lot of rat knowledge. Thanks for that.
1: You're welcome. Who knew that that's where we would go with Richard Krause? Entertainment is broken. Shane Hewitt in the Night Shift.

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0: federal landslide. This is Marcia McMillan. Tonight on CTV National News, what the by-election victories mean for the Carney government as Canada confronts Trump's threats. 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
9: Math. Maths. Mathematics. Doesn't matter what you call it or where you're from, it all is the same thing. Joining me now is Trevor Bazett. He's going to help us understand some math. When it comes to AI, and this is where it's interesting for me, Associate Teaching Professor, University of Victoria. Trevor, let me share my thought first, and then you can tell me I'm all wrong and correct it.
10: Perfect.
9: I think that math is interesting because at their fingertips today with AI, we have this unbelievable tsunami of calculation ability, of modeling, experimenting, and calculations. The only problem is at the same time, people are stopping counting in their brains. And are we losing the skill? So is it a savior or is it a killer? I don't know which way it goes.
10: That's going to be the question. I guess that's for all of us to figure out in some sense. I mean, you're totally right. I think math is just unreasonably effective at being able to influence things in the world, whether you're modeling climate change or pandemics or traffic. Math has a lot of roles in the world, but we also, as mathematicians, really like to just explore what is true. Can we try and figure out all these interesting patterns and predict them and make theorems about them? And what's happened recently, going back to like last May, is that AI has started to become good at actually solving research level math problems, being able to do things that humans had tried and not managed to succeed for decades. And now you're getting these mathematical results proven by the AI. So it's a really interesting moment for us.

0: as mathematicians.
1: Are we looking at everyday math here, or are we looking at change the world math down the road?
0: Well, I think it's a little bit of both. I mean, mathematics really does, it's a false dichotomy, but it sort of splits between applied mathematics, like things that are going to be influential in the real world, and pure mathematics. So I'm sort of playing around and trying to see what's going to be true. And it often, the things that you're doing in pure mathematics turn out to have lots of benefits in the real world. Like, for example, cryptography is all based on mathematics, but we weren't learning the mathematics for the purpose of cryptography. It happened a little bit later. So I do think for the applied side, the fact that we have these tools such that people who don't go and get a PhD in mathematics can nevertheless be using sophisticated mathematics in their companies, in their businesses, and perhaps even in their daily lives, that definitely opens a little bit of a door because it's able to help you with this. But it's interesting for the community of research mathematicians as well, as this is sort of, I mean, AI is going to affect many different things, but mathematics, because it's so logical, it seems to be one of those things that AI is becoming really good at first, that mathematics might be one of those fields where it's able to go beyond what humans can reasonably do first.
1: Do you think it's because it's tangible? I mean, math comes with rules, and it very much is a box, one might say a spreadsheet. But math does live in a box. It does have a set of agreements and rules around it in theory. So whenever you're going to break those rules in experiment, that becomes very obvious quickly. When we look at the sort of intangibles of trying to be human and have feelings and emotions, math doesn't have feelings. Is that the head start?
0: I mean, it's a sort of a strength and perhaps a weakness to it. I mean, it's certainly the case that I think a lot of people think of math as being sort of very calculation heavy, kind of like your spreadsheet metaphor. But for a lot of mathematicians, a lot of creativity, experimenting, playing around, like you can feel a little bit like you're being very playful and joyful when you're doing mathematics at times. And so sometimes just getting the answer where the AI has exhaustively looked at every single possibility and computed something for you is a little bit less exciting than something where you're really getting to play around. You have this clever insight, that the big aha moment. And so there's a lot of fun and enjoyment in mathematics, which I hope is going to persist as we go into that AI era. That's my hope, at least.
1: I think of the Big Bang Theory, right? When Sheldon's got his big chalkboards and he's trying to do calculations, stuff like that.
0: Exactly.
1: I think that those things make a big difference and they matter. That part's pretty cool. But the numbers of math, and I do get curious of this, and maybe it's too fantastic, but like cognitive resonance and the rule of three and all these different things that are sort of deeply embedded in philosophy and in some cases sociology when it comes to studying math too. I mean, it could open up some cool stuff.
0: Yeah, I think there's a lot of interdisciplinary kind of connections. And trying to even put what math is into one box is always a little bit challenging because math means a lot of different things to a lot of people, even within the field of sort of research mathematics. There's connections to all sorts of things. People ask really philosophical questions about mathematics. People ask really technical questions. People try to connect it to all their different fields. So I think there's a lot of different ways that it can go. And I will say that in my sort of study of what AI is doing, there's some fields in math where AI is making big impacts, and then other fields that right now are seem a little bit more resistive. And regardless of what it does, I do think that there's a real human element. I mean, at the end of the day, what we're trying to do is understand our universe and understand how things work. And so at the end of the day, we want humans to be able to understand that. So even if you got this result, and it proved, like, for example, in math, there's these Millennium Prize problems are really cool because if you solve one of those, you'd get a $1 million check. They're some of the most impactful, big, open problems in mathematics. But if one of those was solved and you knew the answer was yes or no, yet the proof of it was so incomprehensible to humans that we couldn't understand, we couldn't learn from it, it would really take away the benefit compared to if we've got this result and we understand it and we can explain it and we can use that to do a whole bunch of other new mathematics. So where exactly this going is, at least to me, very much unclear.
1: So in real life, I am building a fireplace. And I needed to figure out how many bricks do I need for the fireplace.
0: Yeah.
1: Now, I don't, in today's world, you don't generally use full-size bricks. You use a brick veneer. And so it's not the same. So you have two different shapes. You have a flat brick and an L brick for the corners. And then, by the way, how big is your mortar joint? And how many bricks do you need? Mm-hmm. And for AI, that to me was probably a sit down with a beer and a pencil and a notepad in the past and kind of hammer it out and draw out your rectangles and do all the math and try to figure out how many you need. Probably draw yourself a diagram. and try to figure out how many that you needed. Now, in the world of AI, it was a matter of seconds. And that is so convenient and so tempting, Trevor. That's where I feel like the fun is lost. I mean, being efficient is great, but it's not everything.
0: Yeah, I totally hear that point. So one of the things I always try to talk about with my students is that I think that math is for everybody. That we might not all feel like we're mathematicians. We might all have had experiences they have not enjoyed math in school. But math is something that I think is really fundamentally human. We're all able to do reasoning. We're all able to do pattern recognition. And a problem like you're talking about, something very applied that matters to your life. You need to accomplish this. You need to know how to go to Home Depot and buy however many bricks you're supposed to buy. That's the kind of situation where I think anybody can use a little bit of mathematics. Now, with the students, because the AI is now able to do all of the things for the most part that, say, my first year calculus students are able to do, it takes a little bit of the motivation out of it. And it becomes a little bit harder to say, well, look, one of the reasons we're learning this is not just to have the outcome, the answers, but to become better thinkers. That going through this process is going to make us being better able to think critically and logically and creatively. And I think that those skills are still going to be important for us to sort of leverage our math abilities and our reasoning abilities and our thinking abilities, even if AI is able to very quickly do some of those things. It's sometimes still worth it to go through the task ourselves. And then, of course, it's also worth knowing AI is not infallible. So sometimes you better do it yourself, otherwise you might screw it up.
1: Yeah, you have to double check it anyway. I think of it like sometimes it's cool to, from Calgary, where I used to live, one of my favorite drives is to Vancouver. Sometimes that's a nice drive and you learn a lot of things and have a lot of great experiences. And sometimes you get on a plane and an hour later you're in Vancouver and nothing happened. Yeah. So choose your own adventure, I suppose. Trevor Fazit in Victoria, math, AI, and lots to pay attention to. Thanks, my friend.
0: My pleasure. Thank you for having me.
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7: Tonight, the Prime Minister's message to America after winning a crucial litmus test of Canadian public sentiment.
8: Stop throwing shade. 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
7: What a Liberal landslide means for the country's future.
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7: And behind the uneasy silence within the Conservative leadership. Plus, breaking down the Trump factor in shaping the narrative.
10: I think the president is now flailing on some level.
7: And going the distance for a milestone birthday.
11: Oh gosh, I'm doing it.
7: How this centenarian put her best foot forward and walked into 102 in style. It was.

0: 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Reporting tonight, Marcia McMillan.
1: Good evening. A fresh vote of confidence and a restored majority for Prime Minister Mark Carney. The Liberals now have a stronger hand in Ottawa, but a tougher fight with Washington. Here's CTV's Abigail Beeman on the impact of a by-election sweep and the Canada-US battle ahead.
2: A triumphant prime minister, a slim majority secured. The Liberals swept three by-elections, two ridings held in BC and Ontario, and one picked up from the Conservatives in Quebec.
3: The message from Canadians, I think, is clear. They've given their support, more than 50% in each of these ridings, to the government's plan.
2: A plan largely focused on dealing with the trade war.
4: Not signing the deal proved very good politics for the Liberals under Mark Carney.
2: With talks suspended and American attacks stepped up.
3: When the Americans stop doing memes, stop throwing shade, stop trying to be tough, and start being serious about having those discussions, we can have those discussions. But it's not constructive.
2: And in response to the U.S. Secretary of War posting, "This is real," about this photo from a Canadian military youth program called Cadets.
3: It's beneath their office.
5: He has put a bullseye on the back of the Vermont economy. It's unconscionable.
2: Meanwhile, close to our border in Vermont, this senator brought tariff-hit businesses and leaders together to push back, including Republican.
6: And what's being sowed from our president, we're reaping, and they're not benefits.
2: Back in Ottawa, the day after he met with CEOs, Carney updated labor leaders today. The Canadian Labor Congress said Canada was right to walk away from the deal, with the Prime Minister describing the American attitude like this.
3: Core Canadian industries either would be subsidiaries effectively of the United States industries, or would put in place terms where those industries would be gradually wound down in Canada and wiped out. We're not going to accept those terms.
7: The Prime Minister also asked whether he would lead his party into the next general election. Carney said he was focused on standing up for Canada and uniting the country, but didn't directly answer. Marcia?
1: All right, Abigail, thank you. The Liberals' sweeping win and decisive victory in Quebec is raising questions about Pierre Poilievre's leadership. Here's CTV's Rachel Aiello with what the mounting losses might mean for the opposition leader.
8: After Pierre Poilievre lost his Chicoutimi-Lefioured MP to the Senate this spring, the Conservative leader also lost the seat to the Liberals in Monday's by-election.
9: Votre nouveau député de Chicoutimi-Lefioré, Daniel Gobin.
10: The last time the Conservatives did this badly in Chicoutimi-Lefioré was in 2004. So they didn't just lose the riding. They went from first place to third place with the lowest result in almost 25 years.
8: The party's overall vote share shrunk in all three ridings compared to the 2025 federal election.
11: It was not a good night for the Conservatives, to be clear, but it's a moment in time.
8: Though with six more by-elections coming, Conservatives are looking at the race ahead in Brantford-Brant South with new concern. The party has held the Ontario seat for the last 18 years, and insiders say if Poilievre can't hold on to it, his leadership could be in peril.
12: When your party loses a seat that safe, it really impacts caucus quite hard. They start looking at that and seeing what their fate might look like if they were to go into a general election. It creates a lot of motivation for caucus to demand change and accountability on the part of leadership.
8: Poilievre, though, won't be the only opposition leader under pressure to perform in the next round of races. There is also a long-held NDP riding in Quebec up for grabs. And after a strong showing in the downtown Toronto by-election Monday night, Avi Lewis will be looking to see if he can replicate that momentum in Montreal.
13: It might be a sign of life, and it could be an indication that Avi Lewis, with his kind of left populist politics, maybe that message could find some traction in the future.
7: We asked Poilievre's office for comment on last night's by-election results, but did not hear back by deadline. Marcia?
1: Rachel, thank you. So after a tough night for the Conservatives, let's bring in our chief political correspondent, Vashi Kapelos. Vashi, not much reaction from the party today. What are we to make of how quiet they have been?
14: Hi, Marcia. Yeah, not a lot of noise coming out of conservative quarters today. Pretty quiet, in fact. And sometimes silence speaks volumes. Certainly, this was not the outcome they had hoped for. They were expecting to, in particular, take a loss in Chicoutimi Lafjord, just given the fact that their MP there, their star candidate for a number of elections, Richard Martel, was appointed to the Senate. They didn't have a de facto replacement, and they knew Trump would be a big factor. But what they didn't expect was such a significant drop in the portion of votes cast for their party. So almost a 20-point drop. So that is certainly something that I think will force questions, additional questions about Mr. Polyev's leadership. But it's tempered a bit by North Vancouver Capilano, where they were able to, in essence, hold their vote share there. So I think it's not a full wash, but it's somewhat of a wash. It's the coming by-elections that could prove to be more consequential for the Conservatives, especially the riding of Brantford, held by Larry Brock, a well-known staunch conservative. If that riding were to go a different way, it's akin to, for example, St. Paul's a few years ago with Justin Trudeau. It would prove to be a very impactful outcome, if in fact that is the case, for Mr. Polyev's leadership. One other thing in all of this by-election talk, Marcia, I'd leave you with is the question of whether or not there might not be so many by-elections because a general election is called. It could happen sooner than we expect. A number of people I've spoken to in and around the prime minister's circles say if Donald Trump were to, you know, signal that he's leaving KUSMA, offer written notice that that's the case. Well, there is a chance that if that were to be the case and it would materialize into an all-out recession in the economy, that the Liberals would go to the general electorate in advance of that in order to secure a more stable majority. So we shall see. Back to you, Marcia.
1: All right, Vashi, thank you for that. It's not just the federal Conservatives under pressure. In British Columbia, the provincial Conservatives are in crisis. MLAs fleeing at a startling rate. CTV's BC Bureau Chief Andrew Johnson now with what's behind the party's implosion.
15: Kerry Lynn Finley.
16: When Kerry Lynn Finley won the BC Conservative leadership in May, she did it by appealing to the right, promising a government guided by faith, family, and freedom.
17: I'm fighting for nothing less than the future of British Columbia, our way of life.
16: 3 months later, she's fighting to save a party that is unraveling.
18: I've never seen anything quite like this in Canadian politics before, a party sort of imploding before our eyes.
16: It's been an unprecedented exodus. 7 Conservative MLAs quit in August alone, the latest yesterday.
19: The instability and I think the direction, the defection of other MLAs that I know and respect.
16: The BC Conservatives came oh so close to forming government 2 years ago, a coalition of more moderate members and those like Finley who are socially conservative, riding the anti-Trudeau wave led federally by Pierre Poilievre. Now, political scientists say Finley's goal to move the party further to the right is alienating more liberal-minded MLAs.
18: She wants this to be a decidedly conservative and populist party, and those who are not on board with that program are leaving.
16: While the governing NDP watched the official opposition weaken.
20: I understand that the Conservatives are in significant chaos. Our focus remains on delivering for British Columbians.
16: It may be chaotic, but one expert believes the party will survive with the rural vote.
18: What's really important for Kerry Lynn Finley and the Conservatives is that they have a territorial base in the interior and the north.
16: In the middle of all of this, Finley says she's focusing her full attention and energy on winning a seat in the legislature in what could be a make or break test of her leadership. She's running in a by-election later this month. Andrew Johnson, CTV News, Vancouver.
1: A major change at the top just weeks before the Prime Minister's Invest in Canada Summit in Toronto. The woman assigned to run the event has resigned without any explanation, and a fresh face has been brought in as board chair. Here's CTV's Judy Trin.
21: 2 weeks before big global investors gather in Toronto to hear Canada pitch its major projects, turmoil has hit the agency, helping to organize the event. The CEO of Invest in Canada, Laurel Brotman, quit without explanation.
22: Everyone wants to come to the summit.
21: At the G20 finance meeting, François-Philippe Champagne says the leadership shakeup and the escalating trade war with the United States will not dampen interest in Canada. the development of critical minerals, agri-food, and ports will be pitched. But the selling point is something else.
22: People look at the balance sheet, they look at the number, but they look at the world and they say, who can we trust today? And certainly Canada comes top of mind.
21: The Prime Minister has appointed Dominic Barton to be the agency's new board chair. He's a former ambassador to China who helped negotiate the freeing of the two Michaels. And he's the current chair of Rio Tinto. He also worked at McKinsey, a global consulting firm, for 3 decades.
0: Dominic Barton's record obviously speaks for itself in terms of his ability to create opportunity, to create networks, and to create deals.
21: Opposition leader Pierre Poilievre calls Barton the ultimate liberal power broker, heading up the government's corporate welfare agency. Politics aside, what companies want is a path for growth.
4: Really being able to make sure that that investment is going to average Canadians and not just being stuck in the top tier.
7: Mark Carney's government has set a bold goal for this summit to unlock $1 trillion in capital investments over 5 years. Marcia.
1: Judy, thank you for that. A 12-year-old from Tumbler Ridge, BC is speaking for the first time since she nearly lost her life in the deadly shooting at her school in February.
5: Mom.
1: Maya Gabella's first word in months was mom. Her mother posted the emotional update online, saying she prayed for this day every day. Maya was shot 3 times by the 18-year-old shooter who killed 8 people before dying by suicide. Coming up.
23: This president knows that his superpower, if you will, is controlling the communications agenda.
1: Why Donald Trump is potentially using Canada to command attention.
24: Strong and free. 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
1: For the second time in 3 days, the U.S. struck Iran and Tehran fired back with missiles and drones. On social media, President Trump calling the strikes retaliation for Iran's attempt at adding sea mines to the Strait of Hormuz. Iranian state media claimed the U.S. had bombed civilian sites and hit an airport. These U.S. strikes followed others on Sunday that ended a month without military action. The noise around Donald Trump has been impossible to ignore. His relentless attacks on Canada and steady stream of provocative messages have repeatedly driven the conversation. CTV's Joy Malbon breaks down how Trump floods the information space.
2: call it the art of distraction, from posting AI pictures of himself as the Pope to trolling Canada by changing Lake Ontario to Lake America, guarded by, you guessed it, Donald Ducks.
23: This president knows that his superpower, if you will, is controlling the communications agenda. He can now go to these platforms and do and say the most provocative, ridiculous, and extreme things.
2: A direct-to-audience channel with no checks and balances, just the U.S. president's word. And Donald Trump can flood the zone, a constant stream of sometimes shocking, even controversial statements mixed in with some policy. Fact-checkers are exhausted, and that, say experts, is the point.
3: I think the president is now flailing. On some level, he realizes that he's losing control of the situation and losing control of the electorate. He's trying things almost randomly to see whether anything works.
2: With Canada the latest nation in Trump's crosshairs, the former reality TV star knows that as president, he can't be ignored. From impromptu press conferences to headline-grabbing executive orders, now a bitter trade war with Canada, experts say it's all part of the president's playbook to distract voters.
23: I think the president knows he is stuck in a quagmire in Iran with no answer. He comes back to Canada time and time again, because he can get away with it, and he thinks it's a winner, even if a lot of his citizens are now going to have to pay more.
2: Escalating tariffs, and with Trump's low approval ratings, the midterm elections are just 2 months away.
1: This president delights in causing suspense, even teasing a third term as president. Of course, that's banned by the U.S. Constitution, but it keeps everyone guessing. Marcia?
6: Joy, thank you. Still ahead. A surprise moment Celine Dion fans won't soon forget in Paris.
8: Behind Leah's first days back at school, there's a Bell phone plan.
9: Hi, sweetie. How's it going?
10: I'm okay. I met lots of new people, but I still haven't been invited to any parties. Never mind, Mom. Turns out I'm good. 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
6: Churchill's port is getting busier at the same time its waters are filling with beluga whales. There are growing questions about what increased traffic could mean for the whales. Here's CTV's Alex Karpa.
0: Beluga whales dominate the waters near Churchill, Manitoba during the summer months. Beginning in early July, pods gather in the Churchill River estuary, providing essential habitat where they give birth and feed. But as interest grows in the region, so too does the prospect of increased shipping traffic, including the recent return of grain through the port of Churchill, a sight not seen here in 6 years.
4: We just expect more and more opportunities, whether it's agricultural products, critical minerals, or energy products.
0: Although renewed interest provides economic benefits, there are fears about the heightened environmental risk of increased shipping, which could impact marine life like beluga whales.
5: Yeah, this is one of the major instruments that we use.
0: Fei Wang is the director of the Churchill Marine Observatory. He and his team of researchers have been studying ways to prepare for potential disasters in Arctic waters, like oil spills.
5: We should have technologies in place to respond to oil spill to reduce the impact to the maximum.
0: Currently, the shipping season out of Churchill is around 4 months, but new studies show year-round shipping is possible from the port of Churchill. Wang says researchers are now looking at ways to mitigate risk to marine life.
5: We could actually design the shipping route and season, try to minimize that risk.
0: As Churchill looks to expand its role as a northern transportation hub, the mayor says residents will have a say in how that growth takes shape.
7: In terms of making sure that the lands that we occupied are done in a way that's responsible.
0: A challenge between balancing growth and the need to protect the Arctic environment and the wildlife that call it home. Alex Karpa, CTV News, Winnipeg.
6: Fans of Canadian icon Celine Dion were in for a special treat today when the diva turned a Parisian street into her stage. The singer emerged from her hotel in a black leather dress, waving to cheering crowds, then broke into one of her French hits. The 58-year-old is in the French capital for her first series of concerts since revealing her diagnosis with stiff person syndrome. The first show opens September 12th. Still ahead.
15: Can I bring a walker with me?
16: No.
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6: Two cruise ships arrived in the Halifax Harbour today, notable because of all of the American tourists coming to visit this country at a sensitive time in Canada-U.S. relations. CTV's Paul Hollingsworth asked some visitors how they feel about their northern neighbours.
25: Two
1: massive cruise ships, thousands of American visitors.
2: It's nice, very nice.
1: This tourist from Colorado is a repeat customer. The trade war will not dampen her enthusiasm for her northern neighbors.
3: I guess all of the gobbledygook doesn't really seem to bother me.
1: As for who is to blame for the tensions between the two countries, this Floridian points the finger at Canada, a country he says has protectionist tariffs that are bad for the U.S.
9: It's the same as what's been going on the other way. Now, it's okay if the Canadians charge tariffs, but it's not if the Americans do.
1: This couple from Las Vegas came here to see the sights and enjoy our cooler temperatures.
10: You just cannot deny the majesty of creation when you're in this area.
1: They also have a message for both the U.S. president and the Canadian prime minister.
9: These guys need to just chill out.
1: It should be noted, most Americans we spoke with were gushing about how they are treated when they arrive on Canadian soil.
2: We very much feel that Canadian is not only our neighbor, but our partners.
1: That's a common opinion, according to this tourism operator, who says American visitation is up this year in Halifax by roughly 13% based on two factors.
16: One, the exchange rate. I think there's no question Americans have taken advantage of the exchange rate and the increased American dollar. Two, the hospitality here. I think we hear time and time again just what a welcoming city and destination we are.
1: Visitors from south of the border coming to Canada is a trend that likely won't be reversing anytime soon. Cruise ship bookings are already in place, with a lot of American visitors expected to return in 2027. Paul Hollingsworth, CTV News, Halifax.
6: And finally, an inspiring reminder of what connects us. At 102 years old, Rita Georgieff has seen a lot of changes along the Windsor-Detroit waterfront, so her birthday was the perfect excuse to walk across the new bridge linking the two cities. Here's CTV's Bob Bellachico in Windsor.
15: Can I bring a walker with me?
23: No.
15: No. No. For all of us, because if somebody needs a seat, there's no seats up there.
23: Well, that's all right. She may need a seat.
25: Okay. Ooh, that's a zinger. That is Rita Georgieff. The 102-year-old celebrated her birthday on August 28th, and it was her wish to walk on the Gordie Howe International Bridge.
23: Oh, gosh. I'm doing it.
25: For Rita, walking on the bridge was a milestone. She remembers being at the Ambassador Bridge for an anniversary date.
23: I was 7 years old, and I lived on the corner of Peter and Indian Road, and there was just mounds and mounds and mounds of people on the bridge.
25: She had a group of friends bring her to the Gordie for Tuesday's experience.
27: We were so happy to be able to do this with Rita. We've been waiting for 2 years. It was planned for her 100th birthday.
28: Are you okay to keep going?
23: I don't see why not.
28: Okay.
25: Rita led the pack for much of the walk and was stopped along the way by well-wishers.
30: Nice to meet you.
31: Oh. Happy birthday.
30: She's such an inspiration for us. I'm 70, and we're like, if she can do it,
32: we're hoping to be able to do that, definitely, in 32 years.
25: There were pauses for greetings, photos, and to soak in the views.
33: Going downhill is going to be a lot easier.
23: Oh, yeah, because it's quite an incline.
25: Rita made it far enough to be able to look up and appreciate the gables before turning around and making her way back.
23: It was a fantastic trip. Not only that, the Gordie Howe Bridge is really a feat of good engineering.
31: What's your next birthday wish?
23: That I reach my birthday, actually.
25: Bob Bellachico, CTV News.
6: And that is our newscast for tonight. I'm Marcia McMillan. From all of us at CTV National News, thank you for watching. Good night, and we'll see you tomorrow.
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4: Good evening. It didn't take long for the issue of English language rights to enter the Quebec election campaign. Across the province, election guides and voter information cards will soon be arriving by mail. But this year, for the first time, it'll be in French only. Kelly Gregg reports.
5: For the first time ever, information on where and how to vote will be sent in one language, French. To get the information in English, you'll have to scan a QR code that will take you to the Elections Quebec website.
7: Having this in both official languages is an obligation, it's not an option.
5: Elections Quebec says it understands there are concerns, but it's bound by Bill 96. It asked for an exemption to send bilingual information. That was denied.
8: We understand the right to vote is fundamental, and that's why we try to have this exemption. Now we have to respect the law that was adopted by the MNAs, so we try to find other solutions.
5: The move is now raising constitutional questions. According to Section 3, a citizen's right to exercise their vote in an informed manner is protected, and Section 133 enshrines the use of both languages in Quebec's legislature. They are two parts of the Constitution that can't be overruled by the notwithstanding clause.
11: If you refuse to extend that protection to Anglos voters by providing them with enough information in their language, I think that you might be violating Section 133.
12: We know that courts have struck down things like voter identification requirements because they're barriers to casting a vote and participating in democracy. So the question here is whether this kind of language restriction amounts to that kind of barrier.
5: English advocacy group TALK has sent a letter to Elections Quebec asking for a reversal.
13: The fundamental principle is other people are being treated differently. They're being marginalized. They're not having the same opportunities to information as other Quebecers.
5: It and others say many Quebecers don't have access to or don't know how to use the technology.
7: The idea that somehow a QR code compensates for that is ridiculous. It doesn't. It's a constitutional obligation. It's not an option. And it has to be corrected immediately.
5: There are no legal challenges to the move yet. Elections Quebec says it will run ads in English to ensure voters are informed. Kelly Gregg, CTV News.
4: This evening, Quebec's language commissioner wrote to us to say that the language charter requires the state to set an example and only use French. He says he does not have the power to make unilateral exemptions, and the charter does not allow for the systemic dissemination of information in any language other than French. The minister responsible for the French language, Jean-François Roberge, did not respond to our request for comment. Well, we're in day six of the election campaign and another day of election promises. PQ leader Paul St-Pierre Plamondon was in Trois-Rivières today. He says he will abolish the tax on used goods to help Quebecers cope with rising cost of living. The CAQ, meanwhile, promises to contribute $1,000 to a registered education savings plan for every Quebec newborn. This would cost an estimated $220 million over 4 years. And Liberal leader Charles Milliard was talking housing, promising $1.5 billion to add 40,000 social and affordable housing units within 5 years. He says the goal is to deliver 10,000 units per year by the end of the term. Quebec Conservative Party leader Éric Duhaime says he wants to cut red tape. He's calling for a 30% reduction in paperwork for businesses. Duhaime says regulations cost small and medium Quebec businesses almost $11 billion a year. And Quebec Solidaire was talking immigration today. It would raise the permanent immigration threshold from 45,000 to 70,000 a year and invest $100 million in French language training. The federal Liberals swept all three by-elections yesterday. They won easily in British Columbia and in Ontario. Here in Quebec, the race was supposed to be a lot tighter. In the end, it wasn't even close. Abigail Beeman reports.
14: A triumphant prime minister, a slim majority secured.
5: Mark Carney congratulates candidates after the Liberals swept three by-elections.
1: The message from Canadians, I think, is clear. They've given their support, more than 50% in each of these ridings, to the government's plan.
5: A plan largely focused on dealing with the trade war on many voters' minds Monday.
2: Not signing the deal proved very good politics for the Liberals under Mark Carney.
5: With talks suspended, an American attack stepped up.
1: When the Americans stop doing memes, stop throwing shade, stop trying to be tough, and start being serious about having those discussions, we can have those discussions. But it's not constructive.
5: And in response to the U.S. Secretary of War posting "This is real" about this photo from a Canadian military youth program called Cadets.
1: It's beneath their office.
5: The Prime Minister offered a little more about one negotiation hurdle, the Americans trying to limit trade deals with other countries. The Prime Minister said it's about a broad range of manufacturing products.
1: Limitations that were introduced late in the negotiations. Once you have those, as you can appreciate, with virtually any country that we either have a free trade deal with or we are negotiating with, think of the ASEAN countries, think of India, many others, the Philippines, Thailand.
5: The Prime Minister also asked whether he planned to lead his party into the next general election. Carney said he was focused on standing up for Canada and uniting the country, but didn't directly answer. Abigail Beeman, CTV News, Ottawa.
4: Well, police in Montreal are putting the focus on road safety this week as students go back to school. The aim is to get drivers to slow down in school zones and to teach children how to read road signs. Last year, during their back-to-school campaign, police gave motorists more than 8,100 tickets. And speaking of excessive speed, a driver could face charges after he was clocked driving 160 kilometers an hour on Highway 15 early Saturday morning. The speed limit on the highway is just 70. The driver received a $1,768 ticket and 9 demerit points. His license was suspended for 7 days, and since he may have been impaired at the time, a breath sample has been taken and he could still face charges. A Montreal woman is suing the city of Montreal for over $110 million. She was left paralyzed after a police intervention in 2023. 44-year-old Hortense Sika is alleging officers used excessive force against her and is seeking compensation. She was arrested for violating a restraining order outside her child's school, according to the police watchdog, the BEI. After being taken to the ground by officers and handcuffed, she reportedly started complaining about pain in her neck. Officers then put her in the back of a police vehicle and drove her home. Unable to move, she told officers her limbs were numb, but instead of calling an ambulance, officers laid her on the ground and left the scene. The lawsuit alleges Sika is a quadriplegic as a result. None of the allegations have been proven in court. A BEI report was transferred to the prosecutor's office in 2024, but no charges have been filed. Prosecutors and the city both declined to comment while the case is before the courts. Today was the first day of school at Leonardo da Vinci Academy in RDP, but already concerns over Bill 101 and finances at the English Montreal School Board are casting a long shadow. Matt Grillo reports.
3: Good job.
9: In the schoolyard of Leonardo da Vinci Academy, there's a lot of energy.
10: When the kids walk in and they see the balloons and they hear the music, it kind of eases their nerves a little bit.
9: It's the first day of school, a big moment for students and staff.
10: We can just open our arms to them, welcome them back. We are building their core memories for the rest of their lives.
9: The start of this school year comes amidst a provincial election campaign, with parties pitching their platforms. The CAQ has once again promised to extend Bill 101 to adult education and vocational schools. It's a major concern, says EMSB Commissioner Pietro Mercuri.
14: When we talk about also applying Bill 101 to our adult ed and losing those tuition fees, it's, to put it mildly, death by a thousand cuts.
9: If the French language charter is extended to adult ed, the school board says that would mean fewer students and a big financial hole.
14: That accounts for millions of dollars that go into our budget.
9: CTV News contacted the CAQ for comment but did not hear back.
14: To our knowledge at this point, the French school system does not have enough space to physically take in all of the students that we could possibly lose.
9: He says the money that comes from adult ed and vocational schools is used to help elementary and high schools. The Quebec English School Boards Association plans to conduct a province-wide blitz to meet as many candidates as possible who are running in ridings with adult vocational centers. And the EMSB says it will be leading the charge on this. For them, this is the number one issue in this election campaign. Matt Grillo, CTV News.
4: There was a gas leak this afternoon in NDG. The leak forced the closure of Sherbrooke Street in both directions at Wilson Avenue. Officials say a worker mistakenly hit a gas line at a nearby construction site. The street has since reopened. A new study highlights the heavy cost of cars in the city and argues for more investment in public transit. The study is by the Montreal Metropolitan Community and the Montreal Metropolitan Chamber of Commerce. It found that in 2024, there were 2 million cars in the region, costing families $24 billion in car-related expenses. For the average family, it was the second most significant cost after housing. And what does that get you? An average of 60 hours per year in traffic. Students at LaSalle College are waiting to hear when or if their fall semester will begin. The school has suspended classes amid a multi-million dollar dispute with the Quebec government. Anastasia Dextrine reports.
15: Students at LaSalle College have spent the past several days trying to get back to class.
16: No matter who is in the wrong, we should not be used as bargaining chips here at all.
15: Classes at the college are suspended as it battles financial difficulties, including a $30 million penalty for exceeding English language enrollment caps. The school typically receives $31 million in grants each year. But college director Claude Marchand says the Quebec government is withholding those subsidies.
17: Because the government decided to do not transfer the subsidies for the month of July, August, and their plan is not to send the money for September, we just don't have the cash to start the semester and pay our teachers.
15: The college has been granted creditor protection as they await a superior court ruling on Thursday. That will determine what happens with the college's debt and the future of some 3,000 students.
18: The creditor's protection, it's like not necessarily going to be for both the years that I have left in school, so it's just like, it's anxiety-inducing.
19: I don't want to go to Marie-Victorin or UQAM, which are great schools, but don't have the same sort of focus that I want to do here.
15: Camille Dorvilliers-Chel is a third-year student, and she says transferring is a non-starter.
16: For my program, for example, in fashion design, there's only one other school in Montreal that offers these courses, and that school is smaller than Calais Chassal. So if every student here needed to transfer, there would not be any space for all of us.
15: She's voiced her concerns along with others in a letter to the City of Montreal, Premier Christine Prichette, and their local MNA, Jennifer Macaron, but she has yet to receive a response.
17: In the event that they need to relocate those students, it's $90 million. But it's $90 million plus our $47 million that they will never see, plus we have a loan with CDPQ of $20 million. So it's a $150 million financial catastrophe.
15: CTV News reached out to the Office of Higher Education Minister Martine Biron, but did not hear back in time for air. In a statement, Jennifer Macaron's office declined to comment at this time. Meanwhile, students say they'll keep showing up outside until they're let in. Anna Sazedek-Strine, CTV News.
4: Arthritis has a cost to the Canadian economy. A first-of-its-kind study put that cost at more than $142 billion every year. The Arthritis Society Canada looked at the losses associated with pain and disability. A loss of productivity at work accounted for the biggest share of the cost. Here in Quebec, nearly 1.5 million people are living with arthritis, causing a $32 billion burden on the province's economy.
20: So I would say there is no cure, there are treatment. And with the election coming, I think there is three very important messages that we can say to the people in charge. So we need faster access to specialist care, because if we treat early, we can prevent damages and we can prevent deformity and disability. We would like patients to have access to care close to their home. And the last point is when you have arthritis and you have this disability, having access to surgery is something that would be life-changing.
4: And still to come, a new English language resource to help students succeed.
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22: 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The CAC trails by 5 points at 24%. The Liberals sit at 22%. The Conservatives at 16%. Quebec Solidaire, 9%.
6: Get it first
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3: But with the start of school this week, many parents may be looking for a bit of extra support for their children. For English speakers, there's a new resource available. AlloProf is a digital platform with free lessons and games that's been completely translated into English. Maureen Cadigian is a teacher and spokesperson for AlloProf and joins me now. Hi, Maureen.
4: Hi, thank you for having me.
3: Thanks for being here. Can you sort of tell me about what AlloProf's approach is to tutoring?
4: Yes, of course. Well, I'll tell you just in general, AlloProf is a nonprofit organization that offers free, high-quality academic support for Quebec students from grade 1 all the way to secondary 5. So on our website, alloprof.qc.ca, you'll find general resources aligned with the Quebec education program. So that it can include concept sheets, exercises, videos, and games. We also have direct support from real teachers by call, chat, or text, where students can ask any school-related questions. And finally, we've got some great resources for teachers and parents to support their important role in education.
3: And so this is a service that has been around in French for some time now, but you've decided to translate it into English. So what went into that decision?
4: Yeah, so AlloProf's existed for 30 years. In 2022, so 4 years ago, we rolled out the Anglophone services for our English school boards. So really the AlloProf mission is to empower every Quebec student to succeed with free, trusted academic support. So to accomplish this mission to empower every student, well, we need to support our Anglophone community as well. And when we decided to roll out, market research demonstrated that Anglophone students were using AlloProf services in French as well. So there was always an interest from the community to use our services and that kind of helped us develop the platform.
3: Now, you guys are a non-government organization, but I did notice while looking on your website that you do get a lot of funding from the Quebec government. Yeah. There's a lot of talk about not using the English language, but you guys decided to go anyway into translating into English.
4: Absolutely. I mean, the work, the project, large-scale project of adapting all of our resources to English was supported by the Ministry of Education and the community, as well as community and corporate partners for this project. But it was supported by the government of Quebec to really support all of our students that we have.
3: I want to ask you a little bit about how the actual platform works, because I was kind of looking at it a little while ago and playing some of the games myself for the younger students. And so can you sort of describe, as we sort of see this tug of war game that's happening on our screen here, just sort of how you've incorporated gaming or games into and challenges into the lessons?
4: Of course. Well, I mean, gamification is very important for our elementary school level students. So that's why we have just quite a variety of games for that level to get them to practice and have fun learning at school or at home. These can be done in both contexts. In addition, we have for our older students where games like one, the one you have on the screen there are maybe not as interesting. We also have exercises. They're very interactive for them to learn in kind of a different way and give their brains an opportunity to approach the content in a different way.
3: And just very quickly, as we wrap up here, I understand that you guys are going to be speaking with students and parents and some teachers throughout the next few months to try to, I guess, boost users?
4: Absolutely. I mean, over the coming school year, we're increasing our physical presence in the English-speaking community. A few numbers very quickly. We're connecting on the ground with 2,500 teachers, 500 future teachers training in English language universities, 3,500 students, and 350 parents. And concretely, what it means is that we're going to be in the field supporting the students, the parents, and the teachers better than ever.
3: All right. Maureen Cadigian, thank you very much for your time. Really appreciate it.
4: Thank you so much.

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0: Well, 49 Quebecers are now millionaires after winning a share of a Lotto Max jackpot, and they met each other for the first time today. Christine Long was there.
19: Lotto Quebec says it's the first time handing out $49 million checks all in one day.
20: Each one has its own dream, and you can see on their face that they're really happy. It was a really good feeling. It was a good feeling.
19: Forever linked now, these 49 strangers each bought into a group ticket online. They now share the $55 million jackpot. That trickles down to $1,100,000 each. Dorval resident Naeem Nozad says he was in shock for days when he heard the news and wants to share his winnings with family.
20: The first thing, I have a nephew. His name is Ryan, and I really love him. So I'm going to buy him a gift.
19: Turning 44 soon, Nozad is an IT specialist who won't be saying bye-bye, boss, just yet.
20: I think it's too early to be retired. I still have time. So maybe I'm going to pay off my house. And I live here with my two sisters. Maybe I can help them. So those are the things. Not a really big plan for now.
19: From the Uruguay region, Richard Poirier is 72 and looking to quit his two part-time jobs and buy himself some new golf clubs and maybe even a Jeep.
3: They say it doesn't change to win, but maybe it changed the people around you.
19: The online Formel Group allows players to buy shares in a lottery pool with other paying members. This method allows more winners to get in on the big jackpots. Poirier says he's still playing the lottery despite his recent win.
3: Lotto Max at 649. I bought my pool of the dog, and I was saying to Julie, I was afraid to win this week, honestly.
19: 49 new millionaires from 12 regions across Quebec sharing a surprising windfall. Christine Long, CTV News.
0: And the Alouettes have signed two-year contract extensions with the general manager, Danny Maciocia, and head coach, Jason Mas. The Alouettes currently have the CFL's best record with 9 wins and only 2 losses.
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22: Well, it was a beautiful sunny day, and that was more than we expected. And that is a win, especially ahead of the rain that we are expecting tomorrow. Now, I'm keeping an eye on the system because depending on how it tracks, we could see a decent amount of rain. So at this time, we are looking at partly cloudy skies, but into the early morning hours, we do look at a 30% chance of showers. We can see on our screen here that there doesn't seem to be too much of a system near Montreal. However, later in the day, that changes. So we hold on to that 30% chance, as well as cloudy skies, but into the afternoon and evening around 4 p.m. is when we start to see the risk of showers increase, and then pretty much into the early morning hours as we head into our Thursday. Now, before midnight, we can even see that on our screen. There is red, and at this time, Environment Canada hasn't issued a thunderstorm warning or watch, but red usually represents that. As well as when I spoke to the meteorologist at Environment Canada, he said that we could see heavy rainfall at times, so something to consider tomorrow. Now, into the early morning hours Thursday, we also have a chance of showers, and it's looking like it's going to be before sunrise. So that system does push eastwards, and then we start Thursday off at around 8 a.m. with cloudy skies. So we'll see why that makes sense when we look at our 7-day forecast. So we do have those partly cloudy skies overnight, a low of 15 degrees. We start tomorrow off at 16, and we are hitting a daytime high of 23. Now, we could see anywhere between 10 to 25 millimeters of rain tomorrow in the evening, and that depends once again on how that system tracks. And on top of that, we're going to be dealing with winds gusting up to 40 kilometers an hour. Now, here's the longer range forecast. As I mentioned, Thursday starts off with a few showers, 2 millimeters there, another 1 millimeter on Friday. Saturday is looking lovely straight through to Tuesday. And it looks like right now the nicest day is Sunday, mostly sunny skies. But Monday we hold on to 24 and a little bit of cooling for next Tuesday, 20 degrees with a mix of sun and clouds.
0: All right, looking forward to the weekend. Thank you, Lauren. That wraps up for us tonight. For the latest news, you can listen to the Andrew Carter Morning Show tomorrow at 5 on CJAD 800. 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Good night.

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10: David Sturge, 2026 Canadian Wildlife Photographer of the Year. Based in Paradise, which... So I've been to Paradise. It's actually not as nice as it sounds, but it's a bedroom community of St. John's, Newfoundland. And his photographs are unbelievable. And he is on the line right now. Good morning, David.
11: Good morning, Andrew. Thank you for that that kind introduction. Yeah. I really appreciate it.
10: Well, congratulations. I mean, I'm looking at some of your photos here. And the one that I'm not clear on the one that actually won the was it one picture that won the title? Which one was it?
11: No, so it's actually when this competition is unique in that there's a number of categories, of course, who represents aquatic things with wings and terrestrial animals. To win the grand prize, it's actually evaluated on the full body of work that you'd submitted. So,
10: okay.
11: In my case, that was over 80 photos in total that I submitted to Canadian Geographic to in hopes and dreams that I'd win anything, but I never imagined that I'd be the grand prize winner.
10: And what's your favorite photograph of the ones that you take? Do you have a favorite?
11: They're all very, it's interesting because I think I see them different than most, and you kind of build this emotional connection with some of the subjects and the opportunities and the experiences that I've had. So, you know, with my partner, sometimes we'll both look at the images and she'll think one is not great, and then I'll think another one is great and she won't. It's kind of it's interesting in that way. But for me, it's probably this year was probably the seal pups that I captured.
10: Oh, and, the seal pup and the face. The white seal pup? I mean, come on.
11: How adorable. And there's a little video on my Instagram, too, that this one of the seal pups comes right up to me just to kind of investigate me and see if I had any milk to share. And when he realized that I was not a seal, kind of scurried away again and was, you know, those types of interactions. And when you get those photos to go with that experience, the seal pups kind of stole my heart.
10: Where was the seal pup?
11: So that was in an area on the northern peninsula of Newfoundland, and it was a unique situation because the pack ice had moved into this community, and the seals had come in to give birth and to nurse their young, which is a very short window of opportunity to get those photos. So I as soon as I got news that they were there, I scurried off real quick and got to the northern peninsula. And in the area of Port Oshawa and Port Saunders, most of those photos were taken.
10: Now, what's the secret to? First of all, what kind of a camera do you use?
11: I've always been a Canon fan. It's kind of a lifelong thing. So I love to shoot. And I think with any camera brand, you kind of just, it morphs into your movements and you know where everything is placed. So I've been a long-term Canon fan. And that's usually how I shoot. So, to get to these animals, it's a journey. You know, you're learning their behavior. It's not a rushed process, and finding ways to ethically approach them and not to disrupt them as much as possible. So, you know, using some very big telephoto lenses to observe and to capture that from a safe distance where you can be respectful to these newborn pups and the nursing opportunities. You don't want to scare anybody away in that situation.
10: You were a wedding photographer? Was that, were you like a part-time wedding photographer or full-time wedding photographer?
11: I was a weekend warrior, if you will, for many years outside of my full-time job. And, you know, all kinds of genres, from tourism to weddings to family portraits. So for years, I dabbled in a bunch of different things and love shooting. So I love shooting so many different types of subjects. But it kind of organically came together when, you know, my career as a park ranger, I started to do whale tours and was a sea captain. And all of these things kind of merged together to say, you know, now is the time. And now I shoot exclusively nature, wildlife, and conservation photography just because it's such an entrenched part of my life. It just kind of works so well together.
10: Where did you do the whale tours? At Bay Bulls?
11: So out of Petty Harbor, the Bay Bulls area.
10: Yeah.
11: So right out of Petty Harbor with an organization called Ocean Quest. And, you know, it was some of those experiences there were just, they were very shaping to me. When we talk about, especially as a Newfoundlander and Labradorian and being exposed to the coast so much, to be out there immersed in that marine life was inspirational to me in really following through and working hard continuously to try to get to this place.
10: You must have some great snaps of puffins.
11: Puffins are they're so charming, and they're great subjects. They want to be close. They're not really shy. They'll come up to you, and you know, it's Newfoundland has so many of these areas where we have millions of puffins around in the reserves and the cliffs and islands around Newfoundland. So they're great subjects. They're colorful. They're charismatic, and definitely one of my favorites.
10: David, so most of us don't have a camera, but we all have cameras on our phones. So, you know, for most of us who and even those listening who do take pictures with cameras, what's the one piece of advice you would give somebody for when taking a picture of anything?
11: I think in the wildlife world, there's a saying that goes, the best camera is the one that you have. And, you know, the technology with our phones in our hands right now is so beautiful for videos and photos. And to be out there, for me, it's not just about that photo. It's about the connection with the subject. And to be able to walk away from so many places in nature and have that at your disposal to be able to reflect on and share, for me, that's exciting because I think that's one part of, I guess, our whole social situation that we've disconnected from is that of being in nature and sharing nature and letting people know what's out there to experience. So it excites me. I love that people have their cameras going all the time, you know, getting photos and videos of these puffins and whales and sharing it with the world, because we all kind of fall in love with nature a little bit more when we do that. And we have that wow factor of, my goodness, I want to be in that. I want to see and experience that. So that's the key for me. And that, you know, leads to us as individuals really thinking, having that conservation mindset, like we need to be more careful. We need to protect the nature that we have in Canada in particular, which, you know, it's compromised sometimes. And we have to be careful going forward that we really hold on to those values.
10: Are you going out to shoot today?
11: Not today. It seems like some of the media is grabbing out.
10: Oh, they want to talk to you. Yeah.
11: My time and social media, and but I'm craving it. I feel a little lost because it is a daily event for me, and it's my reprieve from the ordinary day life, and you know, to be out in nature and to experience and find these opportunities. So it won't be long.
10: Can we buy your stuff online? Do you
11: I do have a website, and I'm trying to get the prints situated. Okay. So bear with me, but you can go on and look at what I do have available now, and to support me in that conservation piece by just, you know, the social media part of this on Instagram at Sturge Photography, and to just follow along and be part of that journey. That's what excites me, is the connection with people and the connection with nature that's forging through this, right?
10: All right. Hey, congratulations, and nice meeting you. Take care.
11: Thanks, Andrew. All the best.
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27: We are talking about healthcare now because not only is Alberta moving toward a different style of what we would consider Canadian healthcare, but our own Premier, Christine Frechette, leader of the CAQ, has said she is willing to discuss one of the elements that Alberta is leaning into, and that is allowing doctors to work simultaneously in the public system and the private system. Today, there is a series of protests underway across the country, including one here in Montreal, against what Alberta is trying, and Quebec seemingly, if it re-elects a CAQ, would be willing to consider. To tell us more, our old pal, Anne Lagacé-Dowson, Communications Director for the Canadian Health Coalition. Good morning, Anne.
28: Good morning, Trudy. Good morning, everybody.
27: Lovely to talk to you again. Tell us about the Canadian Health Coalition. Who do you represent?
28: So the Canadian Health Coalition was founded in 1979 by, among others, Tommy Douglas to try and protect and advance universal public health care across the country. So there's about It's a coalition of coalitions, so roughly representing about 3 million people, frontline healthcare workers, researchers, student groups, faith-based groups, and various civil society groups across the country.
27: So Medicare crusaders is the way I kind of think. No, it's true. It's you're fighting on the ramparts to protect Medicare. Why is what Alberta has decided of concern?
28: Well, so Alberta, as you know, is a bit of an outlier in Canadian political life at the moment, with substantial, at least the government seems to be very sympathetic with MAGA, and, you know, Daniel Smith went down to Mar-a-Lago, et cetera. So they're very kind of pro-private, pro-U.S. style, pretty much anything from what we can see from our vantage point here in Quebec. And they have decided to push forward with something called Bill 11, which is now a law, but we still call it Bill 11. It passed just before Christmas. And the idea is to allow what they call dual practice, which we basically call pay to jump the queue, or two-tier medicine, American-style two-tier medicine. So what they want to do is allow doctors to do both public and private practice, which means, let's say you, Trudy, need a hip replacement. I think you had one recently.
27: I did, last November, yeah.
28: Yeah. You go into the doctor's office after waiting for a long time to be seen and probably significantly uncomfortable, if not in flat-out pain. You go to see the doctor. The doctor says, okay, this is what will happen once this thing kicks in, which is what is going to happen today. The doctor says, okay, well, give me $30,000 and you can have your surgery in the next month, or you can go back on the waiting list. That's basically what dual practice will mean for somebody with a condition like yours, and then any number of other conditions, you know, knee replacements, even treatment for things like endometriosis. So all of the stuff that requires, that is medically necessary, that requires intervention will be, could be done in this way, managed in this way, if Bill 11 takes hold. And that's why we're doing a day of protest across the country, and we want the federal minister to step in and say, look, that's a violation of the Canada Health Act. That's extra billing that undermines the criteria of the Canada Health Act. And we want the minister to say something to Alberta to stop this thing or slow it down substantially, because we think it's going to cause a lot of, you know, it's going to cause people to suffer. Those who don't have a ton of money, who can't pull $30,000 out of their savings account or whatever the heck it is to pay for a surgery that they need.
27: Well, I know when I was waiting for my hip replacement, I was told by various friends, you could go privately to a doctor because some surgeons have opted to leave Medicare entirely and are now operating in the private system. And it's, as you say, it's very expensive. But what they have not been allowed to do up until now is jump between the systems. And so this would be in Quebec something new, as it is in Alberta, if the CAQ is reelected and decides to go that route. José Legault, in her column today, Anne, says that this system cannot work when you have a shortage of doctors and nurses. I suppose if you have plenty of doctors and nurses, siphoning off the people who can pay, so they go to those private, you know, private surgeries, siphoning them off out of the public system eases the load on the public system. But her argument is you can't do that if there's not enough surgeons and nurses and inhalation people and to go around.
28: Yeah, exactly. You know, like in 2005, there was this legal case called the Shaoli case, which basically said Quebec could create private pay care. But to minimize the damage, I guess, that could cause to the public sector, they created two categories of doctors. Like, Quebec has doctors who are in the public system, and it has doctors who are fully out of the public system. And in order for you to do that, to opt out, you have to ask permission. You can't be out and in at the same time here in Quebec. There are doctors who are out. Like, there's probably about 700 or 800 of them now. And you sometimes see ads for companies like La Croix. Like, you pay an admission fee, and then you pay for your care. But those guys are completely out. They don't bill the government. They take your money off of your credit card. That's how they work. Whether that's fair or not, from the point of view of a lot of us, that's what they do, and that's been allowed. But this new thing in Alberta is doctors will be in and out at the same time. They will triage you based on your ability to pay in their office. And we think that is fundamentally unfair. And as you said, we don't have the staff. We don't have the anesthetists. We don't have the ER nurses. We have a finite number of resources. So it will weaken and lengthen the wait times for people like you and me who can't dig up $30,000 or $40,000 for whatever it is that we need. So we're saying, like, everybody needs to get behind this thing and fight for public universal health care, even though we know the system is not perfect. And what Madame Fréchette is doing is just swinging with the political pendulum. First we want Agence Santé, then we don't want Agence Santé. Like, if Quebec just set up a central triage list based on health and based on need, based on medical need, suffering, and then proceeded that way, they could avoid this stuff, right? Like, it wouldn't be that hard to do. But, you know, the pendulum swings back and forth between this more pro-private, give the money to the private sector's point of view, to the public interest kind of pendulum. So the old CAC under Legault was trying to defend the public system. Not very well, but they were trying. At least they were under pressure to do so. And here's Fréchette, you know, flirting with private interests. And what's going to happen in Alberta is people who want to get their surgeries and are going to, try and go private, they're going to turn to insurance, more insurance, and insurance is expensive, and it opens up the insurance market in Alberta to U.S. insurance companies, and private insurance is expensive. Like, in the U.S., the 8% of health costs go to insurance administration and, all the paperwork, et cetera. Whereas here in Canada, we only spend about 2% of our medical costs on insurance. It's a wasteful use of finite medical money, and it will mean more people who need care are going to wait longer because their doctors, who are private operators, right, like doctors are private contractors, they're going to prioritize their for cash patients. Like, a doctor in Alberta is going to be making up to four times more to do a surgery privately than they will be paid in the public sector, potentially. That's how the numbers are breaking down, according to what we can see. So we all need to be saying, no, we do not want that here in Canada. We don't want it in Alberta, and we do not want it to spread to Quebec. We really don't want that.
27: Correct me if I'm wrong, Anne, but is it Ontario that allows no private practice doctors?
28: Yeah. Oh, yeah. Like, Quebec is, so Alberta's an outlier with this dual practice thing. Quebec is an outlier with doctors who are in and out. There are no other provinces that have doctors out in the way that Quebec does. Like, as I was mentioning, I think the number's risen to something like 700 or 800 doctors who are completely out, mostly doing things like cosmetic surgery and some orthopedists and people who do, cataract surgery and that kind of stuff. They're out. But no other province in the country has anything like that number. I think there's maybe like 10 doctors or 12 who are opted out in Ontario. Completely opted out, and almost none in the rest of the country, which is kind of weird in itself, actually.
27: I'm also wondering if we're still, do you remember the headlines a number of years ago where you were having doctors who would do things like be part of the Medicare system for 8 months out of the year and then jump away, leave for 4 months and then come back for a year? I'm just wondering, am I remembering that right, or is that still happening?
28: Yeah, I think it is. They have to ask permission from their college, and they have to get approval from the province to do that. And I think there are some who do that. I don't know the numbers, but there are people who go back and forth. So, I mean, this is obviously a problem of limited resources. And if we have limited resources, and we already paid for Medicare and medical care with our taxes, Trudy, like you and I did that, and everybody who's listening has paid through their taxes for Medicare. Could we please just stick with it? Like, this dual practice thing was tried in Manitoba for cataract surgery. The people who had private coverage waited 4 weeks. The ones who only had public coverage waited 10. And those who went to dual practice doctors waited 23 weeks. Because if you are a dual practice doctor, you're going to prioritize your for cash patients. It's just human nature. Doctors are human beings. They like money as much as the next guy. They're already really, really well paid, but if there's more money available, most of them will choose the more money option. So we need to be addressing this before it spreads across the country. And here's Quebec sort of lining up saying, oh, yeah, that looks good. It's a really bad idea.
27: And where is your protest in Montreal today?
28: It's in front of the office of Marjorie Michel, who is the MP for Papineau riding. Her office is on Cremazy on the Trans-Canada Service. What do you call it? The road that goes along the highway there in an office building. I forget the exact address. We posted it on our socials, but that's where we'll be at noon for a little while. It was just a peaceful protest with some posters and some, signs and some speeches, because we really worry that this is going to spread to Quebec and to Saskatchewan and the people who really need care, who can't, can't fund it, like can't take out a giant loan or remortgage their house to get their surgery. Like, this is serious money to opt out of Medicare, and it's a really bad idea for the vast majority of Quebecers who said so, and Canadians who said so in a recent poll we did across the country.
27: And thank you very much for your time today.
28: Always a pleasure.
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7: The Liberals are kicking off September with the idea that they have resecured a majority, 173 seats now, thanks to three by-election wins in all three of the biggest, most populated provinces, I should say. They won in BC, North Vancouver, Capilano, in Quebec, Chicoutimi-Lefjord, and as in Ontario as well, in the Toronto riding of Beaches, East York, all with more than 50% of the vote. Here is the Prime Minister's reaction to that this morning.
15: The message from Canadians, I think, is clear. They've given their support, more than 50% in each of these ridings, to the government's plan. And I think that's because Canadians are united and Canadians are ready. We've been buying Canadian, we've been visiting Canada, we've been reinforcing our strength here at home and diversifying our partnerships abroad. That's been the plan of this government since the start. We've been putting in place. It's working.
7: Okay, lots to discuss as far as the Liberals go, but also opposition parties. Let's bring in the Daily Debrief panel.
17: The Daily Debrief.
7: Jamie Ellerton is a principal at Kanaptis. Sharon Carr is former deputy chief of staff to Finance Minister Bill Morneau. And Judah Malise is a reporter covering the Canadian government for Bloomberg News. Hi, everybody. Happy day after the by-elections. Jamie, I'll start with you. We'll start with the Liberals. What do they take from what happened?
18: The Liberals take a pep in their step. They clearly have a pretty strong endorsement across the board last night. Probably the biggest win for them was in the province in Quebec. This is not a seat that they held going in and was not viewed to be a Liberal seat that was competitive in previous elections. It was more of a Conservative bloc fight. And so this is going to put a lot of wind in the Prime Minister's sails. He thinks he's clearly got a mandate to lead, and voters confirm that.
7: Sharon, what do you think? I mean, more than 50% in each of the ridings. In particular, I mean, the big win for them is certainly Chicoutimi-Lefjord, where they had not held the seat since 2018. The Conservative candidate was very popular, was able to, you know, be very competitive. It was a competitive race, three-way race in the last election. It wasn't even close last night.
19: Yeah, you know, it's really interesting because when we first started looking at the polls, when the election, the by-election there was first called, it was pretty much a three-way race. And to see it land where it did, I think there's a number of factors. I think Donald Trump is a huge aspect of that. And people really truly believing that they want someone who's going to fight for them. And I think if you look at the caliber of everyone there, I think everyone kind of made it quite clear who they want. I think the bigger story here is, what does this mean for the Conservative Party? Because they came out looking like the biggest losers.
7: Yeah, we're going to get to that in a second. Just following up on the point around Trump, though, it is interesting, Najud. I mean, I think we have enough evidence now to be able to say quite a bit of it. If Trump is the focus for voters, if it's top of mind, which obviously the last 10 days certainly like amped it up, then the Liberals benefit. Period. End of story. That you know, maybe that changes one day, but right now and in the last federal election, that's the case. I was thinking last night what the story would have been today or what the outcome of those by-elections might have been if the Prime Minister had not walked away from the deal. And like he was prepared to do a few hours prior, actually arrive at one with Trump and then try and sell it to Canadians.
21: Yeah, I mean, this panel has talked about this, and you know, I think maybe even last week about how really the point that the most beneficial outcome for Mark Carney, personally speaking, from a political standpoint, was walking away from the deal. And you know, he had a temperature check from the country when Donald Trump said that there was a deal and he would pause tariffs to finalize that agreement. And the temperature check came back not so great. And I think that if Mark Carney had gone ahead with the deal as we've heard in terms of what the terms would have been, it might have been different. And so that's kind of the conundrum this government is in, where, you know, the Prime Minister's political fortunes are a little bit at odds with, you know, with the desire to secure some sort of agreement with the U.S. And so how does one walk that line as a politician? It's a very tricky position to be in. I'm not saying Mark Carney is purposely trying to not sign a deal for that reason. I'm just saying there is a political tension there.
7: Yeah, and he no longer, that tension is is no longer something he has to grapple with in the interim, right? Like, there's going to be other tensions with the economic impact, if they do go back to the table, that kind of thing. But right now, with the parties nowhere near talking, it certainly didn't hurt him politically in the outcome of those by-elections. Let's turn to the Conservatives, Jamie, because in particular in Chicoutimi, we just referenced Richard Martel, who was appointed to the Senate, which is like a whole other conversation we can have about kind of the politics of the non-politician there. The Conservatives lost about 20 points of support relative to where they were in the last federal election in that riding. Going in, I'm sure you had many conversations with operatives in the party who were not, their expectations were not high, but certainly they didn't want it to go this badly, I think it's fair to say. In North Vancouver, Capilano, they were able to, in essence, retain their share of the vote there, which is maybe a little bit of a silver lining, but overall, I think in the aggregate, their share of the vote went down 10 points relative to where it was in the general election, pardon me, in 2025. What should the Conservative Party be taking from these by-elections?
18: Biggest thing that comes out of these by-elections, Vashi, is what the party's been doing for the past year and a half now since the last election is just straight up not working. And you have to recognize that reality. I don't think the sky is falling. I don't think you need a massive wholesale change, a leadership race, and kind of all the usual things Conservatives try to do when they don't like what's going on. But the current approach is not working. And so I think when you look at where this goes, I would not read too much into these results for a few reasons. One, by-election turnout is always incredibly low. And if people feel like something doesn't matter because they feel the result is pretty much predetermined given what they're reading in the polls and the news and the buzz about the community, that incentive to go out and vote when you feel like it's not really worth your time in a by-election is a real phenomenon. But I think when you look at the broader state of affairs with the party, the number of caucus members that have been lost to cross the floor, the numbers that have said, you know what, I'm going to go elsewhere because I feel like I can do more in my career and serve the public in other ways, that's the stuff that starts to add up. And so the forthcoming by-election in Brantford would be a bigger one to watch. And I think for the Conservatives, they need to fundamentally recalibrate how they're dealing with Mark Carney's Liberal Party, because it's not the same old, even with some of the Dominic Barton news this week, being appointed the head chair of Invest Canada. You're hearing kind of the same old coming out of the party in response. And this stuff's not landing. It's not penetrating the public. And even the stuff they're trying to make news on, for example, of trying to extend the gas tax holiday permanently, this is not actively part of the public discussion. And so they need to go back to the drawing board and give a big rethink as to how they're going to approach this fall session.
7: I feel like the government tomorrow will announce that they're going to extend that gas tax holiday. I think we just got a notice from finance that there's some sort of press conference. If I had to guess, that might be what it is, which again sort of like speaks to how politically effective it's going to be to, like, I think it's popular to talk about that and it makes sense, but if the Liberals do it, then it's harder to use it as like a proof point, I guess, in your argument against them. The challenges are not small in stature for the party after the by-elections. Sharon, I know your love of the party in general, but you know, if you could tangibly say what you would be taking if you were sitting around that room today, what would it be?
19: Oh, you know, there's so many pieces here. I think that they're on a high right now. I think they're on a high because of everything that is kind of happening around us globally, with our friends down south, but also because Canadians kind of like what they see when they see a leader who isn't necessarily throwing around all the rhetoric and the stuff that we hear from some of the opposition leaders. I think if I was looking around the room and looking into the fall, there is a budget coming. There is this summit that's coming in a couple weeks. There's all the rumors about cabinet shuffles. I would honestly say that the government needs to look hard and fast as to how they are going to achieve this agenda they have on domesticating everything here in Canada, because this trade war right now, this bluff, or whatever we want to call this pushback against Trump, is only going to last so long. We have to remember we are a much smaller country in size and scale, and it will impact people. So eventually we need to get back stable. We need to get things moving again, but we also need to be realistic of what can we speed up here and go from there.
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8: 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Aaron Rand.
9: That's a song our CJD singers put together for National Matchmaking Day, which was yesterday, and we're following up today. We did this with your calls after 2 o'clock. We'll do it again after 4 o'clock. Then I thought, you know, matchmaking, as I said, is it old-fashioned? Do we still have these things? So we went and took a look and discovered that right here in Montreal, there is a matchmaking service that's been around for 30 years. It's called Intermezzo, and it is run by Joan Paymo, who's on the line. Joan, how are you?
10: I'm very good, Aaron. How are you?
9: I'm pretty good. First of all, I will tell you, I was kind of surprised. You've been around 30 years, and I'm guessing 30 years ago, there was a lot of, you know, sort of business for matchmaking services. But how different is it now from what it was then?
10: Well, actually, it's very good because we're getting even more. I think people are a little overwhelmed and discouraged with all the apps and all the choices that they have, that they come to us for. You know, if you're looking for something serious, we're here. And, you know, there's a human touch. It's not an algorithm. So we can do some great things as a matchmaker.
9: So I get the part certainly about the apps. People, I think, at some point are just like, I've had enough and don't want to do that. How do people typically find out about you?
10: They search for us on the internet and they find us. And a lot of people who've met through us will refer their friends
9: so word
10: and
9: of mouth.
10: Family
9: okay.
10: to us. Yeah, a lot of that.
9: Okay. So just to walk people through it, I said we're having some fun with this because we're asking people if they've used services before or what they've done, how they met their significant other. How does it typically work? What's the process? I go on your website. I want to meet somebody. What happens next?
10: Okay, so we'll give you a call. We'll discuss, you know, how our service works. And if you're interested, then you're going to come and meet us, and we're going to sit down with you. We're going to get to know you. You know, we're going to ask you questions about your lifestyle, about your passions, about your values, and also discuss, well, who are we looking for? What are your goals? What are your relationship goals? And once we have all this information, we start searching. And when we have a good match, we call up our clients and talk to the person about the match. We do not show pictures. Oh. We work with pictures. We use pictures, but we're the ones looking at the pictures. We don't show them. And obviously, I mean, you know, chemistry is the most important thing, but we know for a fact that chemistry happens in person. So we want the people to go out and meet.

0: in person and see if the chemistry is there or not.
1: Before ever seeing what that other person looks like.
0: Right.
1: That's pretty smart.
0: Right.
1: Okay.
0: Yeah, it works.
1: I guess I would ask the question as well. The people, let's say I come to you and I'm you know, looking to meet somebody, to date, whatever. Where are these people that are your basically your data, your data bank, where do they come from? Like this, the person you're going to say, I think based on our discussion, I think this is who you should meet. Where do you get them from?
0: It's all members. So they're all clients that we match.
1: Okay.
0: We don't need, we have a very huge database, so we don't need to go out and look for people. We have the people here to, you know, single, serious people
1: right.
0: who are looking to meet, who want a relationship. So, yeah, we have lots of men and women eager to meet and
1: eventually match, make a
0: client
1: match.
0: To client.
1: Right. Okay.
0: Right. Exactly.
1: Now, I see on your website, which I'm on right now, you say you have different packages. So can explain what you have here, because the first one is called Classic, but the next one is called VIP.
0: Yeah. Well, basically, the difference between the Classic and the VIP is the people who opt for the Classic package will be working with the whole team of matchmakers. When we're looking at VIP, some people want to work with just one dedicated matchmaker. So that's basically the difference between. And then there's another one, but it's really for more complicated mandates. Like, for example, we often get clients who are from out of town, could be from Europe, wanting to meet in Montreal. So those are more, you know, they're more complex. So that would fall in the last category.
1: And what's cost involved in here, depending on what service you're looking for?
0: You've got to look at about $5,000.
1: Dollars
0: plus tax. Yeah.
1: Oh, so yeah. This is serious.
0: This is very serious.
1: Yeah. $500 doesn't get you even in the door. You got to commit to spending that money if you want to find what it is you're looking for.
0: If you want to find what you're looking for and you're looking for other serious candidates,
1: uh-huh.
0: obviously, you know, when somebody invests that kind of money, they're serious about the process. And so, yeah, that's what it costs to get in.
1: Wow. So you spend the money because, you know, you've been told this is where you want to go do it. You know, your company is the best one to do it. Do you offer, like, I hate to put it this way, like a money-back guarantee? What happens if you can't make a match?
0: Well, we can make a match. I mean, if somebody comes to us and, you know, gives us a list of criteria that, you know, that we can't do, we'll tell them outright, we can't do that, so we're not taking this mandate. But as long as, you know, we feel that we have, a criteria that's relevant, that's doable, will absolutely have matches for that person.
1: So you're guaranteed a match?
0: Oh, you're guaranteed to meet people.
1: Okay.
0: Yeah.
1: And then
0: you look at about 75 to 80% of people will find their match with us. So it's not 100%, but 75 to 80% of people who become a member here will meet the right person.
1: Okay. And I'm sure you have stories of people who have met and had, you know, successful relationships, marriages. That's part of the deal?
0: Of course.
1: Okay.
0: Of course. And many little intermezzo babies also.
1: Oh.
0: Yeah, we do.
1: Can I noticed on your website, I brought this up to my producer, you have 5 women as part of your team. Where are the guys?
0: I don't know. They don't want to do this kind of job. I don't know. I think only women want to do this job.
1: Really? Of being matchmakers?
0: Yeah, there's no guys.
1: Guys,
0: flying.
1: Where
0: if
1: are
0: you're
1: you?
0: You're interested, Aaron, give me
1: really,
0: give
1: I'm
0: me
1: not,
0: a call.
1: I wish. I think this would be so much fun. But I'm like, look,
0: it is.
1: So much. 5 women here, not a single guy here to try to help make a match.
0: I know. I
1: would guess that women would ask for other women to talk to. But when you have a man looking to meet someone, they don't ask for another man? Did they still also rather deal with a woman?
0: No, they prefer speaking to a woman.
1: Okay. I think this is pretty cool. I will ask you, by the way, I'm just curious, because when I was knowing we were going to do this today, you saw the movie Materialist, right?
0: Yes, I did.
1: What did you think of that? Is that an accurate sort of description of how the service might work for some people?
0: Well, I found it entertaining, but it's not real life.
1: It's not, huh?
0: So, no, it's a good movie, but it's not real. It's not what it really looks like.
1: Okay, so you don't have little parties in your office celebrating matches that you make and how many people got married and all that kind of stuff, you know?
0: Well, I mean, we're always happy. We have photo albums. We collect pictures from weddings and babies and all kinds of stuff. But we're always busy matching our people that are here now that we have to match today and tomorrow and next week.
1: Last question. How did you get into this?
0: Oh, my God. I had a single friend who was looking for a, you know, a way to meet somebody, and she sent me the link for this for Intermezzo. That was 15 years ago. And so I started looking. I thought, oh, that looks so interesting. So I applied for a job here, and I got the job, and I eventually bought the company. It's fascinating work, and okay. I love every minute of it.
1: I will leave it at there because I'm late. Joan, I thank you so much. I appreciate the time today.
0: Thank you, Aaron.
1: Take care.
0: Nice talking to you.
1: You too.
0: Thanks.
1: Intermezzo, by the way, if you want to go on and check it online. Intermezzo, M-E-Z-Z-O, is the website.
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7: From the National Newsroom of the Canadian Press, I'm Hannah Stolls. The president of the Canadian Labour Congress is urging the government to help workers who lose their jobs to the broader economic fallout from the latest rounds of U.S. tariffs. Bea Brusque says the union representatives all seem to agree that the government's decision to walk away from talks with the U.S. was the right one. But she says it's important now to support affected workers, get major projects off the ground, and ensure investments are tied to employment. The prime minister discussed developments in trade talks with labor groups in Ottawa on Tuesday. Alberta Premier Danielle Smith says her upcoming trip to Tennessee isn't sending the wrong message during the trade war between Canada and its southern neighbor. The premier is set to travel to Nashville later this week on a personal trip, but her office says she'll be taking time out to meet with state tourism officials and the head of the city's Chamber of Commerce.
8: And I hope no one's surprised to hear that I believe it's my job to continue reaching out at all levels to various influencers in the United States and get our message across that we have an incredible partnership, Canada and the United States. It's an incredible economic partnership, trade partnership, defense partnership, and we want it to continue.
7: Smith says Calgary has for years been trying to position itself as Nashville North and that she'll be looking for lessons on how to make it happen while also developing music industry partnerships. Canada's chief public health officer is urging parents to check that routine childhood vaccinations are up to date as kids head back to school. Dr. Joss Reimer says measles is still spreading, while vaccine misinformation continues to circulate online. The national measles immunization rate for two-year-olds is about 85%, falling short of the 95% needed for herd immunity. Children should receive two doses of the measles, mumps, and rubella vaccine, the first at 12 to 15 months of age, and the second at 18 months or around the time they start school. A new report from RBC Economics says Canada's housing market appears to be finally taking steps towards a recovery.
9: The report says the process is unlikely to be uniform across the country, with prolonged market corrections in Ontario and BC having lasting effects on sentiment. RBC says the turnaround has come too late to prevent countrywide declines in home resales and prices this year, but it does see those metrics posting increases in 2027. However, it says a broad turnaround is not a guarantee given certain risks to the Canadian economy, like the U.S. trade war and conflict in the Middle East. Michelle Zedekian, The Canadian Press.
7: Loblaw Companies is increasing the number of new stores it plans to open this year. Canadian Press reporter Jason White says the stores are part of $2.4 billion in planned capital spending this year.
10: The company behind Loblaw's grocery stores and Shoppers Drug Mart says it now expects to open about 75 new locations this year, up from 70.
7: To date this year, Loblaw has opened 38 new grocery stores and pharmacies in Canada, including 21 grocery stores and 17 Shoppers Drug Mart locations. This is the Canadian Press. In sports, Gavin Williams struck out a career-high 13 batters in 7 innings, leading the Cleveland Guardians to a 6-1 win over the Toronto Blue Jays in a matchup of teams in the thick of the American League wildcard race. Cleveland held on to the final wildcard spot, with Toronto falling 2.5 games behind. The New Jersey Devils have acquired Luke Evangelista in a trade with the Nashville Predators. New Jersey sent a conditional first-round pick and its own second-rounder in 2028 to Nashville for the 24-year-old forward. Daniel Crutzen's 95th-minute equalizer helped Forge FC secure a 1-1 draw against FC Super de Quebec in the first leg of the Canadian Championship semifinal. The second leg of the semifinal is scheduled for September 15th in Hamilton. Court documents show that Tiger Woods plans to change his not guilty plea in a DUI case stemming from a rollover crash in Florida. In March, his Land Rover clipped a truck, rolling onto its side, and the golfer was arrested on suspicion of driving under the influence. From the Canadian Press, I'm Hannah Stolz.
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0: From the heartland of America and the gateway to the West, good morning, good evening, wherever you may be across the nation, around the world. I'm George Norrie, and this is Coast to Coast AM. Later tonight, the occult. Here's what's happening. Tropical storm Edouard made landfall Tuesday afternoon along the Texas-Louisiana border after picking up a late burst of strength in the Gulf of Mexico, bringing ashore heavy rains and setting off flood warnings along the coast. It's a big storm, but it seems to be slowing down a little bit. Fingers crossed. Russian President Vladimir Putin told the Iranian president that the Russian people stand in solidarity with Iran as it fights for its interests. Putin also said Russia and Iran have maintained their economic and trade relationship despite the current military and political movement. What happened today? Let's check in with Tom Danheiser. Tom?
1: Well, George, Russian President Vladimir Putin and Iranian President Masoud Pezeshkian held high-profile bilateral meetings at the Shanghai Corporation Organization Summit in Bishkek, Kyrgyzstan. Russia and Iran continue to strengthen their strategic alliance and to counter Western sanctions with cooperation that expands military technology exchanges, economic integration, and regional defense strategies. Meanwhile, the U.S. has launched new strikes on Iran after President Donald Trump vowed to hit them hard. U.S. forces launched a new round of strikes on September 1st in response to Iranian strikes that were intercepted in Jordan. The U.S. Central Command has said the strikes follow recent attempted attacks by the IRGC against commercial shipping in the Strait of Hormuz and against American service members deployed to the region. They then added that more than 50,000 U.S. service members remain deployed across the Middle East and are vigilant, lethal, and prepared to continue executing operations directed by the commander-in-chief. The renewed attacks call into question the administration's plans to shift away from military operations in Iran in favor of economic pressure on the country through sanctions as a way to inflict damage. George?
0: Thank you, Tom. Dr. John Curtis, theonlinecolumnist.com, has been following this since it started 6 months ago. John, your thoughts again.
2: It's actually 7 months now. My thought are these tit-for-tat attacks do nothing to engage in any kind of diplomacy to deal with, you know, this war. Everything points in the direction of a indefinite war with no end in sight that Trump has actually said would potentially continue during the duration of his presidency. And the consequence of these tit-for-tat attacks by the U.S. and Iran are that they're, you know, pushing the end game out of reach, and I would say George, that Iran right now is winning this war because they have the resources, the military resources to continue with these terrorist attacks, you know, these endless, you know, ongoing terror attacks that can continue indefinitely. The U.S. has limited resources and, you know, cannot continue at this level. There's just too much at stake. And, you know, there's, unfortunately, we have a president that is not inclined toward any kind of diplomacy. And that would include, you know, looking at a way out of this conflict.
0: And John, do you think the initial
2: way out of the conflict is an exit strategy that both sides can get involved with? It's not, you know, these unending tit for tat attacks that continue to go on. So I would say that we're far worse off today than we were 6 months ago. And, you know, the IRGC clearly controls the Strait of Hormuz, and, you know, is having no sign that it's going to let up on its attacks of U.S. Military installations.
0: John, do you think the initial attack was justified?
2: No, I don't. I think, yes, if you're looking at retaliation, it's justified. If you're looking at the big picture of ending this war, then it's clearly not justified.
0: All right, thank you. John Curtis, onlinecolumnist.com. And government bond yields jumped across major markets today, with borrowing costs in Japan and the UK touching multi-decade highs and U.S. Treasury yields surging as renewed Middle East hostilities reignite inflation concerns. Let's check in with Catherine Austin Fitz. Catherine, what does this all mean?
3: So it's supply and demand, George. When you are essentially pushing out more of your currency, people want to be paid for holding the fixed income because they're anticipating with inflation by the time they get back, paid back, that the currency will be less. So, you know, essentially the U.S., the Japanese, the U.K., whether it's the market or the central banks, are defending the currency from deterioration. And part of it is we're spending extraordinary. If you look at the fiscal stimulus being pushed out to corporations in the middle of this very expensive military activity, it's pushing out a lot of money. So the debt is rising fast and the deficit financing is rising. Interestingly enough, China has very low rates and they are not rising. So this is, you know, a reflection of extraordinary fiscal stimulus. We just saw a headline that corporate profits are up dramatically and doing very well. But if you drive into the balance sheets and look at where the money's coming from, it's coming from extraordinary fiscal stimulus and deficit financing. So war is expensive.
0: All right. Thank you, Catherine Austin Fitz. You know, for some time we've talked about protecting our power grid. And one of those persons who has brought that story to us is William Forstchen, author of 5 Years Later, 1 Second After. And he's next on Coast to Coast AM.
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0: And welcome back to Coast to Coast. George Norrie with you. William Forstchen with us, received his doctorate at Purdue University. His work focuses on the threats and vulnerabilities to our electrical and communication systems on a national level. How many years have you brought this story to us, William?
1: Oh, gosh, George. Good to be with you. It's been about 20 years since I first wrote the first draft of the book.
0: It's amazing. And you brought us Peter Pry. God love him. I miss him.
1: You know, George, I still mourn this guy. I refer to him as the godfather of this issue. He's the one that first really started bringing the issue of EMP to public attention.
0: Let's talk about EMPs, solar flares. Give people updates on those definitions.
1: Okay. EMP, shorthand for electromagnetic pulse weapon. It's created by detonating a nuclear warhead. Not even a large one, 40 to 80 kiloton, detonated at about 200 miles above the Earth's atmosphere. What happens is it sets up an electrostatic discharge, sort of like a lightning bolt next to your house, but it's free electrons that are released and start a reaction cascading down to the Earth's surface. It's the Earth's surface, and then the millions of miles of wires we have hanging outside from, you know, our links and everything else up to major transportation hubs, shall we call it, of electricity, feeds through the wiring and starts shutting the surface of the system down. It's catastrophic. Within 1 second after, we start losing our power grid across the United States, especially if they detonate three weapons of the eastern, central, and western United States. Who are we looking at to do this? North Korea or Iran, until our president finally struck their nuclear system. It's catastrophic. You cannot recover from it.
0: And then, of course, we have solar flares. Back in 1859, we had the Carrington event, which... had we had the kind of electricity today, then it would have been a disaster.
1: Well, yeah, absolutely. Carrington refers to an astronomer, British astronomer, named Carrington, who observed a large solar flare, a large explosion on the sun's surface, even photographed it, first photographs of this, and a couple days later, it hits this electrostatic discharge from the sun, hits the Earth's atmosphere, and starts shorting things off. So powerful that it was setting the technology of the day off the line. For example, railroad systems for batteries were actually shorting off, and cross ties were catching on fire from this, blew it out. If we had such a system attack today from the sun, we're gone. All our delicate electronics start blowing offline, and again, a major catastrophic event.
0: Now, the president has proposed what he calls the Golden Dome. Explain what that is, because that could be amazing news.
1: Oh, gosh. I have nothing but praise for our president on that. Golden Dome. If we recall 6 months back when the current war blew open, hundreds of missiles were being fired by Iran at Israel, and they were shooting it down with their equivalent of Patriot systems known as Iron Dome. This was designed to hit missiles in the last seconds before their entry to their targets. Golden Dome is strategic. It's hitting the strategic ballistic missiles from the time they're launched at the United States. It would be 15 to 20 minutes before they hit here. We hit them first and blow the missiles off. Expensive, but worth it, especially if they're a nuclear-tipped weapon. We have to detonate them before they re-enter the Earth's atmosphere. It's called Golden Dome. It will work, but it will be expensive.
0: But it's worth it.
1: Tom, let's look at the financial impact of one nuclear-tipped missile hitting even a moderate-sized town like Columbus, Ohio. You're talking about tens of thousands of dead, billions upon billions of damage being done, or bigger target, Washington or New York. We have to knock it out before it hits us. Iran at the moment has its back to the wall. It's not doing it. But what will happen in the near future, or worst case scenario, Russia decides to hit us? You hit us with nuclear weapon, that's an end game. It's over with.
0: Now, is this something that we've considered doing too, to be aggressive?
1: Yeah. EMP was first realized in 1962 when we lofted a nuclear weapon into space off of the coast of Hawaii, well, 5 miles. When it blew, it started short-circuiting the electrical grid in Hawaii, and for the first time, we start to realize this is a potent weapon. Now, remember, we used to have MAD, mutual assured destruction. They hit us, we hit them. Well, it's a no-win for either side, but a third world player, particularly North Korea or Iran, before its nuclear program was derailed, would hit us, we're done for. And we don't have the capacity at this point to blow down a nuclear weapon attacking us. We need to invest in what Reagan used to call Star Wars, systems to hit nuclear weapons before they hit us. We have to hit them before they hit us. Because if not, again, game over, we lose.
0: Bill, you sound like you're more concerned about an EMP rather than a solar flare. Aren't they both dangerous?
1: George, both of them keep me up at night. Like for right now, 1:30 in the morning in the East Coast of the United States. Yes, both are dangerous. We can respond to an EMP. There is no response yet to protecting the grid from a solar flare. That's an entirely different ball game. We had to prepare for that as well. That requires hardening our electrical grid to be able to resist both solar flares and an EMP strike. We're not doing it. Our electrical grid is extremely vulnerable to these types of disruptions.
0: Well, wouldn't a Golden Dome be able to prevent the solar flare?
1: Exactly. Golden Dome would, to a certain extent. The Golden Dome is a multi-layered system, both in terms of defense, but also to harden our electrical grid, to make it more resistant to electrostatic discharge. We're starting to do that in military bases. State of South Carolina, I know, is working on it. But it's a long way. The problem is we have to harden the grid. For example, our high-tension lines need to be better protected from disruptions. Right now, we're not. We run an electrical grid that's basically 50 years old, technology from the 1970s, 1980s. We need to power our electrical grid on a 21st century system with things like circuit breakers and better resistance to an EMP. But, yeah, I'm more concerned at the moment about a military strike, but the situations with just the sun are there as well.
0: How many years ago did you write the book, One Second After?
1: Gosh, it's hard to believe for me. It's been over 20 years. And you and I have been talking. I remember, George, you and I first started talking shortly after the book was published in 2009. We've seen a couple times where the grid was coming up. They were voting to better protect it. And then, of course, Congress being Congress, it was shut off. It's been a very frustrating process across the years.
0: And we see what happens when the power goes out in certain regions during the wintertime and stuff like that. It's a disaster, Bill.
1: Well, you know, I was just reading earlier today the situation in Gary, Indiana, where it's been 3 weeks and parts of Gary are still offline. I first started worrying about this issue when back in the 90s, and I was still living in Lafayette, Indiana, and an ice storm there shut us off for 3 weeks. We need better protection to the system. we basically put an electrical grid up, but we don't harden it to be resistant for these types of incidents. We have to think ahead, because one major strike from a solar storm, again, cripples us even for weeks. It will literally be hundreds of billions, trillions of dollars worth of damage.
0: Are our military installations protected against an EMP?
1: They're starting to be. I know of several military installations where, for instance, San Diego, where I was recently at for a conference, they are starting to harden the system. It doesn't cost that much to do that, to make it a modern system rather than a system from the 1980s, which is common for our civilian defense systems. Military, they are finally starting to work.
0: Bill, why haven't past presidents, Democrats and Republicans, why haven't they done anything about this in the past?
1: I call it expectation of normalcy. Everything worked yesterday. Everything will work today. Of course it's going to work tomorrow. That's the way we think. I don't want to spend X amount of money now to harden the grid, because there isn't a political push to do so. It's not going to actually change until more representatives are out there saying, this is a real problem, we got to do with it now. We're not thinking ahead. We're spending our money on other things. Look at all the waste that the Secretary of Defense has been talking about. We spend it on that rather than on a real threat.
0: Are you concerned about China?
1: Not really. If China handed off to third world agents attacking systems to blow our system offline, yes. But remember, if they do it anywhere in the open, China hits us, we have mutual assured destruction. We hit them back. I'm more concerned about third world players, and not just with solar, but with cyber attacks taking our grid offline. That's a big concern for me as well.
0: Bill, we're going to take a short break, but we'll come back and talk more about the solar flares and the possibilities of those hitting and much more. And then the movie. What's going on with the possibility of a movie from One Second After? Back in a moment with Bill Forstchen on Coast to Coast AM.
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4: 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We've worked with thousands of doctors and many, many professional sports teams and professional athletes. 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
1: EMP attacks and also solar flares, CMEs, they're called coronal mass ejections. Bill, we've been talking about turning 1 second after into a movie. Any updates on that?
9: I have to say something first. It was from one of your guests previously who made the comment, government is not too smart. That's part of the problem with this whole issue. Recall we had one senator, our congressman, who's talking about the island of Tinian tipping over. Remember that?
1: Yep.
9: And, I mean, that's the mentality of many of our representatives. So to sell something complex like EMP is difficult. Now, as to what's happening with me, and lots of good news. I've been talking with you previously about turning all this into a movie. That's happened. And the first showing of the movie will be in Manhattan, September 30th. And in fact, George, I'm extending to you an invite. I'm hoping that you might be free to join us for that. That's going to be September 30th. It's coming out as a movie, and it's going to be a major theatrical release as well. So I'm really thrilled with all of this.
1: Good for you. That's exciting.
9: Well, I wish some of the people who worked with this issue for years were still alive to join us for the event, because I attribute my success to their help. So we're going to get the word out there. And finally, I think the movie will educate the public as to what's going on. The movie is a very realistic portrayal of what happens in a small town if we're hit by an EMP.
1: Any well-known stars in the movie?
9: You know, I know that Josh Holloway, who's been in quite a few films, is one of the leads. And remember Mary McDonald, the woman from Dances with Wolves? She's going to be the grandmother on the story. So, yeah, some pretty big names. I don't remember some of the others, but they were in Game of Thrones and some other films.
1: Well, good for you. It's about time, Bill, isn't it?
9: Yeah, it only took 20 years, George, and I'm now in my 70s. So if the second book gets sold, I hope they do so in a better time frame than the current one. I'm just thrilled that it's finally happening.
1: Coronal mass ejections from the sun. We have been very lucky lately that some of the bursts that have popped out of the sun have been aimed away from the planet, not facing us. But eventually, that's not going to happen. We're going to get hit, aren't we?
9: Well, the analogy I give is, take a person out on a football field, all right? And he's standing there holding up an orange that represents the Earth. And every day, somebody blindfolded at the 50-yard line fires a shot. And, you know, 99.999% are just randomly going to go off. But sooner or later, something's going to hit the orange and blow it up. We've had a couple of situations where bullets have missed by a very narrow margin. I remember being with you on a show several years back where we talked about the fact that if the Earth had been 3 days previous in its orbit, we would have been hammered head-on and the grid taken offline. So, yes, an issue there that we have to worry about as well. It's not going to, statistically, any given day is not going to hit, but over a period of time, 100, 150 years, we're going to get nailed sooner or later.
1: What happens to the countries that are on the opposite side of the CME?
9: Well, they're lucky unless the solar storm is active for a period of 12 hours, at which point almost everything on the planet will be affected by it. So it's not necessarily what will protect us. For example, we could be hit, China not. But if the storm lasts for 8 to 12 hours, China will be hit as well.
1: As the Earth turns, right?
9: My grandmother's favorite show.
1: I love that. The Carrington event of 1859, what did it do to the railroad lines?
9: You know, what happened there, the internet of 1859 was basically telegraphy and then railroads. And the rails, which were, you know, low-grade iron compared to what we have now, were picking up the electrical discharge, and where the rails became electrified, and they saw, you know, ties, the railroad ties, catching on fire. The batteries, the primitive batteries of that time that powered the electrical grid for telegraphy, were shorting off, even catching on fire from the overload. So that was in 1859. Think of how vulnerable our electrical grid is today, where even just in my house, far more complex systems than existed in 1859, all of them vulnerable to solar storms.
1: Great are presidents based on what they may have done on an A, B, C, D, E scale. Bill Clinton, what would you give him as a grade?
9: D minus.
1: George Bush Jr.
9: C.
1: Barack Obama.
9: F.
1: Wow.
9: Yeah.
1: Donald Trump.
9: I don't even have a number for the previous part, the Biden and his doctor's wife. But Donald Trump, B plus. He is aware of this. He's investing in it. I'm a little frustrated that he doesn't talk about it more. Of all the different issues he talks about, even just spending 15 minutes on a national broadcast, say an interview on Fox, saying, this is an issue, we got to address it. The problem is, it does sound science fiction, doesn't it? It sounds like you and I are wearing, some people accuse us of wearing tinfoil.

0: But by golly, we're not talking a major investment across spread out between 10 to 15 years. We're talking about a significant sum, but basically it's like, what the heck? It's $100 billion more. You know, in today's spending climate, that's nothing compared to what we waste our money on.
1: Bill, what was it that you saw many years ago that got you interested in this subject in the first place?
0: I was a graduate student at Purdue, and I lived in Lafayette, Indiana. And in 1991, a major ice storm blew the entire grid offline for several weeks. Everything from the high tension lines, those high tension towers were collapsing from the weight of ice. It's going to take weeks to bring it back. Now, this is a university town. It's, shall we say, we're expecting a better mentality on the part of some people. But after 4 or 5 days, people got squirrely. I remember my neighbor, well, not my neighbor, the guy who lived across the street had a generator. And he had to very quietly try and run it without people hearing it because everybody was coming to his house and knocking on the door and saying, can I charge my phone? How about let me run an extension cord to your house? He talked to the power crews. He said people got really squirrely. So that squirreliness was the beginning of my book, One Second After. If it could hit and disrupt a major town, what happens in the average town and city in the United States going offline even for a week?
1: The solar flares are given certain numbers. What do you think the Carrington event would have been?
0: 11 on a scale of 10.
1: Wow. Huge.
0: That was 150, well, now 160 years ago. We've had some, shall we say, a level 5 or a level 6. For example, Quebec back in the late 1990s. Where parts of Quebec were blown offline for several days. But, oh, that's Quebec. Doesn't affect the United States. That's how we think about it. A Carrington-level event, it would take us years to recover from it.
1: Can you see a CME with a telescope?
0: Nope. You can if you're into observing the sun and not going blind doing it. Yeah, you're seeing it all the time. Solar storms erupting off the surface of the sun, but they're always like aimed in different directions. We're talking about one aimed like a high power rifle straight at the United States. We would have maybe a brief warning, 12 to 24 hours, that something bad was going to happen and to try and do things to ameliorate this, but then it's all over.
1: How did those people in the 1850s know what this was?
0: The vast majority, of course, did not. It was just mysterious. Suddenly, you know, the batteries on the telegraphy system blew up. Well, heck, we'll replace that. It was realized by the solar astronomer, Carrington. He saw the storm on the surface of the sun, and then 2 days later, it blew out parts of the grid in London and elsewhere. He put it together, thus it would finally be named the Carrington event. But 95% of the American public would not even think about seeing it until suddenly they're getting warnings, hey, something bad is about to happen. Power your grid down and hope for the best.
1: I was in a store years ago, Bill. I've mentioned this story before, where the power had gone out in that store. And they were trying to do things manually. And the cashiers could not do arithmetic.
0: And can you imagine that now? I mean, for example, George, it was about a month ago. I always like to give $2 bills sometimes, you know, for tips and all that. I bought something in a store, just a convenience store. I handed a $2 bill, and the person stared at the bill. And then accused me of trying to pass funny money, you know. I said, no, this is real money. Wouldn't take it. I had to pass, you know, find a couple of dollar bills and use that. So take that across the board. The average employee at stores, large and small, could not do manual if their life depended on it.

0: We're going to take calls next hour with Bill Forsgen for the entire hour. His website is linked up at coasttocoastam.com. Where do we get your books, Bill?
1: Well, as I used to say, better bookstores everywhere. I always recommend an Amazon or Best, Barnes & Noble or any bookstore will have it. And with the movie coming out shortly, there's going to be a re-release of the book with some publicity. So it'll be very easy to get a book again. I'm really thrilled that this is happening. After 20 years, the book is still selling. I wanted the idea to get out, and it is getting out.
0: Do you think the movie will spearhead a drive to get this fixed?
1: That is my sacred prayer. When I first started talking to the producers and the director of my movie a year and a half ago, I kept emphasizing, I want an accurate portrayal, because Hollywood consistently gets it wrong. In this case, they're doing the right thing. They're really doing a portrayal of what happens with an EMP. So I'm glad finally the notice is getting out. A book, you could sell 100,000 books and it's considered successful. A movie, 10 million people might watch it over a weekend. That's going to be the difference.
0: Especially when it eventually gets to Amazon Prime or Netflix.
1: Absolutely, yes. But, think about it, that a movie that portrays it wrong, it really does affect how the public sees EMP. Most people see EMP in the wrong light. This movie will show it's a long-term effect. It's a military EMP that strikes our country, and boom, the grid is offline and chaos follows. Literally within hours, chaos would follow after a major electromagnetic pulse attack.
0: Are you more concerned about a CME from the sun or an EMP from a rogue nation?
1: George, both. Both of them keep me awake at night. But the thing of it is, we cannot influence in any way whatsoever a solar storm erupting and hitting us. At least with a military strike, we can communicate, and our current president has done this very effectively with North Korea and, of course, Iran. Don't even think about it. But, George, in the long term, sooner or later, somebody's going to do it. Some rogue nation or third world player will put a nuclear weapon over the United States and detonate it. It's inevitable. It might be tomorrow. It might be 20 years from now. But sooner or later, it will happen.
0: Well, I think that was a concern, that Iran would probably do that if they got their nukes.
1: Absolutely, yes. When our president started that whole thing back in February, I was like, thank you, Lord, because they were looking at them having the nuclear weapon within a month. And commentators were going, oh, my gosh, they could hit San Francisco or San Diego or something. And I'm going, you idiots, it would be a nationwide event from just one weapon 200 miles up.
0: When we come back in a moment with Bill Forsgen, we'll open up the phone lines and take your calls. Let's get your thoughts on EMPs or coronal mass ejections, or tell us what it was like for you to be in a powerless situation.
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12: From the National Newsroom of the Canadian Press, I'm Karen Ribeau. For the first time since trade talks broke down late last month, it's believed Canada's finance minister has had his first face-to-face meeting with his U.S. counterpart. François-Philippe Champagne has not shared details about Tuesday's sit-down with Scott Bessent on the sidelines of the G20 finance ministers' meetings in North Carolina. He said only that Canada's plan A has always been to strengthen its economy at home and expand its trade relationships abroad and will advance objectives that benefit Canada's workers. Canada's targeted counter tariffs on nearly $28 billion worth of U.S. products are slated to begin September 8th. Prime Minister Mark Carney discussed the trade talk developments with labor groups in Ottawa Tuesday. His office said groups attending included Canada's building trades unions, the United Food and Commercial Workers, the United Steelworkers, Unifor, and Teamsters Canada. Carney told reporters that Canada is willing to get back to the table when the Americans get serious.
13: And when the Americans stop doing memes, stop throwing shade, stop trying to be tough, and start being serious about having those discussions, we can have those discussions. But it's not constructive, but that's their democracy.
12: An online post Monday night by U.S. Defense Secretary Pete Hegseth was among the latest incidents of Trump administration officials disparaging Canada's military. Hegseth shared an image of two young women in a BC cadets program and wrote in brackets beside a Canadian flag, "This is real." Many interpret the post as belittling the military and the physical appearances of the cadets. Visiting Ottawa on Tuesday to raise awareness that there are many Americans who don't support Washington's trade war, Arizona Democratic Senator Ruben Gallego says he regrets some of the statements officials in his country have made.
14: It's really deeply disrespectful to the men and women of Canada that have died fighting with us, whether we go back to World War I and all the way to the Afghanistan war. It's deteriorating to future work together.
12: Last week, U.S. Transportation Secretary Sean Duffy claimed on Fox News that Canada doesn't have a military. Canada's chief public health officer is urging parents to check that routine childhood vaccinations are up to date as kids head back to school. Children should receive two doses of the measles, mumps, and rubella vaccine before they start school. Dr. Joss Reimer says she doesn't think that most people who are not immunized or are under-immunized are anti-vax.
15: I think most of the time it comes to competing priorities. Life is difficult when it's hard to pay the bills, when it's hard to make ends meet. Focusing on preventative care, that can be hard to get that to the top of the to-do list.
12: But she says it is important to ensure kids are protected before they go into an environment where viruses can easily spread. This is the Canadian Press. In sports, the Toronto Blue Jays came out on the losing end of a key matchup in Cleveland Tuesday night. Gavin Williams struck out a career-high 13 batters in 7 innings, leading Cleveland to a 6-1 win over the Blue Jays, and that widens the gap in the American League wildcard race. Cleveland holds on to the final wildcard spot, with Toronto now falling 2.5 games behind. In tennis, Gael Monfils stood in the middle of the court at the U.S. Open in New York and bowed to the crowd that was treating the Frenchman to a roaring ovation on his 40th birthday. Monfils turned back the clock and pushed back the end of his Grand Slam career, becoming the oldest man to win a U.S. Open match since 1992. All three Canadians still in singles play at the U.S. Open will be in play Wednesday. Third-seeded Felix Auger-Aliassime will take on Karen Khachanov. Denis Shapovalov will face Luca Van Ache. Leila Fernandez goes up against Manachea Sawankeo. From the Canadian Press, I'm Karen Rebo.
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2: September already. Wow, what a fast year. We're taking calls this hour with Bill Forstchen right here on Coast to Coast as we talk about CMEs, coronal mass ejections, and also EMPs, electronic magnetic projections, and EMPs dangerous from other countries. We'll be back in a moment with your calls on Coast to Coast AM. 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
8: Why, in effect, really? And then cascade down to the Earth's surface at the speed of light and blows the grid. It's kind of a little bit wild physics, but it works.
2: I want to publicly thank you for your efforts, Bill.
8: You know, again, I look back to our lost mentor. I just simply wrote about what people have been writing about for 20 years, but they were writing about it in government reports. Nobody reads government reports. I'm a novelist. I put it into a novel to make it a doable, realistic story that would catch people and then get the lesson across. when I watch the movie now, I've seen the rough draft. A movie like that dramatizes it and hits home. And in fact, there's one scene there I actually cried, even though I wrote the darn thing. It can move you.
2: Did you like the movie? Do you think it matched your book?
8: You know, initially I did not. The first draft of the movie, I was rather disappointed, to say the least. But they kept emphasizing to me, Bill, this is a rough draft. They took a lot of points that I was raising and repaired it. I'm very, very pleased with it now. I think it's a very good, realistic story. And I just want to add, while we're on the line, that I'm hoping you could be free on September 30th to join us in New York for the premiere of the movie.
2: That's midweek. I'm not sure I can get out there, but maybe I could join you with Zoom later on or something.
8: I would really love that, George, because you're the one that publicized it. I wrote the book, and it was only out for several weeks when you called me up, and you reached your listeners, and the listeners have been sort of like the fey lines, the cadre that keep moving this story into a broader audience. So without you and your listeners, it never would have hit as it did.
2: Let's go to the phones. Randy's with us in Pearland, Texas. Welcome to the program. Hi, Randy.
4: Hi, Randy. Hey, how are you doing? I appreciate you taking my phone call.
2: Thank you,
4: George,
2: sir.
4: George and Bill. I got some questions for you about the EMP stuff. How is that going to affect the houses?
2: It doesn't do anything physically to a house, does it, Bill?
8: No, it does not. It's the wiring. And it's the wiring to your house that will be the most affected. Those long, hundreds of yards long for each relay in our power grid, you know, in the high tension line, they're the ones that are very vulnerable and, in fact, would literally melt off the pylons and the grid's gone. So it doesn't, matter whether it's your house or it's the power lines 10 miles away. When they're down, you're offline. That's the end of it.
2: What's your other question, Randy?
4: The electronic vehicles and also the high-tension wires.
8: The high-tension wires are what I worry about the most. You know, if you've ever stopped beneath one of these high-tension lines, you can actually hear it humming. You know, it's the power grid running at full max. Put an overload on top of that, it goes offline. Now, for cars, standard answer I give is any car made before 1965 doesn't have the delicate electronic components in it, good chance it's going to survive. But let's put it this way. If only 10% of our automobiles go offline and it's 5 o'clock in the afternoon on an interstate highway, what happens to the other 90%? They're stuck. It's just one massive power failure.
2: Can there be fires associated with this, Bill?
8: Perhaps. If the overload is significant enough. As in 1859 with the Carrington event, power systems for the telegraphy lines literally were catching on fire.
2: And we've seen what has happened with some power lines in the woods. They've caused forest fires.
8: Absolutely, yes. And I remember shortly after the book came out, I was at a conference where they were showing us what happens in high tension lines. Hit with an EMP, the high tension lines literally explode off of the pylons, fall to the ground, and spread fires. So there will be widespread fires, particularly from that. And the other thing, what about airplanes?
2: Oh, my gosh. Would they fall from the sky?
8: If only 10% of airplanes failed at any given time during the day, up to 2,000 commercial airlines are crisscrossing the country. Imagine 400 or 500 of them going down. Well, even if you had a Sully in the cockpit from, you know, that famous incident on the Hudson River, you can't control the plane at all. There's just nothing but a bullet going down. Tens of thousands would die in the first minutes.
2: They would just drop.
8: They would just drop like a rock because your typical airplane, it has a computer up front that you're hitting the doing the control. Let's say you're turning to the right. So you give it stick and rudder on an electronic system that communicates to the ailerons at the back of the plane, and they respond. Well, the link is gone if the power is off.
2: Why in the world can't this planet get along, Bill? I just don't get it.
8: We have been extremely lucky so far. One of my favorite sayings is, God looks out for drunk fools in the United States of America. I'm praying that in the time left in the Trump administration, that we're finally going to be getting infrastructure security along with ballistic missile protection to ensure that we're still a nation in the year 2030.
2: We're chatting with Bill Forstchen about protecting our power grid. We're taking your calls, or go to Michael in Boulder, Colorado on the wildcard line. Hi, Michael.
8: Hey, Michael.
6: Good evening. Good evening, Bill. Good evening, George. Hello, everyone. Hey, I've always wondered this. This is not going to solve all the problems, but I think it, how come we don't put these high tension wires underground?
2: That's too smart.
8: You're too smart. Exactly, George. You got the answer. I'm actually chuckling. And it costs a lot more. Well, gee, if it costs a lot more, we're not going to do it. But take a look at New York City. You don't see telegraphy poles and high-tension lines crisscrossing. They buried their grid over 100 years ago and buried well enough with some shielding it's going to survive. But that requires advanced thinking and some intelligence. Hasn't happened yet around 99.9% of the country.
2: Are there some areas, Bill, with an EMP or CME that would be exempt from power five failures?
8: EMP functions, the closer you are to the poles and the magnetosphere there, the more intense the explosion. But in a large CME, well, another way to look at it is, if you can have seen the northern lights and some of the solar storms in the last year, you're in an area that could be vulnerable. Northern lights, in fact, are one of the byproducts of a CME, but rather weak. A full-blown CME, northern lights would be so intense, it would be almost like daylight. So the further south you are, the less probability of damage until you get to about 10 to 15 degrees north or south longitude and latitude, and then the effect is not as great.
2: Let's go to first-time caller Max in Los Angeles. Hello, Max.
9: Hi, how are you? I have a couple of questions. This is a very fascinating topic that has always interested me.
2: Sure.
9: So I wanted to know if something like the Carrington event that happened a long time ago were to happen today, how would that affect us? And also a follow-up question, since everybody is mostly using digital currency, how would we function?
2: Well, that's two good questions, Bill.
8: I'm glad you asked. I don't mean to chuckle, but yeah, a major EMP could very well blow off your investment, and because you're staring at a blank screen because your computers are no longer running.
2: Goodbye, crypto. Goodbye, crypto, right?
8: Yes, exactly. Like that guy who, remember a couple years back, he put his code into his hard drive, and then the computer got thrown out, and he's been mining a garbage dump for like 2 years to try and find the remnants of his computer to recover the number. So, yeah, crypto, goodbye. Carrington event, you can look it up. Actually, I'd say one of the best bets is simply to look up the Carrington event on Wikipedia or any number of sources. There's a lot written on it. A great book, a really good book, is called The Sun Kings, S-U-N Kings, about the early solar astronomers and the one who recognized the solar storm, that was Carrington, which then triggered the power grid in New England and in London.
2: Would we get any advance notice of a CME?
8: I don't know. I would assume, yes, that in the hours before CME, your solar weather stations, for example, spaceweather.com, all one word, they're going to be putting up notices. I would like to think that there would be widespread notices. Everybody power off and hunker down, disconnect all your plugs and everything else, and see if that helps. That would help us a lot, in fact, if this was done nationwide. But there would also be a panic. Can you imagine there's being told power grid is going to be offline? What would the bad guys be doing in those last hours?
2: Everything nefarious they could do.
8: Yes. Yes. It would be a great shopping day. Yes.
2: Let's go to Janice in Kansas City, Missouri, east of the Rockies. Hi, Janice.
8: Hi, Janice.
10: And thank you for taking my call. I like your music a lot. And I wanted to ask, why didn't the government think about all of this before they started putting out the electric vehicles? Because if those electric vehicles stop, there's going to be either thousands or millions of people that are going to die.
8: Again, thank you, Janice. You said it exactly. One of the people that's a visitor with George comments that the government is never all that smart. They just don't think about it. It's an expectation of normalcy. And if let's say a representative stood up tomorrow and said, I think this is the issue, blah, blah, blah, blah, blah. How many congressmen would go, oh, man, that's science fiction stuff? So educating people as to the reality is going to be everything. I'm hoping my movie does its part to educate the public. It's real. It has to be dealt with, both EMP and CMA.
2: And what bothers me about the EMP bill is the notification of who sent it, because if it's launched from a ship, we may never know who sent it.
8: Exactly. In fact, I have that in my novel. They say at the very end, they're talking about, was it North Korea? Yeah, we think so, but it could have been a rogue player. And yes, you're absolutely right. Load a basic rocket onto a container ship, pop it out, shoot it. In fact, they could even blow up their container ship later, shouting Allahu Akbar, and we would never know who did it.
2: Now, I'll meet you for the Oscars in Los Angeles when your film gets nominated.
8: Well, in fact, the L.A. Premiere of the film will be early next year.
2: And maybe I'll be out there at that time.
8: I would really appreciate having you there, because you're the guy more than any other that's helped promote this film and the book.
2: George in Sacramento is with us. Welcome to the program, George.
11: Analog, digital. Which one would survive an EMP? And even a solar flare. Our church, we saw this decades ago and loaded up on a bunch of, analog CB radios, ham. Everybody's got their ham radio license. How do you think an analog system would hold up with solar panels, backup batteries, inverters versus digital equipment?
2: I would think, Bill, everything would get blasted away.
8: Everything gets blasted away, but if you happen to Faraday cage some key components, then it's protected. Look up Faraday cage, explains how it works. In fact, every home in America already has one. Take a look at the wire meshing inside your cooking system. You know, the microwave oven is a Faraday cage. Doing that on a larger scale could be a big difference.
2: Big time. Gordon, Plant City, Florida. Hey, Gordy, go ahead.
12: Hey, Bill, long time no see. This is Gordon Watson, Florida, a friend of Glenn Rhodes and the late Dr. Peter Pry. We talked on the phone when I called in to Coast a long time ago. It was a long call. I sent your president at Montreat College a copy of my Carrington paper, and I wanted to first find out if you got it, because it was real hard to get it through because of all the security. And then I have some questions I would like to comment about my paper, because my paper projects the probability estimation of a Carrington event. And anyone that wants a copy of my paper can go to Google and just Google solar flare paper Gordon Wayne Watts. You don't need my website. I don't want to talk about my website. I don't want to have an ego or anything. The big people, Google Gemini knows about it, and the Google AI has very good things to say about solar flare paper Gordon Wayne Watts. So here's the problem that I have. The government's not going to do anything. And right. Peter Pry really did have a good heart, but the government's not going to do anything. My paper has off-grid preparation stuff in it, in addition to the projection about when the field is going to collapse, when we're going to have the next Carrington event. And the off-grid preparation in my paper and the historical record is probably more useful. First off, did you get a copy of my paper? And secondly, could we discuss some solutions about it?
8: I'd have to ask, how long ago did you send it? I don't have recollection of it, but I get a ton of various mail and such, so I'll go back and check to see if anything is there.
2: And what was your other question, Gordy?
12: Well, here's the thing. I wanted to find out, since he didn't get it, would it be all right for me to explain how you can just Google it? Because it's easy to find. And since the government's not going to protect us, could you Google my paper and download it? Gemini, the Google AI, has very good things to say about it. And take a look at the off-grid preparation section of the probability estimation of a catastrophic Carrington event by Gordon Wayne Watts. In other words, yeah. And if you could Google solar flare paper Gordon Wayne Watts and just get a copy, and then just use the stuff in it. You won't have to credit me, but I just want to find out what we can do together to prepare for off-grid survival, because the government's not going to save us. They're not going to come.
2: Well, who knows? Go ahead, Bill. You can track it down that way. We'll be back in a moment to take final calls with Bill Forstchen in just a moment on Coast to Coast AM.
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1: 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And if you're in Canada, every Canadian should be a member. There are no tariffs involved, so take advantage of that. 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
15: Right, like, it is almost like living in a dream, because I think every author has that wish. Yeah, I wish they could make a movie out of my book. My case, they really did it. It's amazing to me.
1: How did that call come?
15: I've been talking with my agent for years on this. We got real close a couple of times, but you know how that is, George.
1: Sure.
15: It's not done until it's really done. And he called one day and he said, "We are definitely." I said, "Yeah, right." Well, some months later, a check arrived in the mail, and then I knew this thing is real.
1: Good for you. Let's take some final calls. Michael in Pendleton, Oregon is with us. Michael, go ahead.
16: George, good to talk to you and your great guest, Bill. Greetings from the Roundup City here, which starts in a couple weeks. Just a couple quick examples of the effects of a power outage. One personally, I was doing laundry at the laundromat about a month ago. Someone hit some power poles. The power went out. Luckily, I had my clothes in the dryer when I went to get a pop. When I came back, my clothes were all dry. But another poor fella came in. His clothes were still in the washing machine. They were all wet. He had to pull them out, put them in bags. I felt very bad for him. Another bigger example, I have several friends in the Ukraine. And as we hear in the news, they're being bombed all the time by Russia. And they have on and off, my poor friends over there go through misery. No power, no cooling in the summer, no heating in the wintertime, no light. They can't cook hot food, take a hot shower, and they fix the facilities, but then they get bombed again. I feel, you know, and I pray for them every day, but I feel so bad what they're going through in the Ukraine.
15: Well, yeah, we here in Western North Carolina, it's been almost 2 years now, we were out of power for 3 weeks. So,
1: what is your estimate, Bill, on deaths if the power stays out for a long time?
15: According to Peter Pry and his studies and lots of others, 80 to 90% of all Americans will be dead a year after a major event.
1: 80 to 90%?
15: 80 to 90%. Peter Pry used to talk about that would be like America getting thrown back 100 years. And I disagreed with him, and he finally agreed with me. No, it would be like we were stepping backwards 1,000 years.
1: You'd get no water service. Nothing would work.
15: Right. Okay. Real quick rundown. No water service. Food distribution, 15 to 25 days max. Transportation gone. Medical facilities. What happens there? All this Maslow's hierarchy of needs, in a way, just were wiped out. And people will start dying in large numbers.
1: ATMs, non-existent.
15: I remember one interview, the guy asked me, what about the IRS? And I thought, that's kind of interesting. But even that would be damaged by it.
1: The world would change, to be sure. Let's go to Jim in Newark, Delaware. Welcome to the program. Hi, Jim.
12: Hey, George. Hey, hooray for the Amish where I live, not far from me. They you can strengthen your grid all you want. They don't need your electric. You know that. Anyway, the thing is, though, I was told by a guy on a mobile web before the internet was on your phone, he said it takes more than one nuclear bomb to go over the United States to shut the grid down across the whole 48. Plus, how about the radiation from it? The blast don't get you, the radiation will.
1: That's a good point. What about that, Bill?
15: Okay. Gentleman is right that the optimum scenario would be three weapons, Western, Central, and Eastern United States. No radiation because it's blown 200 miles out of space. Therefore, it's not going to affect us at all. We might see a pop of light in the sky, but that's it.
1: Unbelievable. Next up, Joe in Boston. Welcome to the show. Hi, Joe.
17: Thank you for taking my call. I love Gene. I want to thank all the Coast listeners and Bill about my cancer and my heart and still having difficulties. Bill, I have three questions. I'll listen. And John Potter, I want to thank him, Ruthie, and all these, and Mike the Millennial. One, I'm blind. I'd like to get a copy of your DVD, but your website is screwed up. Gina looked at it. We can't contact you by phone or anything. Second, is there any protection for this EMP, and maybe it'll teach us a lesson if it happens. And when you lost your power, do you have a generator and stuff like that? Because if this happens, which it could, the Russians could do it, we're going to be sent back and the world's going to have to start all over. It'll be a tragic. And I wish we could contact you, but I'll listen off the air. Thank you very much.
1: Well, generator won't work, Bill, because that runs on natural

0: Let's go to Frank in San Francisco. Is he ready? No, he's not, but Taxi Steve is in New York. Hey, Steve, go ahead.
1: Hey, Uncle George. Hey, real quick note. I was looking at the internet, and I'm known in the area as Taxi Steve. And I saw Taxi Steve, and they were commenting on my being on Coast to Coast.
0: I love that.
1: Anyway, about 100,000 years ago, we had the Clovis people. We had large animals like large sloths, large bears, camels, horses, all sorts of large animals across the North America. And all of a sudden, they were all gone. I heard a documentary saying that they found that they were fried out. That possibly was CME. Now, all these civilizations that we find, like Göbekli Tepe and Egypt, they may have risen to somewhat a technological race. Could it be that we have been hit by more than just one CME?
0: Oh, I'm sure over the years, Bill, we've been hit by many, don't you think?
2: Yes. It's rather a common occurrence. Anytime anyone in the mid-latitudes north in the United States, you see a, the northern lights, that's really a physical manifestation of a CME, but not dangerous enough to hit our power grid. The big ones like the Carrington event, we're not sure of the frequency. Even once in 150 years would be too much because we wouldn't be ready for it.
0: Next up, Mike in Milwaukee on the wild card line. Hi, Michael. Go ahead.
3: Hey, gentlemen. How are you doing this evening?
0: Good, Mike. Thank you.
3: I was wondering about, like, Air Force One, government buildings, Pentagon. Are they protected at all?
2: Yes. Supposedly, yes. I can remember about 15 years back, I was sitting with a bunch of tech heads who were in the government. I asked some of those questions. Like several times they said, yeah, they're protected. But in general, we're not sure. We really are not sure. You know, for instance, this recent gift of a new Air Force One, they're going to have to upgrade that system big time. It's not well protected as far as we know. Again, gray area, I can't answer directly, but I'm assuming we need to do better work on any of these systems.
0: Well, the Pentagon surely wasn't protected during 9/11, was it?
2: It was not. And, gosh, it's hard to believe it'll be 25 years next week.
0: Yeah, it really is. First-time caller Bruce in Albuquerque, New Mexico is with us. Go ahead, Bruce.
4: Hey, what's up, you guys? long time. So anyways, we did EMP pulse modeling here at Sandia Labs in the late 80s, and then I got on with Motorola and Intel. And then, but anyways, so like they had the trestle out there, and they would put an F-16 and F-15s, and they would pulse them. And so all those weapon systems are hardened, you know, so they won't fall out of the sky. But so I was going to say, you can look up hemp. And this has really been a concern of mine because hemp is super dangerous, right? High altitude electromagnetic pulse. And then so they detonate it, and it's like, just close to that. It's 30 kilometers to 4,000 kilometers. It's got to be high altitude. So anyways, for everybody, I know you guys went over this, but with chips, like when we were dealing with chips at Digital and Motorola, you always have to be grounded, right? Because if you electrostatic discharge, it'll fry the chip. So that's what's going to happen on an EMP. It'll every chip will fry. And then, like he's talking about, the infrastructure will go down. And on the hemp on Google, and it is, they said anywhere from 70 to 90% casualty rate. Now, there's another thing, and I'll get off. The spaceweather.com, it's NOAA, and they have all kinds of physics stuff and coronal mass ejections and the northern lights and, X-ray flux and proton flux. So So the utilities watch

0: right? And, oh, there's another thing, too, that when the satellites, when they see a solar flare, the clothes, they have these little louvers, and they shield the satellites against, you know, that a big pulse coming towards them. So they put these louvers down, and you'll see in space weather that, and then they'll say warnings about all this stuff. So the utilities watch that stuff. I guess that's about it, but it's fascinating. If you dial up space weather and it's got the pictures of the sun, you know, it's green and blue and all these. So, but I know the utilities, they, but you know, there's all different utilities, right? That's another problem that we have. They're all localized. And then so a lot of PNM here, I've talked to them before, and what they say is they, if there's a bad pulse, they can see it, not a weapons pulse, but a sun pulse. That they can disconnect. They just disconnect the long lines to their transformers and their switch stations, and then they ground out the charge, and then they go back in. So there's different stuff. I was just Googling and listening to you guys, and there's a lot of utilities are working on different kinds of scientific stuff, switches and things that dissipate the charges. But like, you know, like he's talking about, they've gone after this a couple times. They've had Congress meetings and stuff, and they were going to go after what I remember when you guys were talking about 8 years ago. And then I don't know what happened, man. They just blew it off again. But
1: they're always doing that. Bill, get your reaction. We only got a minute left.
2: Gentlemen, really hit it. I've been at Sandy's labs, saw the facilities there. Yeah, you're definitely right on many of your points.
1: Bill Forsten, keep doing what you're doing, my friend. You're a public hero.
2: Well, George, you made it happen more than anyone else. My thanks to you.
1: Keep doing what you're doing. Good luck with the movie, and you recognize Peter Pry, my friend. Thank you. Bill Forsten. Up next, we're going to talk about the occult and some magic on Coast to Coast, so make sure you're part of the program. 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

0: I'm Aaron Rand, and coming up on Montreal Now, the CAQ says it's going to allow more access to the private healthcare system here to reduce wait times in hospitals. 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And EMSB students are back in school this week, and while there's a lot of excitement on the ground, there's still a lot of concern over the future of the English school system itself. 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
2: Behind every night spent making the kids' lunches, there's a lot of suspense. Will they finally eat the veggies? Will the pesto survive the first bite? Will the lunchbox come home empty, half full, or come home at all?
3: From the National Newsroom of the Canadian Press, I'm Karen Rebo. Canadian labor groups seem to be behind Prime Minister Mark Carney's decision to reject the latest trade deal by the U.S. in its ongoing trade war and to call off talks late last month in Washington. Upcoming challenges in the concerns of labor groups were the main focus of their meeting yesterday with the PM in Ottawa. Several, including the United Steelworkers Union, are pushing for more supports for workers, such as strengthening employment insurance. The federal government has announced $7.5 billion to modify and expand existing programs to support workers and to create new streams of funding. Arizona Democratic Senator Ruben Gallego was in Ottawa yesterday to let folks know there are many Americans who do not support Washington's trade war with Canada. He called a media conference at the U.S. Embassy to tell Canadians that no president should impose tariffs on Canada and that the current measures are hurting Arizona's own housing market.
4: We already are seeing some of these ramifications of this. You know, in terms of our housing shortage, we rely heavily on Canadian timber. Every time we get into these tariffs wars, some of that ends up tripping into that world. And the everyday Arizona that's trying to buy an affordable house now finds itself having to pay 10% more, sometimes above market. That is just dumb.
3: Finance Minister François-Philippe Champagne says Russia's presence at this week's G20 meetings hosted by the U.S. has made many countries uncomfortable. He spoke yesterday after sitting down with his fellow G20 finance ministers in Asheville, North Carolina.
5: Canada is steadfast in our resolve to support the Ukrainian people, and we have made sure that our discomfort is being heard by colleagues with respect to who is in attendance at the meeting.
3: Moscow remains a G20 member despite its more than four-year war on Ukraine. The Pentagon is standing behind U.S. Defense Secretary Pete Hegseth's social media post about a Canadian cadet program. Canadian press reporter Jason White has more.
6: He shared an image of two young women in uniform, captioned it, "This is real," along with the Canadian flag emoji. Some call it an attempt to disparage both the military and the appearance of some women in the cadet program.
3: Asked about the backlash yesterday, Pentagon Deputy Press Secretary Jacob Bliss said the post speaks for itself. When asked by reporters in Ottawa about that same post, Prime Minister Carney said the message was beneath their office. And court documents show that golf legend Tiger Woods plans to change his not guilty plea in a DUI case stemming from a rollover crash in Florida. A court hearing is set for this morning. Back in March, Woods' Land Rover clipped a truck, rolled onto its side, and officials said the golfer was arrested on suspicion of driving under the influence. A sheriff's office report said deputies found two pain pills in his pocket and that he showed signs of impairment. This is the Canadian Press. In sports, the Toronto Blue Jays are back at it tonight with a second game of their three-game series in Cleveland against the Guardians. Toronto fell 6-1 last night in the opener, leaving the Jays 2.5 games back of Cleveland for the final American League wildcard spot. Kroenke Sports and Entertainment has said it has reached a deal to purchase the Los Angeles Angels from Artie Marino. The company, led by Stan Kroenke, owns the NFL's Los Angeles Rams, English soccer club Arsenal, the NBA's Denver Nuggets, the NHL's Colorado Avalanche, and Major League Soccer's Colorado Rapids. The Vancouver Whitecaps continue their mission to becoming the first team ever to win 5 straight Canadian championship titles. The Major League Soccer club hosts CF Montreal in the first leg of their 2-game semifinal series tonight. Last night, Forge FC of Hamilton secured a 1-1 draw against FC Super du Quebec in the first leg of their semifinal. From the Canadian Press, I'm Karen Rebo.
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8: 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The CAQ trails by 5 points at 24%. The Liberals sit at 22%. The Conservatives at 16%. Quebec Solidaire, 9%.
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1: Up next, Salvatore Santoro back with us as we talk about magic and witchcraft in just a moment on Coast to Coast AM. 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
12: Cool.
1: Congratulations.
12: I know. We just got back from Greece. I was just in Greece for 15 days with my wife and her family, my in-laws. So we were in Crete and went there and visited. So just coming off the summertime, you know.
1: How many years have you been practicing witchcraft now?
12: Unofficially, without baptismals and being connected to specific systems, I started in 71 when I was a child. So that would have been 64, 74. I was very young. I found it at like 8 or 9 years old. So it must have been not 71. But what started me off was Mastering Witchcraft by Paul Hewson, which was a book that was in paperback bookstores back in the day when we had such a thing. And, it was just a traditional primer of, kind of some neo-pagan construct, some, Wicca, a little bit of, Keys of Solomon. And it touched on more what we call tradcraft or traditional witchcraft.
1: What did your parents think about your involvement in witchcraft and magic?
12: Well, you know, I think it was a laugh off. I was obviously it was a technically before they had the term, I was kind of a special needs kid, in the 70s, and So my parents always gave me room to breathe, you know, wanted me to explore. I mean, I grew up in a really great home. My father was a World War II vet. He was in the 8th Air Corps. My mother, you know, my mom was 2 years younger than him. They both died in 23, actually, 2023, one at 98 and one at 100. So I was raised, you know, by an older family. I was raised on big bands and Tommy Dorsey and stuff like that. But my parents, my father was Italian American and by first generation, and he was Catholic. And I found Catholicism and studied it for a while. So they didn't frown on it. I mean, I wasn't brandishing the book around everywhere, but I mean, I would talk openly about it with my mom more than my dad.
1: Did you cast spells on kids when you were a little guy?
12: No, I wasn't like, it really wasn't like that. It was never the means to an end was not just doing evasive work on individuals or people as much as it was like, just at that juncture in my small mind, you know, I was just, it was taboo. It was obviously the 70s. We know what the 70s were like, right? And finding a book like that in there was pretty intense. And the thing about it, there was a small shock and awe that was attached to the book. And when I think about it now, it's kind of tongue in cheek. But as a child in the 70s reading it, it scared the hell out of me. And it was when you opened the book, the first three pages, it had you say the Lord's Prayer backwards.
1: Oh, jeez.
12: I know. And it scared me as a kid, you know, the whole, you know, psychodrama of it all. And I never could actually figure out how to say it backwards. I was dyslexic, so it didn't work out for me. You'd think it would, but it didn't. But, you know, it just gave me more knowledge. And like, I wasn't like reading the book, you know, cover to cover, to ear to ear. I couldn't memorize it back then, but it was something to have. And then that'd be like 70s. So probably about 1981, about 9 years later, as I got older, my first best friend introduced me to 777 by Aleister Crowley. And, you know, that was at that time I was like almost 18 years old, and we were trying to do the basic rituals in that book. They never actually worked out, but those were my starting points. And then I came to California and then I found groups, and that's where it started really to kick in.
1: Was there ever a point where you did not practice witchcraft or magic?
12: Oh, absolutely. I mean, it's not like something that is like staunch every day. You know what I mean? You're going to go through uprises and falls. You know, it's just like when you're a young kid exploring guitar, you know, or a band or learning an instrument. You know, you think you're going to be into it 24/7, but after 3 months it wanes, you know, and then it comes back up again. So, you know, it moved in and out of my life, but as I grew into a young adult, it definitely became more of a philosophy, and I understood it more.
1: How do you distinguish, Sal, the difference between witchcraft and magic, or is there a difference?
12: That is a great question, George. So let's look at the word witchcraft first. When we talk about witchcraft, usually, generally, this word is utilized, and it was utilized in pop culture coming through from even before World War II, right? Once The Wizard of Oz came out, witchcraft became in pop culture. Okay. That was its first like open door on a large scale. By post-war America and post-war Britain, there was a man named Gerald Bissot Gardner who developed a system working with the old gods of Europe and the wheel of the year, which is the changing of the seasons. And he built a system called Wicca off of that construct. And he said in his book, witches were people that worked with the old religions and worked with the old wheel of the year. And sometimes they practice ritual, magic and spell work. Other times they don't practice it at all. A witch was another word for wise one, or one to bend and shape things at will. And With all these constructs building into his system, he kind of took the role with it, okay? And it moved into the 60s and the 70s from there. And then people started realizing there is different variations on magic. So when I discuss magic, I'm coining Crowley when I say this, but it matches up for me. And that is magic is the science that causes change to conform with your will. Now, that could be as mundane as you turning the knob on a door to get through a threshold, or it could be as detailed as ritual magic utilizing planetary scale and Kabbalah and colors. So that's the act of it can be the physical act of magic, okay? That isn't always necessarily connected to Wicca or witchcraft, right?
1: If you were in Salem, Massachusetts during the time of the trials, would you have been burned at the stake? Yeah,
12: absolutely. You know, and being a kid from New England, I studied that a lot. And first and foremost, you know, the majority of those people that were killed, women and men, girls as well, young women, were killed. A lot of it was done in Danvers, not actually in Salem, like they call it. But a lot of that, as we know, was really not about witchcraft. It was about land rights and, you know, inner politics of the town and taking what they needed. And they used that as a scapegoat to get rid of the people.
1: And it worked for them, didn't it?
12: And it absolutely did. You know, that's how things work. They pushed their agendas, you know, that way by blaming it on an act of devilry.
1: Sal, you do a lot of work with what is called planetary magic. What is that?
12: Yes, planetary magic is like kind of like my pocket in the world of the occult. Planetary magic sometimes can be connected to another term, which is Ptolemaic scale. Ptolemy was a Greek philosopher that believed that the seven heavenly bodies that were above us were represented by the old gods, or some of the old gods, depending on the pantheon. And every one of them represented a certain energy. And every one of them also had governance over the flora and the fauna on the earth, on the microcosm. So certain plants, certain animals would be identified with the energies of certain planets. The seven heavenly bodies were the seven ancient planets. And the seven ancient planets is where we get the 7 days in our week. So if you know French, you'll know Tuesday is Mars Day, okay? And it goes through Moon Day, Mars Day, Mercury Day, Jupiter Day, Friday, Saturn Day, Saturday, Sunday. But what happened was when Christianity came into development, they moved them around. So what you'll find out is the planets move. We all know this. It's basic science that certain planets are further out, so they appear to be moving slower than the ones that are closer to us, right? To the ancients, they believed that the sun and the moon were planets. They weren't a satellite and gas back then. They were the heavenly bodies. And La Luna was the moon, right? That would be the one that was closest to us. And then the sun was also the furthest out. And then the succession of the planets move in the way of the speed of them moving out in space. So this is how we get what's called planetary time, or the time through the Chaldean order. The Chaldean oracles devised their timing system around the movement of those planets individually, changing the days. So in antiquity, a day would start and end with the sun cracking the horizon line. Okay. And so during that entire time, went from sun up to sun up, the seven planets would move in repetition in the same order every day. So you could see the planetary hour of any of the following planets of the seven at three different times within the day, give or take. And these were times when the planets are strongest. So when you take that system and you find the sequence that matches the planets for specific work that we do, we utilize components like colors, herbs that match the flora and the fauna that we were discussing, herbs that match the planet, and we use them for sympathetic magic or objects that we will move around down in front so we can then take this in and move it up into the subconscious mind. The subconscious mind is, and what is below in the conscious mind is also terms that we use in Hermetic philosophy. And there's a very known Hermetic term, which is that which is above is a reflection of that which is below. So the system is to believe that if you can manipulate things on the microcosm, in the conscious, in the now, it will move up into the subconscious mind and flip and then come back down and manifest that change. So that's the theory on planetary magic and scale. There's a lot more to it, but that's in a nutshell.
1: How do you know what planets to use and utilize in your magic?
12: So the planets, that comes down through people like Cornelius Agrippa and other people that studied magic long before you or I were around. Magic's been around since the beginning of time, right? And so commonalities would fall under these certain things. Like when we think of Jupiter, okay, Jupiter is a day for legal action. It's a day for bureaucracy. It's a day for prosperity and flow of cash and flow of money, advancement in your career. And it's also governing luck. Okay. Now Mercury, the day before it, is communication. So you and I are actually having a mercurial action, because when you impart communication to one another and information, this is the action of Mercury and the movement of information. That's why Mercury also governs math, science, the arts, literature, okay? And tech is all mercurial. So you can, that's where that's coming into play. And Venusian work, when you look at Venus, most people are thinking, oh, that must be where I'm going to meet the love of my life, or I'm going to hook up and get a new girlfriend or a new boyfriend. But the truth of the matter is, pop culture has got people in modern times believing that's what love is. But when you study the old texts, what Venus is agape. And agape is the love of spirit, the love of family, the love of your mother and your father and your brethren and your sisters, and eventually will become your life partner, the person you marry. But usually the love that you get with romance is coming from Mars, because Mars is passion, sexuality, romance, and as well as aspects of war. And
1: would that be universal for people, that Mars would be the planet?
12: Yeah, well, yeah, because Mars drives passion, and passion is the other side of the same blade, which is not different really from when you look at it analytically. Violence and aggression is, there's a passion to it, right? I'm not saying they're exactly the same, but they come from the same area. And it was said in Greece in the old ways that the love of Eros always will wane, but the love of agape will always remain. Eros is erotic, right? This is also the god Ares is coming from this region, but agape is your eternal spirit, the love of God or gods or Zeus or Christ, the Christ consciousness, the energy. That's going to be what agape is. So that's what Venus really is the love of that. Venus also, ironically though, is good for monetary amounts of cash. So what Venus also brings to the table is giving you things to satisfy your ego, your lower self, the new car, the new house, the new shoes, a fancy iPhone or whatever it may be. These are gratifying us personally, and that's what Venus will bring. It will give you things that will give you good feeling as well. But monetary gain on specific amounts, like say, oh, I need, you know, $640 for my car payment. Now you're going into Venus to pull the denominational amount. Where if you were saying, I want my career to flow more money into it, now you're talking prosperity, which is coming through Jupiter.
1: And how do you tap into the various planets physically? How do you do that?
12: You work with the planets by working with the scale of time. And another thing that I didn't get to mention is the planets and the associative colors that we have. So let's go back over the planets again, the seven planets. Monday is the moon, okay? On Monday, the moon is either the color violet or white. Tuesday is always crimson or red. Wednesday, Mercury is always orange. Jupiter, Thursday, is always blue. And Venus is historically always been green. But through pop culture and modern perspectives, they've also attached pink to it. Because most people think of Venus as love, which equates in pop culture to Valentine's Day and romance. So they add the pink there. So sometimes you get that. Saturn is Saturday. That is the black planet. Okay. That is the color black. And then Sunday is yellow or gold. These colors come from Kabbalah. This is now where we're starting to mix different cultural systems that will correlate back to that Ptolemaic scale of the seven planets.
1: So we're going to take a quick break, but we'll come back and talk about the color scheme with the planets and why it works in a moment with Sal Santoro on Coast to Coast AM.
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1: Sal, why are the colors that you just mentioned so important here?
13: Okay, so this is kind of a long answer. Sorry if it's winded. So first thing we have to look at on this is a glyph. I guess you can call it a glyph or an image called the Kabbalistic Tree of Life. It stems from Hebrew mysticism. And what it is a series of round orbs that had their 10 orbs in an order, okay? And in between each of these orbs are pathways to connect each orb to the other one, okay? Those pathways equate to the total of 22. And the orbs equate to the total of 10. Now, I'm not going to get into a class on Kabbalah because this is way too deep. But what I can tell you is of those 10 orbs, 7 of them are the colors of the planets, and they're equated to the planets. And the reason they're equated to the planets in summary, okay? And along with that, what you have to find out is within this Kabbalah, within the what we call the worlds of Kabbalah, because there's 4 worlds of Kabbalah, okay? They are all elementally oriented. Each world is one of the elements. And it also is different worlds or different scales of color. And there's Yetzeratic, Essayatic, Briatic, and Yetzirah is the last one. The one that we want to focus on is called Briatic Scale, because this space is the world of formulation. So now let me step away for a second and explain something to you kind of in a simple way.
1: Okay.
13: So imagine if you were sitting there and you had a book in your hand, okay? And no one has ever invented anything to hold this book in place so you can read it. The first thing you're going to do is come up with an image of something that could hold the book, okay? And then from that image, you are going to come up with the components that will make it. And then from there, you are going to construct it. And then finally, you'll have the finished product, right? So Briatic Scale is the space where the pieces all come together. That is, it's called the world of formulation is the scale of Bria. And each one of these scales and or worlds has their own series of color spectrum that match those 10 spheres, because they will change according to the scale. In the scale of Bria, they are all the primary colors that we see in the occult. That's why we see red candles. That's why we see green and all these colors, because it's in the formulation world where things come to take the shape, which basically adds into the spellcraft that we do. Now, obviously, Hebrew mysticism wasn't built specifically that way for that, but Hebrew mysticism and mystical Kabbalah are two separate entities. But mystical Kabbalah comes off of the constructs of the Hebrew, of the Tree of Life and the energies around it. We just utilize it in a different manner. Okay, but they still will go back and measure against what I'm talking about. So if you talk to a rabbi, he could tell you where Bria would be on what formulation on the Tree of Life. And the Tree of Life, essentially, George, is the way we utilize it is these orbs are all aspects of us. And when they're all in balance, we become harmonized. When one is out of balance, we tend to lean too far in that direction. So it's an equilibrium scale. Okay. A lot of people that don't understand it, look at it, they think it's a form of chakra energy, but it is way beyond that. And that's where the color scale comes from that we then use in planetary magic.
1: Now, you have a lot of people that come to you and ask for spells. What do they want, Sal?
13: George, for everything under the sun, I get an answer. I am at this juncture, and I do this legally. I do this above board. When people come to me for spellcraft, they have a consultation with me. And I explain the ins and the outs and the understandings of what it is I do. I show them imagery that shows what I do. I explain to them how the results work, what the guarantee, or is there no guarantee? And basically the game of chance that is connected with it. Because as much as we want to believe in something, if spellcraft isn't always the answer. And I spend a majority of my time when people come to me to hire me to talk them out of doing the work. Okay.
1: What changes your mind when you decide to do it?
13: The conversations, the individual that I'm talking to, their rationality and their understanding that what they're doing is only one avenue to the end result that they're looking to achieve.
1: Are they disappointed when you turn them down?
13: Yeah, they do. But and if they are, what I will do is I will then walk them through something they can do themselves to kind of connect to their own energies and kind of work with it within the system that I teach. I'm not moved by the money as much as I'm moved by my work, you know? And I've refused many. I really have. But I would
1: assume that you would refuse something evil or bad. If somebody wanted someone hurt, you'd probably say, I'm sorry, I don't do that.
13: Yeah, that's not that there's no reason for that. You know, people that want misery are going to bring misery upon themselves. And if they're miserable people and they treat someone miserable, the misery is going to follow them anyways. You know,
1: has that come up as a question?
13: Oh, of course. I mean, everybody's got it. You know, you always got the angry girlfriend whose boyfriend cheated on them, or the guy who was left behind and jilted by a girl, or I'm mad at my boss, or there's ways that you can rework things so it doesn't have to be that way. Somebody can be like, oh, I really want this person out of my life. I want to shut them out. I want to push them away. And I want to be

0: with me. They pay a small fee. We go upstairs. I give them 30 minutes of my time. The first 10 to 12 minutes is me describing exactly the format that I use. And then 5 minutes of that is a series of over 5,000 images because I photojournalize everything I do. And then I can let people see proof of what it is that they're going to be expecting from me. Then I explain to them the ins and the outs. You know, I always explain to people, and this is kind of a bad analogy, but it's just the best way I could see to explain it. I always tell people when they ask me, they're like, well, what is the guarantee of success rate? If anybody in the occult or in magic says they guarantee you, they're lying. You cannot guarantee that. No. And that I'm a very blatant person. My sensibilities are very direct and forward on what I believe in. And I am not no be all end all. I just have a skill set of understanding the mathematics that I work with.
1: Well, and okay? You've got integrity.
0: Yeah. And if you don't have integrity, you have nothing, you know, and a lot of people that come to me have been coming to me for years. I'm on retainer with people, you know. So when once I get to the point of like, what is the percentage rate of work and is there guaranteed success? I'm like, imagine taking a .38 revolver handgun, right? And opening the revolver up and placing one bullet in one of the spaces.
1: Chambers.
0: One of the chambers. Then you spin the chamber, you close it, and fire. That is your odds of the occult, of witchcraft. It's not a guaranteed success. It's like 1 in 6. You know what I mean? And that's a good odd. It's not that way. You are taking a chance. And when you go and you do a working for somebody, they also have to be doing the work. They can't just sit on their butts and wait for it to come. But the biggest killer of successful spellcraft in my experience with this is that people break the one rule. And the one rule is associated to a very old Greek god, and there, which has a composite version in Egypt. And that god is called Harpocrat. Harpocrat, or Harpocrates in Greek, would be the god of silence. And it's usually depicted as an image of a young man with his fingers over his lips. And sometimes it's a hawk-headed god. Okay. This is telling you that silence is important, not because we are keeping secret, but the thing that destroys spell work is what I explained to you in the very beginning. You have to manipulate things in the microcosm. And then the way it works is you have to suck it into the subconscious mind. And the way I explain subconscious mind to people that don't really understand it is I always tell them to imagine, you know, I'll draw a shifty image of a human head, and I'll cut out the first 3% of the front of the mind in the image, and I'll put an aperture like on a camera. And my job as the magician or the witch is to get the aperture to open, to accept what it sees in the conscious and project it into the vastness of the subconscious mind, which is a majority of what we never use, right? Because it's so vast back there. That is when it moves into the macrocosm. So people destroy the work that I do by not letting it go and speaking about it after it's done. Because if you're speaking about it, you've not released it. Does that make sense?
1: It does. And what do you prefer to be called, a magician or a witch?
0: You know, I'm not, you know, truthfully, it's sorcery, twin sorcel, but I am a witch, and I don't believe witch is a binary term. I think that through pop culture and stuff like that, I think that it gets used a lot more by women, but there are male witches too. You know, it's just a person that takes it upon themselves to use the components around them to cause change with will. It has nothing to do with theurgy.

0: How do you know, Sal, when a spell works and how long does it take?
1: A spell doesn't have a timetable on it for that. You do the work and then you move forward. Usually, I mean, without putting a specific date on it, there's always, I would say, anywhere between 30 days and 3 months. It's not like an overnight thing every time. Sometimes it is. Sometimes it does do that. Other times it can be 3 months. But you have to be able to move on with your life and let it release to go out. You know? Otherwise,
0: do you use candles and stuff like that?
1: Yes. All the candles match the colors that we discussed. And as well, remember we were talking about the planets and the colors. Well, every planet also has a metal that governs it and also has a number that it attaches to it. And that is called gematria. It's magic through numbers. And planetary sums are brought together down to a single digit that correlate to one of the seven planets. It can get more deeper than that, though. If you start to become more involved in ceremonial magic and a little bit heavier sorcery, you'll work with what's called Kamea. And that is spelled K-A-M, as in Mary, E-A. And these are square gridded, like cubed squares, right? And on those squares are filled with small squares, right? Tiny little squares. And they have numbers in them. And when you take all the numbers on that grid and say it's the grid of the square of Jupiter, when you add up all the numbers vertically or horizontally, they will come up to the same sum. And then that is broken down to a single value, which is how we get the planetary square. So what we use that for is, and I'm sorry if this is long-winded, when you say you have the Jupiter square with all these numbers on it in a certain pattern, they've always been the same since the beginning, you take what's called the chart of Pythagoras, which is an alphanumeric key chart that has numerical value for every letter in the alphabet.
0: Sal, we're going to take a short break and we'll come back and chat more and take calls with you in just a moment on Coast to Coast AM with Sal Santoro.
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0: Behind Leah's first days back at school, there's a Bell phone plan.
1: Hi, sweetie. How's it going?
2: I'm okay. 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Never mind, Mom. 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Love you.
1: Awesome. Have fun. 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
7: from the National Newsroom of the Canadian Press. I'm Karen Rebo. Canadian labor groups seem to be behind Prime Minister Mark Carney's decision to reject the latest trade deal by the U.S. in its ongoing trade war and to call off talks late last month in Washington. Upcoming challenges and the concerns of labor groups were the main focus of their meeting yesterday with the PM in Ottawa. Several, including the United Steelworkers Union, are pushing for more supports for workers, such as strengthening employment insurance. The federal government has announced $7.5 billion to modify and expand existing programs to support workers and to create new streams of funding. Arizona Democratic Senator Ruben Gallego was in Ottawa yesterday to let folks know there are many Americans who do not support Washington's trade war with Canada. He called a media conference at the U.S. Embassy to tell Canadians that no president should impose tariffs on Canada and that the current measures are hurting Arizona's own housing market.
8: We already are seeing some of these ramifications of this. You know, in terms of our housing shortage, we rely heavily on Canadian timber. Every time we get into these terrorist wars, some of that ends up tripping into that world. And the everyday Arizona that's trying to find an affordable house now finds itself having to pay 10% more, sometimes above market. That is just dumb.
7: Finance Minister François-Philippe Champagne says Russia's presence at this week's G20 meetings hosted by the U.S. has made many countries uncomfortable. He spoke yesterday after sitting down with his fellow G20 finance ministers in Asheville, North Carolina.
9: Canada is steadfast in our resolve to support the Ukrainian people, and we have made sure that our discomfort is being heard by colleagues with respect to who is in attendance at the meeting.
7: Moscow remains a G20 member despite its more than four-year war on Ukraine. The Pentagon is standing behind U.S. Defense Secretary Pete Hegseth's social media post about a Canadian cadet program. Canadian press reporter Jason White has more.
10: He shared an image of two young women in uniform, captioned it, "This is real," along with the Canadian flag emoji. Some call it an attempt to disparage both the military and the appearance of some women in the cadet program.
7: Asked about the backlash yesterday, Pentagon Deputy Press Secretary Jacob Bliss said the post speaks for itself. When asked by reporters in Ottawa about that same post, Prime Minister Carney said the message was beneath their office. And court documents show that golf legend Tiger Woods plans to change his not guilty plea in a DUI case stemming from a rollover crash in Florida. A court hearing is set for this morning. Back in March, Woods' Land Rover clipped a truck, rolled onto its side, and officials said the golfer was arrested on suspicion of driving under the influence. A sheriff's office report said deputies found two pain pills in his pocket and that he showed signs of impairment. This is the Canadian Press. In sports, the Toronto Blue Jays are back at it tonight with a second game of their three-game series in Cleveland against the Guardians. Toronto fell 6-1 last night in the opener, leaving the Jays 2.5 games back of Cleveland for the final American League wildcard spot. Kroenke Sports and Entertainment has said it has reached a deal to purchase the Los Angeles Angels from Artie Marino. The company led by Stan Kroenke owns the NFL's Los Angeles Rams, English soccer club Arsenal, the NBA's Denver Nuggets, the NHL's Colorado Avalanche, and Major League Soccer's Colorado Rapids. The Vancouver Whitecaps continue their mission to becoming the first team ever to win 5 straight Canadian championship titles. The Major League Soccer club hosts CF Montreal in the first leg of their 2-game semifinal series tonight. Last night, Forge FC of Hamilton secured a 1-1 draw against FC Super du Quebec in the first leg of their semifinal. From the Canadian Press, I'm Karen Rebo.
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9: I won't meet somebody under 25. That's just a personal thing. I just can't, you know, there's just no way I would do that. That's my own number. I would say it's pretty even. With both male and female. I mean, if I had to pick one, I would say women.
1: What do they generally want? Relationships?
9: A lot of people, George, at this point, are really looking to really feel better about their income and their life and their well-being. And health, definitely. You know, people that have had ailments or things like that. A lot of people. Another thing that I also do for, again, this is, I do this with a partner. Sometimes I will do like like auric or energy cleanses, because a lot of people feel that they have like what I call miasma, or like what most people call the evil eye. And it makes them feel like they have strings of bad luck, or nothing is going right for them. A lot, sometimes they'll come and request that I do a clearing on them with, I have a female partner, quite simply because in this day and age, I never ever work alone with anybody without another person present, male or female. Just, it's just safe for both of us. You know what I mean?
3: Yeah.
9: So we always keep that on the up and up. And again, everything is like tax is taken out, like above board and appointments, and they're always safe. There's never like nudity or weirdness like that. It's come comfortable and be in that space. So, you know, a lot of people will come to me for those type of things too, just to have energy cleanses. And I also go to people's homes and clear their houses out. I do that a lot, actually.
1: What percent of the spells do you think are successful?
9: This is a number. I've got an answer for you on that. My wife thinks that I shoot low when I say this. And so do a couple of people that I've talked to in the past. But I always tell people, if they ask me for a percentage on success of my spell work, I say 32%.
1: Is that low?
9: Yeah, but a lot of people think it's very low.
1: You're conservative, huh?
9: Yeah. I don't ever want to make people have this suspension of disbelief. You know, I want them to be grounded in their choices, and I want them to feel good about when they walk in. You know, I won't discuss denominational amounts, but like, you know, I make enough to take care of myself at it, but not soak somebody. And when you look at the work, so if say George comes and gets a spell from me, right? Say you come in, you say, Sal, I've had this consultation. I want to go ahead with this prosperity working. So what goes on then is now I say, okay, George, we are going to be doing the working on a Thursday on two Thursdays out from now. And the reason I give you two Thursdays out from now, I could do it the following Thursday, you know, or however, how close it is, but I always put it out about 10 days because I always tell people at any point up to the day before my spell that I do for you, that you want to back out, I will back out and you can back out and I will give you all your money back.
1: Why wouldn't a spell work? What are the reasons why they don't work?
9: I mean, that, you know, I have answers for so many things, George, but I can tell you that I don't have an answer for that specifically. Spells, when I see spells not working, what I get from it is it's not the time in which this needs to work, because I've also seen when I've done spells for people and they don't work, and then 3 months later, after the spell's done and they've moved on, all of a sudden everything they've asked for just comes right to their front door. You know what I mean? And so a spell works when it works. That's why you can't say, I need it to work by 3 o'clock on Saturday the 15th. It's not going to happen. You can't do that. It doesn't work that way. That's why this is a very thin margin, right? That's why I don't want people to depend on them. That's why I always give people the out up until the last minute before they pay me. And so when they're waiting for that 10 days for me to do the spell, I'm now, from that point on, I'm building the working, because I never repeat the same thing twice. So it takes me a week to build the work that I do, curate it. And then on the night of, I will set up the planetary times, and it's usually about 5 hours long. So I do it through the night. And every step of the process is photoed. And then they meet me at the store the next day. And then we go over all the photos together and I explain the steps in the process. And then I have them just release it, move on, and then I walk away.
1: If you're given misinformation, would that affect the spell?
9: if I'm given this, yes, definitely it would affect it, I believe. Giving me misinformation to test the waters type of thing. Is that what you mean? Or misinformation like they didn't know at the time?
1: They didn't know. They just screwed up.
9: Yeah, it can have effect. It sounds stupid because here you are talking to me and I'm telling you I'm a witch and a sorcerer and I'm practicing this occult art, but I'm also really pragmatic about my work and I'm also really anal about my work. And if I don't have the exact pieces and the exact format, I'm not one of those people that's like, oh, I don't care what it is I'm using as an object. I don't care. It's just my intuition. That's sloppy. I'm too rigid in my work to do just sloppy things. I'm a Virgo, you know, so.
1: All right. Let's go to the phones. They're lining up for you. Nancy in Philadelphia gets us started. Hi, Nancy.
3: Hi there, folks. Listen, I'm really enjoying the program. I love all of the topics you're talking about.
9: Thank you, ma'am.
3: But I wanted to make a comment in particular about the topic of colors. Now, I had a job for many years as a high-powered lawyer, and I started out working in 1978. In 1979, only 1 year after I worked for a large financial institution in Philadelphia, I had to have a meeting with the CEO. I was called to have a meeting. The president, CEO, and chairman of the board wants to see you in his office right now. Oh, I was a little nervous, but I knew it was going to happen. So before I went, I put on my high-powered red business suit. Mm-hmm. And I went to the meeting, and it was him and a conference table of 25 executive vice presidents and senior vice presidents. They wanted to know, why did the bank get sued by the attorney general in Pennsylvania? They were furious. Now, I was sitting at one end of a long conference table. We needed a phone to talk to each other. It was so big. And I walked in, and every man sat up straight and almost saluted me like, sir, yes, sir, because I walked in my red power suit because I understood from high school biology that there are cones and rods in the eyes, and that color red makes the cones and rods excitable in men more so than in women. And so I wore that suit on purpose so they would listen to me, pay attention to me, look at me, pay attention to what I'm saying, and do what I said and not do what I said not to do. And it worked 100%.
9: Absolutely. And Mars was the color for you specifically because it directed the energy you needed to get across. And it brought it all to your point, and you could run the space with that. That is complete martial action when you think about it. That's that. Like Mars is also equated to strategy and conquest, right? Because they spearhead the movement, and through Mars that evocation. And talking about the rods and the eyes is perfect, because all these things line up, you know, to practicality. It's just rad. Thank you for sharing that.
1: Thanks, Nancy. Next up, Ruth in Maryland. Welcome to the show. Hi, Ruthie.
10: Hi, George and Sal. Thank you for taking my call. And Sal,
9: Yes, ma'am.
10: At the beginning of the program, when you were talking about George Ashley, when you started when you were 8 years old, this is a real coincidence that we must be the same age, because when I was 8 years old, I did the very same thing you did. I picked up that book at the grocery store. And I remember
9: The Mastering Witchcraft, really?
10: I actually think, didn't it have a cat on it? I think it had a cat on it, didn't it?
9: Yeah. It had an astrological wheel and a cat in blue, in a blue line work. Yep.
10: I guess you were born in 63 or 64.
9: 64, anyways, man.
10: Yes. So anyway, not just that I was hanging around a girl. She was trying to get me into it, but she was also getting me stealing and smoking and all too. I mean, smoking at like 7 years old. And, anyway, we didn't just get the book from the grocery store. We went to the library to get more books. And, you know, back then, I don't even think now, they didn't have any, special rules about adult section or anything. And we had to get the books from the adult section. And they were filled with nudity. And you should have seen the look on the librarian's face when we were checking them out, because she was just totally shocked. And there was nothing that we could do, that she could do about it, because we could take out the books. There was no rules or about it or involved.
9: Uh-huh. Just and, a Dewey Decimal System.
10: Yeah. I respect your beliefs very much, and you sound like a very nice person, and you sound like you're not a manipulator. You sound very sincere. But I did decide that at that age that I didn't choose that path. And the main reason why, I guess, I mean, I knew about, you know, God and all that Sunday school. I went to Sunday school. But the main reason was because when I started reading the books, the materials that we needed, I thought, we're just little kids. Where are we going to get this stuff from?
9: Yeah.
10: Yeah. So, I told her, I don't want to do this. So she stopped hanging around me and then started hanging around my sister-in-law, and she did get into it with her and for years. And, but so did you pursue any other paths? Did you have any adults like behind you, like working with you, helping you, or did you go do what we did, go to the library and try to get more books?
9: You grew up not far from me. I grew up in New Hampshire. And I was in the woods of New Hampshire with my best friend. And, you know, we half-assed it, half-butted it, so I shouldn't say that word. We tried as best as we could, but we took it upon ourselves to do it, and we utilized what we could find that could assimilate what we could not normally get that was so crazy and out there. And then we just, like, during that juncture of my life from, like, you know, 70 by 72, 75, 77, I think Kiss and Aerosmith came into my life. So I went adjacent with that for a while, you know, of course, being a young person. And then I picked it back up, and then it got a lot more serious. It just became my life's work.
1: And you did a great job with it, too.
9: Thank you. Thank you.
1: Next up, let's go to Joe in Monterey, California. Hey, Joe, go ahead.
11: Thank you, George, for taking my call.
1: Sure.
11: You have a very interesting guest. George, everything he said, he's the real deal. Everything he said, how to prepare, what to do, how to align the energies, what these energies are, the deities, or the energies that are involved in creating, or the creators of the physical universe and beyond.
9: Mm-hmm.
11: Now, I would like to ask him two questions.
9: Sure.
11: One, about the Sorcerer's Apprentice thing, like the Disney, the Sorcerer's Apprentice, that little wonderful cartoon.
9: Uh-huh.
11: The wisdom behind that. Also, does he know what a birth maker is? B-I-R-T-H, maker. Because I was described as a birth maker, magician. This was a long
9: birth
11: time ago,
9: maker.
11: Dream weaver.
1: What would you call a birth maker, Joe?
9: Yeah, I'm not familiar with that term. I'm sorry, Joe. Birth maker.
11: Okay. Now, the Sorcerer's Apprentice. People, they, when they're beginning anything, when it comes to the occult, or when it's just becoming working with energy, especially Kabbalah energy, Kabbalah magic, all those things, there's something called ritual magic and something else called high magic.
9: Yes,
11: high
9: there is. I was in the Golden Dawn.
11: The mind and your instruments or whatever you use are of a mental construct. And this is very, very powerful. And, and the mind can be used in a very positive way, like telekinetic healing or helping other people. Now, the Sorcerer's Apprentice is when somebody finds a tool or an object or even a piece of knowledge, and they use it. And once you place something in motion, it tends to stay in motion. And, of course, things built up and built up, and it was out of control. Then the sorcerer came in and cooled everything down. So when people do that, they need to understand that things can get out of hand, and sometimes they do. Now, your guest, Sal, have you ever had any experience where maybe someone you advise or something, that when you place certain energies in motion, that they can build and become more and more? It takes like a snowball effect coming down
9: the hill. Absolutely. It's like science, you know, energy, the transfer of energy is going to keep moving, just like you said. And, you know, people, and sometimes that can be adverse, you know, you have to, and this is why we do, anybody that practices high magic, say I was in the Golden Dawn for many years as well. So I've got a background in that system. So anybody that is doing that work and is, especially when they, during their apprentice period or their neophyte period, they are learning base rituals like the LBRP, which is the lesser banishing rituals of the pentagram, or the banishing rituals of the hexagram to work in the macrocosm, and things like the rose cross, you know, or the Kabbalistic cross, which is not unlike the sign of the cross that we use in Christianity. Same exact movement. But we do all these preparatory rituals because you always want to be ready for any adverse reaction, so it deflects off and it doesn't carry on you, right? So that's why it's important to understand that there's a foundational system that you have to work within.
1: Sal, what's your favorite kind of magic?
9: I like straight planetary magic. I don't mix theurgy into thaumaturgy. I don't know if you know what that terminology means or the guests do, but theurgical meaning I don't work with deities or gods when I'm doing pragmatic or practical magic. And thaumaturgy is actually crafting and rituals. Okay. It's not spiritually based or spiritually aligned. I treat the magic, ritual magic that I do in planetary magic as a math problem. Or a recipe in a cookbook. You know what I mean? I don't bring my spirituality into it.
1: Let's come back and take final calls with you in a moment. 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His website is linked up at coasttocoastam.com. 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
1: 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And we'll be back with final calls in a moment with Sal Santoro in just a moment on Coast to Coast. 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
4: Whether it's physical activity, obesity, diet, smoking, low on hormones, stress, sleep disorders, or your age, can be supported by reducing inflammation and aiding the body to heal itself appropriately. 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
1: His website is linked up at coasttocoastam.com. And Sal, before we go to final calls, tell us about the store, The Crooked Path.
14: So The Crooked Path was a brainchild of majority of like all my years of working in occult shops and formularies on the West Coast. And but it's to the success of my wife and business partner that has made it the success that it is, because she was corporate America and has a business acumen that is just unreachable. So she's really great with a corporate mindset, and she runs it like a big business. And it's been incredibly successful. We've been at it 9.5 years now. And we actually have an application for phones for people to learn how to do planetary spellcraft, which is a big deal. And that's all over the world now. So it's kind of cool.
1: Whereabouts in L.A. is it?
14: We are at 2020 West Magnolia Boulevard in the heart of Burbank, California. At Burbank, at Magnolia and Keystone. It's right in the center of town.
1: I know that area. Next time I'm in L.A., I'll drop in and say hi.
14: I would die if you... That would be so amazing. I can show you the temple, and there's so much... So as well as it being the store, I've got a lot of haunted objects. You know Patty Negri.
1: Yeah.
14: And Patty and I are very, very close. Like, I was with her this morning, actually. And, we do a lot of events together at my store.
1: Do you train people to become witches?
14: Yes, I do. I do. I have a 10-week course that I've taught over 600 students now. And then after they get through that, I have a ceremonial magic course, which is an extension. And then I have a lot of individual courses in between on different systems. But my main ones are ceremonial magic and basic witchcraft 101, which is 10 weeks. So I usually, if people take both those classes, it takes, ends up being about 20 weeks of work. And what makes it so great is that when you take the 10-week course, at the end of it, you run a complete ritual with the group of students that you took the class with. And it's very hands-on.
1: Good for you. Back to the calls. Mayat is with us in New York City. Hi, Mayat.
15: Yes, thank you so much, George. And what a delight. I knew Gina was just fine. She has the same type of voice that you, Sal, have. It speaks to integrity, balance, and wisdom. So I'm looking forward to it. And I hope you have a book. But I want to say that Madonna has studied, was very deep into the Kabbalah at one point. And that was so interesting how you explained about the tree of life. But I want to also know, what one does, how one gets started. And I guess probably taking your course would be a good approach. And I also appreciate, because I decided to take French in school because of the existentialists and the theater of the absurd authors. And so you're absolutely right. It tells you, if you remember the days of the week, you know which planet is connected, because they say very directly. Mm-hmm. But I want to say that, or rather, I want to ask you if you're familiar with, because you mentioned the Hermetic tradition, and it goes back to Dija Hudi, Tahuti, Tahuti. These are names from ancient Kemet, Egypt.
14: Thoth.
15: And then it became Hermes. Hermes Trismegistus, the trite.
14: That's right.
15: Great Hermes.
14: Three initiates.
15: I want some comment on that. And the last question is, how would one start to deal with the unconscious? Because people seem to lack confidence these days. You know, it's a whole lot of confoundment going on, and uncovering your help to uncover that subconscious, unconscious, it dictates our speech, our behaviors. And if you have my questions, I'll listen over the air. Thank you so much for both of you.
14: Thank you. George, her first couple questions, she went blank on me, but I believe what she was talking about was she was talking about Tahuti and Hermes Trismegistus, which is comes from a book called The Iliad. And this is when Greece and Egypt conflated their deities. So what has happened with a lot of Europe and around the ancient world was compository. So she is absolutely right that Tahuti is also known as Thoth, the Ibis god, and the scribe. This is also Hermes, which is also Mercury in Rome, which is also Legba in the Vodun, which is also Ganesh in India. Okay, so they move through the world, and the flora and the fauna changes, but the energy of the deity and the name will change, but the body of that god will stay the same. This is happens a lot with like Aphrodite and Venus and Oshun, right? So I understood what she was talking about there, but I did lose her in the beginning questions. And dealing with the unconscious and the subconscious, I really believe, and this is not an easy way out to answer this question, but it's direct, and that is absolutely meditation. And if not TM meditation, but just as my teacher would say when I was younger, just sit your butt on the ground, cross your legs, and don't say anything, and just let your mind move. Sometimes you can also use focal points. This is also where a lot of people use tarot cards, because tarot cards, for some people, were not always about fortune telling, but they were about what we call path working. Because as you contemplate on the major arcana, which we discussed earlier, remember I told you there are the 22 pathways?
9: Right.
14: Well, those 22 pathways connect to aspects of the unconscious mind and aspects of our nefesh, which is our lower ego, and the neshama, and aspects of the lower and higher aspects of self. Now we're getting into Freud, right? But and Jungian theory. But that also goes into the tree of life. So when you traverse the paths of the tree and you contemplate the tarot card that identifies with the pathway, people will get a lot of information through that.
1: Next up, we've got Don in Kent, Ohio. Welcome to the program. Hi, Don.
16: Oh, thank you, Brother George. Interesting program. You know, during the French Revolution of 1798, Napoleon's general, Barthier, took Pope Pius VI captive and installed the prostitute on the throne. But at the same time, they inaugurated a new calendar, a French Revolutionary calendar, which consisted of only three.

0: by the OBGYN in the operating room or the delivery room, then you're going to get from planets that are hundreds of thousands of light years away. What do you say?
1: How do I see that? I think that and Ptolemy's views on that, I believe that they are further out, but I believe that they do have draw on us. Some have more than others, definitely the ones that are closer in. But, you know, going back to, I know you're quoting Sagan right there, but also if we think about the basic practicalities of what the moon does to us, right? What is the moon? We are 72% water. This is where we get lunacy from, right? This is also what governs the tides. This is also what moves by a woman's menstrual cycle, the phases of the moon. That's because we are, the moon is drawing on us in a much heavier sense. But so I believe that the planets also have, to a lesser degree, it's going to be harder to connect to, but with the right movements, I think you could definitely tap into strains of energy, because as we were saying earlier in the episode, energy keeps moving and you can connect to it.
2: Billy in Glendale, California. Billy, go for it.
3: Hey, how you doing, George, brother? Good to talk to you again. Hey, Sal, brother, I'm actually a regular at the Crooked Path. We've actually talked about how the Cramps used to live in Glendale, California, my hometown. And George, yeah. I've actually met you at the Great Greek a couple years ago.
2: Yeah.
3: Anyway, so here are my two questions. One question is, if you're trying to actually help somebody, someone you care about who needs help, but they've made it very clear they do not want you to actually use any occult modality to help them, is there any other way you can indirectly use it to help them?
1: I would definitely not directly use it. I would obey their wishes. But I would also try to find a way to work with something like the sun, just to ease their thoughts and their mind, that can maybe get them to relax a little bit, to be open to take on listening to somebody else and maybe getting some healing from other systems that they can move in. But I would start by just trying to really conditioning them and talking to them about it and letting them know, you know, that you won't do anything evasive, but you would love that. But I would never cross a line and do it against what they're asking.
2: Let's go to Drew in Eugene, Oregon, west of the Rockies. Hello, Drew. Go ahead.
4: Oh, thank you very much, Mr. York.
2: Sure.
4: My question is for your guest who is practicing occult philosophies. That's what they're doing, correct?
1: Occult, yes, sir.
4: Philosophies? Cool.
1: Mm-hmm.
4: If using agrarian magic, has crop circles ever appeared during or shortly thereafter occult practices? And I do have a follow-up question.
1: Wow. Did you say agrarian magic?
4: Agrarian?
1: Agrarian. I've not used that term. Can you define?
4: On the 8th of August, you had a guest on.
2: We did.
4: I believe her name was Todd Elliott.
2: Who talked about agrarian magic.
4: Yes, I called in on that show as well.
1: I've never heard that term. What can you describe what it is for me?
4: Mr. Norrie?
2: Not as well as you probably could.
1: Agrarian. Can you spell it for me?
2: A-G-A-R-I-A-N. Agrarian.
1: A-G-A-R-I-A-N. I'm going to look into that. I mean, that doesn't fall into any of the hermetic systems and Kabbalistic systems that I work in within my occult philosophy that I have a background in.
2: And let's go to your follow-up question, Drew. Go ahead.
1: Yeah.
4: Thank you, George. I think my follow-up question has been rendered moot. Thank you very much.
1: Well, okay. No, you asked about crop circles, I think. And I've never had a connection between them all.
2: Never?
1: No, not with crop. I never got to witness that. And that's one of the things I wish I could hang out and talk with you sometime, because I've waited my whole life to have proof of alien life because I believe in it, but I've never seen anything yet. You know, but I've never seen a crop circle yet.
2: Let's go to Jason.

0: in Omaha, Nebraska. Mm-hmm. Squeeze you in, Jace. Go ahead.
1: Hi. Thanks for taking my call. Hi, Sal. Hi, George.
0: Sure.
2: Hi.
1: I was unfortunate and did some time back in the early 90s. And okay. I read a lot of books about magic, and especially mm-hmm. rune magic. I read a book by Vedlef Gundersen called okay. Rune Magic. And mm-hmm. I actually put it into practice, and I'm not very proud of this, but I used it against one of the prison guards that was just real evil to us. And okay. I used an ether rune, which is ice or immobilization, and mm-hmm. she ended up breaking her ankle, not coming to work for 4 weeks. But not only that, she broke her other ankle and didn't come to work for like 8 weeks or more. I was wondering what your thoughts were on the power of symbols, and if you could talk a little bit about that.
0: 30 seconds, Sal. Go ahead.
2: Oh, 30 seconds? I don't think I can do it in 30 seconds. But I absolutely believe in the power of symbology, because I believe in actual sigils. I like working with sigil work. And I'd like to just say one thing on my last 15 seconds to you. I want you to write down this word, T-H-U-R-S-A-R-U-N-A, and it's a book. And I want you to look it up. And I want you to go to Instagram and look up that same handle. And it's my friend that wrote a book on working with rune magic. It'll absolutely help you immensely.
0: All right, my friend. And agrarian magic has to do with farming and gardening, by the way. For Dan Galanti, Tom Danheiser, Gina Salvati, Sue Tricus, Lex Lonehood, Sean Latasur, Alec Fernandez, Tim Banal, Mary Berry, George Knapp, and Richard Serrett, I'm George Norrie, somewhere out there on Coast to Coast AM. We'll see you on our next edition. Until then, be safe, everyone.

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12: Good morning, it's 5 o'clock. I'm James Foster with your CTV News Update. Today, again, calling for clouds. I mean, yesterday called for that as well, and it was a pretty nice one. But today, clouds, showers, and a risk of a thunderstorm. It is 15 degrees right now. Your weather details are in moments, and here's what is making news. For the first time ever, information on where and how to vote in the provincial election is going to be sent out in one language only, in French. CTV's Kelly Gregg takes a look at why and if it's even legal.
13: To get the information in English, you'll have to scan a QR code that will take you to the Elections Quebec website.
14: Having this in both official languages is an obligation. It's not an option.
13: Elections Quebec says it understands there are concerns, but it's bound by Bill 96. It asked for an exemption to send bilingual information. That was denied. CTV reached out to the commissioner and the minister of the French language that made the decision, but did not hear back by deadline. The move is now raising constitutional questions. According to Section 3, a citizen's right to exercise their vote in an informed manner is protected, and Section 133 enshrines the use of both languages in Quebec's legislature. They are two parts of the Constitution that can't be overruled by the notwithstanding clause. English advocacy group TALK has sent a letter to Elections Quebec asking for a reversal.
15: The fundamental principle is other people are being treated differently. They're being marginalized. They're not having the same opportunities to information as other Quebecers.
13: It and others say many Quebecers don't have access to or don't know how to use the technology.
14: The idea that somehow a QR code compensates for that is ridiculous. It doesn't. It's a constitutional obligation. It's not an option, and it has to be corrected immediately.
13: There are no legal challenges to the move yet. Elections Quebec says it will run ads in English to ensure voters are informed.
12: Now, all the party leaders continue to promise big things on day six of the election campaign as they try to get your vote in October. CTV's Matt Gilmore breaks it all down.
16: Another day of election promises. PQ leader Paul St-Pierre Plamondon was in Trois-Rivières today. He says he will abolish the tax on used goods to help Quebecers cope with rising cost of living. The CAQ, meanwhile, promises to contribute $1,000 to a registered education savings plan for every Quebec newborn. This would cost an estimated $220 million over 4 years. Liberal leader Charles Milliard was talking housing, promising $1.5 billion to add 40,000 social and affordable housing units within 5 years. He says the goal is to deliver 10,000 units per year by the end of the term. Quebec Conservative Party leader Éric Duhaime says he wants to cut red tape. He's calling for a 30% reduction in paperwork for businesses. Duhaime says regulations cost small and medium Quebec businesses almost $11 billion a year. And Quebec Solidaire was talking immigration today. It would raise the permanent immigration threshold from 45,000 to 70,000 a year and invest $100 million in French language training.
12: A former Quebec priest who was convicted of sexually abusing two boys facing new charges of possessing and accessing child sexual abuse material. Brian Boucher's lawyer was in court yesterday, and the case was postponed to next Tuesday. Court documents say the alleged offenses occurred between this past April 7th and 9th. The 64-year-old was sentenced in 2019 to 8 years in prison for the sexual assault of two boys and was granted statutory release in 2024. Boucher worked at 10 Montreal area churches between 1985 and 2015, and the abuse took place at two of them. For the first time since trade talks broke down late last month, it's believed that Canada's finance minister has had a face-to-face meeting with his U.S. counterpart. François-Philippe Champagne has not shared details about yesterday's sit down with Scott Bessent on the sidelines of the G20 finance ministers' meetings in North Carolina, only saying that Canada's plan A has always been to strengthen its economy at home and expand its trade relationships abroad. Canada's targeted counter tariffs on nearly $28 billion worth of U.S. products are scheduled to begin on September the 8th. Also yesterday, the Prime Minister spoke about the trade war pushing back on the United States and its antics online and in general, really. Mark Carney saying when the U.S. wants to be serious, he'll be ready to talk.
17: When the Americans stop doing memes, stop throwing shade, stop trying to be tough, and start being serious about having those discussions, we can have those discussions. But it's not constructive, but that's their democracy.
12: Carney saying among the issues with previous talks was that the U.S. was seeing Canadian industries as subsidiaries of the U.S. ones, or was trying to put in place terms where those industries would be gradually wound down in Canada. A punishing new round of U.S. strikes in Iran. ABC's Dave Packer has details.
18: The war in Iran escalating. CENTCOM releasing videos of intense U.S. airstrikes, which they say they've completed on Islamic Revolutionary Guard targets, including air defense and communication sites, radar systems, maritime assets, and facilities and mine-laying capabilities.
12: And no decision yet from the jury deciding the fate of Lindsay Clancy, the Massachusetts woman charged in the deaths of her three young children. Jurors telling the judge yesterday that they were deadlocked, but deliberations continue. ABC's Aaron Katursky has more.
19: The jury must climb inside Clancy's mind during a 20-minute period in January 2023 when she sent her husband to run errands, strangled 5-year-old Cora, 3-year-old Dawson, and 8-month-old Callan, then tried to kill herself, jumping from a 2-story window, leaving herself partially paralyzed.
12: For interviews and other audio, go to CJAD800.com or download the iHeartRadio app. Your next CTV News update is at 5:30. Coming up, Andrew Carter is here. He'll take you through the full forecast, which, well, doesn't look all that great for today, to say the least. Tomorrow, not that much better. He'll have some sports news for you as well, and then I'll take you through the morning newspapers and tell you how a sewer may have been the thing that damaged a Montreal man's car.
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0: From the NPR Tiny Desk Concert, Charlie Puth and Changes is how we start off your September the 2nd on the Andrew Carter Morning Show. Can I interest you in a forecast? How would you like this?
1: I don't know. Is it a good one?
0: Well, it's hard to say. Doesn't sound that bad. Showers beginning late this afternoon. Thunderstorm possible late this afternoon. High of 24, humidex of 30. So all in all, that sounds like not a bad day to me for the 2nd of September. Now, you're driving in this morning. It is 15 degrees at the airport, mainly clear, and it's skunk season. You smell the skunks coming in? You smell the skunk?
1: I smelled something as I was coming in along the 20.
0: That was skunk. That was skunk.
1: Along the 20, though. I don't know if that was...
0: No, that was skunk.
1: You sure about that?
0: It was skunky, yeah. It was skunk. That's a skunk.
1: You sure you just didn't get skunked today?
0: I did not get skunked today.
1: You sure about that?
0: No. No, Doug spent the evening last night in at the vet hospital in on Tashiro on the South Shore. So he's they're looking into what's wrong with him. Poor guy. Doug's my dog, by the way. He might have some disc problem, which is ironic because, or fitting, because about 10 years ago, I realized that my friend Doug Gardner in Toronto, who Doug, my dog, is named after, because I always told Doug that if I ever got an ugly dog, I would name him after you, that he had disc surgery 10 years ago.
1: We should check in with Doug in Toronto. See how Doug in Toronto's doing.
0: I don't know if I have to fly him down to Boston like Doug went, though, for a surgery. Okay, so showers possible today. The chance of a late-day shower, a thunder shower, a high of 24, and then a 30% chance of showers on Thursday. We have a chance of showers for the next two or three days during the day. But it's not, they're not talking 80, 90, 100% chance of shower. So that's good news, I would think. 15 right now, mainly clear and a little skunky maybe in your neighborhood at Trudeau International Airport. Speaking of skunky, the Cleveland Guardians beat the Toronto Blue Jays last night 6-1. That's no good. Canadian Championship Soccer, semifinals, first leg, Forge FC and Supra du Québec. Tied at one apiece. And Canadian Championship Soccer tonight in Vancouver, CF Montreal at Vancouver Whitecaps at 10 p.m. Shall we dive into the newspapers? Oh, by the way, the price of gas this morning. I paid just over $2. $2 pretty well even at the Dorval Circle. So I haven't heard in from any of our Sunrise Rangers this morning about the price of gas. Are you ready to dive into the newspapers James Foster?
1: Okay. Yeah, why not? I'm over here.
0: Hospital beds are being taken up by people who do not need them.
1: That is correct, and it seems like it's only getting worse. And depending on the part of the province that you're in, it is getting really, really bad. So the main issue right now, according to the doctors and hospital staff that spoke here with the Journal de Montréal, the issue is that these are all beds taken up by individuals who are waiting for places in long-term care homes. And so as a result, there's no beds available for them to move on from the hospital, so they're stuck in beds. At the provincial level, 2,431 beds are being blocked in such a manner, or 16% of the hospital network's beds. But that does climb considerably depending on where you are. In the western part of the Montérégie, a quarter of the beds are being taken up by individuals who could be out of the hospital. They just don't have a place in a long-term care home. It gets even worse. 26% in the Centre-Sud area here on the island of Montreal, and the worst area in the province, the West Island of Montreal. 32% of hospital beds on the West Island of Montreal currently being taken up by individuals who could be out of the hospital, but they are stuck there because they do not have a place in a long-term care home. And on top of that, the doctors and the nurses who spoke with the Journal say, well, we are not equipped to offer these individuals the services that they need. Some patients are stuck on floors, and, well, we don't have a bath on this floor. So they're stuck here for days, months, months and months and months on end. One individual has been in the hospital for 100 days, and they could be gone. But they're waiting for a place in a care home at the moment. And so the hospital networks have sent letters to Santé Québec saying, hey, we need some help with this. They're sending letters to candidates saying we need more help with seniors residences and we need to get these people out of the hospitals because at some point, as one doctor puts it here, it's now funneling down into the ERs, which we already know ERs are overcrowded to begin with. And well, this is one of the main reasons for that is because hospital beds on upper floors are being taken care of, are being occupied by individuals who don't need them. So then that flows down and eventually your ERs get even more crowded. And they're saying it's the worst it's ever been at the moment. And we're in the summer season. What do you think is going to happen when we start getting to the winter flu season? That's when things are really going to explode. So the hospitals are sounding the alarm, saying, wow, we really need to get this in order because the situation is only getting worse.
0: How did the rain knock the bumper off a Montreal man's car?
1: This is a crazy story. It happened during one of Montreal's most recent torrential rainstorms, because it seems they happen on a fairly regular basis at this point. But Martin Noel saying here that a neighbor called him during a storm last week to say, hey, I know this sounds kind of strange, but I think the sewer just busted up your car. And it did. So Noel went outside and he saw his bumper laying on the street. Because what happened?
0: So the manhole cover just blew right up?
1: Yeah.
0: Is that what it is?
1: Yeah.
0: Or sorry, the person hole cover.
1: I even wrote that right now.
0: Yeah.
1: Of course you did. Slightly. So he parked slightly over a manhole cover or person hole cover. Is how I wrote it in the Mercier-Hochelaga Maison of Borough, specifically Pierre Tétreau Street at the bottom of a slope. So this happens during the rain, and I was unaware that our systems could do this, but apparently when water builds up enough, it can just pop manhole covers just straight off.
0: Yeah.
1: But not even just like, oh, it came ajar.
0: No,
1: like,
0: they fly.
1: This thing.
0: And these things are heavy.
1: Yes. And so this thing just flew up, and the back end of his car was parked over the person hole cover.
0: Stop. You're just doing that to bug me.
1: Yep. So the cover here just blows straight off, crashes into the bumper of the guy's car, knocks it clean off, and then water just starts spewing up out of the sewer. And I don't know if you've been inside a Montreal sewer of late, but you know the kind of water that comes out of that thing?
0: I haven't been in one lately.
1: Well, he described, I'm just going to read you his quote here. I'll spare you the details, but trust me, it didn't smell good, as he says. He also mentions, well, there's toilet paper all over the back end of my car and a whole bunch of other stuff. And you can see a picture of the back of his car. There's some toilet paper and other things hanging off the back of the part where the bumper used to be. So Noel here says he's a pretty handy guy. He did manage to get the bumper back on himself, so he didn't necessarily have to file an insurance claim, but I'm pretty sure he's going to be filing a claim with the city. He doesn't expressly mention it here, but I'm pretty sure he will at this point.
0: And
1: he'll
0: try to anyway, right?
1: Yeah. But he says the thing that is even more surprising that this happened, because I've never heard of a story like this before, just knocking the bumper clean off the car. The street underwent work last year to upgrade the sewer system on the street to better deal with excessive rainfall. And then, ba-bam, bumper be gone.
0: CTV National, did you know you can edit things on Google Maps and it'll show up until somebody reviews it?
1: Yeah, so
0: I could just, you can change things.
1: You can just go change things, and really? Technically it doesn't always get through, but every once in a while, maybe there's a moderator at Google that's just like, yeah, you know what, let's just this one go until it gets to the higher-ups. And that is exactly what happened with the Lincoln Memorial Reflecting Pool. So obviously this goes back to Lake Ontario, Lake America. Well, some people on the internet have been having some fun with that because they renamed the Lincoln Memorial Reflecting Pool to, now I'm going to butcher this one because this is not my native language, the Oza Wimi Nanzo Ini Reflecting Pool, which translates from Ojibwe to orange-colored man. So someone on Reddit in the Canada... the slash Canada Reddit, an anonymous user took credit saying, "Oh my God, my place edit was actually accepted by Google's moderators." And for several hours this week, the Lincoln Memorial Reflecting Pool had been renamed on Google Maps. So technically, yeah, you can go onto Google Maps right now, rename something, whatever you want. And if it happens to get by the automated... moderators over there, if it gets by the AI, then yeah, you can probably do it. So maybe he said, hey, this is an Ojibwe translation of this, and it means Lincoln Memorial when it actually doesn't. And yeah, they swapped it on Google, and you can see a picture of it on CTV because they managed to get a screen grab before it all went down.
0: What numbers show up most in the Lotto Max?
1: I was debating whether I wanted to talk about this one or not because we've got a new Lotto
0: people. Don't want to tell people.
1: Yeah, we've got
0: a new Lotto. They're going to steal the numbers.
1: You know, we've got a new Lotto group going on here, and I would really like to be part of the next winning group.
0: Yeah.
1: If you saw the group that won yesterday that was over at Lotto Quebec headquarters, most millionaires ever to be added to the network after one note, because I think it was a $55 million jackpot.
0: For 46 people or something?
1: Like 46 or 49 people. So
0: that'd be such a drag. You win the big one. Hey, we won $55 million. How much do I get? $1.1 million?
1: I mean,
0: okay. I mean, it's great.
1: I would take 1.1 million.
0: Yeah,
1: I'm sorry.
0: It's great, but it's not 50 million. And most of us, I think, when we buy the Lotto Max tickets, that's what we're thinking of. You know, yeah, okay.
1: You're hoping.
0: What am I doing with my 20 million?
1: You're hoping of the 55, but hey, you know, if you only get the 1.1, I'll be happy.
0: Okay.
1: You know, beggars can't be choosers, you know? So, yeah, if you are looking to maybe get the big one and you are picking some numbers here, casino.org decided to examine all of the results of the Lotto Max between October 17th, 2014 and August 21st of 2026. And they only mention the two most frequent numbers. They didn't give you the best results of getting a jackpot, but the two most frequent numbers, 22 and 36. So if you have a 22 and a 36 in your numbers, hey, good chance that they will be picked. The number with the worst stats of popping up over that time, 52. Has only appeared five times since it was added to the number draw. So if you have a 52, technically every number has the same amount of odds, which is about one chance in 7.43 of being chosen. But in theory, 22 and 36 get picked more often than any other number in the Lotto Max. But you want to forget that because I would like to win the Lotto Max draw.
0: Yeah, 49 for 55 million is what it was. That's okay.
1: I dig it.
0: Yeah. That's like an online group. I didn't think these people even knew each other, right? Coming up next, when Pumpkin Spice jumps the shark.
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0: Okay. How do you feel about the explosion of pumpkin spice everything over the last 15 years or so? How do you feel about that? Are you a pumpkin spice person? Kira, are you a pumpkin spice person? No. No. James?
1: No.
0: You ever heard of Mylanta?
1: Yes.
0: This is liquid antacid. They have come out with a pumpkin spice. Mylanta, the heartburn company, has launched two limited edition fall harvest liquid antacids, pumpkin spice and spiced apple cider.
1: Just the sound of that makes me need an antacid.
0: Yeah, just a limited time thing. You don't want to wait too long or you'll turn into a pumpkin. In 30 seconds, a CTV News update with James.
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9: Good morning, it's 5:30. I'm James Foster with your CTV News update. For the first time since trade talks broke down late last month, it's believed Canada's finance minister actually had a face-to-face meeting with his U.S. counterpart. François-Philippe Champagne has not shared any details about yesterday's sit-down with Scott Bessent on the sidelines of the G20 finance ministers' meetings in North Carolina, saying only that Canada's plan A has always been to strengthen its economy at home and expand its trade relationships abroad. Canada's chief public health officer is urging parents to check that routine childhood vaccinations are up to date as kids head back to school. Dr. Joss Reimer saying that measles is still spreading while vaccine misinformation continues to circulate online. And now with the latest from your CJAD 800 Traffic Center, we say good morning to Debbie Marcellos.
10: Good morning. It is a pretty good drive in from the South Shore and in from Laval. On the Met westbound, we had an accident that's just cleared up near PNF Vio. And so traffic is moving well now through the area. 25 South for La Fontaine Tunnel backing up from Sherbrooke as you merge into one lane to the South Shore. That's for ongoing roadwork. No problems on the TCAN or the 20. 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
9: And from your Dormez-vous Weather Center today, it's going to be a mainly cloudy day. We will see some sunshine this morning. I mean, yesterday called for a whole lot more cloud than we saw, so hey, maybe today could be very nice. We'll have to wait and see, but right now, a whole lot of cloud in the sky, and there is a risk of a thunderstorm. When? Right now, based on the hourly forecast, sometime after 5 o'clock this afternoon is when things are expected to get a little stormy. Probably not until the overnight hours, as that is when the percentage chance increases the most. High of 24 on the day today, but a humidex that'll get us into the low 30s. Overnight, about 20 to 30 millimeters of rain is expected. Tomorrow, mix of sun and cloud, a high of 24, and yet still could see a thunderstorm in the morning. 15 degrees right now. 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
0: Well, good morning and welcome to the 2nd of September, and it's going to be not so bad. 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
0: Well, good morning. It's 5:39. Good morning and welcome to the 2nd of September. And my name is Andrew Carter, and here you go, your top five things you need to know. First of all, I think it's going to be a pretty nice day, at least for the first part. We've got, you're waking up to a mainly sunny morning once the sun comes up, of course. Day's getting shorter. And then gradually increasing cloud through the middle part of the day and into the afternoon. And around 5 o'clock, Environment Canada giving us a risk of a shower or a thunderstorm to finish off the day. Right now at Trudeau International Airport, it's a beautiful clear sky, 15 degrees, with scattered smells of skunk, depending on where you're living this morning. There are people with very large intellects looking into whether this is constitutional or not. Elections Quebec says Quebecers will receive voter guides and information cards in French only for the October 5th provincial election after its request for an exemption under Bill 96 to provide bilingual documents was denied. If you are interested in finding Anglo information, you'll be directed through a QR code. Constitutional experts and our pundit Tom Mulcair argue the move could violate minority language rights and should be challenged in court. For the first time since trade talks broke down late last month, it's believed Canada's finance minister has had a face-to-face meeting with its U.S. counterpart, François-Philippe Champagne, who was in the studio last week. Has not shared details about yesterday's sit-down with Scott Bessent on the sidelines of the G20 finance ministers' meeting in North Carolina. He said only that Canada's plan A has always been to strengthen its economy at home and expand its trade relations abroad. Canada's targeted counter-tariffs on nearly $28 billion worth of U.S. products are scheduled to begin September 8th. It's the 2nd of September today. So that would be after next Monday. Senior military leaders from Canada, the U.S., and more than two dozen other countries are meeting in Victoria, B.C., where tensions erupted after U.S. Defense Secretary Pete Hegseth posted an image appearing to mock Canadian cadets. Canadian Defense Minister David McGuinty called the post below the dignity of Hegseth's office. Gavin Williams struck out a career-high 13 batters. Hard to hit a 100-mile-an-hour fastball that's not even, always coming down the middle of the plate. Cleveland Guardians 6-1 win over the Toronto Blue Jays in a matchup of teams in the thick of the American League wildcard race. They resume their three-game series tonight. It's World Coconut Day. It's National Blueberry Popsicle Day. That would turn your tongue blue. And National Live Fearless Day. Traffic's on the way. Here is your late night roundup.
1: Jimmy Kimmel.
2: Welcome to Jimmy Kimmel Live. I am your guest host, Jelly Rowland. Did y'all guys hear about the scandal involving the owner of the San Francisco 49ers? Well, if you didn't, he was recently penalized for trying to make some illegal contact.
3: This is the mugshot of 49ers CEO Jed York. Court documents claim York was arrested after responding to an ad on a known prostitution website and allegedly arranging sexual activity in exchange for $140.
2: $140? Where is this guy shopping for sex, Sam's Club? In fairness, we don't really know what went down. Maybe he was just looking for a new tight end. $140, y'all. $140 for sex in an Ohio trailer park? That's going to make a hell of a country song one day.
1: Jimmy Fallon.
4: Switching gears, I saw that Chipotle is opening their first restaurant in Mexico. Apparently, Mexico was like, we want to get in on some of that American diarrhea.
16: That's, yeah.
4: We heard about that. Well, get this. United Airlines is introducing a premium row that will have an empty middle seat with a tray table for the aisle and window seats to share.
16: Oh.
4: Yeah. They're also releasing an ultra-cheap option where you sit in the middle seat and everyone eats off your lap. Would you care for some warm nuts?
25: Right.
4: Speaking of airlines, Frontier just said that starting next year, they're going to have in-flight Wi-Fi. Until now, Frontier only got Wi-Fi when they flew right next to a plane from Delta.
5: Seth Meyers.
6: The CDC has opened an investigation into an E. coli outbreak that is linked to frozen blueberries. The best thing about having RFK Jr. as health secretary is that when you tell people you have diarrhea, they have to ask, which one?
5: 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With talk of a trade war and a referendum, the stakes couldn't be higher.
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26: Well, good morning, Andrew.
0: When I came in earlier this morning, there seemed to be a lot of cars on the road, like an hour ago. So.
26: Yeah, it's back to school week, and it's been pretty busy this week so far, and only going to get busier this month with all the closures we have planned. But for now, at this time of the morning, it's a good time to start your commute because it's nice and light in from the South Shore and in from Laval. On the Metropolitan West, we have some volume from Lac-Cordaire through to Saint-Michel, then from Lacadie into DeCary and Laurentian South to Bord the Met, slowing now at Henri Bourassa. On 25 South for La Fontaine Tunnel, ongoing roadwork there. You're down to one lane in the tunnel. It backs up before Sherbrooke. 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
0: Thank you. 546. We'll start off with a sunny day. More cloud moves in through the afternoon. And then late this afternoon, a chance of a shower, risk of a thunderstorm. High today of 24 degrees. They tell us it's going to rain quite a bit tonight because they've given us an amount, Anthony. You know when they give us an amount, that means 20 to 30 millimeters tonight. So, rain moving in. It's going to be 24 for the high, a humidex of 30 for today. Most of the day, though, should be fine. It's 5:47. There's Kira Yeager, producer of the Andrew Carter Morning Show. Anthony DiBiasio in master control. How you doing?
27: Good.
0: Excellent. Excellent.
27: Yeah.
0: Okay.
27: It's, you know, after being a week off and sleeping in and, you know, whatever.
0: It's tough.
27: Waking up at 2:30 is not fun anymore.
0: It's tough.
28: It takes another week to get back into it.
27: Oh, for sure.
0: Oh, yeah. Yeah. And then once you're in it, it's no problem. No problem.
27: Oh, right.
0: No problem.
28: That's not what I meant.
0: Yeah.
28: But it takes a good week to get back into it after you've disrupted your sleep schedule.
0: Mm-hmm. So we had Charles Millard, the leader of the Liberal Party, in here last week in the context of the election campaign. And at that time, he told me that the president of the Quebec Liberal Party, a guy named Raphael Ferrero, was the son of a legendary curler, Marco Ferrero, who made the Marco hack, the rubber thing that people all over the world now push out of, because the old hacks were bad. You couldn't get a good push. And he's responsible for changing the face of curling. So Raphael, the son, who's the president of the Liberal Party, has written me a couple of emails because he heard us talking about his dad. He says his dad's going to be honored, inducted in the Quebec Curling Hall of Fame in November, and invited me along, and then he was going through some of Marco's old stuff and found an article that I'd written. I think it's for I wrote curling columns for the Sunday Express, for the Montreal Daily News, and for the Chronicle, News and Chronicle. I think it was from the Chronicle. And it's a whole story about Marco's hack, and he was trying to develop this hack back in the 80s. And I completely forgot about writing it, but it was really, really nice. So I'm so glad to to see that that this well-deserving guy, and is another, and again, it's one of these stories where maybe you got buddies like this who they get a dream and you think, that's the dumbest thing I've ever heard. Yeah. Why is he wasting his time on that? And isn't he right? You know, doesn't it turn out to be literally a game-changing thing? So I was very happy. If you know, sometimes if you're watching curling on television and they get a close-up from behind, you'll see on the rubber push-off place, the hack it's called, it says Marco on the back, and that was Marco Ferrero who invented this contraption. Here's what's coming up on the Andrew Carter Morning Show. There's a turmoil brewing at Invest in Canada 2 weeks before hosting countries from around the globe. But we have a report from Judy Trin. Arnie's Wegg with the Money Minute. It was no bueno on the stock markets yesterday. What's ahead for today? Got comedy tickets to the Almost Can't Lose quiz. And we'll speak with an expert at the École des Hautes Études Commerciales about this notion the PQ is sounding the alarm over the French in Quebec, calling the situation in Montreal catastrophic. Is the French language facing its worst decline in 50 years? It's great, you know, when I actually don't mind it. It's kind of, I would hate to be the person getting the idea stolen from them. The Liberals used to do this to the NDP all the time back in the day. NDP come up with a good idea, Liberals would just take it.

0: Dr. Chris Labos, a friend of mine, called him Dr. Buzzkill yesterday because he said that basically any amount of alcohol is no good for you. Talked about one or two drinks a week. One of my buddies said, I had one or two drinks since 1 o'clock this afternoon. Could we one day say goodbye to the CPAP machine? A new once-nightly pill has shown... once-a-night pill shows promising results in a major clinical study, cutting sleep apnea breathing interruptions by nearly half. And I'm going to introduce you to someone who's, I think she's going places. She's a Montrealer. She's born in Damascus, Syria. But came to Montreal, like so many came to study. And now based in Montreal, her name, she goes by Anur. And she's got a, she's released an album. That's after 8 o'clock. All righty. So what is today's made-up day? Today's made-up day is, what I see it was? Blueberry Popsicle Day?
1: Yeah, I think it's Coconut Day as well.
0: It's Coconut
1: yes,
0: Day.
1: Yes, World Coconut Day, National Blueberry Popsicle Day, and National Live Fearless Day.
0: Yeah, I always laugh because when I just for some reason when I hear coconuts, I think about a trip I once took to Jamaica, and I'm on the beach. And this guy's trying to sell me a coconut for $5 US, and I said I can get one at home. Might not be as good, but I can get one at home. And I don't even like coconuts.
2: Well, whenever I think coconuts, I can't stand coconut. But every time I think of coconuts, when I used to work at the grocery store, and they'd come to me and say, can you open this for me? And I'm like, I don't know how to do it.
0: Throw it against the wall.
2: Well, that's basically what it was. That's
0: what the monkeys do.
2: That's what I used to do half the time, just like slam it on the floor and it would crack.
0: Can you open this for me?
2: Yeah.
1: How do you open a coconut? I still don't know.
2: Half the time I would think to myself, you know what, why don't you slam it against your head? Maybe it would work harder. It would work better.
0: You asked me how Doug is doing.
1: Yeah.
0: Doug, he's still with us. He doesn't look good at all. He had a bad day yesterday. We took him to the vet. When I say me and Nancy Packing from Sphinx, Rescue, this is where I, initially got this. I've never met a person with a bigger heart than this woman. So she had connections at this vet on the South Shore. On Tashro. It's a veterinary hospital, basically, in Brossard. And they're going to do some tests on him and figure out, apparently, if best case scenario, it could be pretty simple, but he's in a lot of pain. And he can't live like that. And it's heartbreaking. So, but coincidentally, my friend Doug in Toronto, who Doug the dog is named after, also had some disc problems and had to fly to Boston. Well, he chose to fly to Boston because he had the means to get some back surgery. So who knows? You know, maybe Doug the dog's going to need back surgery too. But, you know, we do anything for our pets, right? So, but we'll find out.
1: I hope, yeah. I hope we find out what it is.
0: Yeah, yeah. We'll get to the bottom of it.
1: Good.
0: It's a 5:54. Coming up, we have James Foster and a CTV News update for 6 o'clock. I'll give you the detailed weather forecast, which includes perhaps a lot of rain tonight. But first, here's comedian Lachlan Patterson on Wheel of Fortune.
3: Never solved a single Wheel of Fortune puzzle in my life. I've been one letter away like 50 times, though. I'm always staring. I'm like, oh, come on. Ah, mud, of course. You know what I think I'd be good at? Wheel of Fortune, Czech Republic, because at least there's no vowels to buy, right? You'd just be standing there, yes, Patrick, I would like to buy a backwards K with a dot on top. Oh my God, there are 15 in this word. Congratulations. I am ready to solve, and then you just mumble some, what is Schneverschnick? Congratulations, this is correct, you win. Here is your family back. Oh my God. You had them? One of the golf clubs.
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14: It's 5:59, and I'll give you the forecast coming up detailed, but I can tell you there's some possibly some rain moving in tonight, and if we do get it, it could rain quite heavily at times, according to Environment Canada. It's going to be humid day today as well. A high today of 23 or 24 will feel more like 30. The Toronto Blue Jays are back at it tonight with the second game of their three-game series in Cleveland against the Guardians. Toronto fell 6-1 last night in the opener, putting the Jays 2.5 games back of Cleveland for the final American League wildcard spot. Dylan Cease gets the start for Toronto. Joey Cantillo takes the mound for Cleveland. The Alouettes signed general manager Danny Machocha and head coach Jason Moss to two-year contract extensions yesterday. Machocha is now under contract with the Alouettes through the 2031 season, while Moss's deal takes him through the 2030 season. Montreal won the 2023 Grey Cup and reached last year's final. The Alouettes currently have the CFL's best record at 9-2. Montreal is 42 wins, 22 losses, and it says N1. They do ties in the CFL? Do they? Okay. Regular season record with Machocha and Moss at the helm. 6 o'clock in Montreal.
15: Good morning. It's 6 o'clock. I'm James Foster with your CTV News Update. It is going to be an interesting day. We'll see some sunshine this morning. Clouds are expected to roll in later on. That was supposed to be the case yesterday, and it ended up being a pretty nice one. However, today also has a pretty good risk of a thunderstorm. It is 15 degrees right now. Your weather details are in moments, and here's what is making news. If you want information in English on where and how to vote this October, you'll need to scan a QR code. Quebec losing its affordable housing, and the goat of pumpkin growing proves once again why he is the goat. not an actual goat, but we'll get into that and more coming up. But first, let's head on over to the traffic center where we do have the greatest of all time, Debbie Marcellos.
1: Well, we're looking at pretty good traffic right now in from the South Shore. Volume is light for all your spans. Laval routes are in good shape as well. We have the congestion, though, on the Met westbound between La Cordaire and Saint-Michel. Then it slows from Saint-Laurent through to Saint-Croix. 25 south for La Fontaine Tunnel. Ongoing roadwork to the South Shore. You're down to one lane in the tunnel. And so that merging causes delays on 25 south from before Sherbrooke. Traffic on the Tecan and the 20 coming in from Vaudreuil moving well. 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Traffic and transit every 15 minutes on CJAD 800. 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
15: In the news, for the first time ever, really, Elections Quebec is going to mail provincial election materials exclusively in French. As it says, it needs to comply with strict provincial language laws. The agency saying that it was denied a bilingual exemption from Bill 96. However, constitutional lawyer Frédéric Bérard questions the legality of this decision, noting that Bill 96 and its use of the notwithstanding clause only pertains to the Quebec and Canadian charters. It does not, he says, override the Constitution Act of 1867 and Section 133, which says that the National Assembly has to be bilingual.
16: If you refuse to extend that protection to Anglos voters by providing them with enough information in their language, I think that you might be violating Section 133.
15: CJAD 800 political analyst Tom Mulcair says that a legal challenge should get underway immediately.
17: There is a message for the English-speaking community that its rights are not being respected by a government agency with a very essential mandate, making sure that we have clean, legal elections.
15: For now, Elections Quebec saying voters can scan an included QR code in order to access English details online ahead of the October 5th general election. A new study has found that the province has lost an estimated 300,000 affordable housing units over the last 3 years. The online survey conducted by Léger for Vivre en Ville showing that average monthly rents have surged to $1,170, leaving one in five tenants struggling to pay. Housing advocates are demanding now a mandatory public rent registry in order to counter the rising cost crisis. The study warns that Quebec is entering what is now a harsh new normal, where advocates say soaring prices continue to show no signs of stopping. Canada's chief public health officer is urging parents to make sure routine childhood vaccinations are up to date as kids are getting back to school. Dr. Joss Reimer saying that measles is still spreading after an outbreak cost Canada its measles elimination status late last year. Children should receive two doses of the measles, mumps, and rubella vaccine before they start school. First dose at 12 to 15 months old. Canada's finance minister, François-Philippe Champagne, had a sit-down with his U.S. counterpart on the sidelines of the G20 finance ministers' meetings in North Carolina. He did not share details of the meeting, the first since trade talks broke down late last month. Yesterday, in Ottawa, Prime Minister Mark Carney was pushing back on the Trump administration following a fresh U.S. wave of attacks online, saying the trade talks could resume if Washington got serious about negotiating. Even accusing the U.S. of pursuing terms that he says could leave Canadian industries wiped out.
18: The attitude of the United States in these discussions and subsequently has been one that four Canadian industries either would be subsidiaries effectively of the United States industries or would put in place terms where those industries would be gradually wound down in Canada.
15: And the reigning champion of the Alaska Midnight Sun, Great Pumpkin Way Off, is claiming the prize once again. Dale Marshall of Anchorage won his 9th consecutive title this week at the Alaska State Fair. His winning entry weighed in at 1,436 pounds. It's Marshall's 15th win overall. For interviews and other audio, go to CJAD800.com or download the iHeartRadio app. Your next CTV News update is at 6:30.
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19: A new Palace data poll puts the PQ in the lead in voter support at 29%. The CAC trails by 5 points at 24%. The Liberals sit at 22%. The Conservatives at 16%. Quebec Solidaire, 9%.
13: Get it first
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0: 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And the Almost Can't Lose quiz on the way before 7 o'clock. This is exciting. And I got a report about, we were discussing this a little bit with Tom Mulcair yesterday, but the Invest in Canada, as Canada hosts countries from around the globe, and there's something askew that Judy Trin of CTV has a report about coming up in just a moment. But first, the forecast for today, it's normally not positive when they tell you how much rain. But the good news is the rain should not start until late this afternoon. They're talking like north of 5 p.m. And the rest of the day sounds not that bad, especially this is going to be a nice morning. Mix of sun and cloud and turning to more cloud through the day. And as I mentioned, very humid. 24 for the high with a humidex of 30. And then late in the day, the wind will start to kick up and get some rain moving in and possibly a thunder shower. For tomorrow, on Thursday, we've got 24 degrees for the high with a 30% chance of showers. It's 16 right now at Trudeau International Airport.
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0: Yes, sir, and hop on. CTV's Judy Trin on turmoil brewing at Invest in Canada 2 weeks before hosting countries from around the world.
13: 2 weeks before big global investors gather in Toronto to hear Canada pitch its major projects, turmoil has hit the agency, helping to organize the event. The CEO of Invest in Canada, Laurel Brotman, quit without explanation.
14: Everyone wants to come to the summit.
13: At the G20 finance meeting, François-Philippe Champagne says the leadership shakeup and the escalating trade war with the United States will not dampen interest in Canada. The development of critical minerals, agri-food, and ports will be pitched, but the selling point is something else.
14: People look at the balance sheet, they look at the number, but they look at the world and they say, who can we trust today? And certainly Canada comes top of mind.
13: The Prime Minister has appointed Dominic Barton to be the agency's new board chair. He's a former ambassador to China who helped negotiate the freeing of the two Michaels, and he's the current chair of Rio Tinto. He also worked at McKinsey, a global consulting firm, for three decades.
15: Dominic Barton's record obviously speaks for itself in terms of his ability to create opportunity, to create networks, and to create deals.
13: Opposition leader Pierre Poilievre calls Barton the ultimate liberal power broker, heading up the government's corporate welfare agency. Politics aside, what companies want is a path for growth.
16: Really being able to make sure that that investment is going to average Canadians and not just being stuck in the top tier.
17: Mark Carney's government has set a bold goal for this summit to unlock $1 trillion in capital investments over 5 years.
0: Yeah, a pair of metal detecting hobbyists found a class ring from the class of 1988 at a New York lake that was apparently lost 28 years ago. They reached out to the high school it was from. They figured out whose ring it was, and a woman named Kim Rasbeck. She was thrilled to have it back.
18: We heard the tone on the metal detector and then just flipped over a rock, and it was just sitting there. I gave him a call, and I spoke to the secretary.
19: When he started describing the ring, she played soccer with me as well. She was like, I know exactly who this belongs to. I said, I will Venmo you whatever it costs to send me the ring back, and they wanted no part of that. They're like, no, we just want to get the ring back to you. So it made me feel good that there's actually, you know, people out in the world that are still doing decent things, you know.
18: Glad I could get it back to her. I mean, that's what we do out here.
0: Yeah, nice. The internet's being applauded for finding an informational and entertaining treasure from Weird Al. It's an educational short originally shown in 3D at state fairs in 2009. The subject, The Brain. It's an 11-minute video featuring Al singing this song. Cameos in the video include Paul McCartney, Patton Oswalt, and Fabio.
20: Your brain is...

0: during the season.
1: I love that. 6:15, watching you ride in CJ8800. 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
2: Well, Andrew, we have an overturned vehicle. Highway 40 westbound heading to the Illitoit Span at the Boulevard des Anciens Combattants. The vehicle on its roof and it's on the right-hand side. Traffic backing up now at Morgan almost on the 40 heading westbound. We're seeing that delay. We also had an incident at Sources that has been cleared on the 40 west. A tough go in from Repentigny this morning with an incident just after the Charles de Gaulle Span, an accident, a truck and a car. And so we are seeing those delays from the Benjamin Moreau span on Highway 40 West and on the Metropolitan westbound. A lot of volume this morning from L'Angelier to Saint-Michel, then from Christophe Colomb into Dakarry. Laurentian south to board the Met slows at Henri Bourassa. Still in pretty good shape though on Dakarry Expressway. In from the South Shore, minor slowdown on the up ramps for Mercier. A quick reminder from Canac. If you want the best prices, you need to go where the prices are ridiculous, and that's at Canac. Canac truly helps. Traffic and transit every 15 minutes on CJAD 800. 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
1: Beautiful clear sky right now in Montreal, but we are expecting some clouds to move in. And sometime after 5 o'clock this afternoon, or around 5, showers with the risk of a thunderstorm and quite a bit of rain. Environment Canada says 20 to 30 millimeters of rain, and then there's a 30% chance of showers in the forecast for tomorrow as well. I'm looking ahead to the long holiday weekend. Yeah, it's Labor Day this weekend. And right now, we're showing low to mid-20s and mostly sunshine through the long holiday weekend. That is, I can't wait to speak with Tom Mulcair about this. You've heard of Pete Hedsec, the U.S. Defense Secretary. So he had the time, I guess, yesterday. He's not, doesn't have much on his plate, I suppose, to post something on X, formerly known as Twitter. The Pentagon is standing behind a social media post made by U.S. Defense Secretary Pete Hegseth about a Canadian cadet program as the Trump administration continues to denigrate Canada's armed forces. So yesterday, it was actually Monday, he posted an image from the Cadet Training Center. This is the Cadet Training Center in British Columbia. It's of two young women in uniform. I mean, they don't look exactly like soldiers, but they're cadets. They are cadets. Just with the caption, "This is real." Posted a massive backlash from Canadians who said that he was body-shaming women and young people serving in the cadet program. Asked about the kerfuffle yesterday, Pentagon Deputy Press Secretary Jacob Bliss said, "The X post speaks for itself." On a visit to Ottawa, Democratic Senator from Arizona, Ruben Gallego, called the rhetoric from Trump's team stupid and deeply disrespectful.
3: If I was in the Canadian government, the only thing I would answer back, just text back or whatever, just two words, Iran, Epstein.
1: Yeah.
3: Just keep answering that back, Iran, Epstein.
1: I don't know. It's just... you know, you can be a powerful nation. You can be a powerful in a powerful position. You don't have to be a jerk. Yeah, it's not necessary. 6:19 coming up. Wasn't a good day on the stock market yesterday. No. And Arnie Zweig looks ahead to interest rate announcement later today. Next.
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1: 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How are you today?
19: I'm well, Andrew Carter. How are you today?
1: Small p, mild panic, I would assume. Something like that to describe it. The Canada's main stock index took a tumble yesterday, 444 points. The Dow gave back 419 points. The NASDAQ composite fell 271 points. In Tokyo this morning, the Nikkei's down nearly 3%. Should I run around screaming right now, or is it are we confident that this is not the beginning of a slide?
19: Well, it's the beginning of some profit taking, a little bit of weakness. Okay. We've said time and time again that historically we expect a 10%. Pullback every year or so, with a 15% pullback every few years. So this isn't unexpected. The market can't go straight up indefinitely. There's a lot of geopolitical noise. And, it's interesting because we're slowing down on earnings reports that are coming out. So stuff still comes out on a regular basis, but generally speaking, we get good news about the stock market from companies, and bad news usually comes from everything else. And when there's no news, there's people looking for the good and the bad. And I think that's what we find right now. Since the oil prices have popped over the last week or so, like right now oil is over $90 a barrel, as we speak there's still missiles flying. Iran sent some retaliatory missiles onto Kuwait, Jordan, and Bahrain in the last overnight. So we're seeing a lot of volatility come from there, and with that, with higher oil prices is the fear of stickier inflation, and with higher inflation globally we have the risk of higher interest rates. So this is all that's being the reason for the current sell-off.
1: Bank of Canada is set to make its sixth interest rate decision of the year today, and we're currently at 2.25%. What are we expecting?
19: Yeah, so that announcement is expected at 9:45, followed at 10:30 by a press conference led by Governor Bank of Canada, Governor Macklin, and the senior deputy governor. And we're expecting rates to be held at 2.25%. It'll be interesting to see how the Q&A goes, and I'm certain there'll be questions around inflation and oil prices and tariffs. So it'll be something interesting to watch, and that's at 10:30 today.
1: Hey, Couche-Tard, Alimentation Couche-Tard had a pretty good quarter.
19: They did. They did. They reported profits up, significantly, let's say $50 million or so.
1: So in the quarter, they made $828.5 million U.S. revenue, that's on revenue of $21.7 billion in a quarter. That's a lot of Slurpees.
19: Jeez. I haven't had a Slurpee in forever.
1: No.
19: But no.
1: You should get one and watch the interest rate announcement today.
19: And watch my sugar spike. Look, there's higher prices everywhere. The merchandise growth did come in for over 4% year over year. Higher fuel costs, which led to margins. And, they are a disciplined management team. So they try to squeeze out profits for us shareholders. Okay. And we thank them for it.
1: Yeah. You have a good day. Thank you.
19: Bye for now.
1: That's Arnie Zweig. Peter Vrionis, TSN 690, and let's start off with the Jays. They were said, but we need to beat the Cleveland Guardians. What happened?
20: Yes, they do. They do. But if I had to pick one matchup where the Jays would struggle, it would be the one last night, Andrew, because Gavin Williams of the Cleveland Guardians, their starting pitcher, he was on fire last night. Had set a career high with 13 strikeouts, 100 miles an hour. He wasn't throwing anything down the middle of the plate. Like, the Blue Jays hitters have already struggled this season, and when you combine that kind of stuff with the way that the Jays have been hitting, they just had no chance last night. So Dylan Cease on the mound for Toronto tonight. This is the one that they need to get, and then you got to look ahead to the next day as well. They got to get the next two.
1: Okay. Now, what about what happened at the U.S. Open tennis?
20: So Leyla Annie Fernandez is going to be in action today. Denis Shapovalov as well. Both midday games, so you'll be able to catch those. And you had Carlos Alcaraz as well, who's going to be playing a little bit later on. Alex Zverev, the number one seed on the men's side yesterday, narrowly escaped with a 5-set victory. So we'll see, but the Canadians are still alive. There aren't too many of them because of some of the injuries that they're dealing with, but Leyla Annie Fernandez, Denis Shapovalov, and then tomorrow you'll have Felix Auger-Aliassime in the second round as well.
1: Okay. I can't believe it's been 2 years since the President's Cup already, and we're going on to the next President's Cup.
20: I know. It does feel like it was just yesterday that they were here, right? But the tournament is right around the corner, and we got some news regarding the Canadian golfers. They have been selected, and Nick Taylor, Corey Connors have been selected for the international team. So that's some good news if you are a Canadian golfer.
1: Is it? Yeah. We got smoked at the President's Cup in Montreal here last time.
20: Did they?
1: Yes.
20: Yes.
1: Yeah, yeah,
20: so.
1: Yeah, yeah.
20: You're the golf guy. You tell me.
1: I'm the golf guy.
20: You are the golf guy.
1: All I remember about the last day is being in the Air Canada suite with the president of Air Canada drinking champagne. We somehow snuck in. Well, he didn't sneak in. He was supposed to be there.
20: Well, and that's how the other half lives.
1: And when do we start talking about the Montreal Canadiens?
20: I think after the golf tournament, which is on September 14th. Yes, September 14th. So around that time, I think we can start talking about the Montreal Canadiens.
1: Okay. All right. Hey, thanks very much. Appreciate it.
20: Thank you.
1: That is Peter Vrionis, TSN 690. The Almost Can't Lose quiz coming up before 7 o'clock. After 7 o'clock, our CJ8800 cash call. 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And Trudy's takeaways are next.
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2: Good morning. It's 6:30. I'm James Foster with your CTV News update. We've got a little bit of sunshine this morning. Clouds are expected to roll in, and then very late in the day today, bring some rain and potentially a thunderstorm before things look like they get real stormy overnight. It is 16 degrees right now. Your weather details are in moments, and here's what is making news. Voter information will be en français seulement this year. Hospital beds being taken up by those who don't need them. And the Pentagon is defending an attack on Canadian cadets. All that and more coming up. But first, we head out over to the traffic center to see what is going on the roads with Debbie Marcellos.
3: A lot of people are asking that right now on the westbound Trans-Canada because it is solid traffic, but not moving at all on the westbound TCAN just after Morgan because of an overturned vehicle. A car flipped over onto its roof at just after Boulevard des Anciens Combattants on the westbound 40s heading toward the Illitorp Bridge. That's why you're stuck in traffic there. And on the westbound Metropolitan, a lot of volume from Lacordaire to Vio, then from Saint-Michel, pretty heavy into Dakary. It backs up on Laurentian South before Henri Bourassa to board the Metropolitan. 25 south for La Fontaine Tunnel, backing up at Yves Prévost as you merge into one lane to the South Shore. In from the South Shore, La Fontaine backing up at Mortagne. Champlain Bridge from Milan Boulevard. Mercier slows on the up ramps. Until September 9th at Uniprix, get 25% off all Vichy products during the exclusive event. Hurry, details in store. Traffic and transit every 15 minutes on CJAD 800. Your next report at 6:45.
2: In the news, for the first time, Elections Quebec will mail provincial election materials exclusively in French this year, they say to comply with strict provincial language laws. The agency saying that it was denied a bilingual exemption from Bill 96. CTV's Kelly Gregg takes a look at if the decision is even legal.
22: The move is now raising constitutional questions. According to Section 3, a citizen's right to exercise their vote in an informed manner is protected, and Section 133 enshrines the use of both languages in Quebec's legislature. They are two parts of the Constitution that can't be overruled by the notwithstanding clause.
23: We know that courts have struck down things like voter identification requirements because they're barriers to casting a vote and participating in democracy. So the question here is whether this kind of language restriction amounts to that kind of barrier.
22: English advocacy group Talk has sent a letter to Elections Quebec asking for a reversal.
24: The fundamental principle is other people are being treated differently. They're being marginalized. They're not having the same opportunities to information as other Quebecers.
22: It and others say many Quebecers don't have access to or don't know how to use the technology.
2: For now, Elections Quebec saying that voters can scan an included QR code to access English details online ahead of the October 5th general election. The province continues to grapple with the issue of hospital beds being taken up by patients who are waiting to be transferred to long-term care facilities. The latest numbers obtained by the Journal de Montréal showing that the area where this is the worst is the West Island of Montreal, where 32% of hospital beds in the area are being used by patients who should be somewhere other than a hospital, a number four times higher than the target that was set by Quebec's health ministry last November. Provincially, 16% of hospital beds across the network are being occupied due to the lack of space in long-term care facilities and other residential care settings. It looks like there is going to be some good news later today for motorists with gas-powered vehicles. With just days until the federal government's gas tax holiday is scheduled to end, Finance Minister François-Philippe Champagne has booked a mid-afternoon affordability announcement. And now, while the details of that announcement were not given, his office has said it is part of the government's ongoing bid to help Canadian families and businesses lower everyday costs, which, if you're following along at home, just happens to be the exact wording that was used in the lead up to the prime minister first announcing the gas tax suspension earlier this year. The gas tax holiday is saving 10 cents a liter on regular gas at a time when prices here in Quebec and Montreal have jumped above $2. The Bank of Canada is set to make a sixth interest rate decision of the year this morning. The most economists favor another rate hold.
22: The Bank of Canada has held its policy rate steady at 2.25% since late last year, as the economy copes with U.S. tariff uncertainty and higher global energy prices from the war in Iran. Annual inflation rose to 3% in July, but the consumer price index has been volatile since the Middle East conflict sent gas prices soaring over the spring. The economy and labor market, meanwhile, are showing signs of a rebound just as Canada heads into a re-escalating trade war with the U.S. Michelle Zedekian, The Canadian Press.
2: And the Pentagon is defending a social media post by U.S. Defense Secretary Pete Hegseth that drew criticism for appearing to mock members of a Canadian cadet program. Hegseth, sharing an image of two young women at a training center in B.C., just wrote above it, "This is real." Its post on Monday night prompted accusations of body shaming and unfairly targeting youth who are not members of the Canadian Armed Forces. On a visit to Ottawa yesterday, Arizona Democratic Senator Ruben Gallego called the rhetoric from Trump's team stupid and deeply disrespectful.
0: What you're seeing is a reflection of these sycophants that are just trying to make this president happy, not understanding that they're potentially putting our security in danger.
2: Political experts from both sides of the aisle calling it really weird and bizarre and frat house humor. More news at ctvnewsmontreal.ca, including a roundup of all the promises made on the campaign trail yesterday. Your next CTV News update is at 7 o'clock.
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1: This is Casey and JoJo. I know this song. Casey is 57 years old today. 6:38, and everything's great, at the moment, anyway. We've got 16 degrees at Trudeau International Airport. It's going to be humid today, 24 for the high, 30 with the Humidex, and sometime around 5 o'clock or later this afternoon, we're expecting some showers to move in and some fairly, a lot of rain overnight tonight. Possibly a thunder shower even. 24 with a 30% chance of showers tomorrow, and then there is a chance of showers on Friday as well. Weekend looks good. 16 degrees right now, partly cloudy at Trudeau International Airport. Coming up next, Truditorials. Editorial. Look at some of the editorials in this morning's newspapers and publications from Trudy Mason. Trudy's takeaways. And why is everybody in the election so mixed up? Oh, the cash call is coming up after 7 o'clock. So have you signed up at CJAD.com? 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
1: Well, good morning, Trudy. It's nice to see you again.
9: Morning, Andrew.
1: Good morning. The Montreal Gazette post-media columnist Robin Baranier says, women in politics still judged by their looks.
9: Citing the example of Danish Prime Minister Mette Frederiksen, who made headlines when she clapped back at a plastic surgeon who sent her an unsolicited text offering to fix, quote, that little spot on your nose. She had more important things on her mind than smooth skin and straight teeth, and she said so. I'm happy with my body. I really don't need a male plastic surgeon to have an opinion about it. If you're going to write to me, I hope you'll use your time to talk about something more meaningful. And the column goes on to talk about how nice it would be to live in a world where women's choices about their appearance were their own business. But hopes of progress toward a less superficial future have been dashed on the rocks of social media, where everyone has an opinion and a platform to express it, often unkindly.
1: Richard Martineau says it's not just the Liberal Péquiste candidate who's mixed up. A lot of voters are, too.
9: Talking about that candidate, Michel Bureau, who in an interview called himself a Liberal Péquiste. He had former ties to the Parti Québécois, said he still had, you know, some fondness for the PQ, even though he's running for the Liberals. But Martineau goes on to say, hey, there are plenty of people here in Quebec who are this mixed up. If you look at support for the Parti Québécois hovering around 29% or so. This is at a time when only 17% of Quebecers are feeling that making Quebec a country is a good idea to talk about during the campaign. So he says 12% of Quebecers are preparing to vote for a sovereignist party, hoping that it will not be talking about sovereignty. And he goes on to say that it's, there are lots of Quebecers who are Liberal Péquistes, who are actually Caquistes, who are separatist conservatives, who are nationalist federalists, and so on.
1: Nash is like Elvis Graton.
9: Yeah, and he actually quotes that whole Elvis Graton thing. I am a Canadien Québécois and Français Canadien Français and American de Nord Français and France Francophone.
1: That's the first thing I thought of.
9: Yeah.
1: Elvis Graton, you got to look that up.
9: Yeah.
1: Antoine Robitaille in the Journal de Montréal, skeptical about election promises to reduce Quebec's bureaucracy.
9: Yeah, he says we've heard a couple of the parties promise big cuts to the bureaucracy. He says, oh, well, it's okay to, you know, do that. Who loves the bureaucracy, right? But he is arguing in his column in the Journal de Montréal that it was a big bureaucracy that allowed Quebec to advance over recent decades. When you look at other societies where you look at, for example, life expectancy, equality of the sexes, the criminality rate, and so on, it's a big bureaucracy that allows gains on this score. So be careful of these parties when they promise. And he also points out that usually a party that promises to do this gets in power, then has to do, of course, some studying and so on, and ends up maybe not carrying out what they intended or having it backfire on them.
1: Patrick Lagacé on polling numbers, and he calls baloney on Mathieu Bock-Côté.
9: Yeah, he actually uses the full BS term in his column in La Presse today. Wow, Is He Tough on Mathieu Bock-Côté, who is a columnist in the Journal de Montréal, who is very, very staunchly sovereignist. And the reason that Patrick Lagacé is ticked off with Mathieu Bock-Côté is that he went public with his claims that poll last week that showed the PQ and the CAQ neck and neck in a virtual tie. Mathieu Bock-Côté alleged that that was cooked up by La Presse, deliberately cooked up, implied that it was a deliberate attempt at manipulation of voter opinion and intention. And he says Mathieu Bock-Côté was engaging in BS to imply that. He says that, yes, he understands that to staunch sovereignists like Mathieu Bock-Côté, La Presse is, walking the dark side with Darth Vader, stopping the rebels from achieving their dream of an independent Quebec. But he says this is not true. And he deconstructs what Mathieu Bock-Côté said by looking at the margin of error in the polls and talks about the stats. And then he basically challenges Mathieu Bock-Côté to come home to Quebec, because he spends most of his time, or a lot of his time, in France. And he ends up saying if Mathieu Bock-Côté spent more time in Quebec, maybe he would better understand the feelings of voters here and why they are showing the poll results that they are giving to pollsters.
1: Globe and Mail, Gary Mason on why buying Canadian makes us feel good.
9: He says it's all about agency. He's talking about his wife's experience in seeking out Canadian products over U.S. products. And he quotes an Abacus data look at what people's attitudes when it comes to buying Canadian. And this was done in June and early July. Buying Canadian has become a regular decision for many Canadians, and the majority say they go out of their way to choose a Canadian product over a non-Canadian one. But it's not just about patriotism. So Abacus data found that it's about agency. When asked how choosing Canadian makes them feel, the largest single response is that it makes them feel more in control, like they have some say in what is happening to the country. And Gary Mason in the Globe and Mail says, yeah, you kind of get that. It does give people a sense they are having some input in this trade war, and that is important given the utter lack of control we have over any number of other things affecting our lives, like inflation, housing costs, tariff, climate change, war, and the overwhelming feeling that the world seems to be spinning out of control.
1: Wow, now I feel bad. Trudy, thank you.
9: You need agency, Andrew.
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3: Well, Andrew, we have an overturned vehicle on the westbound Trans-Canada at Boulevard des Anciens Combattants. They've been able to reopen the exit, but traffic is backed up quite a bit on the westbound Trans-Canada now, on westbound TCAN from before the Pine Street overpass, and we're seeing those delays continue as they try to remove the vehicle. On the eastbound side of the 40, it's moving well in from Beaudreuil. No problems on the 20 eastbound, just dealing with traffic lights through Île Perrot. On the eastbound TCAN to Bourg de Carry, it's backing up at Cavendish now. Northbound to Carry, heavy at Jean Talon. On the Met West, we have stop-and-go traffic from L'Angelier all the way to De Carry. In from Laval, 13 South slows at the 440. In from the South Shore, Champlain Bridge backing up from before the tracks. Mercier on the 132 from Big Bear, and the Jacques Cartier Bridge from Taschereau. 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
1: 6:49, and the forecast for today, well, it starts off pretty nice. Beautiful morning, and more cloud through the day, and sometime later this afternoon, the chance of a shower, possibly a thunder shower. High today, 24.

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Former baseball commissioner Peter Yerboroth is 89. Mick Kaminsky played the violin on some of ELO's great hits, is 75. Jimmy Connors, great tennis Hall of Famer, 74. That's a wild dog crying out in the night, by the way. 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We want to hear about the big moments in your life. Hello, team. Please wish our longtime colleague and friend, George Titouras, a very happy birthday. A lovely person who cares about everyone he meets, apparently, from Natalie Poulton and current and former colleagues at EY. Margaret Job. Happy birthday, Mom, Grandma, Gigi. Wishing you a happy 89th birthday. Love from Gary, Darlene, and Sean. Five grandchildren, three great-grandchildren, soon to be four. So, happy birthday, Margaret. 514-790-0800. If you

0: eye. They're fired up, and that's a visceral reaction. 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
10: A winter without snow or ice-covered roads is like Montreal without Mount Royal. The Maine without smoked meat. Lac Saint-Jean without blueberries. 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
4: It is 8:57. It is 6:57. 8:57 somewhere else, but not here. Thank you, Anthony. Now, Shauneen, why do you think I said it was 8:57? What's the matter with me?
5: I think you're dreaming big.
4: You think I need a vacation? Yeah, I was wishing that it was 3 minutes till the show was over, yeah.
5: Right?
4: Yeah. I think I need another vacation. What about you?
5: Hey!
4: All right, Shauneen, you're going to the gym.
5: I am heading to the gym with my daughter before work and school.
4: Okay, what are you working on today?
5: I work for CAE.
4: No, I know, but what are you doing at the gym?
5: Oh, it's full body.
4: Full body, okay.
5: Full body,
4: what do you
5: know, the huge.
4: Yeah, yeah. CAE, you like CAE? We had some friends who worked at CAE. Very nice.
5: I do. I love my job.
4: Good. Well, that's nice. You know, if you love your job, you don't work a day in your life. Isn't that great?
5: That's it.
4: Okay. Well, say hi to your daughter, and enough of the small talk. Got to
5: get to the business.
4: It is all business now, and I can't be nice to you anymore. You know that, eh? You understand? You do understand.
5: I'll try to live with that. I'll do my best.
4: Okay. Let's see what kind of a mood the judges are in today. How are we doing today, judges?
6: Uh-oh.
4: That's
5: not looking good.
4: No, that's no bueno, as we say. Okay, let me find the question.
5: I'm a little nervous now.
4: Yeah, well, you should be. We're going to play It's Also Trivial. This is one difficult trivia question, and I'm going to give you 50-50 on this, okay? So I'll give you two choices.
5: I'm a little nervous.
4: Labor Day is coming up next week on Monday. Now, I assume, Shauneen, you're not going to take it because you love your job so much. You're not going to take the stat, right? You're just going to keep working through the whole thing?
5: Maybe I'll think about work a little bit during that day.
4: Well, that's nice. Labor Day is coming up next week. When was the first official Labor Day in Canada?
5: Yeah. Not multiple choice?
4: Well, it is going to be multiple choice. I'll give you 50-50 here. Kira Yeager.
7: All right. Yep. I have the answer right here. It was actually, but I think it's interesting that it was a day to honor safer working conditions, fair wages, and shorter working hours. So that's what we're celebrating when we celebrate it. It became an official holiday in 1894.
4: Anthony?
6: During the Great Depression, 1933.
4: By the way, did I have to tell you you have to work on Monday? Just kidding. No, I'm just kidding. So was it during the Great Depression or was it in the 1890s, 1894 or 1933?
5: Was that the Depression?
4: I beg your pardon?
5: The other one, the 1890.
4: Yes, 1894 was the first time. 1894.
5: Yeah.
4: Well, congratulations. Now, I think you're going to love this this comedian, Atsuko Okatsuka. She is an American stand-up comedian, actress, and writer, named one of Variety's top 10 comics to watch in 2022. She looks pretty funny. So
5: that's
4: funny.
5: So cool. Thank you.
4: You have a great day.
5: You too. Enjoy your Labor Day. And I hope you get a vacation.
4: Thank you.
8: What, you on vacation again?
9: Hey, you mean this guy's going to go on vacation again?
8: Well, he's on vacation.
9: Isn't this guy on vacation every other week?
8: Has he ever worked, this guy?
9: This guy, I swear.
4: Is French in serious decline in this city? We'll take a look at that next.
10: Good morning. It's 7 o'clock. I'm James Foster with your CTV News update. Sunshine this morning. How long will it last? Hey, at this point, who knows? But there is technically chance of showers and a thunderstorm very late in the day today. It is 16 degrees right now. Your weather details are in moments, and here's what is making news. English voting information available only via QR code. Federal gas tax looks to be taking another holiday and buying Timbits with Canadian Tire money. All that and more coming up, but first we need to jump on over to the traffic center and ask Debbie Marcellos, is there still a problem on the 40?
11: Well, they've cleared away the overturned vehicle. Lanes are reopened on the westbound Trans-Canada at Boulevard des Anciens Combattants. Now, you can imagine the backlog of traffic is going to take a little while to clear out. So we're still seeing those delays at the Pine Street overpass. Traffic right now on the eastbound side of the 40 moves well. Just slows to board the DeCary South from Cavendish. On 13 South to board the 20, it's busy from Courval. 13 South and from Laval slows from the 640 down to Notre-Dame. Laurentian southbound Highway 15 from Blainville. It's heavy through to St. Rose, then it moves well through Laval. It's heavy on the Met West from Lac Cordaire to DeCary. Still in pretty good shape on northbound DeCary, but in from the South Shore, it slows for the Champlain Bridge from the tracks. Mercier on the 132 from Morella's 138 in pretty good shape, though. A quick reminder from Canac, if you want the best prices, you need to go where the prices are ridiculous, and that's at Canac. Canac truly helps. Traffic and transit every 15 minutes on CJAD 800. 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
10: In the news, for the first time ever, Elections Quebec will be mailing provincial election materials exclusively in French. It says the move is being made to comply with strict provincial language laws after it was denied a bilingual exemption from Bill 96. CTV's Kelly Gregg takes a look.
12: To get the information in English, you'll have to scan a QR code that will take you to the Elections Quebec website.
13: Having this in both official languages is an obligation. It's not an option.
12: Elections Quebec says it understands there are concerns, but it's bound by Bill 96. It asked for an exemption to send bilingual information. That was denied. CTV reached out to the commissioner and the minister of the French language that made the decision, but did not hear back by deadline. The move is now raising constitutional questions. According to Section 3, a citizen's right to exercise their vote in an informed manner is protected, and Section 133 enshrines the use of both languages in Quebec's legislature. They are two parts of the Constitution that can't be overruled by the notwithstanding clause.
13: The idea that somehow a QR code compensates for that is ridiculous. It doesn't. It's a constitutional obligation. It's not an option, and it has to be corrected immediately.
12: There are no legal challenges to the move yet. Elections Quebec says it will run ads in English to ensure voters are informed.
10: All signs are pointing to the federal government extending the gas tax holiday. Finance Minister François-Philippe Champagne has booked a mid-afternoon affordability announcement. That's all that is being said right now. The wording on the notice, though, for today's announcement does not mention the gas tax by name, but it does use the exact wording that was on the release for when the Prime Minister's original announcement was made earlier this year. It's now widely expected that Champagne will announce an extension to the gas tax holiday, which is currently saving motorists 10 cents a liter on gas. There's still a question of how long it will be extended for. Canada's chief public health officer is urging parents to check that routine childhood vaccinations are up to date as kids go back to school. Dr. Joss Reimer saying it's important.
14: I know there's a lot to think about when it's back to school, but this is a great time that you want you to just trigger your memory to double check this before your kids end up in that space where viruses can spread so easily. Take advantage of this moment to find those records. If you can't find those records, contact a healthcare provider or your local public health unit. Make sure that your kids are protected before they go back to school.
10: Children should receive two doses of the measles, mumps, and rubella vaccine before they start school. The first dose at 12 to 15 months of age and the second at 18 months or later. And I don't think you can get very more Canadian than this, but you'll soon be able to head on over to Tim Hortons and get yourself a coffee and a box of Timbits and pay with your Canadian Tire money. Canadian Tire money is not becoming our country's only currency. It's because the two companies are now merging their loyalty programs. Daryl Jenkins, Canadian Tire's executive vice president, says it's all about getting more people to Tim's and more people to Canadian Tire.
15: We think both Triangle Rewards will grow and Tim Hortons reward members will grow.
10: And as I sat down to read the story, my phone pushed an update to my Triangle Rewards. So looks like it's going to be coming through very, very soon.
4: I got Triangle Rewards.
10: Yeah, well, now you can go use that virtual Canadian Tire money at Tim Hortons.
4: Wow, that's some good synergies, as they say in the corporate world. I wonder how many people are going to lose their jobs at those two. got some good some synergies here. We're going to have to fire a few people, though.
10: Yeah. 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
18: A Monday warrior, mean stride. Today's Tom Sawyer, mean pride.
4: Yeah, when this rings out through the Bell Center tonight, how crazy is that going to be? Two nights of Rush starting tonight at the Bell Center. The forecast for today, you're waking up to a nice morning, say, hey, how come it doesn't look like it's going to rain? Yeah, it's going to rain later on, apparently, after 5 o'clock or so, with a chance of a thunder shower as well. High today, 24, humidex of 30. Basically the same deal for tomorrow with a lesser chance of a shower, 30% chance of a shower tomorrow. And then once we get through some unsettled weather on Friday, looks like the long holiday weekend will be pretty good, at least from here. Coming up next, a perspective on the state of French in this city. You've heard the PQ sounding the alarm over the state of French in the province and specifically Montreal. We'll take another look at this next.
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4: The Parti Québécois is sounding the alarm over the state of French in Quebec and specifically the situation in Montreal, calling Montreal catastrophic, warning the language is facing its worst decline in 50 years, proposing tougher language laws, including stronger French requirements for work permits. But is French truly in such bad shape? To help separate the politics from the data, we're joined by Sébastien Arcan, who's a professor at the HEC and is an expert co-chair of the Chaire de Recherche de Québec sur la situation demolinguistique et les politiques linguistiques, Quebec Research Chair on demolinguistic dynamics and language policies. It's quite a mouthful. And he's on the line. I'm so glad you could join us this morning. He is not on the line anymore. What happened to Sébastien Archon? We're going to get him back. Okay. Bill 96, so some of the, by the way, you know that they've been consistently upgrading the language law, and that's why you'll receive voter guides and information cards in French only for the October provincial election. I'm going to ask Tom Mulcair about this coming up after 7:30. He says it's unconstitutional. We have Sébastien Archon. I'm so glad you could join us this morning. Thank you very much, sir. Thank you for
0: taking
4: the time.
0: Thank you for having me. Thank you for having me. It's a pleasure.
4: The Parti Québécois calls the situation, the state of the French language, catastrophic in Montreal. Now, based on the data, is the decline of French really as dire as they're suggesting?
0: Well, to be honest, I think catastrophic might be too exaggerated. The decline is not what really the data show. French remains institutionally strong in Montreal, even though there is some issues. That's for sure. It is the dominant language in public services, main language in education, and it's still very present, I would say, in commercial interactions. So, of course, there is some issues, but most of the all businesses can serve customers in French, and that French remains predominant in signage still. But there is challenges, and we have to get more data, more micro data, I would say, in terms of certain workplaces, some sectors of the economy, among youngsters in Montreal who navigate, for most of them, including Francophones, into a multilingual social networks. So these are definitely structural challenges. But to say it's a catastrophic or it's collapsing, I allow myself to say that it's probably too exaggerated, for sure.
4: When we talk about a multilingual social network, would that be things like what language is spoken in the hallways at a high school or so on?
0: At high school, and since 2017, if I'm right, the demographic growth in Quebec and in Canada is solely based on international migration. So it is historically normal. That multilingualism is increasing as well. For me, it's not that a challenge, nor the fact that people may speak a third language and another language in their households. It's the public, common language that we can still share. And again, the data, some can argue that I'm wrong, but most of the data show that it's not catastrophic. The situation is not catastrophic. Although, of course, French in Quebec, French in Canada, and French in the world will be always in some kind of I would say not a difficult situation, but it can always be in danger in our globalized world. But to say it's catastrophic again, I don't agree with that.
4: I think all languages, my understanding of all languages is they sort of grow and evolve over time. And I'm wondering, is that happening in Quebec? Are we allowing the language to grow and evolve, or are we trying to put it in a Tupperware container?
0: In a Tupperware container, I like the image. well, again, the situation of French in Quebec and the situation of the French Quebec, let's say, and especially in Montreal, but not only in Montreal, actually, it will always be on, under some kind of tension. So it is important for the entire society to get real data, actual data as well, in order to not only to understand what's happening and if French is going up or down, but also to have proper public policies, but not political. It's the problem is the framing, the political framing that's behind that. And unfortunately, I would say it is the case for all of the politicians in a certain way. Linguistic issues is the main, probably the main issue regarding identity. And I'm very about that. I'm very concerned about the fact that sometimes we, as a society, I would say, I don't want to target somebody specifically or a certain group, but we are defining who is Québécois or who is not Québécois only solely based on the use of French. Although I'm a Francophone, you know, and I fundamentally think it is important to keep, you know, the French as a structural, as institutional language of the province. But making linguistic issues like an identity issue, for me, it's probably the main problem. If I can allow myself to go more on the political aspects of it, you know. Mm-hmm.
4: Do you think that the government has any business in what language is spoken at home?
0: To be honest, it's interesting to know, actually, just in terms of cultural transfers, right, you know, intercultural relationship and stuff. But using language at home in order to conclude that there is a strong indicator of the decline or the reinforcement of the French language, for me, it's a mistake. And I know I'm not the only one to think to have this idea of what we should do with this specific indicator.
4: I really do appreciate your time. Thank you very much.
0: Thank you very much.
4: Okay,
0: thank you
4: for having me. Sébastien Arcan with the Professor of Management, HEC, and an expert in demo linguistics. 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This person has exactly 8 minutes to call me back at 514-790-0800. Debbie Covini. Covenny of NDG. Debbie Covini of NDG. 514-790-0800. Debbie Covini. Do you know this woman? Wake her up and tell her to call. And she'll get $200. 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There's a new way to travel in Greater Montreal. The Met, Montreal Metropolitan Airport, is now open. Discover The Met. Here is Debbie Marcellos.
1: Well, Andrew, we're looking at a better drive now heading out to Vaudreuil on the westbound Trans-Canada. All lanes reopened at Boulevard des Anciens Combattants, where we had an overturned vehicle and the traffic has cleared out. On the eastbound side of the TCAN, it slows at Cavendish to Bord de Carry South, northbound to Carry Heavy at Jean Talon, eastbound 20 in Lachine at 32nd Avenue, and it backs up on 13 South from Hickmore to Bord the 20. In Laval, on the 13 southbound, we have delays from the 440, but also an incident at in Boisbriand, Grande Côte. On Laurentian Auto Route southbound, it slows from Blainville. It's heavy down to St. Rose, and then it opens up. And Metropolitan West is heavy from L'Angelier, pretty slow into DeCary. In from the South Shore, Champlain Bridge backing up from the tracks. Mercier on the 138 from the 207, but also heavy just before the Gunawage Circle, 132 from Morellas. 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
4: Some showers moving in later this afternoon and possibly a thunder shower. High today, 24 degrees. It is 7:20. Coming up next, John Moore on entertainment. Why Celine Dion was singing in the streets of Paris. And I wonder if Dolly Parton is rolling around in her grave over this one. Oh, she called. Debbie. Debbie.
2: Good morning.
4: Did I pronounce your last name correctly?
2: It's Covini.
4: Covini. I'm very sorry.
2: Covini's good enough.
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4: 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Do you want me to e-transfer it to you? I'm not sure how we're going to do this, but...
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4: You have a great day, and thank you for listening. 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
2: Thank you very much.
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7: Here you come again. Touch what I'm about to make it work without you.
4: Hello, John Moore.
8: Hello there, Andrew Carter.
4: Hello, Donald Trump is at it again. He posts an artificial intelligence photo of him in arm with Dolly Parton.
8: Yeah, nice, they're walking in that area. Probably a lot of people are familiar with the White House. It's like a, an outdoor walkway from the Oval Office to some other spot. And yeah, he used AI to create an image of Dolly Parton walking with her arm linked to Donald Trump, and they look very happy together. And the thing is, nobody knows what Dolly Parton's politics were. And this came up in an interview that we did years ago where I said, how come, so many celebrities have politics and you don't have any? And she said, I don't want to. And so, maybe because she was a Southerner and a business person, you could assume she was a Republican, but she simply never weighed in on anything. So it's kind of a misappropriation of everything good about Dolly Parton.
4: That's just a jerkish thing to do.
8: Yes, but, it
4: yeah,
8: it
4: par for
8: Monday.
4: The course. Celine Dion sings on the streets of Paris.
8: Yeah, she's getting ready for her residency. She's going to be doing, I think it's 26 concerts in Paris. And so she emerged from wherever she's staying and sang actually one of my favorite songs of hers, because I really like it when she sings in French, Pour te, tu m'aimes encore. And that's a track from a 1995 album. But yeah, people are pretty excited about Celine Dion and the fact that she's back to health.
4: And the good news is she made, she made like 120 euros they put in her hat while she was singing.
8: Oh, did they?
4: No, they didn't. It's a joke. So they blag. They blag.
8: It's them blag.
4: Was it them blag? So I wonder how much. I wonder how much Taylor and Travis's dog made for that. Tommy Hilfiger ad campaign.
8: Yeah, I'm not sure, but you're right. Travis Kelce is modeling for Tommy Hilfiger and used the opportunity to unveil his and Taylor Swift's new dog. The dog is a Samoyed, which is kind of an impressive looking
4: dog. It's white, beautiful white dog, yeah.
8: Like it is. Wolf. Name currently unknown.
4: Oh, it's Wendy. Travis, the name is Wendy.
8: Oh, is it? Okay, yeah, well, ding, ding, ding.
4: And there are two theories in play, by the way, why the name's Wendy. First of all,
8: okay.
4: It could be after Wendy and Peter Pan, the female lead in Peter Pan.
8: That's
4: Taylor's apparently a huge fan of that story. And the other one, there's Wendy Peppercorn, the girl played by Marley Shelton in the 1993 classic The Sandlot. The other was apparently one of Travis's childhood crushes.
8: Oh, okay. Yeah. Well, we named our dog Rory after Rory McIlroy. They have three cats, incidentally, Meredith, Olivia, and Benjamin.
4: Mm-hmm. They had three cats. The dog ate one of them.
8: Oh.
9: So cruel.
4: Old interview says Dolly had an open marriage.
8: Yeah, you know what? This is kind of a dubious story, I have to say. I mean, the fact that this interview is surfacing now after Dolly Parton is gone. I mean, effectively, what she said, it doesn't seem like they stepped out on each other. She and her husband, Carl, were married for, I think, 52 years, had no kids. And he absolutely declined. He made one public appearance earlier in their marriage, and then he never wanted to. He never did an interview, never appeared, didn't go to the awards shows. And apparently, I mean, her idea of an open marriage was that they could both have a wandering eye, or as Jimmy Carter once said, they could lust in their hearts, but it doesn't appear that they actually were, you know, swinging.
4: A wandering eye.
8: Well, we all have a wandering eye, don't we?
4: No. No, no. I only have eyes for you, John.
8: Oh.
4: You have a great day.
8: And also with you.
4: John Moore, CJAD Entertainment. Peter Vrionis, TSN 690. And let's start off with the Jays. They were said, but we need to beat the Cleveland Guardians. What happened?
10: Yes, they do. They do. But if I had to pick one matchup where the Jays would struggle, it would be the one last night, Andrew, because Gavin Williams of the Cleveland Guardians, their starting pitcher, he was on fire last night. He'd set a career high with 13 strikeouts, 100 miles an hour. Oh. He wasn't throwing anything down the middle of the plate. Like, the Blue Jays hitters have already struggled this season, and when you combine that kind of stuff with the way that the Jays have been hitting, they just had no chance last night. So Dylan Cease on the mound for Toronto tonight. This is the one that they need to get, and then you got to look ahead to the next day as well. They got to get the next two.
4: Okay. Now, what about what happened to the U.S. Open tennis?
10: So Leyla Annie Fernandez is going to be in action today. Denis Shapovalov as well. Both midday games, so you'll be able to catch those. And you had Carlos Alcaraz as well, who's going to be playing a little bit later on. Alex Zverev, the number one seed on the men's side yesterday, narrowly escaped with a 5-set victory. So we'll see, but the Canadians are still alive. There aren't too many of them because of some of the injuries that they're dealing with, but Leyla Annie Fernandez, Denis Shapovalov, and then tomorrow you'll have Felix Auger-Aliassime in the second round as well.
4: Okay. I can't believe it's been 2 years since the President's Cup already, and we're going on to the next President's Cup.
10: I know. It does feel like it was just yesterday that they were here, right? Yeah, but yeah. The tournament is right around the corner, and we got some news regarding the Canadian golfers. They have been selected, and Nick Taylor, Corey Connors have been selected for the international team. So that's some good news if you are a Canadian golfer.
4: Is it? Yeah. We got smoked at the President's Cup in Montreal here last time.
10: Did they?
4: Yes.
10: Yes.
4: Yeah.
10: So.
4: Yeah, yeah.
10: You're the golf guy. You tell me.
4: I'm the golf guy.
10: You are the golf guy.
4: All I remember about the last day is being in the Air Canada suite with the president of Air Canada drinking champagne. We somehow snuck in. Well, he didn't sneak in. He was supposed to be there.
10: Well, that's how the other half lives.
4: And when do we start talking about the Montreal Canadiens?
10: I think after the golf tournament, which is on September 14th. Yes, September 14th. So around that time, I think we can start talking about the Montreal Canadiens.
4: Okay. All right. Hey, thanks very much. Appreciate it.
10: Thank you.
4: That is Peter Vrionis, TSN 690. Coming up after your 7:30 CTV News update, Mean Girls and Bullies in Washington, and when Paul St-Pierre Plamondon, the head of the Parti Québécois, gave money to the federal Liberals. Also, Big Bird's been active on social media. Tom Mulcair is on the way.
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12: 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It's 7:30. I'm James Foster with your CTV News update. We're going to see some sun this morning. Clouds are expected to really start taking over the sky, especially late this afternoon, where Environment Canada right now saying we're going to get a lot of rain and a thunderstorm late today. 16 degrees downtown. Your weather details are in moments, and here's what is making news. Voting information being sent out en français seulement, a face-to-face after trade talks break down, and can AI help you floss better. Or at all. We'll find out that and more coming up. But first, we need to head on over to the traffic center where, Debbie, it's been not a terrible drive this morning, but we've definitely seen some problem spots.
1: Yes, and a lot more volume in from the South Shore. Traffic on the Champlain Bridge from the tracks on the 10 approach. The Mercier is heavy from on the 132 from Morelles. 138, not too bad this morning. It does slow through the Ganawage Circle, though. And traffic on the westbound Trans-Canada. We had an earlier issue over at the Illator Bridge, or just before the Illator at Boulevard des Anciens Combattants. Traffic has completely cleared out. It's moving well in from Beaudreuil on the TCAN on the 20. Just some traffic light issues through Île Perrot. On the Met West, it's heavy from L'Angelier into Dakarry. Northbound Dakarry slows at Queen Mary. Eastbound Trans-Canada from Cavendish to board Dakarry South. 13 South in Laval at Sampson. That's where we have an incident. Traffic slows from before Saint-Martin. 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Offer ends September 22nd. Traffic and transit every 15 minutes on CJAD 800. Your next report at 7:45.
12: In the news for the first time, Elections Quebec is going to be mailing out provincial election materials, and the language on those cards will be exclusive French. This is set to comply with new provincial language laws. The independent agency saying that it asked but was denied a bilingual exemption from Bill 96. However, that's raising some questions. Constitutional lawyer Frédéric Bérard questions the legality of the move, noting that Bill 96 and its use of the notwithstanding clause only pertains to the Quebec and Canadian charters. It does not override the Constitution Act of 1867 and very specifically Section 133, which says that the National Assembly has to be bilingual.
9: If you refuse to extend that protection to Anglo's voters by providing them with enough information in their language, I think that you might be violating Section 133.
12: For now, Elections Quebec saying that voters can scan an included QR code in order to access English details online ahead of the October 5th election. A survey of Quebec renters saying that over the last 3 years, the province has lost an estimated 300,000 affordable housing units. The Léger poll for Vivre en Ville shows that the average monthly rent is now close to $1,200, which the group says leaves about 20% of tenants struggling to pay. The study is warning that Quebec is on the verge of a new normal where soaring prices continue to push more and more people out of the market. Housing advocates have been demanding a mandatory public rent registry to counter the crisis. For the first time since trade talks broke down late last month, it's believed that Canada's finance minister has had a face-to-face meeting with his U.S. counterpart. François-Philippe Champagne has not shared details about yesterday's sit-down with Scott Bessent on the sidelines of the G20 finance ministers' meetings in North Carolina. He only said that Canada's plan A has always been to strengthen its economy at home and expand its trade relationships abroad. Canada's targeted counter-tariffs on nearly $28 billion worth of U.S. products is scheduled to begin on September the 8th. There have been renewed attacks on Iran. The U.S. calling it retaliation for Iran trying to add more sea mines into the Strait of Hormuz. ABC's Lionel Moyes has details.
13: The administration says progress is being made shipping oil through the Strait of Hormuz. President Trump insisting overnight he is no longer trying to force Iran back to the bargaining table, saying, "I couldn't care less if they sign a deal."
12: And leave it to the man who revolutionized hair dryers, vacuum cleaners, and air purifiers to now come up with his next big invention, a toothbrush that flosses while you brush.
3: What?
12: Yeah. You can thank the mind of James Dyson for this one. There is a catch, though. It's AI that is flossing while you brush. So if you don't mind having some artificial intelligence in your mouth, you'll be able to stop lying to your dentist when they ask, "Hey, have you been flossing?" And you respond, "Uh-huh." Your toothbrush uses a camera now, and the AI will shoot water into the gaps between your teeth while you brush, giving you the brush floss combo. The one-of-a-kind toothbrush, though, is not out just yet,
14: and boy, it'll cost you.
4: Yeah.
14: Just announced retails for $500 US. So you can expect it to be over $700 Canadian.
4: Yeah. No.
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4: For some reason, I just had a flashback to being home from elementary school. Mom dragged the television into my bedroom. I get to watch Sesame Street. That sounds good. Big Bird took to social media to ask fans how they're doing today. How you doing today? And people didn't hold back. James, one person posted, "Not great, Big Bird. Lots of great people passing as of late. It's been a real downer." Another one responded, in capitals, of course. That's how you shout. "Big Bird, stay inside. Death might come for you, too." A little bit over the
14: top.
4: We
14: need to protect Big Bird at all costs.
4: Yeah, I guess so. Okay. 16 degrees right now at Trudeau International Airport. We're expecting more clouds to move in through the day and some showers beginning late this afternoon. Risk of a thunderstorm as well. High of 24, humidex of 30. Same sort of deal with a lesser chance of showers tomorrow, but there is chance of a shower or thunder shower through the day. High of 24. And then a little unsettled weather again on Friday, but the weekend right now sounds good with lots of sunshine and highs in the low to mid-20s. As I mentioned, 16 degrees right now at Trudeau International Airport. 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Good morning, Tom.
21: Good morning. Hey, good morning, Andrew.
4: I don't know. There's so much to talk about this morning. I don't even know where to start. We're going to get to the mean girls and bullies in Washington who are making fun of our cadets.
21: Yes.
4: But first, where do you want to start?
21: I would start with the French-only documents from the Quebec Director General of Elections, yeah, which, in my view, is not only inappropriate and unprecedented, it's illegal, unconstitutional, and could actually compromise the results and the legality of this election. It is bonkers, and the community should know about it.
4: Okay, so what's happening? Ultimately, somebody has to challenge this if it's going to be changed, no?
21: That's already in preparation from the information I got yesterday. Because here's the backstory. Bill 96 comes in. It applies to the public administration. So that means government itself producing its documents, mostly going to be in French now, always has been mostly in French, but made it even more difficult. And then somehow creeping into all of this, it's not clear how it got there, is the question of eligibility certificates, which is what you need to get your kids into English school. But of course, if you're 70 years old and sitting at home in Hampstead saying, "I don't know what a QR code is and I don't know how to use it," 21% of Quebecers over the age of 70 would not be able to navigate this stuff. So what the Quebec government contrived to do is to say that somehow this applies to the Director General of Elections, and that's where the first penalty flag goes onto the field. The Director General of Elections is above the fray, is not beholden to any minister. And the information coming out yesterday, and it was confirmed, is that the government is saying that the Director General of Elections shouldn't put this stuff out in English. Well, sorry. The Director General of Elections has to be totally independent, is not beholden to any minister, doesn't have to ask permission to do its stuff. All of this has always been bilingual, even under PQ governments. They've always understood that the rules set down by the Supreme Court in several cases, but especially in cases that bear the name of Peter Blakey, a very well-known Montreal lawyer whose name is on two Supreme Court cases, having to do with not only the language of legislation, that goes back to 79. Bill 101 said, we're going to do the whole enactment process only in French, but we'll come up with an English translation later on, because this is the Quebec Constitution and we can change it. The Supreme Court threw that out the window, said absolutely not. Section 133 of the BNA Act is as clear as a bell. The whole enactment process has to be in both languages. And then in another Blakey case, they said, by the way, all subordinate legislation and all documents having to do with the application of that legislation, you know, like forms and things like that, have to be in both languages. What they're doing here clearly is saying that some of those documents, which would have been captured by that Blakey decision, are now going to be only in French based on their decision, and not based on the Constitution. So you can't do that. You can't unilaterally change the constitutional rules. I've put in a call to, you know, people in the CAC to try to get a reaction to it. I think they were a bit blindsided by it. So this is something that apparently Minister Jean-François Roberge, who was in charge of language, would have given an instruction, or his office would have, to the people at the Director General of Elections. And I'll say this right away. The person who's there now is a lifer. He's been in the Director General of Elections office for decades, which meant that he would have worked there with Pierre F. Côté, who was sort of like the summit of this stuff. And he never, for a second, he was never, ever, ever told by anybody what to do in French or in English. Everything was always bilingual. He saw it correctly as a constitutional obligation. Failure to follow that could have compromised an election, and he would never listen. He always had hewed to the same thing. What we have now is a lifetime bureaucrat who worked with him and worked within that office and never seemed to catch the fact that it's supposed to be independent. And so for them to be even thinking about getting advice or instruction or directives from a government that is, who you know, whose party is going to be one of the candidates in elections is completely crazy. So Eva Ludwig is on the front page of the Gazette today. Eric Meldoff, my old buddy, and I had a chance to talk to him about that. I mean, people are looking at this and saying, okay, this is not on. You can't do this. Mm-hmm. And it is, in addition to being a compromise of the election process itself, it's such a slap in the face to the English-speaking community, because it is official status with regard to legislation. And I checked in Manitoba. Manitoba has... The only other province that has a really identical rule to Quebec's is Manitoba. The only bilingual province officially is New Brunswick. But Quebec and Manitoba are quite similar in terms of Section 23 of the Manitoba Act, 133 of the BNA Act. And in Manitoba, all this stuff is bilingual. They're very careful about it. They would never fool around with it. So how this came to pass is beyond me. It does seem to be more bureaucratic misbehavior and overreach than anything else. But now, all of a sudden in the middle of this, we're going to have to get an answer from Roberge whether or not he actually gave those instructions. And then the Director General of Elections is going to have to find a way to correct this before it actually happens. Because if they don't, Andrew, this is not a joke. The whole election itself could get thrown out because they didn't respect these basic constitutional mm-hmm. rights of the English-speaking community.
4: You mentioned Peter Blakey. Now, there was a guy. Actually, he was the reason why I volunteered for the 1979 election as a student, because he was running against Rod Blaker in the West Island. Yeah. And that was when I first understood the meaning of the first time I heard you could run a mailbox for the Liberals in the West Island and win. So of course, Brian Mulready proved that wrong like a few years later. But yeah, it's very interesting you bring up his name. I wanted to ask you about the Journal de Montréal has a story. I don't know where they dug this up, but this is interesting. Paul Saint-Pierre Plamondon, the leader of the Parti Québécois, when he was with the law firm.
21: Yes.
4: back, 20 years ago, he gave, actually donated $2,300 to the Liberal Party of Canada. Yeah. In fact, more than he actually donated to the Bloc at that time.
21: Yeah.
4: So is this just normal, like a young lawyer trying to, you know, curry favor, or what is it? Is there anything to this besides embarrassment?
21: It's just an embarrassment. There's nothing legally to it, because there's nothing illegal about donating money. And the people around him were careful to point out he was never reimbursed for it, because that would be where you would fall afoul of the law. So let's say the law firm says, well, everybody donate the maximum to this party. And I've actually seen law firms do that.
4: Right.
21: And then somehow your bonus or something else will magically appear to compensate you. You know, that's illegal. But if it's simply saying we've got our local candidates in for the Liberals, they're having a cocktail here, we'd like a donation, we'd like you to consider a donation, that would be legal. That would be legal. But if the law firm sends out a note saying, here's a directive, you're all to give $500 to XYZ party because we're holding a cocktail, I think that's certainly not allowed. So this is an embarrassment for Paul Saint-Pierre Plamondon to have given more money to the Libs than to the Bloc. They're simply pleading, this is the way things happened in law firms at the time. It was a big law firm, and he worked there for a couple of years. And so I don't think much is going to come of it other than the aspect to it, you know?
4: Yeah, yeah. Did you see Pete Hegseth, the Secretary of
21: yes.
4: Department of War or Defense or whatever yes. you want to call it? He posted yes. on Monday on X a picture of a couple of cadets. These are kids. Well, one's a trainer, an instructor, and the other one is basically a teenager, looks like.
21: Yeah.
4: And they don't necessarily look like hardened soldiers. And he wrote, just what did he say? He said, this says it all.
21: Yeah.
4: And it was like he's being slammed for body shaming these girls yeah. for, what's he trying to say? They're kids.
21: I have to say that I was impressed by Canadian media who, in everything I saw, talked about it but never ran the pictures. So not shaming the young people in question. This is part of a concerted effort. This doesn't come out of left field. This is a directive. This is the American government, Trump first and foremost, Lutnick, saying we're going to start shaming Canada. We're going to start being schoolyard bullies. And it looks so stupid on them that I honestly say that this one is completely backfiring, and it becomes the tip of the iceberg, you know, of all the nonsense that we've been dealing with Trump and company. And you know, good on us. I loved the way Carney handled this yesterday. Frankly, his clip was like, the day you're going to want to be serious and start talking about getting a trade deal and stopping with your memes and your nonsense, then we'll talk. And showing that Canada's the adult in the room, I think, was the right way to go.
4: I'm so concerned over the last number of years about the normalization of bullying and making fun of people. Like, it seems like as a society we've spent so many years getting rid of this stuff, and to actually have the leader of the free world and his minions
21: bullying people.
4: It's kind of sickening.
21: It is. And it's interesting because I do a lot of, talks in schools. And I was at McGill a few months back at the Newman Center. And some young people, mostly women, in an informal chat after my talk, and said, we just don't go online anymore. We've got the ability to text our closest friends and stuff like that. But it's like doing a 12-step program and swearing off alcohol or something similar. It's like, we will not go online anymore because it's too toxic. It's just full of insults and meanness.
4: Yeah.
21: And most of the people doing the insulting and being very mean are people who have had trouble themselves in lives, so it gives them a chance to go after other people. And it just goes on and on.
4: Yeah, yeah. You know what's weird about it is that Melania, the First Lady, yes. was all about, online bullying. Like,
21: Yeah, but have you seen a lot of
4: her? Be Best was the slogan that she used. So anyway, makes no sense.
21: Yeah, she's not around too much, and I think that's another indication of what's going on.
4: You have a good day. Thank you.
21: Take good care.
4: That is Tom Mulcair. It's getting late, 7:49. 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Everything you need for back to school is at Supermarché Yakovan. Here's Debbie Marcellos.
1: Well, Andrew, we have an accident on the westbound Metropolitan between Vio and Pinef. It's two vehicles on the right-hand side, and so that's why we have that congestion through L'Angelier, and then it remains heavy all the way into DeCary, northbound DeCary from Turcotte. Slow, but moving up to the Metropolitan. Eastbound Trans-Canada slows at Côte-Vertu now to board DeCary South. Sun glare, a bit of a factor. Eastbound Highway 20 in Lachine at 32nd Avenue, 20 West slows at Angrignon. And in from the South Shore, Champlain Bridge backing up from the tracks, but we have an incident on the Champlain Bridge headed toward the South Shore. It's an accident in the right-hand lane right at the end of the span. And inbound Mercier Bridge slowing on the up-ramps, the 138 from the Bingo Hall. At Uniprix, there are great deals every week. 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Your next report at 8 o'clock.
4: We've got a chance of showers or thunder showers late this afternoon. High today of 24 degrees. Rob Lurie, CTV News Assignment Editor. What are you working on, Rob?
0: Hey, Andrew. Well, the trade war with the U.S. is making it harder for Canadians to flex their muscle. Literally. And that's because it's affecting the price of protein powders. Canada's counter tariffs are going to hit the raw material that's used to make whey protein. And at one retailer, a protein powder that was $60 a few months ago will soon rise to $130.
4: No way.
0: Yep. So you're going to have to do your Rocky Balboa imitation and just crack some eggs into a...

0: new car, but he suspected something was amiss. So he did one of those vehicle history reports only to find that his car was previously owned. So we're going to talk to him.
1: All right. Thanks, Rob Lurie. You can watch those stories at 5, 6, and 11:30 on CTV. Coming up next, we have a two-minute checkup with Dr. Chris Labos. 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
3: Aurora Cannabis is urging shareholders to reject Curaleaf's unsolicited takeover bid, with its board unanimously concluding the offer undervalues Aurora and is not in shareholders' best interest. Aurora says that Curaleaf was making inaccurate and outdated claims about the business in an attempt to lowball shareholders. The $160 billion Abu Dhabi Investment Council has picked Lori Hall Kim as chief investment officer for its private equity business, adding a 25-year veteran of some of the world's largest pension investors to its rapidly expanding team. Hall Kim joins Attic from the Healthcare of Ontario Pension Plan, according to a statement on Wednesday. She started at the Canadian Investor in 2022 and oversaw a period of significant growth at its private equity arm. Oil giant Chevron is planning to expand its operations in Venezuela, a U.S. official said on Tuesday, just days after President Donald Trump announced an ambitious deal to develop the nation's oil reserves and give the Pentagon a stake in the profits. The sweeping agreement has been met with skepticism from analysts who say it will take years to revive Venezuela's production and question if the Venezuelan president can agree to such a deal. An official announcement is supposed to happen today. Those are your morning business headlines. For BNN Bloomberg, I'm Roger Peterson.
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3: Dr. Chris Labos in for Dr. Mitch. Dr. Labos is a cardiologist with a degree in epidemiology. Good morning.
4: Good morning, sir.
3: So the CPAP machine, this is this snorkel thing. Actually, they have modern ones that are a lot better, but this is what you attach if you've got sleep apnea and it stops you from snoring. Is that it?
4: Yeah, well, it's not even that it stops you from snoring. It stops you from stopping breathing. The real problem with sleep apnea is not the snoring, which is what a lot of people think. It's that you actually stop breathing over the course of the night for like a fraction of a second. And those fractions of a second add up over the course of the night to mean that you're depriving your body of oxygen, and that contributes to high blood pressure, to high pressures in the lungs. It contributes to heart disease, heart failure. There's actually a lot of problems associated with sleep apnea, and I think a lot of people don't appreciate how serious and severe it is.
3: Well, I think the big problem for the person sleeping next to the snorer is the snoring, to be honest.
4: Yes.
3: And it's amazing. You've never felt more murderous during the night than you're sleeping next to somebody who's snoring. So tell me about this pill.
4: Right. So there's a new medication called AD109. So they haven't named it yet. That's how new it is. It's basically two medications in one, aroxybutynin and atomoxetine. I won't bore you with the biochemistry here, but basically this is a medication that they've tested to see if it could treat sleep apnea, because as you've alluded to, a lot of people find the CPAP machines uncomfortable. The modern ones are so much better than the ones that were available, let's say, even 10 years ago. But a lot of people find CPAP machines uncomfortable, and so there's been this attempt constantly to try to find a medication that would help. And this is one of the first medications, the first pills, that actually seem to have a benefit. And so just last week, they had the publication of the data and the presentation at a scientific conference of the Synergy trial. And they tested this medication, AD109, that hasn't been named yet. And what they found was that when they gave this medication to patients who had refused the CPAP machine because they couldn't tolerate it, they were able to reduce the number of apnea hypopnea episodes by about 4 episodes per hour.
3: And that could be life-saving, right?
4: It could potentially be life-saving. Now, 4 episodes per hour is not a lot, but it's certainly better than nothing.
3: Yeah.
4: And so I think that's the point here, is that this is a potentially very, very helpful medication for people who can't tolerate the CPAP machine. But if you can tolerate the CPAP machine, you're going to get a much better benefit with that. So a nice second-line therapy, but probably not the first-line therapy just yet.
3: Dr. Labos, thank you.
4: My pleasure. Take care.
3: That is Dr. Christopher Labos. Coming up after your 8 o'clock CTV News update, we're going to talk about heavy screen use among young people. We're talking about toddlers. And I want to shine a spotlight on a Montreal artist, I think, who's going places.
5: Good morning, it's 8 o'clock. I'm James Foster with your CTV News update. Sun this morning, more cloud by this afternoon. How much cloud? Who knows? Environment Canada has been wrong before, but everything does point to what looks like a very stormy night ahead. It is 16 degrees right now. Your weather details are in moments, and here's what is making news. Voter information materials being sent out in French only. Is the gas tax holiday set to be extended, and a new unofficial holiday to add to our dollar store calendar? All that and more coming up, but first, let's head on over to the traffic center and see what is the latest going on the roads with Debbie Marcellos.
6: Well, it's heavy on the Metropolitan West from Longjolier to DeCary. There's an accident just before Pineuf, and northbound DeCary from Turcotte, heavy up to the Metropolitan. 20 west slows at Angrignon for Ville-Saint-Pierre, and eastbound side of the 20 slows at 32nd Avenue. But eastbound Trans-Canada to board DeCary South, backing up just before Cavendish. And on the 138 coming off the Mercier Bridge, it's heavy through LaSalle to Ville-Saint-Pierre. Backing up for Mercier, though, on the 138 from the Bingo Hall. And at the Champlain Bridge, it's slowing up at the tracks on the 10 approach. On the Champlain heading toward the South Shore, we have an accident on the span. Traffic slows from Gaétan-Laberge on 15 South. We also have an accident on the South Shore on Taschereau at Desaunier, and it's backing up from the 116 on Taschereau headed toward the Jacques Cartier Bridge. 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Traffic and transit every 15 minutes on CJAD 800. 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
5: In the news, when voters get election material in the mail this year, at least for now, something will be a little bit different. All of that information will be sent out in French only. Any English information will be available by scanning a QR code. This comes after Elections Quebec saying yesterday that it has to comply with provincial language laws after being denied an exemption from Bill 96. CJ8800 political analyst Al Mulcair points out, however, that Elections Quebec is above such laws.
7: The Director General of Elections is above the fray, is not beholden to any minister.
5: Now, constitutional law experts say that Bill 96 and its use of the notwithstanding clause only pertains to Quebec and Canadian charters. It does not override the Constitution Act of 1867 and Section 133, which says that the National Assembly has to be bilingual. Mulcair adds that, from what he's heard, a legal challenge is being prepared and a correction will need to be made, and fast.
7: The Director General of Elections is going to have to find a way to correct this before it actually happens, because if they don't, Andrew, this is not a joke, the whole election itself could get thrown out because they didn't respect these basic constitutional rights of the English-speaking community.
5: And constitutional lawyers say that by refusing to provide adequate electoral information to the English-speaking minority, the Quebec government may be violating the Constitution. There's a very good chance that motorists will get the news today that they have been hoping for, as it's expected that the federal government will extend the gas tax holiday. Finance Minister François-Philippe Champagne has booked a mid-afternoon affordability announcement. The details were not given, but his office has said it's part of the government's ongoing bid to help Canadian families and businesses lower everyday costs. That also happens to be the exact wording that was used in the lead up to the Prime Minister first announcing the gas tax suspension earlier this year. The gas tax holiday right now saving 10 cents a liter on regular gas at a time when prices here in Montreal have jumped above the $2 mark. The head of Unifor speaking frankly about the kickoff of new contract talks with automaker Stellantis amid rumors the automaker's idled Brampton facility could soon be permanently shut down. CTV's Sean Lethong has more.
8: I'm not going to sugarcoat things. We expect this round of negotiations to be our most difficult and challenging yet, possibly ever.
9: Stellantis Canada's CEO and President Trevor Longley pointed to the company's presence in Canada with over 10,000 employees and over $8 billion in investment here, but
10: obviously, the industry is undergoing a transformation in terms of trade and regulatory environment, diverging in what was a once very integrated marketplace.
9: The union has set a deadline of September 11th to make a deal.
5: Earlier this week, Brampton's mayor did say that several other companies have expressed interest in taking over the Stellantis plant. And there's an unofficial Dolly Parton Day coming this month.
11: Drag out your sequins, comb out your wig, and get ready to celebrate all things Dolly on September 25th. That day, written out, is 925. 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So go big, bold, and flashy for Dolly. I'm Bree Tennis.
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15: I thought having a baby was so hard, but raising a toddler is so much harder. The gumption, the opinions. My daughter cannot stand to see my hair pulled back. I suppose because it's hideous. I'll walk in the room wearing a scrunchie and she goes, take that down. Take that down, I like it long. She's like my mafia boyfriend. You know? It's like, put a dress on, I like you in a dress.
3: Alana Glazer telling jokes tonight at the Olympia Theater, and you can think of us if you're on your way down there and you won the tickets on the CJ80 Morning Show. Speaking of toddlers and raising them, screens and toddlers. We're going to take a look at that coming up this half hour. The forecast for today, we are expecting some showers late this afternoon, possibly some thunder showers, high today of 24. A little unsettled tomorrow, very similar tomorrow to as we're expecting today. Still unsettled with some showers possible on Friday, but then the weekend, Saturday, Sunday, Monday, right now look long holiday weekend. Looks pretty good. 808.
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0: the name Anur yet, but you may be hearing this. That is the music of Anur, and she is on the line. Montreal-based singer-songwriter, originally from Damascus, and I we're just listening to your... Oh, good morning, by the way.
1: Hi, how are you?
0: I'm good. I was just listening to your song, I Am, and it had almost like a Broadway cabaret feel to it or something. I don't know.
1: So interesting. Okay. Yeah, everyone's going to interpret and like place it somewhere, but that's I've heard that one before.
0: Okay. Yeah, no, I just know it sounds very whimsical. Nice. So you've just released a 14-track album. How was that?
1: It was a relief that I finally have my music out there. I've been writing music my entire life. I just never pursued it as a career. And then finally I had an amazing opportunity knock at my door, and I couldn't turn it down. It was, moments in life where I guess you get lucky and you don't want to say no to it.
0: Well, what was the amazing opportunity?
1: Basically, I was able to put together this album with Martin Klein and Dominique Messier, who are two incredible producers, and be surrounded by some of the best musicians in Montreal, really. And I don't want to really name drop, but there's some of the, like, and really an incredible team behind the album. And I mean, everything is in the credits, but we were able to put together an album in a way that also is in and of itself quite rare, because we wanted it to be organic. We wanted to have real instruments. We had an entire orchestra for a few tracks. We had, wow. I mean, almost everything on the album is really top notch. We didn't cheapen out on anything. We went all the way, and we wanted to work with amazing, incredible musicians. And I think this is truly a dream project that has manifested for me. So I'm very proud and very happy.
0: Sounds expensive, Anur.
1: Well, sometimes there are things that are worth it, you know? I think it's not about expensive. I think in a world also where everyone is, we're faced with AI music around us and content everywhere. Everyone's sort of producing content and putting it on social media in a way that is maybe not very well thought through. I think one of the things I've realized that my team and I had in common was that we believe in that it takes time to create good work, and it's worth investing in a project and doing it well, taking the time to put it out there, than just try to, put out more and more music and maybe not spend as much time thinking it through.
0: Montreal-based singer-songwriter Anur, and her self-titled album just out. Originally from Damascus, tell me about your upbringing. When did you come to Canada or Montreal?
1: So my story is not that, I think Montreal is a place where being from somewhere else is not that remarkable, but I was born in Damascus, and then I came to Montreal to study at Concordia University, and I stuck around. I feel like this is a city where you can live many lives. It's quite diverse, and I think I've tried on different versions of myself in Montreal, not in a weird way where you're not yourself. It's just that you get to really explore, and I think that's what an artist's life is all about. It's about exploration, and it's being curious, and it was one of those cities that really allowed me to both explore and express the artistic side of me.
0: How long have you been in Montreal?
1: More than 20 years.
0: Oh, okay.
1: And did, so when I'm, you, when I'm very you, much a Montrealer.
0: Right. So, but when you came to Montreal, did you speak? How much English did you speak? I mean, you sound like you're...
1: I was in that private British schooling.
0: I see.
1: It's funny, the funny story, I actually had a British accent and I lost it when I came to Montreal. And that's another thing. If it's not your native language, you pick up whatever is around you. So now I have this weird blended accent where no one can place me. But...
0: Fantastic. Well, I wish you all the best of luck with this. And it's a pleasure to meet you. Yeah, it sounds great.
1: Thank you, Andrew.
0: Yeah, that is Anur. Anur is a Montreal-based singer-songwriter, and her album is called Anur. Traffic is brought to you by the Met. There's a new way to travel in Greater Montreal. The Met, Montreal Metropolitan Airport, is now open. Discover the Met. Here's Debbie Marcellos.
2: Well, a tough go in from the South Shore this morning at the Champlain Bridge. It's backing up from the Cartier d'Estaing. Looks like an incident right on the up ramp and an accident on the southbound side of the Champlain, backing up traffic on 15 South from Atwater. Now, still on the South Shore, an accident on the Taschereau approach to the Jacques Cartier Bridge at Desaulniers, so we're seeing delays from the 116. It's heavy on the 132, headed to Highway 25 north for Lafontaine Tunnel, backing up at Roland-Terrien. And at the Mercier Bridge, it just slows on the up-ramps, but it's heavy through LaSalle once you're in Montreal, from Airely on the 138 to Ville-Saint-Pierre. Eastbound side of the 20s at 32nd Avenue, heavy on 20 west at Angrignon for Ville-Saint-Pierre. Northbound to Cary from Turcotte, sluggish up to Royal Mount, where we have an incident and an accident on the Met West just before Pinneuf. Traffic slows from L'Angelier and remains heavy all the way into DeCary. 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
0: We've got a pretty nice start to the day, but late this afternoon, a chance of a shower or a thundershower. High today of 24 degrees. We'll take a look at screen time and academic performance in young brains next.
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0: Well, neuroscientist and science communicator Dr. Samantha Yamin, better known as Science Sam, is on the line. Good morning.
1: Good morning, Andrew.
0: Tell me about this study, a link between screen time at a very early age and later academic performance.
1: Well, it's a really interesting study. They followed kids for 10 years. They enrolled the parents before they were even born, and they asked them how many hours of screen time do they get a day, and then they followed up at different points to see what was their academic performance like, what was the working memory like. And they found that kids who were exposed to screens at like 1 and 1.5 had less working memory, slightly less working memory and worse academic performance just by a little bit when they were 8, 9, and 10 years old.
0: Okay, so is that to make us feel more guilty about how much screen time our kids get?
1: I mean, no, absolutely not. Not the goal here, and I totally understand, and so do the study authors, like why screens are just a part of our lives. And I'll also say, like, it wasn't a huge, huge difference, but they are worried about, like, how additive it can be over time. And the big thing that the people who did the study wanted to say, and many, like Canadian Pediatric Society, WHO, is it just shows us the less we can do, the better. Like, the less screen time we can give them, the better. And, of course, something to think about what's actually on the screen.
0: Okay. Because not all screen time is created equal, right?
1: Mm-hmm. Yeah, absolutely. One thing they're saying is, you know, if it's educational content or if it's something that you can watch together and engage them with while they're watching, that's kind of ideal. And it was also interesting, they didn't see the negative effects for like toddler age, like 2, 3, 4 years old. And they hypothesized it could be because at that age, it tends to be a lot of educational content about like what happens when you go to school, what happens when you go to the dentist. And so there could be like some value benefit at those ages because that's when you tend to give them kind of more age-specific content that's helpful. So that you could see as a bright side.
0: Like SpongeBob is very helpful, I found. What's the practical takeaway here for parents?
1: I think what they're trying to say is as less is better. If you can minimize screen time, if you can get them excited about a book or even social interaction, that's great. Other things that they and other experts in this recommend is if you can make like a media plan for your family or have certain rules or norms around screens, and as best as you can model those behaviors, that would be ideal too. And the biggest thing is it's not like screens are evil per se, but they're worried about what screens replace, what kind of social learning, playtime, reading and writing, education that could be happening instead of the screen.
0: All right. Thank you very much.
1: Thank you so much.
0: That is Science Sam. She is, you may see her from time to time on the good stuff with Mary Berg. Dr. Samantha Yamin is her name. I think you can learn stuff from television. Don't you, Anthony? The weather started getting rough. The tiny ship was tossed. I remember that more than I do like a quote from a Steinbeck novel. It's repetition is what it is. TSN 690's Simon Tsilikas is on the line. How you doing there, Simon? What's going on?
2: Doing very well, Andrew. You'll have to explain to me why the Globetrotters got off that island and everybody else didn't.
0: I don't know. Yeah, I have no idea. I don't know. These are all great questions. These are all fantastic questions. So tell me something. What are we most concerned about? What do we like today? The Alouettes signing Jason Moss and Danny Machocha to lead them. That's good, isn't it?
2: I think that's great. I think that both with Jason Moss, I like the way this football team is going. It's got some of its best players on this team are young. It's a collective group that'll go forward together. And Danny Machocha, obviously, you know, when we talk sports in the city, Andrew, it's always, you know, predominantly about the Habs, and it's great to have Martin Saint-Louis, a good Chenu, and Kane Hughes, a good Chenu, running the Habs. Well, the same thing here for Danny Machocha, for a guy that I played amateur football my whole life, and Danny has been always involved in coaching, you know, amateur at University of Montreal as well. Great to have him locked in for several more years, because I think as a duo, I think they're really good. They got the Grey Cup championship. They're the best team in the Canadian Football League this year. Lost in a Grey Cup last year. That happens. But thus far together, it's always been a very competitive squad.
0: Okay, so should we be worried about the Blue Jays, or is this just making it more exciting? They lost 6-1 last night to Cleveland.
2: Well, if you're those who worry about the Blue Jays, you should be worried about the Blue Jays. Look, on Friday, I finished up at 2 o'clock on TSN, and I said they were done. There were 3.5 games out. They were done. There was too many teams to climb over. They go nuts on the weekend. They get it done. We come back. By the time I'm back on the air at 10 a.m. on Monday, they're a game and a half out. So this is what they're going to continue to do. They need to win series. Yesterday, they didn't have the pitching matchup, and it was evident, and they lost. In the next two games, they do have the more favorable pitching matchup. So leaving Cleveland 1-2 is very bad. Leaving Cleveland 0-3, that will be pretty much the end of the Blue Jays.
0: You think so? But there's a lot of, like, another 20 games to play or more.
2: Yeah, but you start counting the teams ahead of them, right? Like, if there's only one team ahead of you, you need that team to lose and you need to win. But now I think the Twins are just behind them. The Orioles are ahead of them as well. It's math. At some point, the math will catch up to them.
0: Yeah.
2: Listen, you're a team that's below 500, and now when it matters the most, and, you know, baseball intensity has wrapped up even more so, you're a team that's below 500, and you're asking a team that's been below 500 for 140-something games to play 600 baseball. That's hard to do.
0: They should make it like the CFL, where everybody makes the playoffs. That's what they should do.
2: Almost everybody.
0: Almost everybody. Okay. We're watching some Canadians today at the U.S. Open in New York, right? Isn't Felix playing today, or he's playing tomorrow?
2: I think he's playing tomorrow.
0: Okay.
2: I think he won his second-round matchup, so he's looking good. And he's got a nice draw. You know, Djokovic is out. You know, Sinner's not there. He does have Alcaraz all the way. I don't think he has Alcaraz up until if he were to get to the final.
0: Yeah.
2: He'll have Zverev at some point. So, look, I'm not going to say it's wide open for him, but this is where you have to take advantage. You look at Zverev, you won a Grand Slam this year because Sinner got bounced in the first round and Alcaraz wasn't at the tournament. These are the opportunities that are presented, and you got to do something with them.
0: All right, you have a good day. Thanks, Simon. Take care.
2: Thank you, Andrew.
0: Simon Tsilikas of TSN 690, Mike Cohen and Trudy Mason. Second Breakfast, next.
3: Good morning, it's 8:30. I'm James Foster with your CTV News Update. Sunshine this morning, looks like more cloud by this afternoon. Will they really be taking over the skies? We'll have to wait and see. But everything pointing right now to a pretty good storm coming our way tonight. It is 17 degrees right now. Your weather details are in moments, and here's what is making news. The unilingual voter information's being sent out this year. The problem with hospital beds in the province. And is everybody really forgetting things, or is there something else at play? All that and more coming up. But first, we need to head on over to the traffic center and see what's the latest on the roads with Debbie Marcellos.
4: Well, it's a tough go for northbound to Cary. We have an accident at Royal Mount in the right center lane, and traffic backs up from Turcotte. 15 south headed to the Champlain Bridge. Backing up because of an accident on the span. It's slowing from before De La Verendrye, almost at Turcotte on 15 south. 15 northbound from De La Verendrye, heavy up to Turcotte. And 20 west slows at Angrignon through Ville-Saint-Pierre. Through LaSalle on the 138 coming off the Mercier. It's also quite heavy and backing up on the south shore for Mercier from the 207 on the 138. And at the Champlain Bridge, it's backing up before the tracks because of an incident on the up ramp. On Met westbound, it's an accident at Pineuf that's causing delays, but also it is slow and steady all the way into DeCary on the Met West, eastbound side of the 40 from Cavendish to board DeCary South. Jumpstart helps kids across Canada access sport and play so more kids can get into the game. Learn more at jumpstart.canadiantire.ca. Traffic and transit every 15 minutes on CJAD 800. 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
3: In the news, looks like for the first time, Elections Quebec is going to be mailing provincial election materials, and the only language on those materials will be French. They say the move is being made to comply with strict provincial language laws after it was denied a bilingual exemption from Bill 96. CTV's Kelly Gregg takes a look at whether or not that's even legal.
5: The move is now raising constitutional questions. According to Section 3, a citizen's right to exercise their vote in an informed manner is protected, and Section 133 enshrines the use of both languages in Quebec's legislature. They are two parts of the Constitution that can't be overruled by the notwithstanding clause.
22: We know that courts have struck down things like voter identification requirements because they're barriers to casting a vote and participating in democracy. So the question here is whether this kind of language restriction amounts to that kind of barrier.
5: English advocacy group TALK has sent a letter to Elections Quebec asking for a reversal.
23: The fundamental principle is other people are being treated differently. They're being marginalized. They're not having the same opportunities to information as other Quebecers.
5: It and others say many Quebecers don't have access to or don't know how to use the technology.
3: Yeah, that technology is QR codes, which for now Elections Quebec saying that voters will be able to scan in order to access English details online ahead of the October 5th election. The province continues to grapple with an issue of hospital beds being taken up by patients waiting to be transferred to long-term care facilities. The latest numbers obtained by the Journal de Montréal shows that the area where this problem is the worst is the West Island of Montreal, where 32% of beds in hospitals are right now being used by patients who should be somewhere other than a hospital, a number four times higher than that target that was set by the health ministry last November. Provincially, 16% of hospital beds across the network are being occupied due to a lack of space in long-term care facilities and other residential care settings. Canada's chief public health officer is urging parents to check that routine childhood vaccinations are up to date as kids head back to school. Dr. Joss Reimer saying that children should receive two doses of the measles, mumps, and rubella vaccine before they start school. She adds it's normal for parents to have questions.
24: We want parents to have questions when they're thinking about any intervention with their children, but I just want to make sure that they also have access to reliable answers, whether that's through Canadian government websites or Canadian Pediatric Society. There are great sources out there that can help guide Canadians as they make these decisions.
3: Rhonda says she knows back to school is a busy time of year, but it's important to ensure kids are protected before they get into an environment where viruses can easily spread. And a new study is suggesting that as you get older, your brain isn't forgetting things. It's just merging different memories together, making it a bit of a jumbled mess. The science gals and guys at Binghamton University tracked adults 18 to 74. They say their results show that older adults often experience what they call memory misbinding. Instead of cleanly replaying one specific memory, the aging hippocampus often retrieves broad, scrambled pieces of entirely unrelated experiences and just stitches it all together. The team says the errors in the minds of a parent or grandparent who confidently describe an event that didn't actually happen isn't just random noise. They may be predictable results of a brain that's still active and replaying memories, just replaying them too broadly. Researchers are now hoping to understand it to come up with new tools or future tools to sharpen memory precision. More news at ctvnewsmontreal.ca, and your next CTV News update is at 9 o'clock.
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0: Pour some sugar on it, baby. So, Combat the Eclipse, do you remember that on Music Plus? This was a big winner early on. Music Plus went on the air 40 years ago today. Trudy Mason is on the way. Mike Cohen, English Montreal School Board in the Suburban. He's also a food blogger, too. And he said he was at Gibby's recently, and Jackie wanted to know where I was. Jackie's a waitress there. I've been there for years.
9: They miss you, Andrew.
0: She used to bring me the French fries and the extra. I miss them, too. But things change, right? New owners, big corporate owners, and it's c'est pas la même chose. So. We'll talk with Mike in just a moment. Showers in the forecast for much later today. We're looking at late afternoon chance of a shower or a thunderstorm. High today of 24 degrees, humidex of 30. Showers with the risk of a thunderstorm tomorrow. And, just a 30% chance of showers tomorrow. Maybe a thunderstorm in the afternoon. High of 24, humidex of 31. Right now at Trudeau International Airport, it is 17 degrees under a mostly cloudy sky.
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0: Trudy Mason, who is in for Elias Makos again this week.
9: Morning.
0: Hello, Trudy. How you doing?
1: just fine.
0: Super duper. And Mike Cohen, English Montreal School Board, and the Suburban, and he likes to food blog, is here as well. So they were asking me about me at Gibby's. Were they, Mike?
2: They absolutely were. You know, Jackie came to our table.
0: I love Jackie.
2: As I digested my delicious beef Wellington, and she said to me, "Do you ever see Andrew Carter? He used to come here all the time. I love Andrew." And I said, "Well," I said, "Andrew's not the pitch man anymore for Gibby's, but they want you back, okay? They want me back. I wasn't negotiating your promotional thing, but they would like you back to dine there. So,
0: sure, I'd love to go back to dine there.
2: Offline, and we'll arrange it.
0: But we had a very good deal going before. Yeah, we did. So,
2: you were a great spokesman for them, but yes. You're a legend in that dining room.
0: I am a legend in that dining room.
2: Yeah.
0: And my family, they used to go thinking they were at Caligula's wedding. They're legends too. It's Burger Week in Canada, or Le Burger Week. What is Le Burger Week, Mike?
2: It's Le Burger Week. It's been around for 15 years now.
0: Oh boy, that's a long time, isn't it?
2: Yes, and the beneficiary is Food Banks Canada. Yes. So it's for a very good cause. And I had to go help out the cause yesterday. It's September 1st to 7th. There's prizes. It's all over Canada, but it started by two businessmen in Montreal. And so I checked out Billy Kay's in St. Leonard yesterday, and I had a delicious lunch. Andrew and Trudy, how would you like the barbecue smash? It's a beef smash patty with melted cheese, tender pulled pork, crispy bacon, and I had room for a hot dog and some fries. What do you think of that?
0: Sorry, it's a smash burger with pulled pork and bacon on it?
2: Yes, it's very, very healthy, Trudy, don't you think?
1: But it sounds delicious. And smash burgers are going strong.
0: What the heck is a smash burger anyway? It looks like a hamburger to me. I've had
2: very, very thin. It's the new wave. And just so the two of you know, Andrew, you could go to Billy Kay's in Pointe Claire on your way home, and Trudy as well.
0: Where the hell is Billy Kay's in Pointe Claire?
1: It's tucked in behind the mall that had...
0: See, we know everything. We know everything by what it used to be.
1: Sources at the 40.
2: Yeah, exactly.
1: There's
2: six of them, but it's
0: where Mansfield used to be, where the golf town is. It's in there.
2: I can't give you the exact GPS location.
0: No, it's okay, Mike.
2: I went to the St. Leonard one. I was going from school to school yesterday for the first day of school, and I was so tired I needed a burger.
0: Okay. How is back to school?
2: Back to school, by the way, I mean, yesterday I was at Leonardo da Vinci Academy in RDP. We chose to do our first day there, and it was magic. You know, it's my 28th year now working for the school board. Yeah. And, you know, when you go to first day of school and you see all the kids running around the schoolyard, hugging their friends, and the enthusiasm of the teachers and the principals, it makes you realize why you're there and why you're doing this. But one thing that I'm hoping Trudy and Elias can focus on their show in the next few weeks is how the CAQ, if they get reelected, want to completely annihilate the English public school system. And it's just very, very sad. Joe Ortona and I tonight will be meeting with some PQ candidates. Who would have ever thought that they'd be the ones we'd be going to potentially support the English community?
0: Yeah, who would have thought?
1: You could knock me over with a feather if you get better promises from them. You're going to have to let us know.
2: Well, so far we're getting better. I mean, we're meeting with candidates because, as you know, they want to apply Bill 101 to the adult and vocational system, and if they do that without looking at the facts, why this thing makes no sense, and this is something a longer discussion for another show. It will the school board, English school boards, will cease to function. We will not be able to function the elementary schools, the high schools, and it's just a very nasty, backhanded way of doing something without any consultation. And Christine Frechette said that she was going to open her arms to the English community. Well, she certainly is not.
0: It makes you want to go back to food blogging, doesn't it?
2: That's why I had to go. I had to go have a smash burger yesterday just to drown my sorrows. But like I said, we're meeting with candidates from all parties, Joe Ortona and company, including Liberals, including Quebec Solidaire, and we're trying to educate them on why this is an absolutely horrible decision that will hurt the economy, will hurt the job force. It's just Jean-François Robert's once again, you know, trying to strike out at the English community any way he can without any facts, just like he did that to Concordia and McGill.
0: All right. Thanks a lot, Mike. You have a good
2: day. Thank you.
0: Mike Cohen, English Montreal School Board in the Suburban, 8:46. Trudy Mason will look ahead to the Elias Macko Show in just a moment. 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Everything you need for back to school is at Supermarché Yakovan. Debbie?
4: Well, they've cleared the accident northbound to carry at Royal Mount, so good news there. But the bad news is traffic backing up before Turcotte, so it's going to take a little while to clear out. On the westbound 20, it slows at Angrignon through Ville-Saint-Pierre to Norman. Eastbound side of the 20s at 32nd Avenue, and it's heavy through LaSalle on the 138 coming off the Mercier. It backs up on the south shore on the 132 from Morelos, but the 138 is moving quite well. Champlain Bridge backing up from the Quartier d'Estaing. A lot of volume on the 132 east and westbound, and an earlier accident on Taschereau at Desaunier has been cleared, but we're seeing delays from Desaunier now for the Jacques Cartier Bridge toward Montreal. Met West remains heavy from L'Angelier to Christophe Colomb, then stop and go into Decarie. Eastbound Trans-Canada to board Decarie South from before Cavendish. A quick reminder from Kanak. If you want the best prices, you need to go where the prices are ridiculous. And that's at Kanak. Kanak truly helps. Let us know what you see on the roads. Call in your tips to Star 800. Your next report at 9 o'clock.
0: 8:48. We're looking at mostly cloudy right now. Trudeau Airport, 17 degrees. We're expecting some showers to roll in around 5 o'clock this afternoon, possibly a thunder shower. Trudy Mason with a CTV News update.
1: Well, actually, I'm
0: sorry, I was doing a Ron Burgundy there. I was on autopilot. It's true what you said. You just told me off air. You're not supposed to swear around a microphone.
1: That's right.
0: It wasn't on. So
1: that
0: would have been good hearing Trudy Mason after 40 plus years.
1: You know what? I was just saying, Mike Cohen is absolutely right when he talks about that measure targeting vocational and adult ed and what it's going to do to the Anglo schools. It's going to be huge. And just for the kids right now who are in those programs, being able to get into those programs for some of them is their last chance at any type of post-secondary. If you're not linguistically inclined, if you haven't been able to pick up French, if you arrived in Quebec, for example, when you were in grade 7 and weren't able to acquire French, and you want to be able to get a job to support a family, for some of them, that's the only way they're going to be able to do it, is to go in English school. Of course, you can't say that here in Quebec.
0: Language activists. I like angry Trudy.
1: I am angry about that.
0: Trudy Mason looks ahead to the Elias Macko Show.
1: Big Five, Akilah Lean, Dan Delmar. We will talk, of course, about those election information documents being sent out in French only this time, with a QR code if you have the temerity to want the information in English. In the 10 o'clock hour, what products might you want to buy before September 8th when Canada's counter tariffs go into effect? There's a little bit of a list, and some of these are pricey, so you might want to grab them before the tariffs hit. And in the 11 o'clock hour, we'll talk to your pal and mine, Andrew, Richard Lapointe, about this morning's interest rate announcement.
0: Love Richard Lapointe.
1: Yeah.
0: Okay. It is 8:50. The late night roundup is next.
9: I'm Aaron Rand, and coming up on Montreal Now, the CAQ says it's going to allow more access to the private healthcare system here to reduce wait times in hospitals. We'll get a reaction from the association that represents those doctors in the private system at 3:50. And EMSB students are back in school this week, and while there's a lot of excitement on the ground, there's still a lot of concern over the future of the English school system itself. That story at 5:35. 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
12: Never solved a single Wheel of Fortune puzzle in my life. I've been one letter away like 50 times, though. I'm always staring. I'm like, oh, come on. Ah, oh, mud, of course. You know what I think I'd be good at? Wheel of Fortune, Czech Republic. Because at least there's no vowels to buy, right? You'd just be standing there. Yes, Patrick, I would like to buy a backwards K with a dot on top. Oh, my God, there are 15 in this word. Congratulations. I am ready to solve, and then you just mumble some. What is schneverschnicknischnifischisingtischhal? Congratulations, this is correct, you win! Here is your family back. Oh my God. You had them? One of the golf clubs.
13: Jimmy Kimmel.
14: Welcome to Jimmy Kimmel Live. I am your guest host, Jelly Rowland. Did y'all guys hear about the scandal involving the owner of the San Francisco 49ers? Well, if you didn't, he was recently penalized for trying to make some illegal contact.
15: This is the mugshot of 49er CEO Jed York. Court documents claim York was arrested after responding to an ad on a known prostitution website and allegedly arranging sexual activity in exchange for $140.
14: $140? Where is this guy shopping for sex, Sam's Club? In fairness, we don't really know what went down. Maybe he was just looking for a new tight end. $140, y'all. $140 for sex in an Ohio trailer park? That's gonna make a hell of a country song one day.
13: Jimmy Fallon.
16: Switching gears, I saw that Chipotle is opening their first restaurant in Mexico. Apparently, Mexico was like, we want to get in on some of that American diarrhea. That's, yeah. We heard about it. We heard about that. Well, get this. United Airlines is introducing a premium row that will have an empty middle seat with a tray table for the aisle and window seats to share.
17: Oh.
16: Yeah. They're also releasing an ultra-cheap option where you sit in the middle seat and everyone eats off your lap.

0: Would you care for some warm nuts?
1: Hey.
0: Speaking of airlines, Frontier just said that starting next year, they're going to have in-flight Wi-Fi. Until now, Frontier only got Wi-Fi when they flew right next to a plane from Delta.
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10: 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Kira Yeager is producer of the Andrew Carter Morning Show. 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That is posted. Thanks to Anthony DiBiasio at Master Control. I'm Andrew Carter. Have a great day.
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12: Good morning. It's 9 o'clock. I'm James Foster with your CTV News Update. We're going to see some sun. Whole lot of cloud today, it seems, and everything pointing to a good stormy night tonight. It is 17 degrees. Your weather details are in moments, and here's what is making news. The one and only language on Quebec's voting information this year. You will be getting an extension to your gas tax holiday, and when otters attack. All that and more coming up, but first, let's head on over to the traffic center and see what is the latest on the roads with Debbie Marcellos.
13: Well, it's starting to clear out on northbound Ekari after an earlier accident at Royal Mount. Still seeing delays, though, from Turcotte up to Côte Saint-Catherine. Westbound 20 from Ongrignon heavy to Ville-Saint-Pierre, and it's slow through LaSalle on the 138 coming off the Mercier. To board Mercier, it just slows on the 132 up-ramp. Champlain Bridge on the 10 approach, backing up from the Quartier d'Estaing. On the Met westbound, we have a lot of volume from L'Angelier into Ekari. Eastbound Trans-Canada slows just after Cavendish. Eastbound 20 in Lachine is at 32nd Avenue. Laurentian North in Laval at the 440. That's where we have an accident. Also heavy on the 440 West just after Highway 19 because of an incident. 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
12: In the news, when Quebecers get their election materials this year, at least for now, something is going to be a whole lot different. All of the information on those materials will be in French only. Any English information desired will be available by scanning a QR code on the voter materials. This comes after Elections Quebec said that it had to comply with provincial language laws after being denied an exemption from Bill 96. Constitutional law experts, though, point out that the move is illegal and likely unconstitutional. CJ 8800 political analyst Tom Mulcair saying that once the inevitable legal challenges are filed, Elections Quebec is going to need to correct its course and fast.
14: The Director General of Elections is going to have to find a way
1: to correct this before it actually happens. Because if they don't, Andrew, this is not a joke. The whole election itself could get thrown out because they didn't respect these basic constitutional mm-hmm. rights of the English-speaking community.
12: Federal government is going to be extending the temporary pause on its gas tax into the new year. Finance Minister François-Philippe Champagne is expected to make that announcement in Ottawa today. Sources telling CTV News that the pause will be extended until January the 31st, with the measure gradually lifting to ease the tax coming back into effect in the spring. Canadian Tire and Tim Hortons have launched a partnership to boost their respective loyalty programs. Customers who link their Triangle and Tim's Rewards accounts will be able to earn between 2 and 5% in Canadian Tire money, in addition to Tim's points on select Tim's purchases. Canada's chief public health officer is urging parents to make sure routine childhood vaccinations are up to date when kids get back into the classroom. Dr. Joss Reimer saying that measles is still spreading after an outbreak. It cost Canada its measles elimination status late last year. Children should receive 2 doses of the measles, mumps, and rubella vaccine before they start school. And we all know otters to be one of, if not the cutest animal on the planet. Well, you don't want to make them angry. Now, they don't turn into Hulk versions of an otter, but a giant otter would be kind of awesome. Unless, of course, it's trying to kill you. Lynette Bellin was swimming in Lake Tahoe when an otter attacked.
14: I turned around and there was this otter and it just came at me. Teeth and claws and biting and scratching, and I immediately was just trying to get away from it.
12: Yeah, dragged her underwater. Eventually she got away, needed more than 3 dozen stitches afterwards. Says she's been swimming in Lake Tahoe for over 2 decades and has never had such an encounter. For interviews and other audio, go to CJAD800.com or download the iHeartRadio app. From your Dormez-vous Weather Center today, going to see more of that sunshine through parts of this morning. And then the forecast, which, you know, didn't really hold true yesterday, but today's forecast saying clouds are really going to take over the sky. And then potentially a thunderstorm very late this afternoon, probably not until this evening. The high of the day is 24, but a Humidex gets us into the low 30s, which usually means something's coming. Showers and a risk of a thunderstorm tonight, putting a number value on rainfall between 20 and 30 millimeters of rain tonight. So yeah, something's coming. Could see a little bit more rain on Thursday and then even again on Friday. 21 degrees right now. For all your news during the day, stream us on your smart speaker. Just say play CJAD 800. Your next CTV News update is at 9:30.

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2: Good Wednesday morning to you. Trudy Mason sitting in for Elias until a little bit later this month. I have a couple of weeks left in the big chair. Later on today's show, we will speak to veterinarian Dr. Enid Stiles, her regular appearance, taking pet questions from you. That'll be in the 11 o'clock hour. In the 10 o'clock hour, we'll speak with Ava Ludwig of the Anglo Rights Group Talk about this Elections Quebec plan to send out voter information only in French. You just heard that clip from former NDP leader Thomas Mulcair saying, wait a minute, this is not right. And if they go ahead with the plan, you might have to scrap the entire election. So we'll get Talk's position on that. Coming up, the Big Five. But before I get there, I have a shout out for you today to Jared McSween, this year's recipient of the Camp Kanawana PIP Award. This award honors former campers who put the camp's philosophy into practice, not for ourselves alone. Isn't that a nice word, guiding principle? Jared attended Camp Kanawana, as a lot of Montrealers did. This was in the early 1980s for him. Then he joined the staff for several years. He went on to study at Concordia, worked for years with youth, and is now the general manager of the YMCA Cedar Glen Outdoor Center. Jared is going to be at Camp YMCA Kanawana this weekend for its alumni event. Congratulations to you, Jared McSween. On the Big Five today, joining me, Akil Aline, reporter, commentator, has tons of experience analyzing legal, political, and social issues. Also the manager of the Gemstar Circle of Excellence Scholarship Program. And Dan Delmar. He is an independent political analyst, media strategist, and co-founder of TNKR Media. Good morning, Dan and Akil.
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4: Morning, friends.
2: Let us dive right into that story about Elections Quebec sending out voter information documents in French only. This is going to be a first. Elections Quebec saying, well, the change is required because under the new provincial language laws, public institutions are supposed to prioritize French. So the documents for Anglos who may want the information in their own language will have a QR code that you'll have to put into your phone in order to access English information online. Some voters, including those eligible for English language education and Indigenous people, can also request services in English. So how does this sit with you? Is this, as Thomas Mulcair said, potentially, a constitutional no-no big enough to sink the whole election? We'll start with you, Dan.
4: I unfortunately didn't hear Mr. Mulcair this morning, but I'm sure he took a pretty strong stance. We do live in a country called Canada with two languages, and democracy is kind of fundamental to the whole operation, right? So not having access, or at least readily available access, to English language material when you're voting is doesn't seem constitutional at all. I'm hearing people on in the commentary saying, well, maybe it's kind of debatable. They're pushing the limits of... No, it's just a hard no, and it should be dealt with very aggressively. I would assume by the lawyers of the Liberal Party of Quebec, if there are any Federalists left in there, now might be a good time to se faire démarquer.
2: Oh, all right. A call to action from Dan Delmar. What say you, Akil?
3: I say the same thing. I think it's ridiculous. At the end of the day, not everyone, even today, even in 2026, is computer savvy enough to know how to use QR codes and the like, particularly among the elderly. Just the other day, my senior citizen mother was complaining about how too many things nowadays require, you know, computer savvy and the use of various digital tools that people her age aren't necessarily that you know, up on, so to speak. So when it comes to understanding instructions for casting your vote in an election, especially at such a critical juncture with everything going on in the country and the continent and the world today, if anything, it's more important than ever that all voters from all language groups be able to get the information they need in their mother tongue, one of the two official languages of Canada, like Dan just correctly pointed out. And, you know, people, regardless of their level of tech savvy or regardless of their mother tongue, need to be able to get the information they need so that they can cast their vote appropriately. And this is, you know, the ability to cast one's vote in an election is one of the most fundamental rights in any democracy. And they shouldn't be taking chances with that sort of thing by, you know, risking miscommunication with English speaking voters or Anglophone or Allophone voters. It's just not, it doesn't make any sense. And this is not an area, to me, this is comparable to, you know, healthcare and other essential services where, you know, public authorities have the option of communicating or should have the option of communicating in English or other languages other than French. The priority should not be, you know, satisfying Quebec nationalist impulses. The priority should be making sure that each eligible voter gets the information that he or she needs so that he or she can exercise his or her vote, right to vote, the way he or she wants to do. And this policy puts that in danger. So it's definitely wrong.
2: You know, I think I am most disappointed with Elections Quebec for not kicking up more of a fuss. This is the supposedly arm's length operation that protects democracy in Quebec. It's not, it's supposed to be way above politics. It's supposed to be way above language debates. It's supposed to be ensuring that the voter has the best shot to understand the voting process and make an informed decision. And we rely on Elections Quebec to make sure that our votes are fair, that everybody has that opportunity, an equal opportunity to exercise their democratic right to vote. And saying, oh, we are concerned about this, our hands are tied by the new law, so we have a QR code. Not enough, Elections Quebec. Not enough.
4: No, and their hands are tied by the Constitution, actually. So it's a matter of perspective. What they're doing is they're holding a political opinion, right? They're saying that their hands are tied, but they're choosing which law to tie their hands with. The law ultimately that should tie their hands is the Charter of Rights and Freedoms and the way we've been doing democracy for forever in Quebec. And just a warning, you know, there's a lot of populist politics going on right now, and it's seeping into our, obviously into our elected officials, who are of an all-time low quality. We'll get to that probably soon. But there also are institutions. And so we don't want to have conversations in Quebec about democratic integrity with our elections officials. It's unacceptable. It shouldn't happen. And once you open those conversations, they can go down very scary places. So get your act together. Run the election the same damn way you've been doing it the whole time. And don't be cute. Don't be cute.
2: Yeah. I am very happy we are going to be talking to TALK, the Anglo Rights Group, a little bit later in the show. And I have a feeling this is going to become our call-in question, too, because I'm already getting texts in. One of them says, people don't want to scan a QR code for a menu. Why in the world would they ever think this is acceptable? And someone else saying, maybe I'm missing something, but I'm not bothered by the information only in French. I'm happy with a QR code, or I can just take a picture and have AI translate it. Much ado about nothing. I wouldn't trust AI with my democratic right to vote. All right.
3: And we've heard recently that AI is not perfect. It makes mistakes, right? It gets things wrong a lot of the time.
2: When we return, will be staying with the election campaign because there's a rather surprising revelation in the Journal de Montréal today about Paul Saint-Pierre Plamondon, the leader of the Parti Québécois. It seems that about two decades ago, he was a fairly regular donor to the Federal Liberal Party, as well as the Bloc Québécois. And we'll find out whether that bothers you or whether you think it says anything about him. That's coming up after we check traffic. It's Debbie Marcellos at the CJAD 800 Traffic Centre.
0: Well, Trudy, we're looking at a busy drive still in from the South Shore, but only at the Champlain Bridge. It's backing up from the Quartier des Trente on Highway 10. And once you're in town, it slows on to Cary North from Sherbrooke up to Côte St. Catherine, southbound side heavy to Jean Talon. The Mercier Bridge, pretty easy now to board on the 138, but it's heavy across the span through LaSalle to Ville-Saint-Pierre, and 20 west slows at Angrignon to Norman. On the Met West, we have a lot of volume from Lac-Cordaire to DeCary. It backs up on Laurentian south at Salaberry to board the Met, and over at La Fontaine Tunnel, backing up at Yves Prévost toward the South Shore as you merge into one lane for ongoing road work heading toward Montreal. It slows at Mortagne. Until September 9th at Uniprix, get 25% off all Vichy products during the exclusive event. 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Let us know what you see on the roads. Call in your tips to Star 800. Your next report at 9:30.
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2: With Akilah Lean and Dan Delmar talking now about Paul St-Pierre Plamondon, because the Journal de Montréal did some digging into political donation history and discovered that this leader of the Parti Québécois made at least 7 donations to the Federal Liberal Party between 2004 and 2008. That they came to altogether about $2,300. He also donated a total of $1,000 to the Bloc Québécois during the same period. So a lot of observers, I think, would be, well, saying, consider his position. He was a young and ambitious lawyer. He was at Stikeman Elliott. That's very politically connected law firm, lots of ties to the feds. Maybe he was keeping his options open from a career perspective. And the Parti Québécois itself says the contributions were part of the fundraising culture surrounding his work as a young lawyer and do not call his commitment to Quebec independence into action. Do you care about these donations, considering they happened, well, between 2004 and 2008, long time ago? Akil?
3: It's not that I care. I wouldn't say that I care. If anything, I could see how members of the Parti Québécois or its supporters might care about it. It's one of those issues that I think is probably of greater concern for sovereignists than it is for the rest of us, because it might, on the face of things at least, call into question PSPP's commitment, like you mentioned in your intro, to the sovereignist cause, maybe, arguably. Personally, I don't think in the grand scheme of things it's that big a deal. Like you mentioned, he was at this politically connected and federally connected law firm at the time. Not sure why that required him to make these kinds of donations, but he might have chosen to do so to try to get ahead, to jockey for a professional position. But from a Federalist perspective, I don't know that it's that important, or even objectively. Maybe if I were a sovereignist, I might wonder, well, gee, does this in some way call into question his real sincere belief in the sovereignist cause, the cause of independence? I remember myself, what was it, back in 2014? Well, that's when the book was published anyway. The book, The Day After, by the late Jean Lapierre and Chantal Hébert, which interviewed a lot of Federalist and Separatist leaders who were in power in the 1995 referendum campaign and found out, or tried to suss out, what they would have done if the vote had gone the other way, what they would have done in the immediate aftermath. And some pretty interesting revelations came out of that. What hit me most, hit me hardest, was the revelation that apparently Lucien Bouchard, the star of the separatist cause in the Yes campaign in the 95 referendum, apparently he wasn't really sincerely pushing for full blown Quebec independence and really just wanted to strengthen Quebec's negotiating position vis-a-vis the rest of Canada. In other words, a typical Quebec soft nationalist, as they were called. That I remember thinking in response to that, hey, if I were, that outrages me, but it would outrage me even more if I were a sovereignist, because that would suggest that our fearless leader, who inspired so many of us and brought us within 50,000 votes of winning the last referendum, was actually just selling us a bill of goods. So this could be, it's on a much smaller scale, I think, and much, much less significant, but it might be similar to that in principle. But ultimately, in the grand scheme of things, is it really that big a deal? I tend to think not.
2: Dan.
4: Akil, I guess you're saying that you shouldn't trust politicians.
3: Sorry, what was that? You cut out for a second.
4: No, I said, I guess what you're saying is we shouldn't trust politicians.
3: Well, I mean, let's not pretend that that's the first time that this is the first time that possibility has occurred to me. Well, I think we should definitely trust but verify at most. That's for sure.
4: Yeah, I agree. And I certainly don't trust where PSPP is coming from. Again, I said the word quirky to describe his politics. Oxford graduate, very smart, by the way, was a lawyer, and started this movement called Génération d'idées. And in this movement, and this created his punditry career as well. He was doing all kinds of Radio Canada appearances. And so Génération d'idées had a premise that the old parties, the Liberals and the PQ, were just stale and we had to come up with something completely different. And at the end of a couple of years later, he just decided, well, actually, maybe the PQ is not so bad after all. So his background is strange. He's on a trip, I guess. Like it's a trip through Quebec politics. He's, I think, gonna face some issues in the next few weeks because his foundation is kind of cracking a little bit. I'm not so optimistic about his chances at this point. I think we're gonna find out, as Pickists are gonna find out, that this is someone who might be a little confused, frankly, about his politics, a little random, at least, a little all over the place. On the substance of this scandal, though, you know, when one is a lawyer in Montreal, you'll often have a partner who says, hey, come to this fundraiser with me, and you just got to plunk down $1,000 for that. Maybe it's the cute girl in the law firm convinces you to go to a party, and you don't even realize that it's $1,000 to the Liberal Party. You know, that kind of stuff happens. So give him a break for that. But I would not give him a break for his record. His record is as a political thinker, which is just all over the place.
3: One thing I would also add really quickly is a lot of sovereignists historically, leaders and grassroots, have gone through different shifts in their views over time, over the decades. Lucien Bouchard is actually a great example of that. Former Governor General Adrian Clarkson once called him a man of successive sincerities, basically a polite way of saying he's flip-flopped a lot politically throughout his career. Started out as a liberal back in the 60s, fan of federal liberal, that is, fan of Pierre Trudeau, switched to the PQ in the 70s, switched to the Tories, the federal Tories in the 80s, and joined his friend, his law school buddy, Brian Mulroney, then became the Bloc leader, Parti Québécois leader and Quebec premier. And then we found out decades after he retired that he was really just a soft nationalist at heart all the way through. But a lot of Quebecers have gone through those shifts over the decades. So maybe this is why I say it's probably not that big a deal in the grand scheme of things if PSPP once maybe flirted with the Federal Liberal Party, as long as he can convince his separatist faithful that he is fully committed to their cause now.
2: Let's talk about some election candidates, because it seems that a number of the parties have been having trouble with candidates who on the surface appeared to be solid contenders, active in their ridings, or good, solid people that they were happy to have under their banner, only to have stuff surface in various ways, comments they've made in interviews or old social media posts that call into question whether they are actually suitable. And we've been talking about this a lot this week because of the candidate who described himself as a liberal péquiste, running for the Liberals, but has a lot of fondness for the Parti Québécois, and would basically shrug his shoulders and say, well, if the Liberals can't win, it'll be okay under the PQ. So it calls into question the vetting process that parties are trying to cope with while they're recruiting for their elections. Are we too hard on them, expecting these parties to do deep dives into every potential candidate before the election campaign is launched? Or do you kind of understand why they may be caught unawares in some cases? Dan?
4: I think we should expect them to vet their candidates properly, for sure. It's the job of a political party to really make sure that their members are on the same page. One liberal says he's kind of has sympathies for a péquiste, like a liberal péquiste, which is interesting. I don't want to get to the individual stories and people acting badly or whatever, but it's not one party. It's the entire political class of Quebec. And this election, I would say, and my first election, I guess, was going back to probably around 2003. And I've just never seen a crop this week. Like no A-listers really at all anywhere. And people who are not offering a lot of solutions. So many mistakes, so many people resigning and backing out at the last minute. It's total chaos and does not speak well for the next parliament. We should be attracting better people to the job, and people that are experts and not kind of whoever's around in the meeting and draws the short straw, I guess, which is what's happening in some of these ridings. There are people that are coming out of the audience practically and now becoming the candidates. So it's not great for Quebec democracy.
2: I'm just wondering if the quality candidates are very reluctant now to get into politics because they know every single social media post they made going back years will be scrutinized and could end up in a headline. And who wants that level of, who has not changed their opinion about some political question or other over the past 10 years, 15 years, you know, 20 years? Do you really want to be held accountable for what you were saying 15 years ago? You know, it used to be you just talked to your friends and acquaintances about this. Now you put this all out online and you're held to it decades later when your opinions have changed. I find that for thinking people who are considering a run into politics, I think that could be a big impediment. Akil.
4: For sure. Yeah. But it's also part of the game, right? And I think that it's in a certain sense, you know, we have to be more forgiving. Like we can't go after people for social media posts they did when they were, you know, 21 and, or even 20 years ago, regardless of age and anger, at 3 a.m, when they're drunk. You know, I think we have to have a more broad assessment of vetting, right? Because we're past sort of the cancel culture panic phase, the internet panic phase that kind of swept us a little harder a few years ago, what the Americans call woke one. And I think now we can sit back and assess what people are as a whole now. But I do think that your intellectual past matters. And unfortunately, you know, it's not just PSPP. There are plenty of others who have gone back and forth making wild swings in Canadian politics, just going from far right to far left, from liberal to conservative. And I'm someone who's, my views have evolved a little bit. Like they've certainly changed on some issues or whatever. But I haven't crossed the entire political spectrum, gone over to the other universe, had a mental breakdown and just left the left or whatever, or left the right. You know, these are signs of a increasingly poor quality commentariat and a poor quality batch of politicians. If we can we have some consistent professionals, just people that even in their early 20s have a goal in life, know the direction they're going in, and are fairly consistent, good, upstanding people and don't piss people off. Like those are my type of politicians. And I don't see those fine folks enough anymore.
2: Akil.
3: Well, you know, it's interesting. I think I remember reading somewhere years ago that even Hitler himself apparently once said, you know, people who wanted to be in politics should never express themselves on issues publicly under the age of 30. Because your views are too likely to change, and then it'll put you in a position just like this later on where, you know, your old statements can come back to haunt you and people can accuse you of flip-flopping or hypocrisy. I'm not 100% sure on that one, but I think I read somewhere years ago that the Taylor once made that observation, interestingly. But, you know, given the way Canadian politics works, right, given that candidates have to have their party leaders' signatures on their nomination papers and have their party leader's approval just to be able to run for any given seat in a federal or provincial legislature at all. I think that the party should be held to a higher standard, like Dan says, of, you know, vetting their candidates. It's one thing when you have a system like they have in the States where it's more decentralized, it's less top down, the party discipline is a lot less stifling, at least most of the time. You know, individual constituencies choose their candidates within parties through primaries and things like that. But when you have a more centralized and top-down method for choosing candidates, the way that a party chooses which candidates to field, I think that puts more of a burden of responsibility on the party leaders. If you're going to have the power to decide for yourselves, you know, who gets to run under your party's banner in this or that riding, then you better do some research and make sure that you know, you do some due diligence and make sure that this candidate is someone who's worthy of representing your party.
2: We are supersizing the Big Five today. So when we return, Akhil and Dan will be weighing in on a couple of other issues, including polling for elections and how important you think it is for us voters who are looking to make an informed choice. And we're talking about this because of Patrick Lagacé, the columnist for La Presse, calling out a rival columnist at the Journal de Montréal, Mathieu Bock-Côté, saying he's calling BS on his friend Mathieu for something he wrote about polls. More on that after we check news.
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7: 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I'm James Foster with your CTV News update. Federal Finance Minister François-Philippe Champagne is going to announce today an extension of the gas tax holiday. That is going to be part of a press conference in Ottawa where the Liberals will announce that they're going to extend that 10-cent tax on a liter of gas that was originally announced in April. It was supposed to end after Labor Day, but today's announcement will extend it until January the 31st. Prime Minister Mark Carney saying that Canada is willing to get back to the table on trade talks when the Americans are ready to have a serious discussion. Carney saying that U.S. negotiators last month pushed for concessions from Canada that would have wiped out or caused key sectors to become U.S. subsidiaries. He added that there were mutually beneficial elements of a deal in place before the talks broke down. More news at ctvnewsmontreal.ca, including a live blog of all announcements being made by party leaders today. And now with the latest from your CJAD 800 Traffic Center, we check in with Debbie Marcellos.
0: Well, they've just cleared a stall on southbound DeCarry at Jean Talon. Traffic slows on the eastbound Trans-Canada to board DeCarry south at Côte de Liesse. It's pretty heavy on the Met West from Lac Gordaire into DeCarry, and it slows on Laurentian south from Salaberry to board the Metropolitan. Northbound DeCarry just busy from Sherbrooke up to Côte St. Catherine, then it opens up. Still a tough go in from the South Shore at the Champlain Bridge from Highway 30 on the 10 approach. And no problems to board Mercier, but once you're on the span, it's heavy all the way through to Ville-Saint-Pierre on the 138. 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Traffic and transit every 15 minutes on CJAD 800. 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
7: And from your Dormez-vous Weather Center today, we're going to see little bits of sunshine. Looks like plenty of cloud, especially by day's end, and eventually a storm. What kind? Well, we'll get to that in a minute. 24 degrees is the daytime high. Humidex will get us into the low 30s. And when things are humid like that, you know something's coming. And that's why tonight, Environment Canada is saying risk of a thunderstorm anywhere from 20 to 30 millimeters of rain could be falling tonight. So stormy Wednesday into Thursday indeed. Tomorrow, again, some sun, some cloud, a chance of showers, a high of 24. Could be raining again on Friday. But hey, at least it's Friday. 21 degrees right now. Your next CTV News update is at 10 o'clock.
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2: Polls, polls, polls. We're in the middle of a provincial election. I guess we shouldn't be surprised that we're hearing about polls in the news and in comment these days. But how important or vital do you think they are for elections? There's a spat between two commentators here in Quebec, Patrick Lagacé of La Presse and Mathieu Bock-Côté of the Journal de Montréal, because Mathieu Bock-Côté dismissed a poll that was issued last week saying, oh, that was cooked up by La Presse, implying it was a deliberate attempt to mislead and misportray the situation among voter opinion. Patrick Lagacé has a reply for Mathieu Bock-Côté in his column today, calling BS on that. But the question is, just how vital do you think polls are during an election?
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8: A new Palace data poll puts the PQ in the lead in voter support at 29%. The CAC trails by 5 points at 24%. The Liberals sit at 22%. The Conservatives at 16%. Québec solidaire, 9%.
5: Get it first on Instagram and Twitter. 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
2: Supersized version of the Big Five today. Akilah Lean, Dan Delmar staying with me as we talk about the importance of polls during an election campaign. This is because of a rather high-profile spat between Patrick Lagacé of La Presse and Mathieu Bock-Côté after Mathieu Bock-Côté in his column in the Journal de Montréal called into question the results of a study, a survey that was done for La Presse, implying that it had been cooked, that the numbers had been cooked, and that La Presse was basically trying to hurt the sovereignist cause. And Patrick Lagacé fired back on him, basically arguing that he has the numbers. He didn't do a correct analysis of the polling numbers, defending the results of the poll, and then reminding Mathieu Bock-Côté that if he actually spent more time in Quebec, rather than in France, where he lives for a lot of the year. He might have his finger on the pulse of what's going on within the voting public. So the question for the panel is, how vital are polls for an election? Akhil?
3: Vital. I would say polls are fairly important. I think it's important not to assign them more importance than they have. But if only for strategic reasons, I think polls do play an important role in letting parties know where they stand in the so-called horse race and how they need to calibrate their respective electoral strategies in order to try to maximize their respective chances of winning the election. I don't think there's any getting around that. I think polls will always serve that useful purpose to the parties themselves, especially. Now, to the public, that's a different question. I'm not sure the polls are as important for the rest of us as they are for the parties. And it is possible for polling to maybe lull some people into a sense of complacency and figure, okay, well, I don't need to turn out to vote because the outcome of the election may be a foregone conclusion. Of course, that depends very heavily on what exactly the polls indicate in a given election campaign. For the parties themselves, at least, polls are important, are going to continue to be important. I think that's inevitable for the democracy and the body politic as a whole, for the citizenry, the electorate as a whole, maybe a little less important.
2: You know what? I will admit that if I were not working in the media, the MIGO effect would grip me during election campaign. MIGO being my eyes glaze over. When I'm working, polls are fascinating. When I'm not working, It's just number. That's what I hear. It's like the Charlie Brown. Quite honestly. Exactly. Dan.
4: Well, we've had a very particular situation with polling in the past few years in Quebec. We didn't have an opposition leader, right? And that's kind of weird to not have an opposition leader for the entire 4 years. So what did the pollsters do? They kept going. They kept polling and over polling and the whole time. And so for years now, we've been assuming that PSPP was going to just go crash course right into a majority government, that he was unstoppable, a political force, barely said a word about what he's going to do, when the referendum's going to be, what his plans are, healthcare, nothing. He's just on fire for years now, right? And now that people are paying attention, right? Because as you said, Trudy, most people don't look at polls. It's polls are just people arguing, different factions arguing with each other, essentially, especially throughout the year. But when they get closer to election time, stuff gets real and stuff starts to become more accurate. And the indicators are more real because people are thinking about it. They're engaged with the material. They're seeing the campaigns. The posters are up. And that's when polls really start to show some truth. So people describe what's happening now in the polls as a swing to Freshette. I'm not sure I would even describe it as a swing, more of a correction, because I believe what we've been seeing in polls about PSPP for so long, they're accurate in the sense that people are answering what they're answering, but what's being measured here and against whom when there's a vacuum at the other side of the political spectrum, no liberal leader. So it just never made any sense. And so I agree polls are useful for the parties. They have to adjust their campaigns and their strategies, so it's super useful for them. But once you start releasing them just nonstop to the public, it does, and I'll go further than Akhil a little here, pose a danger in terms of the integrity of our elections, in terms of the integrity of our democracy and our political discourse. A lot of polls are clashing. They can be misleading. So if I had my druthers, I would say no polling throughout the entire election campaign. Right now, we allow it. I think it stops what it truly is, the last 24 hours or 48 hours.
2: Yeah, I think it may be 24. I will have to
4: 24, right? Yeah, so there's some logic there, right? So they're saying that it can have an influence in the 24 hours before a vote. Are they saying it can happen 48 or 72 hours before the vote? Why just 24? I mean, people are activated and making up their minds through a campaign for weeks. So, you know, although I do very much stand up for free speech and a liberal way of doing things, at a certain point when we are flooded, bombarded with polling coming in all directions, you can't help but just say, you know, is this healthy for democracy? Why can't we just hear the ideas instead? And the horse race stuff you can do literally any other time.
2: My great thanks to panelists Akilah Lean, Dan Delmar for staying late, supersizing the Big Five today. I think for our call-in, we will talk about whether, as an Anglo, you are okay with Elections Quebec deciding that it will not be sending out bilingual voter information as it has for every other election. Instead, Anglos will be directed to a QR code where they can go read that information online. 514-790-0800. One of our texters is calling. Any concern about this hysteria? Do you think it's hysterical as an Anglo to want your voter information to come to your door in English? 514-790-0800. Your calls and texts after Debbie Marcellos updates the traffic from the CJAD 800 Traffic Center.
0: Well, Trudy, we still have a lot of volume in from the South Shore at the Champlain Bridge. It's backing up from the Quartier Distant on the 10 approach. The other spans have cleared out for the most part. Still some delays over at Jacques Cartier Bridge inbound and heading to the South Shore, rather, at the Lafontaine Tunnel. That's where we're seeing those delays. So 25 south for Lafontaine Tunnel at Yves Prévost. Met westbound slows from Lac-Cordaire into DeCary and northbound DeCary, just a little busy at Côte-Saint-Catherine. Still heavy through LaSalle on the 138 coming off the Mercier. A quick reminder from Kanak, if you want the best prices, you need to go where the prices are ridiculous, and that's at Kanak. Kanak truly helps. 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
4: We do live in a country called Canada with two languages, and democracy is kind of fundamental to the whole operation, right? So not having access, or at least readily available access, to English language material when you're voting is... doesn't seem constitutional at all. I'm hearing people on in the commentary saying, well, maybe it's kind of debatable. They're pushing the limits of... No, it's just a hard no, and it should be dealt with very aggressively. I would assume by the lawyers of the Liberal Party of Quebec, if there are any Federalists left in there, now might be a good time to se faire démarquer.
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2: That was Dan Delmar a little bit earlier on the Big Five talking about Elections Quebec deciding that in order to comply with Quebec's new language laws, mailouts related to the election will go out French only. They will bear a QR code. So if Anglos want the information in English, they'll have to have a smartphone and a QR code reader and go read it online. 514-790-0800. Some of our listeners say, okay, yeah, I'll do that. I don't mind. Some listeners seem to think it's hysteria to even complain about this. I'm not quite so eager to say it's hysterical to want to defend my right to get voting information in my language. 514-790-0800. Stephanie on CJD, calling from Verdun. Good morning, Stephanie. What do you think?
6: Hi there. I agree with Dan Delmar. It's an essential, it's a right, and it's an essential service. And

0: I've had problems with QR codes, and I think that our previous texter who said people don't want to even use a QR code to read a menu, that's me, because they never seem to work for me.
1: Yeah.
0: So I
1: do think we have to start defending our rights, because even if you yourself can do the QR code thing, you have to think about your rights and the long-term implications, about the erosion of rights.
0: And I think you have to think about other people, too. Thank you for your call, Stephanie. You know, this is not a time to say, well, I can deal with it, therefore everyone must deal with it or should deal with it. No, there are lots of people who are not. A lot of people picking up on the practical application of the QR code thing. To add QR codes doesn't always work based on the version or the phone. That has been my experience. This texter says the QR codes could potentially be a hacker's delight if they gain access to modify. 514-790-0800. Kevin is calling from Laval. Hi, Kevin.
2: Hi, good morning, Judy.
0: Hi.
2: You know what surprises me is that the candidates themselves don't complain to Election Quebec about this. You know, they should be voicing their opinion more.
0: Well, you would hope. You would absolutely hope, and I hope that you're right. 514-790-0800. This texter says, Elections Quebec and the CAQ who brought in the bill are stealing a page from the Trumpian playbook of suppressing voters' rights, voters that they don't care for. And another texter asking, when did the Quebec government offer free internet to everybody so you can use the QR code? Robert on CJD. Robert, what do you think?
3: Yes, good morning, Trudy. It's clearly unlawful. I agree with Dan Delmar, and as far as I'm concerned, we can throw this right back at them. It is unlawful. It's quite clear that they've broken the law, and we should just throw that back in their face. And we should recognize now, at the last moment, there's an election coming up, that the CAQ was really the PQ without a referendum. And what's his name? Legault said, and Graham Fraser witnessed it to him, Graham Fraser witnessed Legault saying that no one can hate the English more than him. And clearly his 8 years in government has shown our community exactly what that means. He's undercut us at every stage, and they're continuing to do it. And I think that this could be the last stand for the English-speaking community of Quebec, because our young people are leaving. Look at LaSalle College, look at McGill, look at Concordia, look at the education for the people in the evening courses, what they're trying to undercut everything. It's clearly, and then she comes to us, Frechette comes to us and asks for our vote. I mean, she's got to be kidding.
0: Well, we'll see whether or not the parties take a position on this. Thank you for your call. The news only broke yesterday. So this texter says, Elections Quebec has already tainted the election. They have chosen to advance the position of nationalist candidates over others. And this texter says, I'm horrified at once again the Quebec government trying to choose who is worthy of voting. Let's not forget 1995. That's for Matthew. 1995 was the referendum, you know, with all the ballots that were thrown out because ostensibly they weren't marked correctly. Angie is on CJD at 514-790-0800. Go ahead, Angie.
4: Good morning. I agree with the previous callers. We are Quebecers. We are Canadian. They want us to vote. It is our right and responsibility to vote, yet they're taking away the information in the second language here in Quebec, which is English. I don't have a problem with QR codes. I am fluently trilingual, but I'm thinking about our parents and grandparents who came here from various countries and worked hard, paid their dues and their taxes, and have offered to this society. Why are they taking away that little piece of information in our right to vote? They want us to go out and vote, but they're taking away our right to read the information in English. Not everyone is computer savvy. Not everyone, especially the older generation, has technology available to them.
0: Thank you for your call, Angie. This texter says, yesterday, Christine Frechette called for disgruntled Liberals to support her. Why are not the Liberals pushing back on this? My only guess is that the Liberals know they need the Francophone vote. So once again, Anglos are collateral damage. Well, I guess we'll have to see what the position the parties take. Carmelo joins us. Hi, Carmelo. What's your opinion?
5: Good morning. How are you? You're the sunlight of the day. But I'm so appalled. I'm hard. It's I'm. I'm

0: lack of words. I'm appalled. I'm so appalled. I'm 50 years old. Don't get me wrong. I know it's using QR code, but I find that it's when are they going to stop? No one stands up for us. It's at a point, I wish it does separate so it gives reason to leave. You know what I'm saying? Because the Liberal Party of Quebec, all they do is take our vote for granted and get like a cancer to them. They want our vote, but they do nothing for us. You follow me? They don't care about us.
1: Yeah, I think a number of our listeners agree with you on that score, judging by the text line. Yeah. Thank you very much, Carmela. Norma now on CJD. Hi, Norma.
2: Hi, Norma. Hi. My name is Norma. Yep. I'm 90 years old. I have no technology. I have a cell phone, and I have my in the home. If they can't put it in English, fine. I won't vote. That's all.
1: That's unfortunate, Norma. That's not the choice you should be presented with.
2: I know, but what is it coming to? What is it coming? I'm born here. I all my schooling here. I work here. Everything, and now all of a sudden it's only French. I'm Italian. I speak three languages, but I don't have no technology.
1: Thank you for your call, Norma, and I do hope that you will find a way to vote, because no one should be forced to make that decision. This texter says, as far as I know, my passport is still Canadian and I have a right to both official languages. Well, you know, Thomas Mulcair was on our airwaves this morning saying that if Elections Quebec sticks with this policy, the outcome of the election may be called into question because it is unconstitutional. Coming up after the 10 o'clock news, we are going to speak about appliances you may want to buy now before the Canadian tariffs, counter tariffs go into effect. And at 10:20, we will be speaking to TALK, the Anglo Rights Group, about these information cards going out from Elections Quebec with only a QR code for the English material. Thanks to everyone who called and texted. The news is next.
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6: Good morning. It's 10 o'clock. I'm James Foster with your CTV News Update. We're going to see an interesting day because the daytime, not that bad. But by tonight, boy, do things look like it is going to get real stormy. It is 22 degrees right now. Your weather details are in moments. And here's what is making news. Yeah, it looks like that English voter information won't be available this year. The Bank of Canada holding its interest rate. And the Ville-Marie Borough pushes through a controversial 18-story complex. All that and more coming up. But first, we need to head on over to the traffic center and see how the drive is looking with Debbie Marcellos.
7: Well, we're still seeing delays over at La Fontaine Tunnel inbound from Mortagne and heading to the South Shore. It slows before Sherbrooke as you merge into one lane for ongoing roadwork. Champlain Bridge, slow but moving steadily from the tracks. And no problems to board the Mercier Bridge, but once you're on the span, it's heavy up to Clément where we have a stalled vehicle. Northbound to Carrie, a little busy at Queen Mary. Met West slows from Lacadie into to Carrie. 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Traffic and transit every 15 minutes on CJAD 800. 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
6: In the news, Elections Quebec is going to be mailing out provincial election materials this year exclusively in French. It says it's due to strict provincial language laws and it was denied a bilingual exemption. CTV's Kelly Gregg has more.
8: To get the information in English, you'll have to scan a QR code that will take you to the Elections Quebec website.
9: Having this in both official languages is an obligation. It's not an option.
8: Elections Quebec says it understands there are concerns, but it's bound by Bill 96. It asked for an exemption to send bilingual information. That was denied.
6: And you may be asking, well, how can this be? CJ8800 political analyst Tom Mulcair saying whether the request was denied or not doesn't really mean much.
10: The Director General of Elections is above the fray, is not beholden to any minister.
6: Yeah, Mulcair saying that once the inevitable legal challenges are filed and this probably gets overturned, Elections Quebec is going to need to correct its course and fast.
10: It's illegal, unconstitutional, and could actually compromise the results and the legality of this election.
6: The Bank of Canada has held its benchmark interest rate steady at 2.25% for a seventh consecutive decision. The central bank has been on the sidelines since late last year and was widely expected to remain on hold heading into today's decision. Inflation rose to 3% in July after the war in Iran drove a volatile period for gas prices over the spring and summer. Speaking of those gas prices, if you were hoping that the federal government was going to put a pause on its bringing back of the federal gas tax, well, good news. The pause has been extended. Federal Finance Minister François-Philippe Champagne is going to be making an affordability announcement later this afternoon. A source telling CTV News that Champagne will announce that the gas tax holiday will no longer be ending after Labor Day and will be extended until January the 31st. And Montreal's Ville-Marie Borough is overriding citizen opposition and using special powers to approve a controversial 18-story housing tower. The local council voting last night to use new municipal powers to push through the 658-unit development near Old Montreal. Hundreds of neighborhood residents had previously banded together to block the project, and while city officials insist bypassing a referendum on the matter is necessary to rapidly build housing, critics still argue the massive complex offers far too few social benefits for its impact. For interviews and other audio, go to CJAD800.com or download the iHeartRadio app. And from your Dormez-vous Weather Center today, we've got more sun and more cloud on the way. That's the story for the most part as we get up to about 24 degrees for the daytime high. Now, once everybody's sitting down, having dinner and everything like that, that's when things could get a little interesting. Maybe have a couple flashlights handy for tonight, as there's a risk of a thunderstorm and, well, potentially more. Environment Canada has 20 to 30 millimeters of rain falling tonight with that possible thunderstorm. Tomorrow, another day very similar to today, a high of 24. Friday, more rain and 24 once again. It is 22 degrees right now. For all your news during the day, stream us on your smart speaker. Just say play CJAD 800. Your next CTV News update is at 10:30.
11: Behind Leah's first days back at school, there's a Bell phone plan.
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1: So, talking tariffs. We are talking tariffs because the Canadian counter tariffs on certain goods coming into our country from the U.S. take effect next week on the 8th. And they will be quite heavy on some products, products that you may have been thinking about buying. And so there is something to consider about whether for a major expenditure you might want to go ahead now before the 8th so that you don't have the tariff price to contend with, the counter tariff price. Remember, these are the Canadian tariffs, the ones that the Carney government is putting on hundreds of American products coming into Canada, and the levies range from 15% to 50%. Here to tell us more about the consumer angle to the counter tariffs is Colin Mang, an economist at McMaster University. Colin, welcome to CJD.
15: Well, thanks for having me.
1: So, is there a case to be made for Canadians maybe moving up purchases, major purchases they had been thinking about?
15: Yeah, so there's a number of products that are going to be tariffed starting next week. So including American-made refrigerators, lawnmowers, washing machines and dryers, American-made telephones, as well as recreational equipment like golf clubs and fishing rods. So any of those products made in the United States is going to face tariffs. For most of those items, it's 25%. For the things like the telephones, the golf clubs, the fishing rods, those are going to be 50%, which is a pretty significant price increase. Now, for a family thinking of purchasing one of these items, it's important to keep in mind that there are other alternatives out there. So if you don't want to buy an American refrigerator, you could buy a Canadian-made one, or you could buy a refrigerator that comes from South Korea or China. You're not going to have tariffs on those. The tariffs only apply to the American-made models. But if there is a specific one that you've got your eye on, that's going to start to become more expensive as of next week. So families might want to start going out and buy it now.
1: If the tariff is set, depending on the product, somewhere between 15% and 50%, does it automatically track that the price that the consumer will pay at retail level will go up 50%?
15: So actually, no. And that's an important thing to keep in mind, is that just because there's going to be a tariff of 25% or 50%, that doesn't mean the price is going to jump by that full amount. What we saw last year, because last year we did 25% tariffs on a broad range of American goods, and the average price increase for those tariffed items was only about 6% compared to the non-tariffed items. And the reason why 25% tax but only 6% price increase is that retailers felt that the tariffs were going to be temporary, and of course you don't want to anger your customers by raising prices, so the retailers simply absorbed most of the tariff costs themselves. I mean, yes, it costs the retailers money in the short term, but the tariffs only lasted from March to September, and then they went away September 1st last year, so then things went back to normal. This time around, it'll depend on if the retailers believe that these tariffs are here just for the short term, in which case, well, they'll just absorb the cost again, or if they believe this could go on for a much longer period, in which case, I mean, they can't absorb losses forever, they'll need to pass on the tariff cost to consumers by raising prices. I mean, we did this, if you go all the way back to 2018, the first Trump presidency, when he first started tariffing Canadian goods, we put retaliatory tariffs on American goods for about 13 months at that point. Last year was very short. Last year only lasted for about 6 months. So anything could happen here with this round of retaliatory tariffs. It could be short, it could be long, but the longer it goes on, the more of that tariff cost is going to be passed through to Canadian families through higher prices.
1: Do supply chain delays kind of play into this as well? Because I'm thinking, if I'm a store and my back warehouse is full of American-made appliances, I brought them in before the tariffs took effect. I don't need to charge tariff-related prices on those. I might even be able to discount those in the short term. Does it work like that?
15: Yeah, so that's another aspect to it, and also one reason why the tariff price doesn't cause prices to go up immediately for the goods here, because you're absolutely right. If you already have the inventory that's come in before the tariffs were applied, it's really the tariff only being applied to replace that inventory after you've sold it down. So, I mean, what you tend to see when tariffs are announced is that businesses try to stock up ahead of the tariff so they don't have to pay it. And then they have that inventory in stock that they acquired at the lower price point, which they're then able to sell without having to raise their own prices for families. There will be this sort of transition period where businesses are still selling down their old stock that came in tariff-free, but as they need to replace it, they're going to face the higher costs of replacement, and that's when they'll need to start raising prices to pass on those new higher costs to Canadians.
1: Given all these factors, you know, the supply chain delay and the pressure not to immediately jump your prices to cover all of the tariff, the competitive pressures on that, any particular category of good you think that consumers might want to jump more quickly on than others? Because, you know, if you want a new, these days a cell phone costs in some cases more than a home appliance. So that's a major purchase, a cell phone, new dishwasher or washer dryer or, you know, whatever you're looking at. Are there certain categories that may be more vulnerable to a quick rise in price, even if it's not the complete tariff level?
15: Yeah, so the ones that are likely to be most affected are the home appliances. I mean, for many of the other things that we're going to be tariffing, so we're going to be tariffing American dairy and wood products, American paper products, American clothing. In most cases, there are a lot of substitutes for those on the market. So obviously in Canada, we produce a lot of our own dairy, wood, and paper products. And for clothing, I mean, while we make some clothing here in Canada, it's also easily obtainable from many other countries that export to Canada as well. So unless there's a particular brand of American clothing that you're really, really attached to, then there are other options out there. But for home appliances, I mean, there are a limited range of brands on the market, and some people have a particular preference, or there's a particular model with features that they're interested in. So in those cases, for home appliances, Canadians might want to look at that in the short term before these tariffs come into effect.
1: Colin, thank you very much for sharing your expertise.
15: Yeah, you're welcome. Thanks for having me.
1: Colin Mang is an economist at McMaster University. Coming up, we will talk about Elections Quebec saying its hands are tied. The law says that we have to be exemplary in our use of French, and that means voter information documents are going to be sent out for the fall vote in French only, with a QR code for Anglos to access information in English if they choose. We will speak to the Anglo Rights Group Talk about this after we get a traffic update from Debbie Marcellos at the CJAD 800 Traffic Center.
7: Well, Trudy, we're seeing improvements now in from the South Shore at the Champlain Bridge. Still a little heavy through Taschereau, but moving onto the Span and Lafontaine Tunnel, backing up from just after Mortagne. Heading to the South Shore, though, ongoing roadwork at Lafontaine, and so it's backing up before Sherbrooke. On the Met West, it slows from Christophe Colomb to Decarie. Northbound Decarie busy at Jean Talon, and we have a stalled vehicle on the 138 coming off the Mercier Bridge through LaSalle at Clément, and it's causing a bit of a problem approaching the Ville St. Pierre interchange. 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
6: I'm Aaron Rand, and coming up on Montreal Now, the CAQ says it's going to allow more access to the private healthcare system here to reduce wait times in hospitals. 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And EMSB students are back in school this week, and while there's a lot of excitement on the ground, there's still a lot of concern over the future of the English school system itself. 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
1: Well, judging from most of our texts, CJAD 800 listeners are steamed that Elections Quebec is going along with this Quebec law, or their interpretation of this Quebec law, and deciding to send out voter information documents only in French this time around. The first time they will be doing this, Anglos will have to content themselves with a QR code on the documents, where if they can figure out how to use the QR code and have the technology to do it, they can get the information in English on the web. Here's just some of the texts that came in when we were talking about this last hour. They're stripping away our rights faster than a speeding bullet, and no one is playing hero for us. This texter says, I'm extremely PO'd with the unilingual election information. Where are the feds right now? Some official should be hitting the brakes and saying the whole process stops right here until this illegal decision is fixed. Horrible, horrible, horrible is what this texter says, and opening the door for scammers. So we are talking now to Eva Ludwig, president of the Anglo Rights Group Talk. That's Talking, Advocating, Living in Quebec. Eva, thanks for joining us.
26: Good morning, Trudy.
1: Are you as steamed, as PO'd as some of our listeners seem to be?
26: Well, we certainly are, and we are speaking up, and we are pushing as hard as we can, and I'm very pleased to hear that our community is reacting so strongly, and rightly so.
1: Well, you know, I think we got maybe two texts in from people who said that they personally were okay with this technology, that the QR code is fine, or they just, you know, translate the information with the help of technology. And one texter said it's hysterical to be complaining about this, that we're indulging, the Anglo community is indulging in hysteria. How would you respond?
26: Well, we are talking about democratic principles over here. Aside from the fact that not everybody has the ability, as obviously these people do, in navigating technology. And every single Quebec citizen has the right to receive equitable information in a clear fashion to be able to exercise their vote. And this becomes a disincentive and a barrier for many to be able to carry out their democratic right. And it's a question of principle, but it's also a question of rights.
1: Of fundamental democratic rights, in my view.
26: Absolutely. It's in the Charter of Rights, for sure. And we at TALK, we're now exploring legal action, see what can be done. And hopefully we'll be able to do something about this. We've also written a letter to the Minister Jean-François Roberge the minister responsible for the French language in the present government. And apparently, according to Elections Quebec, it was his decision not to give permission to Elections Quebec to continue to send information in the same manner to English-speaking Quebecers as they are to French-speaking Quebecers.
1: And you know, that steams me, Eva, because that makes it a political decision by a political figure. And I want Elections Quebec to represent everybody above politics. I don't think Elections Quebec should have to go to a minister to get an exemption to send out election documentation the way it has always sent it out, which is with both languages. I think that that removes Elections Quebec, Elections Quebec's ability to act in the defense of democracy.
26: I agree with you, Judy. We at Talk have been saying the same thing, that this is Elections Quebec is an independent body, and it should not be subject to political intervention. And it should be able to carry out its role in an independent and transparent fashion. And its role is to ensure the maximum participation in elections in a fair way.
1: Well, right there, if one of its goals is to ensure maximum participation, how could it possibly argue it is meeting its mandate by eliminating English from the voter information cards that tell you where and when to go vote, or tell you about the voting process, or how to get your name on the list?
26: Well, there's no question about that. I know for a fact that many people will not be able to navigate this technology, and all the other pieces of communications that they're talking about, whether it be TV or advertisements in the newspaper, that does not. It does not give the same access and information to everyone as it should. And quite frankly, it's probably more costly, too, for taxpayers.
1: A number of our texters are wondering where politicians who are hoping for the Anglo vote are at this moment. Now, this story is still relatively fresh. I think it broke yesterday morning, because I know that our content producer, Maxime Cadot, came and told me about it as I was getting off the air at the end of yesterday's show around noon, saying, well, I know what are the hot topics tomorrow is going to be. So it's still fairly fresh. But why do you feel the politicians who want our vote are not, you know, getting on their white charger and riding to our rescue here?
26: That's a very good question. And it's another one that we are urging all political leaders to get involved in this, and all Quebecers, actually, because this is a basic principle of democracy. And everybody should be angry, not just the English-speaking Quebecers, but everyone. And there should be a lot of pressure and in order to reverse this decision, and which is what we are asking Elections Quebec to do, and what we are also asking Minister Roberge to do. And we, too, learned it as of yesterday. It took us completely by surprise. And quite frankly, it was quite shocking.
1: Yeah, that was the reaction I had, too. A couple of our texters are pointing out that Christine Frechette of the CAQ, who wants to get, you know, hold on to her position as premier, had promised Anglos a new tone, and yet is allowing her cabinet to make this decision to remove English from the voter information cards. It's where is she? And the Liberals, where are the Liberals? Are you going to be making any attempt to kind of galvanize some of these candidates who are doing a lot of handshaking and smiling in our faces, but behind our backs seem to be stabbing us?
26: That's what we're going to be doing, and we are doing, and we are certainly pushing for that. And as I said, we want them all to step up, all of them. Every one of them has as you said, expressed support for the English-speaking community and all those nice words. And we want to see action.
1: Well, you've written some letters. You're looking at legal action. Do you have any sense yet on whether it will be possible to use the courts to challenge this, or are you really hoping that that Elections Quebec will get the go-ahead because the politicians who seemingly control it will come to their senses?
26: Well, we're doing both. That's why we're already looking at what our options are legally. And at the same time, we keep pushing and we keep expecting them to react. And as you say, so far, we haven't had any reaction.
1: Yeah, I think they're scared, personally, because they know that it will hand the Parti Québécois a big argument. It will hand them a big knife to stab at the other parties with if any of the parties come out and say, you know, this is wrong. But I don't think there's anything wrong, no matter what language you speak, in defending access to democracy, which to me, this is what we're talking about.
26: Yeah, you're right. I mean, this is not about language politics, and we keep emphasizing that. This is about fundamental democracy.
1: Eva Ludwig, thank you very much for your time this morning.
26: Thank you, Trudy.
1: Eva Ludwig is president of Talking, Advocating, Living in Quebec. And I'm sure we'll be hearing a lot more about this topic. So stay tuned because the newsroom, I know, is following this at CTV. Coming up after 10:30's update, our In Transit segment will be about new guidelines for heavy vehicle safety. You have to put guidelines in quotation marks because there's a group calling for these actually to be made law, not just suggestions. That's coming up after James Foster's 10:30 update.
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6: Good morning. It's 10:30. I am James Foster with your CTV News update. Finance Minister François-Philippe Champagne is going to announce today an extension of the gas tax holiday. That press conference scheduled for a little bit later on in Ottawa. Liberals temporarily suspended the 10-cent gas tax for a liter of gas in April. It was supposed to end after Labor Day, but today's announcement will extend that until January the 31st. The Bank of Canada has held its benchmark interest rate steady at 2.25% for a seventh consecutive decision. The central bank was widely expected to remain on hold heading into today's decision. Inflation rose to 3% in July after the war in Iran drove a volatile period for gas prices over the spring and summer. You can find more news at ctvnewsmontreal.ca, including all of the promises from the campaign trail today. 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
7: Well, we're seeing some delays on the Met West between Saint-Michel and DeCary, but really it's a lot lighter than it was earlier, and it's moving a lot better on northbound DeCary. Southbound DeCary, just a little heavy in the exit for Jean Talon. Where we have congestion is up in Laval on the 440 westbound, just before Des Laurentides. That's the street that crosses there, and we have an incident, so traffic is backing up before Highway 19, and we also have a stalled vehicle on the westbound Trans-Canada just before the Henri Bourassa entrance in the West Island. Jumpstart helps kids across Canada access sport and play so more kids can get into the game. Learn more at jumpstart.canadiantire.ca. Traffic and transit every 15 minutes on CJAD 800, your next report at 10:45.
6: And from your Dormez-vous Weather Center today, we are going to see some sun, some cloud for the most part, and then things get stormy tonight. 24 is the daytime high. We're almost there. But Humidex values will push that up into the low 30s, which, you know, means there's always a chance of something. And according to the forecast, that something could be a thunderstorm tonight. Environment Canada is putting an amount on rainfall, 20 to 30 millimeters, starting later on with that risk of thunderstorms. Let's call it late Wednesday. Thursday, some sun, some cloud, a high of 24. Friday, clouds, rain, high of 24 once again. 22 degrees right now. Your next CTV News update is at 11 o'clock.
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1: 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We will speak to a group that says, no, they should actually be law.
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1: Taking a look now at the safety standards for heavy vehicles, heavy trucks here in Quebec. There is a lot of concern about just how safe Quebec's stock of heavy trucks is. The number of fatal collisions involving them up 4% last year compared to the year before, from 98 to 102. And that means that 27% of fatal collisions last year involved heavy vehicles. The province has updated its safety guidelines. However, there is an advocacy group for cyclists saying, wait a minute, these are only guidelines. This does not go far enough. These guidelines should actually be the law. Joining us is Magali Bebran, program director for the cyclist advocacy group Vélo Québec. Magali, good morning.
31: Good morning.
1: What do these guidelines say?
31: So these guidelines are really based off of the Direct Vision Standard that has been implemented in London. And what it actually is a rating from 0 to 5 stars, which really measures how well a driver can see their surroundings or detect their surroundings in case of blind spots to make sure that they can anticipate vulnerable road users around their truck. And that includes cyclists, but of course it also includes pedestrians. And so we've been looking at what London has been doing, and we've come up as a committee, a working committee that has worked for 2-3 years on the matter with this measuring method of what would help us tell apart a good truck that actually offers their driver a good visibility from a bad truck that maybe shouldn't be driving around densely populated areas.
1: And the how much of the rolling stock or the how much of Quebec's trucking fleet do you think qualifies as not so safe by these new standards?
31: A lot of them. And so the measurement system, the standard that has been developed takes into account that the rolling fleet, you know, has a certain lifespan. And so what we're looking is with the rather bad designs that we have currently, what kind of detection systems could be added on a truck, whether it's cameras, detection systems, alerts, both for the driver and the vulnerable road users, maybe also side guards to avoid vulnerable road users in the event of a collision to roll under the wheels of the truck. So what features could be added that maybe a 1 or 2 star truck could become a 3-star truck that allows their driver to see better. But we do have some kind of delay compared to the European trucking industry, because a lot of the design of our trucks, we operate with trucks that have a huge hood and therefore a huge blind spot in the front, which is particularly dangerous for pedestrians, where European car trucks typically have a flat nose, which really reduces from the beginning how big the blind spots are towards the front of the truck.
1: Would these changes that are guidelines now be expensive for truck owners to implement?
31: Well, if we're talking about detection systems, they're becoming more and more efficient and affordable. So we could be talking several thousand dollars. But what we're looking to do is not make it the law from day one. Really what we're looking is how these could, for example, be introduced in tenders when cities are looking to renew their trucks and their rolling fleets. Whether they could be adding that, for example, for companies that are doing snow clearing. But we're also looking at whether subsidies should be provided by the government to help the trucking industry update their fleets, retrofit them, and equip them with the proper equipment. You know, we have subsidies so that the trucking industry can electrify their trucks and move from thermal vehicles to electric ones. Well, why not imagine something similar so that the trucking industry can be helped in getting trucks that are less deadly?
1: Now, are we thinking in general about when you're talking about cities in their contracting, making safety one of the conditions that a contractor would have to meet? What kinds of trucks are we talking about, especially the ones that we see often on city streets? Are these garbage trucks? Are they snow removal trucks? What types of trucks?
31: All of these, typically, you know, the ones that are 12 tons and over, so really the big heavy trucks, the dump trucks, the ones carrying snow, the ones that the cities themselves operate with. So those are typically the trucks that are operating in cities and crossing pedestrians and cyclists on a daily basis. So those are probably the ones we should be focusing on as soon as possible. And we've heard from cities, you know, if a few years back, if they wanted to add some kind of criteria in tenders, they could not because they had no standard to rely on. And so this is now becoming a new tool for them. And part of the working group that the Table d'Action Concertée en Sécurité Routière has been launching is to really look at the different ways in which this standard can be used to influence the industry, influence practices, and make sure that in 15 or 20 years from now, we don't have the same problem and just raise our hands in the air saying, oh, it's terrible. We have, you know, all these blind spots on trucks, but we can say that we acted. We left the industry enough time to adapt, sending slow signals to the industry so that they start looking into it, but so that we're not facing the same problems in a few decades.
1: Any pushback from the trucking industry on making these changes?
31: Well, you know, the industry was part of elaborating the standard. They were around the table. And they too are really interested in providing their workers with better working tools, because ultimately, you know, you may be while you're driving killing somebody on the road, but you're going to have to live with the consequences of that and all the trauma that comes with it. So I think no industry wishes that to their workers. And so providing them with tools that allow them to make the best decision and maneuver safely in densely populated areas is really in everybody's best interest.
1: What can Vélo-Québec do to advance the cause on this?
31: Well, you know, at first we advocated for the need for such a standard. Then we sat for months and months and dozens of meetings on the working committee. And now we are part of the working group looking as to how to implement and how to really use the standard. So we're around the table. We want to be part of the solution. And we do our part also in trying to raise awareness among users, vulnerable road users. Our cycling education programs in school, for example, put a heavy focus on the danger of blind spots and also help cyclists make the best possible decisions when they are around blind spots, trucks with big blind spots, so that they don't put themselves in danger either.
1: Magali, thank you for your time this morning.
31: Thank you.
1: Magali Bebran is the program director for the cycling advocacy group Vélo-Québec. After our traffic report, we are going to dive into whether there is a cannabis problem at Gunasitage. Wait till you hear the percentage of young cannabis users who are getting their supply at Gunasitage. That's north of Montreal. That's coming up after Debbie Marcellos updates the traffic for us from the CJAD 800 Traffic Center.
7: And from the South Shore, traffic has cleared out for the Champlain Bridge. Northbound to Carrie, just a little busy at Queen Mary, and then at Royal Mount Met westbound. Stop and go from Saint-Michel to DeCary. Up in Laval, an incident on the 440 west at René-Lénec, backing up traffic before Highway 19. And eastbound side of the 40, the issue, 440 rather, in Laval, is an issue at Boulevard Industriel. Traffic backs up from Highway 15. A quick reminder from Canac, if you want the best prices, you need to go where the prices are ridiculous, and that's at Canac. Canac truly helps. Let us know what you see on the roads. 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
1: Trudy Mason sitting in again this week for Elias. He'll be back in the middle of the month from his paternity leave. We are talking now about the cannabis sales situation in Gunasatage, the Mohawk territory north of Montreal. There are about 40 stores selling cannabis. And it is not the only place you can get cannabis, but apparently it is quite the mecca for young users who are not able to buy in government stores because they're under the age of 21. A stat from the Quebec Statistics Institute from last April, 27% or just over a quarter of cannabis users aged 18 to 20 buy their supply in an Aboriginal community, given that Aboriginal communities are able to regulate the cannabis industry as they see fit. Here to tell us more about the situation in Gunasatage, given the La Presse reporting showing it's very easy for underage people to buy cannabis there, we welcome Vice Chief of the Mohawk Council of Gunasatage, Brant Etienne. Brant, welcome to CJD.
23: Hi, Trudy. Thank you very much for having me today.
1: Has the Mohawk Council there settled on a cannabis sales policy or done any regulation?
23: Unfortunately, the La Presse article kind of misrepresents the situation. You know, you can have a rule or regulation in place, but without the means to enforce it, it means nothing. Unfortunately, because of various factors, Gunasatage doesn't have a police force or adequate security oversight with the SQ. We've attempted in the past to pass various laws to regulate cannabis, but unfortunately, for various reasons, either it hasn't passed a community consultation, unfortunately, with a lot of the cannabis owners having an inordinate amount of pull in the community, that's understandable. But then also, if we were to pass anything, the actual ability to enforce it is not something we have right now. We lack the resources to enforce it, and the government, while they're attempting to help, aren't actually moving that quickly to help us deal with the situation.
1: Are you referring to the longtime call for an independent police force in Gunasatage?
23: Somewhat. You know, everybody understands that this situation isn't really just a matter of young people being able to purchase cannabis. Really what it is the infiltration of organized crime into our community and others. It isn't unique to Gunasatage. Unfortunately, because of the way the government deals with and often washes its hands of its responsibility to First Nations, we become gray zones, cracks in the system,

0: national.
1: No, I understand that, but don't they need a Mohawk face in order to set up business on your territory?
0: To a certain point, you know, might makes right in the end, unless you have the resources to fight it. So we do have, unfortunately, some people who maybe thought they could deal with the situation and are finding out now that these organized crime businesses are set up, they operate at their own discretion, regardless of what, you know, their supposed partner in the community wants. But that's not to try and say that they have no fault. They do. These people knowingly brought in organized crime, and they should be held accountable. But you got to understand that the majority of people that are organizing this, that constitute organized crime, and that come here to partake the service are non-Native people by like a 99.99% factor, you know.
1: I would assume that the cannabis shops do supply a certain amount of employment in the community and a certain amount of, sharing of the wealth, so to speak.
0: They do not share any of the wealth. They occasionally they'll do things like give money out at Christmas or, you know, because a lot of them have taken community lands, cut down trees in what was fought for by our ancestors. They'll do things like they'll purchase trees and say, if you want one planted, well, they'll plant it in your name, stuff like that. But in reality, my estimate is probably the cannabis industry equates to about $1 billion business a year of money flowing through Gunnisdaga. You know, other than what goes into the owner's pockets and then the pittance that goes to some of the employees, because a majority of the employees there are non-Native. Other than what goes in through wages, nothing else really comes to the community.
1: What you mentioned that there had been some community consultation on the issue, and the council kind of stalled on.
0: We didn't stall. We had a referendum on a number of laws. We could have passed it, but it was felt that a community referendum, a vote, would be necessary to pass some laws, and we had to have a certain threshold, a minimum of 4% or 6% of the community participate. Unfortunately, we only reached 1.3% participation. Unfortunately, we found out later that there had been threats going around. If people were seen to be going to the polls or participating, or family members were going to the polls, there would be problems, and these, invariably came from organized crime-linked individuals.
1: Do you feel there is a groundswell of support for some type of regulation in the community?
0: Yes, and it's actually very surprising. We have a lot of, we do have a community sort of watch service that started up in the pandemic. We call it KPS, our Gunnisdaga Perimeter Security Service. They've done a lot of good work for us. And I think they've managed to change a lot of the perception in the community, because following 1990, there was a lot of resentment and trauma related to the SQ and Canada's military response to the community. A lot of people just sort of washed their hands. And, you know, we still have the view that, you know, the SQ and the government generally aren't in our favor and everything. But with all of this organized crime coming from the outside and seeing that, you know, the minimal security service we have been able to put in, composed of our own members, is actually showing and changing people's mind that, yeah, we need something here.
1: That minimal security system, is that a precursor to having your own police force? Where is that initiative right now?
0: We're trying to get talks going with the province, the federal government, and one of our sister communities in order to do a shared policing program. It's easier to extend an existing policing service than it is to start a new one. The province and federal government see it as more simpler, I guess, logistically and financially, to extend services and create whole new ones for each community. So we're in the beginning phases of that, but it really will depend on the composition of the next government in the community on whether they follow through with that.
1: When is the election in Gunnisdaga?
0: Well, we're currently because the previous election was canceled by our electoral officer, It had to be brought to

0: federal court for sort of a tribunal and everything to see where we go from here. That should be taking that's taking place this month. It'll depend on how long the judge takes to make their decision. And then from the time they make a decision, it should be about 90 days, according to our electoral code, from calling the election to having it done.
1: All right. Thank you very much for the update, Brant. Much appreciated.
0: No problem. Thank you very much.
1: Brant Etienne is vice chief of the Mohawk Council of Gunasatage, which is north of Montreal. When we return, our vet is on the line, Enid Stiles. Dr. Enid Stiles, a veterinarian at Sherwood Park Animal Hospital, will join us answering your questions about your furry friends. 514-790-0800.
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4: Good morning, it's 11 o'clock. I'm James Foster with your CTV News Update. We're going to see some sun, some cloud through most of the day. Looks like a little bit more cloud this time around. And then possibly a very big thunderstorm coming our way. 22 degrees right now. Your weather details are in moments, and here's what is making news. What are your political leaders saying about the election Quebec en français seulement move? The Bank of Canada holds its interest rate, and your gas tax is getting an extended holiday. That and more coming up, but first we need to head on over to the traffic center and ask Debbie Marcellos what she's seeing on the roads.
5: Well, we're seeing a lighter drive now in from the South Shore and in Laval. We had a couple of accidents on the 440 east and westbound in Laval between highways 19 and 15. They have cleared out and traffic is moving well. On the Met westbound, it is a little busy at Christophe Colomb to DeCary. Northbound DeCary just slows up at Royal Mount. Southbound side heavy to Jean Talon. 25 south for La Fontaine Tunnel. With the ongoing roadwork to the South Shore, you're merging into one lane. 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Offer ends September 22nd. Traffic and transit every 15 minutes on CJAD 800. 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
4: In the news, the decision by Elections Quebec to send out French-only voting information material has made its way to the election campaign this morning. CAQ leader Christine Fréchette was asked about Elections Quebec, saying that Bill 96 was forcing it to provide English information only online via a QR code, and Fréchette would not commit to reversing the decision.
6: These discussions are taking place as we speak, and so I want to hear about the discussions that will be that will have take place today, and afterwards we will take a decision.
7: Merci.
6: I want to make sure what we are entitled to, okay?
8: And donc vous avez trouvé un problème, Madame Fréchette. C'est important là pour les électeurs.
6: Je veux, c'est important. Puis je veux savoir exactement ce à quoi nous sommes tenus, et on va respecter ce à quoi nous sommes tenus.
4: Now, from there, Quebec Solidaire's Ruba Gazal saying that measures like this are not how you protect the French language.
9: C'est pas comme ça qu'on va protéger le français en pénalisant des citoyens, notamment, je pense aux personnes aînées.
4: Quebec Liberal leader Charles Royard saying that he has concerns about restrictions being placed on Elections Quebec. As for those restrictions, constitutional experts are saying that it could be brought down in the courts because they are unconstitutional. And CJ8800 political analyst Tom Mulcair saying that it could end up throwing out the election.
10: The Director General of Elections is going to have to find a way to correct this before it actually happens, because if they don't, Andrew, this is not a joke. The whole election itself could get thrown out because they didn't respect these basic constitutional rights of the English-speaking community.
4: Bank of Canada holding its benchmark interest rate steady at 2.25% for a second consecutive decision.
11: The central bank has been on the sidelines since late last year and was widely expected to remain on hold heading into the decision. Inflation rose to 3% in July after the war in Iran drove a volatile period for gas prices over the spring and summer. Economic growth, meanwhile, has shown signs of rebounding. Economists weighing in ahead of today's decision expected expected, the Bank of Canada would wait to see how new tariffs between Canada and the U.S. will affect growth and inflation before adjusting the policy rate. Michelle Zedekian, The Canadian Press.
4: And sources confirming to CTV News that the federal government is going to announce today an extension of the gas tax holiday. CTV's Mike Lecouture saying that Finance Minister François-Philippe Champagne is set to make it official in Ottawa.
7: He's going to make this announcement that he will extend that pause until January 31st of next year. And we're hearing that they will be bringing it back, but gradually. Now, all of this is because, of course, we see that this is continuing to be a heavy burden on consumers right now. The Prime Minister had also faced a number of calls to try and, either extend it or lift it. But clearly, they're taking the temperature of people right now.
4: For interviews and other audio, go to CJAD800.com or download the iHeartRadio app. And from your Dormez-vous Weather Center today, something's coming. That we pretty much know for sure at this point based on the hourly forecast from Environment Canada. Mix of sun and cloud most of the day today with a daytime high of 24 degrees. We're almost there now. Things will be getting a little more humid into the low 30s on the Humidex. And when we see the Humidex rise like that, well, that's where we know something's coming. Risk of thunderstorms tonight. Environment Canada calling for 20 to 30 millimeters of rain once the rain does start. Tomorrow, high of 24 once again with, again, mix of sun and cloud. Friday, cloudy skies, probably just raining for the day. And then if we're lucky, it clears out for the weekend. 23 degrees right now. 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
1: Just taking a look out the window, yeah, it is overcast out there, and it does feel a touch muggy. I looked for the Humidex on the Environment Canada site, and yeah, it may be only 23 degrees on the thermometer. It's 28 in terms of humidity with that forecast calling for the possibility of showers late this afternoon, a risk of a thunderstorm along with that, and that's right through tonight. I'm Trudy Mason, sitting in for Elias Macos for the next few weeks, and this is your chance to speak with CJAD 800's resident veterinarian, Dr. Enid Stiles, with the Sherwood Park Animal Hospital in Beaconsfield, is on the line. She also has a master's in veterinary behavior medicine. Doctor, welcome back.
12: Hi there.
1: Hi. We have a call for you in. Christy got in early, her call from St. Hubert at 790-0800. That's 514-790-0800 if you have a question for Dr. Enid Stiles. Christy, go ahead with yours.
13: Hi, I'm so happy to talk with you. I rescued a cat. I adopted a cat from a rescue about a year ago, and she had been in a horrible situation with abuse and neglect and everything. And she ended up, she's still having over-grooming problems. And we did the chicken elimination and things like that. I don't give her anything chicken. She seems to be okay with the rest of the food. And I've tried, I'm right now weaning her off of the prednisolone for the third time. Other than that, she had been getting the Novofeniram. And I'm thinking maybe I should try CBD oil because I know the side effects of the prednisolone are pretty dangerous. So I'm just not sure what to do next. She still licks. I do put a flower around her neck sometimes or the pajamas on her. But I'm pretty sure it's stress related. So I'd like your opinion on CBD oil.
1: Doctor?
12: Yeah. Thank you. So, you know, a lot of cats that are over-grooming, we know that over 80% of them are over-grooming because of some kind of dermatological problem. So meaning like there is some itching component or pain sometimes that's leading to it. So doing elimination trials with food using hydrolyzed diets, so not just changing the protein, but actually using a hydrolyzed diet. So these very, very specialized diets for 12 weeks is still something we like to do. And then, of course, the medication, if prednisolone actually works, so meaning the grooming stops when they're on prednisolone or is much less, that tells us actually that there is an itch, which tells us that it isn't primarily behavioral. So I would encourage, you know, you to talk to your vet about some alternatives for other treatments for, you know, atopic cats. If it's not food allergies, might be environmental, because yeah, for sure, prednisolone is a thing that isn't great to be long-term. And we do have some other alternatives that might be something to start thinking about. CBD is not, it's fine sometimes in cats, but it probably won't be sufficient if this is an allergy-based problem. It can relax them, but for an itch like that, we really either need to find the reason why or a better medication long-term.
1: Thank you very much for your call. Christy, how is excessive grooming defined, doctor?
12: Well, basically, I mean, cats and dogs, they groom themselves, cats quite a bit more. And so if it's starting to be where we're starting to see like hair loss or reduced hair in an area or wounds even from that, that's excessive.
1: Pamela on the line now from Lachine with a question about her Chihuahua. Hi, Pamela.
14: Hi, I'm so glad to talk to you. My daughter has a little Chihuahua and she gets very aggressive. And in the middle of the night when my daughter's sleeping, the dog will wake up and attack her foot in the sleep.
12: Oh, dear.
14: And like,
12: okay.
14: Blood, like draw blood.
12: Really? Oh, boy. Okay. Yeah. How old is this doggy?
14: 6 years old. It's been doing it forever.
12: Oh,
14: it's like
12: okay.
14: She's having a nightmare or something.
12: Yeah. I mean, she could totally be having a nightmare, or some dogs just really are like, don't like to be disturbed when they're in a deep sleep. And so if our foot moves, they can then attack it, not realizing it's the person that they love. And you know, so, and the hard thing is in the middle of the night, there's not a lot of management you're going to be able to do, or your daughter's going to be able to do to keep it from happening. Right. So the hard news is in a lot of these cases is that I just highly recommend that we find ways to keep your dog from sleeping with you, because listen, if it's something you can't prevent, you really need to do that. And I mean, yes, there could be nightmares. Sure, there could be. But sometimes it's just that they don't like to be startled awake and they just attack whatever's near them. So getting her off the bed is really sorry, but it's probably the key to that, the answer to this problem.
14: After 6 years, that's going to be hard.
12: I know. Well, you know, there's things to do, but I mean, if she's drawing blood, that's a big problem. So
14: yeah,
12: I would.
1: Pamela, it sounds like you have your marching orders from the doctor.
14: Thank you.
1: Thanks for your call.
14: Thank you so much.
1: Thank you. In terms of easing the dog, you know, getting the dog, unhabiting the dog, breaking that habit of having the dog in the bed, can you put a pet bed, for example, beside the child's bed, or what can you do to make that easier?
12: Usually we try to do things gradually, introduce a bed. And then of course the problem is that little dogs, they'll just like, if they can get on your bed, they're just going to jump up. Right. And so we may need to prevent that by using like little baby gates and things like that, so they can't get onto the bed. And sometimes if it's really, really, really hard during that transition and the dog is very stressed and unable to sleep without being on the bed, sometimes your veterinarian can prescribe some calming medications to help in that transition so that the dog can learn that it's actually perfectly fine, safe, and they can be happy not sleeping on the bed.
1: Let's go to a call now from Ontario. Lucy joins us from Martintown. Hi, Lucy. What's your question for Dr. Enid Stiles?
15: Yes. Hi, doctor. My dog,
12: hi.
15: 16 months old, has epileptic mm-hmm. seizures, which started August 13th. Now, he's been on phenobarbital, and lately he hasn't had really bad seizures, like the shaking and foaming of the mouth, whatever, but he loses consciousness. Like he's in a trance and walking into things and falling over. And this morning he didn't even want to eat until that passed, which was like half an hour later. So I'm just wondering, is he going to get any better, or is that going to be the way it will be always?
1: Dr. Stiles?
12: Wow, so sorry to hear that. It's very hard. Epilepsy is, you know, a difficult disease sometimes to manage. And not all dogs respond well to just one medication or to that particular medication. And what it sounds like is happening now is that we're having sort of what we call focal seizures. So those are not the sort of grand mal style, but they're still seizures. So that, you know, and when he's having one, especially if it lasts that long, that's a little bit, you know, we do not want to see that. Let's just say, you know, our mission is to have zero seizures with whatever medication we are using. Have you seen a neurologist, a veterinary neurologist?
15: No, just regular veterinarian.
12: Just your vet, yeah. Mm-hmm. And I mean, we are very accustomed as primary care doctors to deal with epilepsy, but, you know, especially when it's starting to not, we're not being effective with one treatment. You might consider seeing a veterinary neurologist to get their opinion, because there might be some secondary medications that you can add, or even tweaking the one that you're using right now. I definitely would encourage you to get more advice and do maybe either more workup, but certainly discuss this more with your vet and or a specialist.
15: Yes, thank you. We did have him on a different medication with the phenobarbital, levetiracetam.
12: Yep. Yep. And Keppra.
15: With that, it was horrible. I mean, it was worse.
12: Yeah, it might be sometimes when we do higher doses, but there are other medications as well. So, and also just sometimes adjusting the phenobarbital. I'm glad he's not having generalized seizures anymore. Those grand mals, that's good. But I think we're still seeing seizure activity, and that's not good for him. So I would suggest keep trying. There are some dogs where we just need to tweak and it can get better. And again, sometimes the neurologists have a little bit more insight on the age, the breed, other things that might be causing it. So sometimes it's nice to discuss that with a specialist.
1: Good luck to you, Lucy. And the Pooch will take more calls and texts, 514-790-0800. After our check of traffic, it's Debbie Marcellos at the CJAD 800 Traffic Center.
5: Well, we're seeing a pretty good drive. Traffic just slows on northbound Decarie at Jean Talon. Minor slowdown on the Met West between Lacadie and Decarie. 25 south for La Fontaine Tunnel backing up just before Sherbrooke as you merge into that one lane to the South Shore in the tunnel. But no problems in from the South Shore. Traffic has cleared out at the Champlain Bridge, and they've cleared the incidents in Laval on Highway 440. A quick reminder from Kanak, if you want the best prices, you need to go where the prices are ridiculous, and that's at Kanak. Kanak truly helps. Let us know what you see on the roads. 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
1: 11:20 CJAD time on the line. Dr. Enid Stiles, veterinarian at Sherwood Park Animal Hospital in Beaconsfield. 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You can call or you can text. And Alan is on the line now. Hi, Alan. What's your question for the vet?
28: Well, I have a 13-year-old German Shepherd Irish Wolfhound. And about 6 months to about a year ago, he fell down my stairs. And it got to a point that his tongue was like almost touching his chest. When I brought him to my vet, she said she wants to take x-rays of his back hips and see what our steps would be next. And I'm thinking from medication to a spine operation, from the best to the worst. And he has a cyst on his spine. Now, my question is that what's the odds that he will survive because of his age? Or there will be like, would he be back to normal?
1: Doctor.
12: Thanks. Just a quick question. Sorry. And that's an old dog for such a big dog. Is it an Irish Wolfhound German Shepherd?
28: Yes, madam. 13? And he's 67 pounds.
12: Oh, cute. Yeah, I love it.
1: 13 years old. 13 years old.
12: That's good. Yeah. Good job. I'm sure he does, especially if he's trying to fly down the stairs and hurts himself. Yes, for sure.
28: Yeah.
12: So just so I understand, sorry, I didn't understand. Did they end up taking the x-rays or they want to take the x-rays?
28: They want to, because right now they have 325 pillows, 325 Tylenol for the pain.
12: Okay. I see. Okay. So, you know, there's a lot of possibilities here. And one reason that we like to take x-rays is to determine if we do have a different type of treatment that might be needed. It's unlikely that anyone's going to go for a big surgery on the spine or even a big hip surgery or something like that in a 13-year-old large breed dog, right? So they're doing it more so that they can isolate the problem and better treat the issue, because frequently, you know, if it's arthritis versus in the hips versus a spine compression versus a tumor, these things really are different approaches with medication and even, you know, treatment, not including surgery. So they do love to do those x-rays. You can, of course, say to them, I don't want to do x-rays. My dog is doing better on the Tylenol. You don't need to do the x-rays. They're just offering it as so that they can fine tune their treatment and prognosis, right? But, you know, we don't always or can we always do all treatments. That's kind of the principle for veterinary care. We want to help them feel better for as long as we can, recognizing that not everybody can do everything. Mm-hmm. Or that is everything always necessary, right? So I think it's a good open conversation to have with your veterinarian. Okay. The cyst, if there's a cyst, it might just be on the skin. And again, if it's just a cyst, I'm not worried about it. I'm more worried how your dog is doing now. Is your dog able to walk around? Is he feeling good on the Tylenol? Or is he still really suffering with his back end?
28: Mostly because I live on the second floor. And now he just looks at the stairs and saying, I'm not going up.
12: Yeah, for sure. So there might be other things than Tylenol that your vet might even feel comfortable giving. They might want to do some blood work before, and that's normal. But there's lots of treatments for pain and or osteoarthritis that many veterinarians will comfortably use without needing to do x-rays always. So I just have the conversation. If you don't want to do the x-rays, you don't need to, and just ask them what else they can offer to help your dog. And there's tons of other things available to help.
28: But the best way is to do the surgery, the x-rays, sorry.
12: Listen, the x-rays just help us. I mean, they help us a lot with diagnosis, right? They don't always tell us exactly what's wrong, but they can tell us what doesn't look like it's wrong, right? So they can look for things like bad cancers in the bone. They can look at really bad arthritis and say, okay, I know or I don't know we have those things. So they're helpful. But x-rays require sedation on big dogs, especially for doing the back and the hips. So that's that's something that some people, and there's a cost to it, you know, so.
28: Yeah, and there's no, like, side effects from him having to be put under.
12: Typically speaking, yeah, it's a good question. But for sedation, for x-rays, it's fairly minimal risk for most patients.
1: Good luck to you, Alan. Good luck to you and the pooch, and thanks for your call.
12: Yeah.
1: Andrew Carter has been talking on the air the past few days about his pooch, Doug, who has a sore back and how he's following up. Which breeds are more likely to develop back problems, Doctor?
12: And I think Doug is a Frenchie, right?
1: Yes.
12: Aha. See, I knew it. Yeah. So you just labeled one dog that breed that has a very high incidence of having back issues, and that's Frenchies. We also see it a lot, obviously, in the very long-backed dogs. So all of the sort of Teckel Dachshunds, you know, those long, long sausage dogs, as they used to call them. Some of the sort of Lhasa Apso's also sometimes have a long back. So the long-backed dogs definitely have a higher incidence. And then the bulldogs, the Frenchies, are very high risk. And then some of the other bulldogs that we have are at risk.
1: And why particularly the Frenchies, if they don't have I can understand a long back, it might have its own problems, but have some breeds been bred and one of the, you know, the unfortunate side effects is they tend to get bad backs?
12: Absolutely. So This is a subject I need a half an hour for, so I'm going to try and talk about it quickly. You've hit something I love to speak about. So this is where what we refer to as extreme breeding. So as we've evolved with various breeds, we've tried to make them look a certain way. And that way, in order to get there, has done funny things. Either made them have extra vertebrae, or in the case of bulldogs and especially Frenchies, they actually have fewer vertebrae or something called hemivertebrae. And that leads them to have a high predisposition to having these pushed in on their back and have these squeezed vertebrae that cause sometimes paralysis, but definitely pain. So by making them very short and stocky and cute with no nose and no tail, we've actually removed part of their back. And that, but tried to still have the same number of vertebrae, but just squish them all together, or have what we call hemi, which is like partially formed vertebrae. And this is very, very problematic. So by making these dogs look the way that they look, unfortunately, we have caused some serious harm to them and their physical attributes that lead to long-term problems.
1: Is this type of breeding still going on with some breeds? Are there any areas where you're really concerned that we're still seeing this type of forced breeding?
12: Yeah, for sure. So, I mean, there's a lot. And until the breed standards change in the ring, we're going to continue to see that. The Frenchies, it's been a very popular breed for the past, let's say, 10 years. It's really been very popular because they're so cute and they're such loving dogs. I mean, there's nothing, I love Frenchies, don't get me wrong. Wonderful dogs, wonderful patients. But the look of them, so having no nose, squat face, bulging eyes, no tail, short backs, has caused major, major issues. The breed standards are not changing. The breeders, some, are trying to make change. And in other parts of the world, like in the UK and Europe, this is a major driving, like the kennel clubs and the veterinarians and the societies, and in fact, even government are getting involved at trying to change these breeds to be healthier dogs.
1: And why not in Canada and the US?
12: Well, I work on this personally here in Canada. I can say that we are trying, but things just take a little bit longer. And in the US, well, that's a whole different story. We don't need to talk about the United States.
1: Well,
12: just say that welfare is not necessarily as critical to them. And specifically the breed clubs are not as interested in the issues that we might be in the rest of the world.
1: So. Oh, that's so sad to hear that a breed club is not interested in the health of the breed. They should all be fired. Yeah.
12: I mean, I think that a lot of it is that they think that it's fine. They don't want to listen to science because they love their breed, and that's okay. You got to love it, right, to do it. But I think change is just a little bit slower, let's say.
1: All right. Well, thank you very much for your time, Dr. Enid Stiles. Always illuminating to speak to you.
12: Thank you.
1: Dr. Enid Stiles is a veterinarian at Sherwood Park Animal Hospital in Beaconsfield. When we come back, we are going to talk about the interest rate announcement of this morning and why the Bank of Canada decided to do what it did. And that'll be with Richard Lapointe. That's coming up after the news update.
6: 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Call Cassandra, voted best of Montreal luxury broker 4 years in a row. 514-293-2277.
7: Good morning. It's 11:30. I'm Jason Mayoff with a CTV News update. Well, Quebec Study Dial says removing English from Elections Quebec documents is not the way to protect the French language. The party leaders were reacting today to the decision not to send out bilingual information to voters this year. The Anglo rights group Talk tells CJAD 800 it is considering legal action. The Bank of Canada has held its benchmark interest rate steady at 2.25% for a seventh consecutive decision. The central bank was widely expected to remain on hold heading into today's decision. And Ottawa is expected to announce the extension of a gas tax holiday beyond Labor Day. The Liberals temporarily suspended the federal 10-cent a litre tax in April when the war in Iran caused global fuel prices to spike. For more news, go to ctvnewsmontreal.ca. And with the latest from the CJAD 800 Traffic Centre, here's Debbie Marcellos.
5: Well, we're looking at a very light drive in from the South Shore and in from Laval on the Met West. Traffic slows from St. Laurent into Dakarry, northbound Dakarry, a little busy before Côte Saint-Catherine and then at Royal Mount. And we have an accident on the eastbound Trans-Canada at St. John's, not affecting the drive too badly, mostly the entrance from St. John's to the eastbound 40. 25 south for Lafontaine Tunnel backing up before Sherbrooke as you merge into one lane for roadwork to the South Shore. Jumpstart helps kids across Canada access sport and play so more kids can get into the game. 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
7: Your Dormez-vous Weather Center forecast, increasing cloudiness with showers, maybe a thunderstorm late this afternoon. The high today, 24. Showers with a possible thunderstorm tonight, the low 18, and mainly cloudy with a chance of showers tomorrow. A possible thunderstorm in the afternoon, the high 24. It is 23 downtown, but it feels like 28. 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
1: 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In a moment, we'll speak to Richard Lapointe about why it might have arrived at that decision.
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3: Behind every night spent making the kids' lunches, there's a lot of suspense. Will they finally eat the veggies? 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
1: Bank of Canada announced this morning it would hold its key interest rate at 2.25%. Again, this is the seventh consecutive hold for that key rate, which means, I guess, if you're looking to borrow and we're fearing a rise in interest rates, well, you have a little bit of breathing room here. Other people may have hope for changes to the rate. Here to tell us more about both the expectation and the consumer side of this equation is Richard Lapointe, Senior Portfolio Manager at CIBC Wood Gundy. Good morning, Richard.
28: Good morning to you. How are you doing?
1: I'm doing pretty well. So a hold, I think, was widely expected. A lot of economists had said they expected the Bank of Canada to stay right at 2.25%. Is that what you were expecting as well?
28: Oh, absolutely. Sure. Yeah, Canada's central bank is stuck. It's a couple times you've interviewed me on this, and I've said the same thing, and I'll say it again. Things have to get either a substantially amount worse or a substantially amount better for them to move. So let me explain. We're at 2.25 right now on our overnight policy rate. Okay, bank rate 2.5, deposit rate's about 2.2. Everything is very low from a historical interest rate point. Reason for it, because Canada's economy is fragile. It's fragile right now because we're having a commercial dispute with our single largest trading partner, and they are 25% of our GDP. So it's a monstrous amount. Things are interrupted, and things are not flowing the way they would normally flow, and money is leaving Canada
0: businesses are leaving Canada to go to the States. So this is not great. So you got to keep rates low to try and inspire the economy higher. But at the same time, given what's going on in the world and the recent spike in oil and how that plays into all this inflation, you can't lower rates either because you will cause an inflationary spike. So they're stuck. They can't raise and they can't lower.
1: Here's a text we got in earlier from someone who expected a rather substantial increase, saying, declarative sentence, interest rate should be 3%, not 2.25% when inflation is running at 3% annually.
0: Correct.
1: Any insight?
0: He's right. That is exactly right. The bank rate should match, plus or minus a quarter point, the general inflation rate. You don't want inflation getting out of hand, right? The cost of goods is already very challenging to the average Canadian. The recent increase in food prices, gas prices, none of that's cool, right? None of that's great. So you should be rising rates to bring the cost of that down, slow the economy down. But the economy's already slow. See, that's the problem. Usually higher inflation means the economy's ramping up. It's not what's going on. It's not what's happening.
1: And
0: the economy's weak and inflation's high.
1: So what would the danger be if the Bank of Canada had decided to go up to, you know, jump 0.75 point to 3%? What would happen?
0: Already, so let's view this, okay? We're an export nation. Really, we do a lot of business with our American counterparts. That's being highly challenged right now. If you were to tell every company, hey, you know, those lines of credit you got going at around 3%, well, we're jacking up those rates to 4. So that causes a hit to an already very unstable profit picture. So these companies now have to compete in the U.S. with all these tariffs attached. First thing that happens is they cut costs. What does that cost cutting mean? Usually it means firing half your staff or a quarter or a third or whatever, or picking up and moving to the U.S. Neither one is good for Canada.
1: So it would be short-sighted. It would be not in our best interest.
0: Certainly not. Not in our best interest in any way.
1: Richard, from the consumer point of view, no immediate change to the key rate of 2.25%. Where is that then going to leave the interest rates charged for most consumers who are looking for mortgages or car loans?
0: Yeah, it's a good time. Look, again, if I was going into the mortgage side here, and again, my opinions only, Trudy, not those of the banks, I would be locking in a mortgage now. I wouldn't be letting it float because there's no question the rates should move higher. As soon as we get this commercial, let's say a commercial misunderstanding with the Americans cleared up, as soon as lakes get properly renamed and people stop telling each other off, I think that the economy will start to rebound. I do really see a large increase in IT spending, so that could lead to much stronger economies, much higher rates. So right now is a perfect time, if you're a borrower, to lock in. Now, as for the average consumer, he's not paying too much attention simply because he's more concerned about his job.
1: Yeah, and maybe not about taking on extra debt like buying a second car.
0: Well, Trudy, we are the most indebted consumer of the G20. To the top 20 nations on this planet, the most indebted consumer is Canada.
1: Is that factoring in things like mortgages, consumer loans, credit cards?
0: Sure. Yeah, all of that stuff. We didn't have... See, the reason why we're not as indebted as the American, because the American spends like a crazy person, but the reason we have more debt than them, I'm sorry, is that we didn't have a housing crisis. Like in 2008 and 2009, our houses went down. There was a tightening of our economy for sure, but we didn't go bankrupt. The average homeowner who had 3 or 4 houses, he was forced into liquidation. So he cleared out or reorganized a lot of his debt, whereas we never did. So we've been borrowing on those houses as they've been going up in value over the years. So we got a lot of debt. We don't want to see interest rates go up. So this is a good environment for the borrower. Not sure how it'll be in the future, though, but now, yes.
1: Do you have any insight or simply hopes that this, what did you call it, trade disagreement?
0: Misunderstanding.
1: A trade misunderstanding. Richard, we get nasty emails, texts from listeners when we don't call it a trade war. Call it what it is, a trade war. Why are you soft-pedaling this? So
0: I'm soft-pedaling it because we have to start soft-pedaling it. I really think that we have to bring down the temperature. I think that, you know, that again, this is going to come off terrible to your listeners, and I know I'm going to sound like a weak man in their eyes, but the Japanese were one of the first to sign a deal with the Americans, okay? As soon as Donald Trump came into power, tariffs were flying left and right, and the Japanese were one of the first to sign a deal because their thinking is the willow that bends is stronger than the oak that resists. We've been resisting these tariffs, and we've been fighting with the Americans now for about a year and a half since he's been in power. Now, I don't like the man, okay? But he's holding the big end of the stick. So the more we call it a war, and the more we toughen up and we put our elbows up and we stop, the worse it's going to be for us. Trudy, I don't know how much time I have, but I have a client of mine who does a lot of business in the U.S., and I want to tell you the quick story. Mm-hmm. He went to sell $1 million worth of product to his American client. And he says, look, you're going to have to take care of the tariffs at the border. The American client said, listen, you either pay those tariffs or I'm going to send the business to a supplier in the U.S. Now, my client had two choices, lose the client in the U.S. or pay the tariffs. He chose to pay the tariffs because that client is massive and he doesn't want to lose them, because if he loses them, chances are he won't get them back. So we're now ending up, or many companies are now going to be ending up paying both sides of the tariffs. This is not good.
1: No,
0: we don't want this.
1: I think most Canadians would say, yes, we don't want this, but we also don't want a crummy deal. Richard, answer me this. It's about policy. It's not really about money. Do you think Canada should have to clear it with the U.S. if it wants to sign a trade agreement with another country?
0: Absolutely not.
1: Well, there you go. So we don't want a bad deal. We don't want a lousy deal.
0: Right.
1: So we have to hold out.
0: Yes. We also don't want our economy collapsing.
1: Yeah.
0: Okay. So I think there's a juste milieu somewhere. So by starting by calling it a trade misunderstanding, that may be the first step.
1: Good on you for trying, Richard. I'm good on you. It's always wonderful to speak to you, Richard.
0: Thank you, ma'am.
1: Richard Lapointe, Senior Portfolio Manager at CIBC Wood Gundy. 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It is Lauren Glazer.
2: Good morning, Trudy. We have delays now northbound the Carey volume starting at Queen Mary up to the top. Also delays on the eastbound side of the TCAN, currently S running back to Stinson on the eastbound side of the Met for southbound 25. Delays now between Yves Prévost and the tunnel. Off and on slowdowns westbound Met, St. Michel through to the DeCarry interchange. A little bit of volume as well for the westbound side of the 20, but only through the Ville-Saint-Pierre interchange. 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
1: Just getting an updated temperature from Environment Canada. 23 degrees, humidex 28. We are overcast here at the corner of René Lévesque and Papineau on the eastern end of downtown, and that is the marching order for the rest of the day, with showers beginning late this afternoon along with a risk of a thunderstorm, and we'll see the same tonight. Little titch of humidity in the air. I'm bringing in the team now because apparently we're talking about toothbrushes. Jay Farrar in Master Control. Content producer Maxim Cadot. Why toothbrushes?
33: Trudy, we all want our teeth clean.
1: Of course.
33: I think that's the simple phrase to begin with. Well, the Dyson company, yes, the company behind vacuum cleaners and hair dryers and air purifiers, has decided to put their hat in the ring with toothbrushes. And they've introduced what they call Camera Jet. It is a toothbrush with a camera installed on it that uses AI technology for you to connect your toothbrush to Wi-Fi and your phone to see what's happening inside your mouth as you're brushing your teeth. And the objective for them is so it can be used to identify spaces between teeth in real time, and as soon as that space is detected, the brush automatically projects a jet of mouthwash to clean the area. So not only does it have a camera with AI technology into it, it also has a mouthwash dispenser that automatically triggers because of the AI technology.
1: And I have so many questions. Does it have a headlight?
33: Yes, it does.
1: So that you can see? Okay, that's good.
33: The light from the camera kind of acts like a little bit like a flashlight at the same time, because, you know, your mouth can be dark inside if you close it. So they have it has a bit of a flashlight inside when the camera starts operating. And on your phone, you can see real time while you're brushing your teeth, the spaces in between that you need to take care of, because there might be some bonus plaque or some, or maybe some food stuck that you need to take care of after your meal.
1: Is it just me, or is anyone else immediately flashing on all the other orifices that users are going to be sticking this thing into? Because seriously, I guess it's just me. Jay, that didn't occur to you?

0: You don't want to see what's inside your mouth as you're brushing it, Trudy?
1: Who does? Who does? Honestly. Honestly.
0: Wait, you don't want to see the rest of your good meal that you just ate?
1: Yeah.
2: I think, I feel...
1: Is there anything worse than the human mouth? I think there is, but the human mouth is up there.
2: Well, I think a lot of women would say there absolutely is. Just in terms of aesthetics. But I feel that if you are brushing and flossing and getting good dental checkups, you don't need it. Maybe if you have a particular problem with one area of your mouth, or you have a, you know, that might be useful. But for the price, which is...
1: Or you want something to impress your friends with, I think.
0: The official price, U.S. dollars right now, $499.
2: Man, I just don't need that much tech to brush my teeth.
0: If maybe this entices you at all, the device comes in two colors, ceramic blue or ceramic pink.
2: No, still no.
0: All right, well, I tried. Well, let's finish up quickly here with lottery numbers. Trudy, as we've been saying here on CJD 100, Andrew likes to talk about it a lot on the morning show. There is a office lottery going on. How is that going on, by the way, Trudy?
2: I have to say, I put the memo out yesterday morning. And within about an hour, more than a dozen people had e-transferred me their cash.
1: Oh, I forgot.
0: Oh, there you go.
2: So here's your heads up, guys. Yeah. But the deadline, you have a couple of weeks. So.
0: Yeah. Duly noted. The company Casino.org has decided to examine all the results of LottoMax draws from October 17th, 2014 to August 21st, 2026 to find out which numbers have been drawn the most. The answer, the number 22 and number 36. They have been drawn the most often, coming in at 159 times each. Now, the next number after that is, of course, the lucky number 7. That one coming out 158 times. Now, LottoMax does say, and even Casino.org says it as well, that every number has the same amount of odds to get drawn. But in this case, Casino.org does say that certain numbers right now are getting drawn more than others. For example, some numbers that have been the least drawn are 49, 33, 35, and 27.
2: Okay.
1: Choose those ones. Yeah.
2: Why? Because you figure they haven't been drawn as often, so the numbers are going to come up?
1: There's no effect. Mathematically... It's impossible to predict based on what has happened in the past.
2: Yeah, I agree.
1: There's still always the same amount of chance. I love that LottoMax will give you those odds, but they won't give you the actual, they won't put in perspective the odds of actually winning the LottoMax. And I saw this statistic once, and it was an incredible statistic. You have more of a chance of dying from drinking tap water in Montreal in the next 2 weeks than you do of winning the LottoMax.
2: Yeah, but we all play.
1: We all play because we have FOMO. We have fear of missing out.
2: Well, yeah, absolutely. Yeah. Absolutely. I think that's why half the people belong to the Lotto group at work. Do you want to be the only person left behind trying to single-handedly run the station after the rest of us leave?
1: That's exactly the nightmare that crosses my mind, Trudy.
2: I do think that we have to remember that we talk odds, or we talk the, you know, probabilities. That whole thing about equal chances for every number, that's when you have an infinite number of draws. So
1: that's right.
2: Until you get close to infinity, you're going to see some being drawn more than others. And the other thing we have to remember is that the balls don't have a memory. The balls aren't bouncing around thinking, oh, well, my turn should be up soon to.
1: Exactly.
2: So I'm going to hang around at the bottom of this, you know, this.
1: Yeah, a million monkeys on a million typewriters will eventually type out Hamlet, right? So
2: it's all buying hope. You are buying hope is what you're doing.
1: Our money is what we're doing.
2: I'll buy some hope. I think we could all use some hope. And I'll be back in a sec.
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2: Thank you very much to Jay Farrar and Maxim Cadot for all the work that goes into this show. I'll be back in the hot seat tomorrow. Until

0: then, let's hope we don't get too much in the way of showers and thunder showers this afternoon and tonight. Enjoy your afternoon.
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2: Good afternoon. It's 12 o'clock. I'm Jason Mayoff with a CTV News Update. Showers late this afternoon. It's 23 downtown, but it feels like 28. Weather details in minutes. Here's what's making news right now. An English rights group considers legal action against Elections Quebec. The government in discussions about those French-only voter information documents. And the Bank of Canada keeps its key rate steady for a seventh time. With the latest from the CJAD 800 Traffic Center, here's Lorne Glazer.
3: Good afternoon, Jason. We have delays on the westbound side of the 20, but only through the Ville-Saint-Pierre interchange. Also some slowdowns northbound the Carry from Queen Mary up to the top. Eastbound side of the TCAN volume there, Côte d'Liesse runs out to Papineau on the eastbound side of the Met. Southbound 25, volume 2, Sherbrooke to the tunnel, off and on slowdowns now westbound Met, starts at P9 back to the DeCarry interchange. 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
2: In the news, an Anglo rights group says it is considering going the legal route if Elections Quebec doesn't reverse the decision to send out voter information documents in French only. Tox Eva Ludwig spoke to CJAD 800's Trudy Mason this morning.
4: We at Tox, we're now exploring legal action, see what can be done, and hopefully we'll be able to do something about this. We've also written a letter to the Minister Jean-François Roberge, the minister responsible for the French language in the present government.
2: Elections Quebec says it asked the government for an exemption to Bill 96, but was not granted one. CAQ leader and Premier Christine Fréchette says the government is looking at that now.
5: These discussions are taking place as we speak, and so I want to hear about the discussions that will be take place today, and afterwards we will take a decision. I want to make sure what we are entitled to.
2: And Liberal leader Charles Michel says the goal is to get as many people as possible to vote.
6: There is not that much I can do right now, but I share the concerns of Élections Québec, and I think we all share the mission of Élections Québec, which is to make sure that as many Quebecers as possible will actually vote on October 5th.
2: Ruben Gazal, the spokesperson for the separatist Quebec City Dial, says penalizing Anglos is not the way to protect the French language. Well, the Bank of Canada held its key interest rate at 2.25% for a seventh consecutive time today. The central bank says it made the decision as new U.S. tariffs and the ongoing war in Iran cloud its outlook. Bank of Canada Governor Tiff Macklem says the Middle East conflict has increased inflation risks, while the U.S. trade dispute has caused further uncertainty for the economy.
7: Monetary policy cannot offset the effects of tariffs or influence global energy prices. What we can do is ensure global developments don't jeopardize price stability in Canada.
2: Bank of Canada's next interest rate decision is set for October 28th. 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We could get a thunderstorm tomorrow afternoon, the high 24. It's 23 downtown, but it feels like 28. For all the news during the day, stream us on your smart speaker. Just say play CJAD 800. 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
11: It is Wednesday, September 2nd, a few minutes past the top of the hour. We're very glad to be with you today on a kind of rainy start to school here in our nation's capital. I hope it's much nicer wherever you are. It's a busy news day, so let's get straight to a rundown of what we're covering today and why.
12: The Rundown.
11: In about 90 minutes, we're expecting that the federal government will announce that excise tax that they suspended for the last few months that was supposed to come back on the price of gas as of after Labor Day, the day after Labor Day, will actually remain off the price of gas until the end of January. So they're going to extend that pause till January 31st, 2027. And then we were told that the measure would gradually lift to ease the tax coming back into effect in the spring. So we anticipate the federal finance minister, François-Philippe Champagne, will make that announcement at 1:30 Eastern. We'll look for some more details. I will point out that that is something that conservatives for a number of weeks now, maybe even months, have been calling for. The leader of the conservative federal conservatives, Pierre Poilievre, has written a letter to the prime minister asking for that and a host of other gas tax or tax suspensions, really, to help reduce the price of gas. The price of gas is a big issue for Canadians and for the governor of the Bank of Canada. Tiff Macklem announced today that the bank will hold its key lending rate for the seventh consecutive time to 2.25%. So the key lending rate, the interest rate, stays where it has been for months upon months now, seventh consecutive decision to keep it there. And he says that, you know, when it comes to inflation, the governor of the Bank of Canada says, the biggest driver of that right now isn't tariffs or counter-tariffs or the trade war. It's the higher price of oil, which, of course, is directly linked to what's happening between the United States and Iran.
7: We have to keep our eye on inflation. Inflation is running too high. The situation in the Middle East is no closer to resolution. And you know, the longer it goes, the bigger is the chance that feeds through. As I said, you know, where we go on interest rates is really going to be guided by our inflation forecasts and our risks around that.
11: That's the governor of the Bank of Canada explaining that inflation remains an issue that the bank feels it needs to tackle with by holding the line on that key lending rate. They did so, keeping it at 2.25%. Here's more from Tiff Macklem.
7: With respect to the counter tariffs themselves, they're mostly on intermediate inputs. Not much of them is on not much of them is going to directly impact things that are in the CPI. Yes, we are going to be tracking the effects of the counter tariffs, but the much bigger impact is really what's going on in energy markets.
11: Okay, so that's an interesting point from the governor. Basically, a question there really about how prices are being impacted for Canadians by the counter tariffs that are already in place. And then the counter tariffs that are coming next week. So there hasn't been, you know, he hasn't been able to analyze the actual impact on the economy because they're not in place yet. But it sounds like so far the analysis from the governor of the Bank of Canada is the price of oil is having a way bigger impact on prices and inflation for Canadians than counter tariffs are. Now, there's a lot of products that are going to be counter tariffed next week. Everything from mascara to certain types of honey, all, you name it. Like it's a long list. So paper towel, tissue paper. These are the things that jumped out of me. Mascara and toilet paper, basically. You can guess why. In any event, once those circle through the economy, the analysis from the bank and the economists might change. But at this point, the analysis is really that those higher oil prices are what are keeping inflation as stubborn as it is, and why there's not going to be a rate change this time around. So once again, the bank holds things at 2.25%. Frances Donald will join me in about 10 minutes' time. She's the chief economist for RBC, and she'll walk us through how to read between the lines with what we heard from Tiff Macklem and what this interest rate hold decision really means for, you know, those of us who have mortgages or might need to get a new mortgage or renegotiate, all that kind of stuff. Speaking of counter tariffs and tariffs, the trade war between Canada and the United States continues to really hit American airwaves. And in particular, White House surrogates, officials, Trump surrogates, Howard Lutnick, Scott Bessent, they have been talking about this very frequently. They're asked about it, which says something, the fact that reporters are aware of the fact that Canada and the United States are engaged in this trade war. It isn't always the case that Canada even registers on American news networks, so it's happening. But certainly, you know, the trade war has escalated into a war of words, and these comments from Howard Lutnick, Scott Bessent, they really kind of underscore that. So here's Howard Lutnick on CNBC giving his version of how trade talks broke down last month.
13: It's really disrespectful. We were treated disrespectfully. And I think when you treat Donald Trump disrespectfully, you know, he knows it. And that's what happened. They did it for politics. They're going to do it through their elections in Quebec. And then they have an election in Alberta. And after October 12th, all of a sudden the Canadians are going to treat us respectfully because their elections will be behind them. It's just, it's sad.
11: Okay, so that is Howard Lutnick, and he was asked to respond to some of what the Prime Minister said yesterday, which is basically that the picture that Pete Hegseth had posted was of the two cadets basically, you know, making fun of their appearance was beneath the office. And then he also said along the lines of, like, you know, when they're treating us better, more mature, then we'll reengage and talk. So clearly that whole thesis being rejected by the top White House officials for trade. Here's Scott Bessent, the Commerce Secretary, on Fox.
14: You know, we've had a free rider problem with Canada for a long time. And Prime Minister Carney, after getting a little bit of a verbal beatdown from myself, Secretary Hegseth said, well, you know, you got to stop throwing shade and to get the negotiations back on track. Well, he's the one who said we were at war. What the Canadian government has done to the Canadian armed forces, if you look at the ranks of NATO spending, they are near the very bottom. Like, they're cellar dwellers.
11: So a focus there on defense spending. The posture of the federal government has changed when it comes to defense spending. They are certainly promising to increase the amount of money going towards defense more significantly than has been promised before. There is a question about how much of that actually materializes that I think is a fair question. Not to say, you know, the way in which it's being characterized by the United States is fair, but certainly, you know, whether or not it materializes domestically is another story. But there's been a lot, you know, there's a sub decision, an icebreaker decision, all that kind of stuff that actually has materialized so far. So a little bit of a counter for sure. I also have an interview coming up with a Democratic senator who was in Ottawa yesterday. His name is Ruben Gallego. He's from Arizona. You might ask yourself, why does a senator from Arizona care so much about Canadian tariffs? Because that's why he was here, and he's done a ton of interviews in the States talking about them. It turns out that we're their second biggest trading partner in Arizona. There's lots of actually integrated supply chains between that state and this country, which came as a bit of a surprise to me, but so much so that the senator felt it necessary to come to Canada to talk to some people about what's going on. I asked him something I asked Gavin Newsom last week, which is kind of top of mind for me. If Democrats win in 2028 and they're back in the White House, are they actually going to reverse these tariffs? And Gavin Newsom said he couldn't guarantee it. Here's what Senator Gallego said.
15: I certainly think so. Like, I think we need to have a full slate clean when it comes to that. If we want to get into real trade policy, then you sit down at the table and you negotiate that out. That's good for both government. It's good for business. They know they have stability, that you're not dealing with the whims of either government, whether they change or not, or someone's having a bad day. That's the way to actually deal with trade policy. I think, you know, the days of us using tariffs to actually try to create or recreate industries is just not the way it works.
11: And here's what Gavin Newsom said to us last week.
16: having targeted tariff policy is an industrial policy. This is not an industrial policy, what Trump's doing across the board on hockey sticks. This is a tantrum, being plain out, honestly. It's literally a tantrum. And so I can't guarantee that, but I can guarantee you nothing like this.
11: That's Gavin Newsom, the governor of California. We'll have the full interview with the senator from Arizona a little bit later this hour to play for you. And we're also going to do a unique explainer this week. I don't know if you're like me, but you've been following the Lindsey Clancy trial happening south of the border. It's disturbing, to say the least. It's a 36-year-old former nurse from Massachusetts, and she's charged with three counts of first-degree murder for her own kids. Her defense says she had postpartum psychosis, and it's really kind of prompted a discussion about postpartum depression versus psychosis. And I really don't understand psychosis, so I thought it was relevant to talk about that in our explainer today, and we'll do just that. So, wide variety of stuff coming at you over the next few hours. We'll take a quick commercial break. The chief economist at RBC is my next guest to talk interest rates.
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3: Volume on the eastbound side of the TCAN. It starts at Code Liesse running out of Papineau on the eastbound side of the Met. Southbound 25, volume there between Yprévost and the tunnel. Also delays on the westbound side of the Met now between PNF and the DeCary Interchange. Some volume for a word northbound the Carry Queen Mary up to the top. Southbound 13 delays now between the Vachon Bridge and almost the 440. Westbound side of the 20, a little bit of volume there through the Ville-Saint-Pierre Interchange. A quick reminder from Kanak, if you want the best prices, you need to go where the prices are ridiculous. And that's at Kanak. Kanak truly helps. Let us know what you see on the roads. Call in your tips to Star 800. Your next report at 12:30.
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1: It's 20 minutes past the top of the hour. The governor of the Bank of Canada a few hours ago announced that the bank will hold its key lending rate for the seventh consecutive announcement at 2.25%. Here is Governor Tiff Macklem.
2: Look, today we held our policy rate at 2.25%. The data we've received since our last decision was broadly in line with our forecasts. But as I've just outlined, the risks are shifting and we are prepared to adjust monetary policy as needed.
1: That's the governor of the Bank of Canada. Frances Donald is the chief economist at the Royal Bank of Canada. She's with us live on the line right now. Hi, Frances. Great to have you back.
3: Hi, thanks for having me.
1: I appreciate you making the time. So the governor at the end of that clip, I'll just sort of pick up where he left off. Talked about the potential or the prospect of risks. When you look more broadly out there at the economy right now, what risks would you identify?
3: Oh, there's a whole bunch, but the problem is some of them are risks that would produce less growth and less inflation, and some of them are risks that would produce more inflation, and some of them, I would say, are kind of good risks, like the economy is accelerating and has momentum, but that itself can create problems. So what we were looking for from the Bank of Canada today is how are they going to prioritize this long list of risks? And what was a surprise to us, and I think also to markets, given the reaction, is how much prioritization went to the conflict in the Middle East and the surge in the energy shock, because one would have expected that the prioritization would be on trade, but not so with Governor Macklem today. A lot of comments about being worried about those energy prices seeping into the broad story, and that tells us this is a Bank of Canada that doesn't want to cut. If anything, they may be preparing further down the road for a hike.
1: Okay, I want to delve a little bit deeper on that, and I want to play for our listeners what you're referencing, because we've isolated one of the clips that in which he referenced, you know, he was asked about essentially the impact of counter tariffs on inflation, and he pivoted very quickly to exactly what you just described. So let's play that clip, and then we'll react.
2: With respect to the counter tariffs themselves, they're mostly on intermediate inputs. Not much of them is going to directly impact things that are in the CPI. Yes, we are going to be tracking the effects of the counter tariffs, but the much bigger impact is really what's going on in energy markets.
1: So why was that surprising, that the emphasis on energy markets over other stuff?
3: Well, one, it's not the new shock. We've, you know, been talking about energy prices for a couple months, but the Bank of Canada made the point that, hey, we got a runway issue here. These energy prices have been high for longer than perhaps we had expected, though we didn't say that explicitly. And the longer they stay high, the more that they can seep into consumer inflation expectations and bleed into other products. So it's really the time decay element of this that seems more relevant. But energy is one problem. It's not the only problem. Indeed, counter tariffs, as much as Governor Macklem sort of downplayed them, they're another inflationary shock. Last year, the Bank of Canada said about a quarter of higher prices from counter tariffs bled through for Canadians. Food inflation is still at 3% in Canada. That's too high for a lot of Canadians. We got that gas tax relief from the federal government that's coming off here. And there's a little bit of heat under these inflation metrics. But I think, as you and I have talked about before, it's not even. Some provinces are facing much higher inflation than others. And some Canadians, particularly low-income Canadians who spend more on food and energy, are feeling even more inflation. So this is a Bank of Canada that said to us, yes, we know there's downside risks to the economy from the trade shock, but we also know 25 basis points isn't going to solve a trade war, and it could make cost of living issues harder for Canadians. That's the balance Governor Macklem was trying to explain to us today.
1: So do you feel like the prospect of, and you kind of mentioned this briefly, but like that there is a distinct prospect of having to hike rates in the future?
3: Based on how the Bank of Canada is communicating, that it wants to keep inflation around 2%. And in part, Vashi, I have to say, there's a bit of some global bleeding into this story as well, because the Americans are fighting inflation that is much higher and has been more persistent of a problem. But global bond markets are telling the U.S., you better wake up to the fact that inflation has been out of control for too long. So there is a motivation for central banks from a variety of angles to make sure inflation stays at 2%, which is where it is now. But if the economy continues to print things like 3% growth measures, if the unemployment rate continues to decline, there is an argument to be made that you could have a very light amount of hiking that would contain inflation. What worries me about that is not necessarily that it's the wrong policy move, but that actually that higher interest rates impact Canadians very differently across the country. And the last thing, you know, a steel worker in southwestern Ontario is going to want right now is a rate hike. You better hope that there's enough fiscal support in the system that's very well targeted towards those who need it, from those impacted from the trade shock to lower income Canadians, to offset some of the potentially higher rates coming later in 2027 from the Bank of Canada.
1: So let me pick up on that, because in an hour, the finance minister is going to announce the gas tax, the excise tax suspension will continue until the end of January and then sort of gradually be lifted into the spring. When you talk about targeted help that sort of, you know, might work in the way that you describe, what the government has put in the window so far, does that do the job? Or do you expect in the budget that there needs to be augmentation?
3: It's a shock absorber. So the government, or, you know, any government when it's facing this type of shock, but particularly the Canadian government now, needs to be doing two things exactly at the same time. One is they have to build a bridge to the next economy. And to do that, they have to provide very direct support to those who've been impacted by tariffs themselves or by counter tariffs that will come through. So that includes small business relief coming through, improvements in EI plans. That we've seen a good chunk of that. We've also seen an enormous amount of support from provincial governments. We can't forget about those. But concurrently, at the exact same time, they have to build a stronger economy with which we are trying to get to. And that's going to be some of the bigger emphasis on building out infrastructure, creating jobs in the long term. So when we talk about targeted support, right now we're talking about the government actually going into areas where you have sectoral weakness or even little regional recessions which are in play across the country in areas where tariffs are being impacted, go right to the source and solve those challenges and provide support. But that support needs to be targeted. It also probably needs to be short term. It's not for forever. So when we see the budget coming up, you're going to hear a lot about needing to balance both putting out the fire right now and building a better firehouse exactly at the same time. We have to see both from this government coming forward. And yes, we've seen seeds of both of those in play already.
1: When you talk about like the supports being not for forever, what if the trade war continues to escalate and remains pronounced for the next 2 years, let's say? Is it possible for those things to not be forever?
3: Well, not for forever is a broad term that I've intentionally used, depending on how long that they are needed. However, here's where things would get a little bit different. If we had a broad trade war that persisted over 2 years and weighed on the economy in a broader sense, weighed on many Canadians, bled into business confidence more aggressively, created a spread, for example, let's say you see a milled decline or fall and go bankrupt, and then those folks aren't going to movies or to restaurants, and then servers lose their jobs, and you start seeing that bleed through, well, then the Bank of Canada will respond, and they'll respond very aggressively in that type of setup. That would be multiple cuts to provide relief across the entire country, and that's where the baton gets passed from fiscal back over to monetary. But as long as it is very targeted towards areas that need support, as long as the intention is part of we're building a bridge to a new economy where those who have lost their jobs will have new jobs, then the bond market will be okay with this type of spending, and you'll probably get a passing grade from most economists, even the super traditional ones who don't like debt.
1: Okay, I will leave it on that note. I wish I had more time. You are very, very amazing at explaining things that are well beyond my reach, so thank you. I appreciate it.
3: Thanks, Ashley.
1: Have
3: talk
1: a good
3: soon.
1: One. Yeah, I hope so. Frances Donald is the chief economist at the Royal Bank of Canada. Love to know what you think about holding the line on interest rates. And if you're worried about future hikes, 71010 is the number to text me. We have a lot more coming up on the program. The risk of an escalating trade war is certainly one that we feel from an economic perspective, but also political and social. We're going to talk about that next after a short commercial break with a senator from Arizona, a Democratic senator from Arizona, Ruben Gallego, who was here in Ottawa yesterday because of a high level of concern that he has about how his state, Arizona, is being impacted by the trade war. Turns out we're their second biggest market, and he's worried about what that means for his economy, his state's economy. Back in a moment with that conversation.
4: Good afternoon. It's 12:30. I'm Jason Mayoff for the CTV News Update. Premier Christine Fréchette says discussions are happening today about Elections Quebec's removal of English from voter information documents because of Bill 96. She didn't commit, though, to putting them back. An Anglo rights group says it's considering legal action. Some of today's election promises: the CAQ would cut 3,000 public service jobs. The Liberals would put nearly $200 billion into infrastructure. The PQ would reform the education system. And the Conservatives want to remove interprovincial trade barriers. And the federal gas tax holiday is expected to remain in place until the new year. Ottawa removed the 10-cent a litre tax back in April. It was supposed to return after this long weekend. For more news, including police seizing $800,000 worth of stolen tools, go to ctvnewsmontreal.ca. And with the latest from the CJAD 800 Traffic Center, here's Lauren Glazer.
5: We're seeing slowdowns now, southbound 13, starting at the Vasho Bridge, running down to almost the 440. On the westbound side of the 20, increased volume now between Angrenio and the Ville-Saint-Pierre interchange. Northbound, the Carrie delays to Queen Mary up to the top. Also delays southbound the Carrie from the top to Van Horn. Eastbound side of the TCAN, some time lost there. Curtly S running back to Stinson on the eastbound side of the Met. Southbound 25, the volume now between Sherbrooke and the tunnel. On the westbound Met, off and on volume there between Pneuf and the DeCarrie interchange. 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
4: Your Dormez-vous Weather Center forecast: mainly cloudy today, showers, maybe a thunderstorm late this afternoon, the high today 25. Showers and a possible thunderstorm tonight, the low 18. And mainly cloudy with a chance of showers tomorrow. We could get a thunderstorm tomorrow afternoon, the high 24. It's 23 downtown, but it feels like 29. 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
0: Your mom told you not to talk back. 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
1: 25 minutes before the top of the hour, we continue to track and to follow the war of words, really, between Canada and the United States right now, all grounded in a more tangible trade war in which the U.S. government, the White House, has levied a series of tariffs on Canadian goods, and in Canada has issued a number of counter tariffs, and then more counter tariffs are coming next week. Democratic Senator Ruben Gallego from Arizona has been one of the more outspoken senators, even on the Democratic side, against these tariffs. He's been doing so for a number of months and in the public sphere in the United States. He's so kind of into the subject or worried about it that he actually made a trip to Ottawa yesterday. I had a chance to speak with the senator about how much Americans or people in his state have actually absorbed about the tariffs, whether there's actually going to be some action or pushback from Congress, because there's been very little during this entire trade war, and what comes next. I started off by asking him what the impact on the ground of the tariffs have been in Arizona.
2: Well, on the ground, it's actually very impactful. You know, I think everyone thinks like Arizona is just a state that's dependent on trade with Mexico. Mm-hmm. We have a very integrated economy that relies on a lot of Canadian imports for us to have a full-scale economy. And so anytime we have this types of problems, it will extend into our economy. Now, we have a high-tech economy where we have a lot of aerospace that is dependent on goods from Canada that we use to create some fine products. We have, you know, chips and chips manufacturing coming out of Arizona to come to Canada, and vice versa, in terms of finished products coming back to Arizona. So we don't want to see this happen.
3: And what about the role of Congress? And maybe if I could be more specific, the Senate, I know that Senator Schumer today has said that he's going to introduce a bill aimed at essentially addressing specifically the tariffs, the most recent round of tariffs levied against Canada. What recourse do you see there being?
2: Well, look,
3: if any.
2: Yeah, well, under the Constitution of the United States, it is Congress that has the power or of tariff policy. For many years, we've been given away, and this is a Democratic and Republican problem, we've been given away that power to the president, right? And largely because we thought that it's best to have them use their power, especially when it comes to leverage. You assume they're going to be responsible with it. They have more information. They can move in a more swifter manner than Congress. And now we see that that is a power that we need to really start pulling back. So Schumer's introduction of that bill is that first attempt. I think it will have popular support. We have seen votes that have come out of the Senate negating some of the President Trump's tariffs. I think those votes are only going to increase for two reasons. Number one, he's going to have less support, less senators, Republican senators in the Senate. Number two, he is a short-termer. After this election, he is essentially has 2 years, and everyone's looking at the next president. And at that point, I think a lot of Republicans are going to start realizing that we have to pivot back to where traditionally the United States has been, which is a better border and trade policy.
3: So if I could respectfully challenge you, what leads you to believe that Republicans will do that? And I ask, you know, with great respect, but
2: 100%.
3: But only because, there seems to be this sort of consensus view emerging that he's, you know, everything's not going to go his way.
2: Right.
3: And he's going to do, like, he doesn't seem to care from where
2: right.
3: I sit.
2: You know what? I'm just praying, to be honest. Let's be honest, right?
3: The honesty.
2: Let's be honest. Like, I hope I talk to my colleagues, my Republican guys, my friends. They tell them, like, they see the horizon. That's what they're saying to me. I hope that they understand that they're going to have a political consequence if they don't change their ways, because it's not just 2026 that you worry about. It's 2028. Courage is a value that's not really found among my Republican caucus friends when it comes to confronting the president, especially on things of this nature. I do hope and pray that it comes back, because, again, back to what really matters, the American everyday worker is hurting. We're not getting richer because of these tariffs. We're actually only getting poorer. And, again, it's deteriorating a relationship. It's a very strong relationship, one of the strongest relationships in the world, of an alliance that has really stabilized North America and has created one of the most, you know, economic behemoths in the history of the world. Why are we messing with that? Why are we messing that with, you know, I think particularly a very strong ego of our president and to some degree the prime minister also?
3: Do you think there is the possibility of ratcheting down that rhetoric? I mean, we're speaking to each other and you know, I'm not asking you to defend the president or the administration.
2: Well,
3: obviously
2: you're going to have a very hard time getting that.
3: Yeah,
2: yes.
3: We're speaking, I mean, a day after the Secretary of Defense posted a meme, essentially, not a meme, a picture making fun of two innocent cadets in this country, you know, something that the prime minister said, and he very rarely engages on that sort of tit for tat. He said, you know, was beneath the office. I think Canadians are of the view right now, like, how worthwhile is it to do exactly what you described when there are so many insults being slung?
2: Sure. Well, the U.S.-Canadian relationship is going to supersede the prime minister and this president. It always has. We've gone through these changes, party changes, multiple times, and that relationship has always been strong, both economically, in terms of the military support, alliances, and everything else in the future. We have to focus on that. These men, especially someone like Pete Hegseth, who's acting the way he is not reflective of the general public of the United States. I think that will end up winning at the end of this day. I think there's some politics that's being played right now because there are people voting in Canada, and there's going to be soon people voting in the United States that are kind of pushing some political narratives. I think when that ends, things might get a little better. In the meantime, I would hope that minimum we could do is not engage in a tariff war. It doesn't help anybody. It ends up hurting. And in the long term, it can help a very important relationship that's been a stabilizer to North America.
3: Are you specifically referencing the counter tariffs that Canada plans to apply?
2: Well, but also our tariffs.
3: Okay. Because I was going to say they're in response.
2: Yes, 100%. Right? Yeah. No, I think the best thing we could do is everyone just pull back, go to their corners, let the politics play out and get back to negotiations. Again, nobody wins from this war. This is a stupid trade war. The only people that end up getting hurt are people that are barely making it, people that are on the margins right now.
3: The last thing I wanted to ask you, Senator, was about more specifically the Democrats' position, right? If there is a shift in power, not just in the midterms, but more consequentially, let's say, in 2028. Last week, I interviewed Governor Newsom, who said, he couldn't guarantee that Democrats would roll back the tariff regime. They just wouldn't do it in this way. Essentially, the disrespect being shown, et cetera, the fashion with which the tariffs are being applied would not happen, but he couldn't guarantee. And he even, made reference to Joe Biden and the fact that he didn't roll back all of Trump's tariffs and Trump's tariff regime. So I wanted to ask you from your vantage point, do you think the Democrat position should be, if you assume, for example, the White House in 2028, that the tariffs being placed on Canadian goods since Trump came into office the second time around should be reversed?
2: I certainly think so. I think we need to have a full slate clean when it comes to that. If we want to get into real trade policy, then you sit down at the table and you negotiate that out. That's good for both government. It's good for business. They know they have stability, that you're not dealing with the whims of either government, whether they change or not, or someone's having a bad day. That's the way to actually do with trade policy. I think the days of us using tariffs to actually try to create or recreate industries is just not the way it works. We've seen more success.
3: Are you offside with your party on that?
2: I don't believe so, but who knows? I'm outside to my party all the time. So if I measure that, I'd be very confused. But I also just looking from my personal perspective of Arizona, we did an industrial policy, and in a bipartisan manner, when it comes to chip and chip manufacturing, we didn't engage in tariff policy to try to reignite the U.S. chip market. We did very strategic and smart industrial policy, and we are booming because of that. When it comes to us trying to re-engage the U.S. economy in certain sectors, smart industrial policy is going to be the way to go. I think that's going to be better than trying to engage through some type of manipulation using tariffs.
3: I'll leave it on that note, Senator. Our pleasure. I appreciate your time.
2: Thank you for your time.
1: Ruben Gallego, the Democratic senator from Arizona, here in Ottawa visiting yesterday to talk tariffs. You heard me reference there California's Governor Gavin Newsom, who had a very different point of view when it comes to the efficacy of tariffs. And I had asked him, because he is somebody who is considering a run at president, whether or not run for president, rather, whether or not if the Democrats take over the White House in 2028, that means that all these tariffs will go away. Here's what he said.
4: I think it's the right question. And to be fair, it's a foundational question on the basis of experience. You had Biden, who came in and actually maintained some of the tariff policy of the Trump administration, particularly China, not just in relationship to other countries, notably in China. And so I think, look, having targeted tariff policies and industrial policy, this is not an industrial policy, what Trump's doing across the board on hockey sticks and everything else. This is a tantrum. Being plain out, honestly, it's literally a tantrum. And so I can't guarantee that, but I can guarantee you nothing like this.
1: So what I took from Governor Newsom was no promise, and he was pretty explicit about that, to roll back tariffs, just because, as he also referenced, Joe Biden didn't do so after the first Trump time in Washington. He kept, actually, many of the tariffs that were in place at the time. Now, the tariffs that Donald Trump applied in the first time, his first round in office, were not nearly as high or as specific to Canada as they are this time around. So maybe there's a different conversation there. But in any event, different vantage points there from two different Democrats. We'll take a quick break and we'll turn to a big case south of the border next.
0: Now, an update from the CJAD 800 Traffic Center.
5: We're slowing now. North Bend, the carry volume there starting at Cutsey Lake Road to the top. Also delays up on the carry from the top to Van Horn for southbound 13. You are losing some time between the Vashon Bridge and Dagenet. Eastbound side of the TCAN delays. Cudley S running out to Stinson on the eastbound Met again between Longelier and Anjou. Southbound 25 is pretty slow between Sherbrooke and the tunnel. Off and on volume for the westbound side of the Met. It starts at PNF out to the DeCary interchange. A quick reminder from Kanak. If you want the best prices, you need to go where the prices are ridiculous. And that's at Kanak. Kanak truly helps. Let us know what you see on the roads. 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Your next report at 1 o'clock.
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1: It's 10 minutes before the top of the hour. We're going to turn our attention away momentarily from the Bank of Canada's interest rate decision and the trade war, and we have lots more of that coming up. But there's, if you're like me and, you know, your online algorithm is similar to what mine is, you'll be getting lots of coverage right now of a trial that's going on south of the border. Lindsay Clancy is a 36-year-old former labor and delivery nurse from Duxbury, Massachusetts. And she has been charged with three counts of first-degree murder for the January 2023 strangulation deaths of her three kids who were 5, 3, and 8 months old. The trial has been televised, so there's lots of information out right now about, or not information, but coverage about the idea of postpartum psychosis, which is part of her defense attorney's defense. Nobody is claiming basically that she didn't commit the crimes, but whether she should be held responsible is basically what a jury is now deliberating for a fifth day. The deliberations are so stuck that they actually went to the judge yesterday and said so, and, you know, said we're stuck. And he responded by saying that he would like them to continue deliberating. So that's where the trial is. But it's also kind of become a bit of a, or informed a bit of a culture war, and people are kind of slinging around the terms postpartum depression, postpartum psychosis. And I felt like it would be helpful if we talked to an expert today in our weekly explainer segment about the actual definition of those two things and what we can do to address them, if possible. So let's do our explainer.
2: Explain this.
0: The explainer.
1: With us today, Dr. Nicholas Leyland is the president of the Society of Obstetricians and Gynecologists of Canada. Hi, doctor. Pleasure to welcome you to the program. I appreciate you making the time.
3: Well, thank you very much for asking me, Vashi.
1: Well, I feel like it's so odd this has become such a culture war thing, but I feel like explaining it will help diffuse some of that, I hope, is my hope at least. So I thought I would start just by asking you for what each means, separate from each other. So what is postpartum depression versus what is postpartum psychosis?
3: So first, postpartum depression is actually much more common than the postpartum psychosis. It affects roughly 1 in 7 new mothers in various levels of severity. But the mother has a mood disorder, which is where she remains grounded in reality. So they have intense sadness and severe anxiety, exhausting, and difficulty bonding with their infant. So it's a very serious condition, but it's not as serious as postpartum psychosis, which is much rarer. It affects 1 or 2 out of every 1,000 deliveries. And it really comes on abruptly, usually within 48 hours to 2 weeks postpartum. And this is a severe psychiatric crisis. The individual loses touch with reality and then begins to experience delusions, which are fixed false beliefs. For example, the infants or children are possessed or in extreme spiritual danger. They have hallucinations, which could be auditory or visual, such as hearing command voices to instruct the mother to harm the child. And it really is involving gross disorientation. So the risk factors of the latter are really related to bipolar disorder, which increases the risk by up to 100-fold. So we could identify people who are at high risk of this, people also with a personal family history of postpartum psychosis. The problem with this, I'm sure, in the United States is there is a lot of controversy about this. It is not specifically identified in the Bible of psychiatrists, the DSM-5, which is a Bible that tells

0: prior to getting pregnant. Is there something about having the baby that brings it on? Like, is there, you know, just the word postpartum, for example, like, is it just because it happens after you have a baby, or is there some potential link?
1: Well, there is definitely a link, and it is not well understood why this develops in this particular clinical scenario, but it does, and it appears to be unique to this postpartum phase. And unfortunately, a lot of women try to reach out, but they feel a deep shame about being identified as a very poor parent and perhaps having their children taken away. So we need to speak openly about maternal mental health to reduce that stigma.
0: And I'm wondering, you know, for women who might be listening who are about to have a baby, let's say, are there things that you would observe about yourself that are more than just, like, obviously, again, there's a spectrum, I would understand, but, you know, it's a very stressful period. So I imagine, like, how do you know what is just sort of regular newborn-induced stress versus something that you would need to consult an expert, like that you would want to get help for? And I guess this is more related to just the depression side. And then maybe I'll ask you a follow-up about, you know, if it's like a sign to notice of psychosis.
1: Well, it's, you know, it's very difficult to say because often the patients don't have the insight into what's going on. But many women can have intrusive thoughts. But the differentiating feature with psychosis is really where they're hearing voices or they are losing touch with reality. And so one of the important things that the SOGC, my organization, wants to do is to have universal screening for mental health issues for women. And because one in five patients are really never asked about their mental health. So we have to really get all of the primary care providers to be able to provide this kind of screening process for women. But women need to also be able to feel comfortable about sharing this with their providers, midwives, nurses, nurse practitioners, obstetricians, and even pharmacists these days.
0: Have you seen an evolution in the comfort level during your time, or is it still pretty stigmatized?
1: It's still pretty stigmatized, and that's really what we need to work on in underscoring the idea that suicide is one of the leading causes of maternal mortality in the perinatal period for any number of reasons, including postpartum depression and postpartum psychosis. So we have to have an open dialogue to reduce the stigma for the mothers admitting to these reality distortions or intrusive thoughts.
0: Well, I appreciate you making the time to help us, you know, try and do that a little bit. Thank you so much, Dr. Leyland.
1: Okay, thank you, Vashti.
0: Thank you. Dr. Nicholas Leyland is the president of the Society of Obstetricians and Gynecologists of Canada. We'll take a quick break. Our Daily Debrief panel is here next.
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5: 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It's 1 o'clock. I'm Jason Mayoff of the CTV News Update. Mainly cloudy today. It is 23 downtown, but it feels like 29. Weather details.

0: details in minutes. Here's what's making news right now. Possible legal action over French-only voter information cards. An election promise of early retirement for some government employees. And thousands still missing in Nepal. With the latest from the CJAD 800 Traffic Center, here's Lauren Glazer.
1: We do have delays now on the westbound side of the 20 between Onquirino and Norman. Also some slowdowns for northbound the Carry from Cutts-en-Lacroix to the top. Southbound the Carry delays there from the top to Van Horn. Southbound 15 has volume through Nuns Island. Southbound 25 delays too between Shubrick and the tunnel, off and on slowdowns for the westbound side of the Met. Volume starting at PNF out to the DeCarry interchange. 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
0: In the news, Elections Quebec's decision to send out voter information documents in French only has made its way onto the campaign trail. The agency told CTV yesterday that it had asked for but did not receive an exemption from Bill 96 prohibiting the use of English in the documents. Premier Christine Fréchette says the government is looking at its obligations.
2: I've asked to look at that because we want to make sure to do things correctly. We need to look at the exact responsibility we have, and we will respect these rules.
0: Quebec City Dial spokesperson Ruba Ghazal says penalizing Anglo voters, especially seniors, is not the way you protect the French language.
3: Ils ont aussi droit à des informations éclairées pour pouvoir participer à notre démocratie. Donc moi, je suis contre cette mesure-là. Un gouvernement de Québec solidaire va pas mettre ça de l'avant.
0: She says Anglos who aren't comfortable with using the QR codes that'll be on those French-only documents also have the right to clear information to participate in our democracy. She says the Quebec Citadel government would reverse that. The English rights group TALK says it is considering taking legal action to make sure English remains on those documents. TALK's Eva Ludwig spoke to CJAD 800's Trudy Mason.
4: The Elections Quebec is an independent body, and it should not be subject to political intervention. And it should be able to carry out its role in an independent and transparent fashion. And its role is to ensure the maximum participation in elections in a fair way.
0: She says they are speaking up and are pushing as hard as they can. Well, elsewhere in the campaign today, Liberal leader Charles Miguel says he would put $15 billion more over the next decade into Quebec's infrastructure plan.
5: So it's going to go from 168, which is the amount right now, to $195 billion. And we also want to make sure that it is, you know, written in the law that 75% of that money should be directed towards maintaining the assets that we have right now throughout Quebec.
0: The Conservatives are promising to remove interprovincial trade barriers. The PQ has plans for 5 reforms for the education system, including increasing sports and physical activity in schools. The CAQ says it would offer thousands of civil servants Freedom 55 early retirement packages to reduce staff numbers. The death toll has surpassed 1,100 after the flooding in the Nepal-Tibet border region. It comes as the country's leader says the government is beginning to shift its focus toward rehabilitation. Nearly 4,000 people, including 30 Canadians, are still missing. For interviews and other audio, go to CJAD800.com or download the iHeartRadio app. Your Dormez-vous Weather Center forecast, mainly cloudy today, showers, maybe a thunderstorm late this afternoon, the high today 25, showers and a possible thunderstorm tonight, the low 18, and mainly cloudy with a chance of showers tomorrow. We could get a thunderstorm in the afternoon, the high tomorrow 24. It's 23 downtown, but it feels like 29. For all the news during the day, stream us on your smart speaker. Just say play CJAD 800. Your next CTV News update is at 1:30.
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1: It is just a few minutes past the top of the hour. In just under half an hour, Federal Finance Minister, François-Philippe Champagne, is scheduled to hold a press conference. And he will, we have learned through a number of sources, announce an extension to the pause on the excise tax on gas. It's worth about 10 cents a liter, and it was supposed to come to an end around Labor Day. You'll remember listening to a bunch of interviews on this program and on Power Play, in which we asked the government whether or not they would extend it, and they said they hadn't fully closed the door, but they seemed to intimate over the past few months that it would still end. They've changed their mind. The Conservatives have been asking for that extension, as well as other parts of taxes that comprise the price of gas, to be suspended, halted, reversed, et cetera, et cetera. They've been doing that for a while, so much so that the leader of the Federal Conservatives wrote a letter to the federal government, and that will form part of the announcement. So the excise tax will be suspended until, or pardon me, the suspension of it will continue until the end of January, and then it will be gradually reintroduced, is the line that we saw. So we'll have to wait for that press conference to find out exactly what that means. In the meantime, we'll talk about the politics of the decision with the Daily Debrief panel.
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1: This afternoon, Sabrina Grover is a senior advisor with North Star Public Affairs, and Jeff Rutledge is a senior vice president at Vantage. Hey, guys.
3: Hello.
4: Hello.
1: Happy Wednesday. Jeff, did your kiddo start school today?
3: She did not. Oh. She is still in her preschool program. Why? Because I couldn't get before and after care at her elementary school. Too many kids on the wait list.
1: We could do a whole panel about that. Childcare is so fun. In any event, we'll switch back to gas. At least when you drive her there, it'll be 10 cents cheaper for a little bit longer. I'll kick things off, Jeff, with you and just ask. This one is interesting to me because the government, the Liberals, have been making really good, smart political moves lately. And this feels like they waited really long. And it's sort of like old school feeling of the Conservatives being out ahead of an issue, which, again, has not necessarily been the case over the past number of months, but being ahead of the issue and the government kind of waiting until the last minute to make an announcement like this. What do you make of it?
3: Yeah, I mean, this is an easy one on the face of it, right? Like, politically, it's very simple to say, hey, we're going to extend it. But I know from having conversations with folks in the province here in Ontario, that when you do walk back these tax revenues, it punches a massive hole in your budget, right? And so it's as much a decision about whether or not you should do it for the politics as it is about whether or not your government can afford it. Now, I will say it makes it a lot easier when oil is at exceptionally high price per barrel. That makes it a lot easier because governments are making money and you can afford it. But at the same time, like, telling Canadians that in the middle of the winter, which granted for everybody out there, a reminder that winter gas is cheaper than summer gas, the like cranking it back up is going to be less impactful, I guess. So I think that's the strategy there. But like, don't take the money in the first place and you don't really have to give it back to people, right? So easy politics, a bit of a challenge on the budget, and they're being clever about winding it back up in the winter.
1: They must feel, Sabrina, that the hike in oil prices will offset the money that they'll expend kind of extending this. Because if I recall all the times I asked ministers about it, their answer was kind of like, well, you know, we've got to keep in mind the overall budgetary implications of that.
4: Yeah, I don't think that they were necessarily not going to do it. I think they were just waiting and kind of both anticipating what the budget looked like as a result of higher and elevated oil and gas prices, while also, I think, probably waiting to see what happened on the U.S. trade side, right? Because this was only going to be one component of what I imagine is going to be more of a robust affordability package for consumers and for Canadians that comes through in the budget or comes through in the next couple of months before we actually see the budget in November or December, whenever it might be. And so I don't think the government was like necessarily like being shady about it. And they've obviously extended it before it even expired. I do also think, though, that like the provinces have a role to play. Ontario has made their gas tax cut permanent, but we haven't seen the same in Alberta and BC. And so I think when you look at Alberta, as an example, having this massive budget surplus because of elevated oil prices, and consumers are still facing that that squeeze here, I think there's also a reason for people to be asking why the provinces aren't responding in the same way.
1: Yeah, and I don't mean that the government was being shady. I mean it from a strategic, like, sort of just communications perspective that, like, it's they allowed for there to be, like, 70 letters and press conferences by the opposition in the interim while just waiting to do what I think all of us would have anticipated 2 months, knowing the unpredictability of this war, like, would have been the case. Like, that I just meant, like, from a comms perspective. I definitely don't think, I don't know.
4: Yeah.
1: I'm not accusing
4: anyone.
1: And then on the
4: I agree. I think they definitely could have been more proactive on that comms side and not let the sale kind of get in the winds of the conservatives. But I think they've come at it at the right time, and luckily at a time when Canadians weren't paying too much attention to the gas tax.
1: Sort of. I feel like, yeah, I think they're paying attention to how expensive gas is. And the reason why I even raise it, I think Shannon Greer actually just joined, which is exciting. I wasn't sure. I didn't want to name her because we couldn't get a hold of her, and now we can. So she is live with us, too. She's a senior consultant with New West Public Affairs. Hi, Shannon. We're just talking about the gas tax and how it's going to go to the end of January now. They'll gradually bring it back, and sort of the comms around it and what it says about, you know, the issue of affordability and how, you know, despite Trump dominating everything right now, still is playing very high politically. What's your vantage point on that?
5: It absolutely is, and it always will be, because these are the pocketbook issues. These are the things that people see every single day when they fill up their tank or they go to the grocery store. And I do think that this is where Pierre Poilievre should shine, because this is his key message. It's what he was running on. It's what he continues to run on. And yet we're not seeing that at all. And I think that Mark Carney really has become not concerned with what Pierre Poilievre is up to or what the Conservatives are up to. And so I think that they sort of took as much time as they needed to look at this, because of course there's a lot of moving pieces when it comes to the federal budget right now, the escalation of the trade war, the incoming tariffs. So I wasn't surprised to see that they took as much time as they needed to bring in that extension of the gas tax holiday, because of course it has a revenue impact. And I think that they're just not seeing that much opposition. So it does mean that they have a little bit more breathing room.
1: Yeah, I think, I mean, we're going to spend the whole next subject talking about where is Mr. Poilievre after those by-election losses, Jeff, but I would give some credit to the Conservatives here. Like, this is an issue that they have been at the, you know, front and center of over the summer in particular. Now, Shannon's point is also well taken, that I'm not sure the government and Liberals in particular are so bothered at this juncture, given public opinion polling and where they stand relative to the Conservatives, about what the opposition is pushing. But to be fair to the opposition, they were out front of this.
3: For sure. And it's been, again, it's very smart politics, right? Like, Mr. Poilievre has been out on this. Every MP has been out on this, especially in their ridings over the summer. And we've seen that in the messaging that they've been sharing pretty consistently. And they have been beating the government up on this. And, you know, it may not play at the kind of the national political, like, news sphere, but it certainly plays on the ground. And when you do talk about the affordability crisis, and, you know, when you're, I know when these MPs are at that local, like, cookout, whatever, this is the sort of thing they're hearing about, right? And so it is really important politics and a really nice win for them going into the fall to be able to say, one, you know, we were the ones who were all over the carbon tax originally, and now we're telling you once again, you have mechanisms that you can use to make life more affordable for Canadians if you choose to do it. And what I will say, though, and the challenge for the Liberals on this is going to be, all right, so come February, when it starts ratcheting back up again, is their belief and view that Canadians' lives are going to be more affordable by then? If that's the case,
1: I'm sure the war is going to be over by then, Jeff. Come on.
3: Heck yeah, it will be. Of course it will.
1: That's so, super predictable. Sabrina, I've got time for 30 seconds. They all go to you.
4: Yeah, I think to Jeff's point, I think that's why they need to have a real affordability plan going into the budget. I think they've done obviously what they can for businesses and for some of those, like, heavily affected tariff sectors, but not having a consumer facing plan, as Shannon says, like, these are pocketbook issues for budget, is going to be hugely detrimental to them. And I think that's where you'll see potentially the Conservatives come back and bite them in that.
1: Okay, we're going to take a quick commercial break. We're going to talk about the by-election fallout for the Conservatives next. Stay right there.
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6: We're seeing delays now on the eastbound side of the T-CAN, volume between Curly S and Stinson on the eastbound side of the Met. Southbound 25, volume there between Sherbrooke and the Tunnel, off and on slowdowns for the westbound side of the Met between Pneuf and the Carrie. Northbound the Carrie, volume also coasting the road to the top. Southbound the Carrie, delays now from the top to Jean Tunnel. Little bit of volume as well, westbound side of the 20 between Angrenio and Norman. 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
1: It's 20 minutes past the top of the hour. Wednesday, September 2nd, we're a few days out from those three by-elections that re-secured a majority of 173 seats for the Liberals. The Liberals swept all three by-elections, one in Ontario, one in Quebec, and one in British Columbia. And the one in Quebec was a conservative-held seat since 2018, Richard Martel, who has recently been appointed to the Senate by the Prime Minister. It's not just that the Conservative seat switched hands. That was sort of expected only because the candidate, the MP there was kind of a star candidate for them. But it's the degree to which they lost the share of the vote there. They went down about 20 points relative to where they were in the 2025 federal election. Now, something in Politico this morning jumped out at me because they had an exclusive that after the outcome of these by-elections, Jamil Giovanni, an MP in the Conservative caucus for a riding in Ontario, wrote to young Conservative leaders, their article says, encouraging them to stay strong after the Conservative Party lost three by-elections on Monday. He sent this letter out and he urged readers of it to not be discouraged and, quote, instead find confidence and strength in the truth that conservative policies and values are best for Canada. He singled out four-crossers and weak voices like Doug Ford and Jason Kenney for helping the media and liberals, quote, paint a bleak picture of our movement. And Politico notes that the letter did not reference Pierre Poilievre, who himself has not said anything publicly since on the topic of the by-elections, other than thanking the people who ran for the Conservative Party, hasn't said anything about the losses. I'm here with the Daily Debrief panel, Sabrina Grover, Jeff Rutledge, and Shannon Greer to talk more about that. Shannon, what's your read on what I just said?
2: Well, I do not envy Pierre Poilievre because he is obviously facing major caucus management issues right now. And it's very hard to focus your energy on the opposition when there is opposition within your own party. I think that we have seen Mr. Poilievre make some missteps, particularly on the Canada-US relationship. I think he was quiet for too long. He didn't come out strong enough. And I think that we've seen his MPs sort of fill that air. And when you don't have a united message, it becomes very difficult. And then, of course, these by-elections. So I'm watching those six upcoming by-elections because, of course, of the six, three will be in Quebec, two in Ontario, and one in Saskatchewan. And while there's definitely a safe seat for the Liberals in there, I'm curious to see what happens in Saskatchewan. This is a very conservative province. It's one that the Conservatives have always swept. And while I don't suspect that to change, I'm curious to watch the numbers to see if in these places that have always been conservative strongholds, can the Liberals gain more momentum? Can they gain more ground? And then what does that say about Pierre Poilievre's leadership and his ability to survive his own caucus?
1: Yeah, I think Shannon's point there is well made, Jeff, around Saskatchewan one. I also would be shocked if it switched hands, but the numbers will tell a story one way or the other. And the other seat is Larry Brock. The outcome of these by-elections can kind of be explained away to a degree, particularly to your MPs, I think, and your supporters. If you lost Larry Brock's seat, that is, near impossible, much like St. Paul's, for example, for Trudeau, near impossible to explain away.
3: Yeah, well, first of all, let me say I'm deeply insulted that I did not get this email from Mr. Giovanni.
1: I'm like, who are these conservative leaders? I want the young. Well, maybe it's
3: yes,
1: the young,
3: young.
1: Part, Jeff.
3: It's a dig at my age, of course. They would be critical losses, right? Like to lose some of these ridings, and you've heard other conservative pundits out on this as well. But I think it is a fundamental piece of a path that maintains Poilievre's leadership, right? Like, again, like as you said, you can explain away some of these ridings. You can explain away the Quebec, the Chicoutimi riding. You've got an all-star, air quotes, all-star Liberal candidate who was a former head of the dairy farmers of Quebec. Like, it all kind of made sense as much as it was very frustrating. But I think for some of these other by-elections, like they have to win. And I think, they're in areas of the country, they're, disparate, kind of spread out, but, there are portions of the country where, Brampton, for example, you've got some pretty specific issues there, but clearly a riding where the Conservatives should be able to win and won substantially in the last election, same with Mr. Brock's riding. And I think that, if Mr. Poilievre was to come out on the other side of those and there were losses, then I think it's a lot harder for him to stay quiet. I don't know what those conversations are looking like inside of caucus right now to talk about these by-elections, and I suspect that it is probably rather quiet right now, as most MPs have kind of gone to ground, wrapping up the work that they're doing in their ridings over the summer before they look to head back to Ottawa. But I think it gets more and more challenging, especially if you see any of these losses, that there wouldn't be serious questions about his leadership.
1: I got to say, Sabrina, like, I am fascinated by the Jamil Giovanni of all of this. Like, there was obviously some, you know, the trade talks break down. He posts something. Kyle Seaback, another MP, writes that he doesn't speak for everyone, then deletes that tweet. Now there's, you know, this vacuum of response, no response from Pierre Poilievre about the outcome of the by-elections. And for one of his MPs to fill that vacuum and not even mention his name and, you know, offer up communication on the losses, like, for people outside of politics, like, that doesn't happen, right? Like, there is usually a level of discipline exercised within caucus and deference to the leader. The fact that he so infrequently shows that deference now and has not been excluded from caucus or pushed out or punished in some way, at least to my knowledge, that is pretty fascinating.
4: Well, I think, you know, when you start to see fragmentation in leadership, and especially like out of a premier's office or a leader's office, like in this case, OLO, like, sharks start circling because they see blood in the water and they can smell it. And it's clear that there isn't, a good transition plan for a leadership. It's clear that we don't really understand or have an understanding of what the landscape is like if we went into a leadership. Who's going to show up? Who's going to run? You know, Jason Kenney has made it clear that he's not going to, though he's been asked, I think, once a week, every 6 weeks. But, you know, who's next? And I think Jamil sees himself as somebody who could be this ringleader. I think he sees himself certainly on the side of young people, which, you know, Pierre saw himself as, and now Jamil's like, well, that's going to be who I'm going to stake my flag with. And so where does that go from there? Because the more fragmentation you see in caucus and the more you see people stand up and actually defy the leader, that's when you start to see that toxic behavior. That's when you start to see leaks almost become uncontrollable. I mean, we saw it with Jason Kenney in Alberta. We saw it with Danielle Smith in Alberta at the beginning of her term. And so I think that it's important for the Conservatives to figure out what their message is going forward. And it's like, as much as we need a message of unity in Canada, it's almost like the Conservatives need a message of unity. And I think what's interesting about the by-elections is not only that they lost, but the percentage of vote share in which they lost in some of these ridings is also huge, right? Because you don't always just have a one election strategy or a by-election strategy. You're thinking about two elections in. And for them to drop to third place in Chicoutimi and then really significantly reduce their share of votes in Beaches East York, like, that's huge for them. And that's a big, like, local rebuild that they're going to need to do. And if you don't have guidance from the top, it's hard to rebuild at the local level, because what's the message that you're saying at the doors? How do you go door knocking on outside of an election cycle? What is it that you're communicating to voters? And I think that's where they're going to have to shape up.
1: Yeah, it's a bit of a mixed bag in those other ridings, because they were all, you know, in essence able to hold their share in Vancouver, North Carolina, which is interesting given everything going on provincially in BC, Shannon. But they were also, the BC, like, outcome in 2025, or pardon me, the Beaches East York was an outlier for them, right? Like, they normally don't perform well in that riding. It's a very urban, progressive riding, but they did do very well in 2025, which speaks more largely, though, to their prospects moving forward. Like, The claim to fame for Mr. Poilievre, rightly so, is how much he was able to increase their popular support to a record level in 2025. But if that level can't be maintained, which it apparently could not, for example, in a riding like Beaches East York or in Chicoutimi, then that becomes an issue that you gotta kind of confront.
2: Completely. And it did work in many ways in 2025, because he did have the right message. The timing just wasn't necessarily, it didn't resonate the same way because of the trade war and because of Donald Trump. But to kind of our earlier conversation, those pocketbook issues are always going to be on the minds of Canadians, and they're on your mind when you go to the ballot box. So I think that was how he did increase. He really spoke to Canadians who were concerned about cost of living, but we just haven't really seen him move his message since then. We've sort of seen him dip into the Canada-US. We've sort of seen him stick to some of this stuff. He's still calling for a lot of the same things. So I think we need to see him kind of recalibrate, refocus, and really speak to those voters directly.
1: I'll leave it there. Thanks for the discussion, guys. Shannon Greer, Jeff Rutledge, and Sabrina Grover. Back in a moment.
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6: Good afternoon. It's 1:30. I'm Jason May off of the CTV News Update. French language minister Jean-François Roberge says French is the only official language in Quebec, and as such, Elections Quebec's decision to send out French-only voter information but provide English information online is a fair balance. An English rights group is considering taking the government to court over it. Elections Quebec says it's too late to make any changes. Workers will be spreading sweet-smelling rabies vaccine bait in Montreal parks in the coming weeks, hoping to stop an outbreak. Quebec says it will distribute the bait in 9 parks in the Montreal area. There have been 171 raccoon rabies cases this year in Quebec, including 2 in cats. And Ottawa is expected to announce the extension of a gas tax holiday beyond Labor Day. The Liberals temporarily suspended the 10-cent a litre tax in April when the war in Iran caused global fuel prices to spike. For more news, including LaSalle College students still in limbo, go to ctvnewsmontreal.ca. With the latest from the CJAD 800 Traffic Centre, here's Lorne Glazer.
10: We're seeing delays now on the westbound side of the 20 before on Grignion running out to Norman. Also slowdowns northbound the Carry from Cote St. Luke Road to the top. Southbound the Carry volume there from the top to Van Horn. Also delays on the eastbound side of the Tecan, starting Cote Liasse out to Stinson on the eastbound Matt, and again between L'Angelier and Anjou. Southbound 25 pretty slow. Sherbrooke to the tunnel delays westbound Matt between VO and the Carry interchange. 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
6: Your Dormez-vous Weather Center forecast, mainly cloudy today, showers, maybe a thunderstorm late this afternoon, the high 25. Showers and a possible thunderstorm tonight, the low 18. And mainly cloudy with a chance of showers tomorrow. We could get a thunderstorm tomorrow afternoon, the high 24. It's 24 downtown, but it feels like 29. 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
1: It is 25 minutes before the top of the hour. We have been talking, of course, about the trade war that is going on between Canada and the United States. Over the past few days, though, it's been less about tariffs and more about kind of this war of words that continues to escalate alongside the tariffs. I want to play for you a couple of clips, rather, that are an example of that. We're going to start off with what Prime Minister Mark Carney said yesterday. He was asked about some of the things that the Americans are saying in the news about Canada, because a lot of White House surrogates are doing a bunch of interviews. And in particular, he was asked about this, you know, picture that was reposted of two female cadets by Pete Hegseth, the Secretary of Defense in the United States, like the official Secretary of Defense, when he said, you know, basically made fun of them by saying, yeah, this is real. And this is what the Prime Minister said in response to that and the prospect of getting back to the negotiating table.
16: When the Americans stop doing memes, stop throwing shade, stop trying to be tough, and start being serious about having those discussions, we can have those discussions.
1: And here is what Howard Lutnick said in response to those clips.
17: It's really disrespectful. We were treated disrespectfully. And I think when you treat Donald Trump disrespectfully, you know, he knows it. And that's what happened. They did it for politics. They're going to do it through their elections in Quebec. And then they have an election in Alberta. And after October 12th, all of a sudden the Canadians are going to treat us respectfully because their elections will be behind them. It's just, it's sad.
1: And here's more from Commerce Secretary Scott Bessent.
18: You know, we've had a free rider problem with Canada for a long time. And Prime Minister Carney, after getting a little bit of a verbal beatdown from myself, Secretary Hegseth said, well, you know, you got to stop throwing shade and to get the negotiations back on track. Well, he's the one who said we were at war. What the Canadian government has done to the Canadian armed forces, if you look at the ranks of NATO spending, they are near the very bottom. Like, they're cellar dwellers.
1: All right, so let's unpack some of the messaging from either side and to what degree it is or isn't resonating. Live on the line to help us do that, the best in the business, Eric Blay, is a marketing strategist and president of Headspace Marketing in Toronto. Also the author of Normal Nation, How Normalcy Could Play in a Third Quebec Referendum, a wonderful book that if you can get your hands on, you should definitely take a read of, particularly at this juncture when we're staring down the possibility of that, you know, an election is coming, I should say, and then the possibility of a referendum for sure. Eric, good to have you with us. I appreciate you making the time.
19: Hi, Vashi.
1: So you write on this stuff all the time. I have to ask, as you listen to just the past 24 hours of messaging from either side back and forth, what's going through your head?
19: Well, you know, I wrote a piece last week about, you know, entering this trade war from a marketing communication standpoint, thinking this would be a propaganda war where you're focused on, you know, persuasion and changing minds and all of that, the classic stuff we see in wartime. But this has turned out to be more like a bad breakup, frankly, with one side that's basically saying they don't need anything from the other side, but they're sending posting memes at 2 a.m. When I see all that, and I think of the discipline on the Canadian side, and maybe I am biased, but, you know, we have a brief in Canada. We saw Minister LeBlanc on CNBC. It's pretty clear. The Prime Minister speaks pretty clearly about where he stands and the importance of being serious about this. And then you have the Americans with the fellows that you've just described in the clips you've just played. And what I find most interesting in all this is that Americans, frankly, would not have been noticing that much what's going on with the trade war had these guys not done what they're doing right now and posting and speaking the way they are. And when you look at the most recent Reuters Ipsos poll, you know, you've got now about only one in five Americans who aren't aware of what's going on with Canada. And those who are aware of what's going on with Canada are not really on Trump or Trump's administration's side on this. They feel we're being poorly treated. They don't support the idea of renaming Lake Ontario and so on. So it's an interesting dynamic where they're trying to spin this thing, and it's almost to their detriment within, you know, among the public that they most want to influence, which are Americans who will vote the midterms.
1: Well, I did want to ask you, this time seems different in that there's a more robust response in the media from the American side. Like they are, maybe it's because they're being asked about it more frequently, but they seem to have decided that the thesis they're going to put forward is that the Prime Minister and Canadians are just doing this because they had by-elections to win. And they keep, you know, repeating it. Basically, these decisions were taken only for political advantage. What is your take on why they think they need to do that? Like, what do we take from the fact that they're even doing it?
19: Yeah, I think they're almost taken aback by the fact that maybe we can be principled in these talks, in these negotiations, and we walked away on matters of principle, protecting our economy, but also protecting French culture and so on. And so I think they're not prepared to be in this sort of transactional mode that all these fellows are. One was a bond trader. And so for them, everything is a tactic and everything is a play, but it's not principle. It's a play. So they think that they're somehow, the more they send out these messages, that somehow they'll get a rise out of us. And I don't think they will. And I think the Prime Minister has been very clear that we won't, that we will just stay put until it gets more serious. And so to me, that's the difference here. You know, and by the way, as you call Canadians nasty, or the most difficult country to deal with, and I deal with heads of states around the world, and they're really difficult in Canada, that's an interesting narrative to Americans who, by and large, you know, see us as friendly, see us as polite. Yeah, he could call us socialist, sanctimonious, tree-hugging, and all of that stuff, but nasty? That doesn't stick, I think. And you're seeing it in the polls in the U.S. It's just, there's a disconnect there. So for a president who, you know, built his brand by being very media savvy, by messaging to a base in a spectacular way, I think that they're shooting in every direction. And that Hexet, Vernon Cadet thing yesterday, I think, what was that? So I think there's no message discipline. I think we have a brief here. The other side has a mic and a Truth Social platform.
1: So let me ask you a bit about the Canadian messaging, because I would say that there has been an evolution, to kind of describe it kindly, right? Like, there was a real opaqueness to everything until the talks broke down. And I would like delineate kind of the way in which the government communicated prior to that and the way in which they're communicating now. If you were to assess the message and the media and the way in which they're delivering kind of their perspective on this right now, what would you say?
19: Well, you know, in communications, particularly in advocacy, you know, you look at three levels. You look at framing, then there's potential distortion, and then there's outright lying. I think that we can't be accused for framing. And I think that, you know, of course, on that Saturday morning when Prime Minister Carney delivered his speech after the breakdown, he was framing. He knew that, standing for French culture, given the by-election in Chicoutimi and the Quebec election, that this would be a frame that would be beneficial to the federal government, to the Liberals, and to him. So I get that. But that's not distortion. That's stating facts. And in fact, we now know that French was on the table because it was no longer, they announced that it was no longer on the table soon after. So That's framing, and I think you'll see more of that from Canada, but in a very, you know, disciplined sort of way. What we're seeing in the U.S., I think, is far more distortion and in some cases outright lying. But, you know, there are also within Canada, and as there are in the U.S., there are those who are strongly, you know, have very strong positions, but there are also those who are questioning what they're hearing from their elected officials. And we have the same in Canada. We have people who, you know, maybe it's a function of what we heard about the Gordie Howe Bridge. There is, you know, there is noise online. The sentiment on social is not all, you know, Carney's on site here and Carney is telling us exactly what's going on. There is a growing sense, and we'll see how it evolves.
1: Okay, that, I gotta leave it there, Eric. I'm so sorry. I'm out of time. I appreciate your time. Eric Blais is president of Headspace Marketing in Toronto.
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2: It's a slow drive now on the westbound side of the 20 between Angrenio and Norman. For the eastbound side of the 20, if you want to watch out for a stall, that's at St. John's. We are starting to see some volume through the area. Northbound, the Kerry delays as well. Sherbrooke up to the top. Some slow down southbound the Kerry now from the top to Van Horn. Eastbound side of the TCAN, you are losing time also. Cudley S back to Stinson on the eastbound side of the Met. More volume eastbound Met. Longelier at Anjou on the westbound side of the Met. It has volume 2 between VO and the Kerry interchange. A quick reminder from Kinnack, if you want the best prices, you need to go where the prices are ridiculous. 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
7: I'm Aaron Rand, and coming up on Montreal Now, the CAQ says it's going to allow more access to the private healthcare system here to reduce wait times in hospitals. 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
1: Of the hour, we've got some breaking news out of British Columbia for you. Remember just yesterday we were talking to Rob Buffum, our legislative reporter out there, about the chaos happening in the BC Conservative Party? As of yesterday, there were seven MLAs that left the party just over the last few weeks, I believe. And then today, just moments ago, another one adds his name, Donegal Wilson. He's going to sit as an independent. He's the eighth to leave since just a few weeks ago. He said, this is what he posted on social media. When Miss Finlay, and he's referring to Carrie Lynn Finlay, the new leader of the party, became leader, I promised myself I would keep an open mind and give her 3 months to show us how she intended to lead. 3 months later, I have my answer. I never imagined things could go this wrong this quickly. So it's pretty wild. Anyway, it's I don't even know what to say. Eight MLAs leaving a party. You have to start asking whether or not, Carolyn Finley can survive as leader. We'll see. I should say not. I think I might have referenced Donegal Wilson as a man. It's a woman. My apologies. I'm not the most familiar with every single politician in British Columbia, but this is number eight in any event. And now, there's going to be more questions about whether Carrie Lynn Finley can remain on as leader. This is going to be a big national story. So number eight happened today. You heard Rob say on the show yesterday that there's lots of speculation. There could be many more that leave. So we'll keep our eye on that, how that situation evolves. We also want to talk a little bit more about that decision from the Bank of Canada to hold the line on interest rates, keep them at 2.25%. Tiff Macklem, the governor of the Bank of Canada, said energy prices are a bigger problem than counter tariffs.
14: With respect to the counter tariffs themselves, they're mostly on intermediate inputs. Not much of them is on not much of them is going to directly impact things that are in the CPI. Our assessment at this point is that the inflationary impact of those counter tariffs is fairly modest. The bigger issue for inflation is really what's going on in the Middle East. The real issue is how long do those oil prices stay high? How high do they go? And as I said, the longer that drags on, the bigger the risk that it starts to spill over to the prices of other goods and services. So, yes, we are going to be tracking the effects of the counter tariffs, but the much bigger impact is really what's going on in energy markets.
1: So we put the content of that statement from the Bank of Canada governor to RBC chief economist Francis Donald.
15: Well, one, it's not the new shock. We've, been talking about energy prices for a couple months, but the Bank of Canada made the point that, hey, we got a runway issue here. These energy prices have been high for longer than perhaps we had expected, though we didn't say that explicitly. And the longer they stay high, the more that they can seep into consumer inflation expectations and bleed into other products. So it's really the time decay element of this that seems more relevant. But energy is one problem. It's not the only problem. Indeed, counter tariffs, as much as Governor Macklem sort of downplayed them, they're another inflationary shock. Last year, the Bank of Canada said about a quarter of higher prices from counter tariffs bled through for Canadians. Food inflation is still at 3% in Canada. That's too high for a lot of Canadians. We got that gas tax relief from the federal government that's coming off here. And there's a little bit of heat under these inflation metrics. But I think, as you and I have talked about before, it's not even. Some provinces are facing much higher inflation than others. And some Canadians, particularly low-income Canadians who spend more on food and energy, are feeling even more inflation. So this is a Bank of Canada that said to us, yes, we know there's downside risks to the economy from the trade shock, but we also know 25 basis points isn't going to solve a trade war, and it could make cost of living issues harder for Canadians. That's the balance Governor Macklem was trying to explain to us today.
0: So do you feel like the prospect of, and you kind of mentioned this briefly, but like that there is a distinct prospect of having to hike rates in the future?
15: Based on how the Bank of Canada is communicating, that it wants to keep inflation around 2%. And in part, Vash, you have to say, there's a bit of some global bleeding into this story as well, because the Americans are fighting inflation that is much higher and has been more persistent of a problem. But global bond markets are telling the U.S., you better wake up to the fact that inflation has been out of control for too long. So there is a motivation for central banks from a variety of angles to make sure inflation stays at 2%, which is where it is now. But if the economy continues to print things like 3% growth measures, if

0: potentially higher rates coming later in 2027 from the Bank of Canada.
1: So let me pick up on that, because in an hour, the finance minister is going to announce the gas tax, the excise tax suspension will continue until the end of January, and then sort of gradually be lifted into the spring. When you talk about targeted help that sort of might work in the way that you describe, what the government has put in the window so far, does that do the job, or do you expect in the budget that there needs to be augmentation?
0: It's a shock absorber. So the government any government when it's facing this type of shock, but particularly the Canadian government now, needs to be doing two things exactly at the same time. One is they have to build a bridge to the next economy. And to do that, they have to provide very direct support to those who have been impacted by tariffs themselves or by counter tariffs that will come through. So that includes small business relief coming through, improvements in EI plans. That we've seen a good chunk of that. We've also seen an enormous amount of support from provincial governments. We can't forget about those. But concurrently, at the exact same time, they have to build a stronger economy with which we are trying to get to. And that's going to be some of the bigger emphasis on building out infrastructure, creating jobs in the long term. So when we talk about targeted support, right now we're talking about the government actually going into areas where you have sectoral weakness or even little regional recessions which are in play across the country in areas where tariffs are being impacted, go right to the source and solve those challenges and provide support. But that support needs to be targeted. It also probably needs to be short term. It's not for forever. So when we see the budget coming up, you're going to hear a lot about needing to balance both putting out the fire right now and building a better firehouse exactly at the same time. We have to see both from this government coming forward. And yes, we've seen seeds of both of those in play already.
1: That is Frances Donnell, the chief economist with RBC, talking a little bit about what we heard from the Bank of Canada's governor in his announcement today, that for the seventh consecutive time, the bank will hold the key lending rate at 2.25%. Lots of you weighing in on the future of the Conservatives. Vince writes, if Jamil moves up in the Conservative Party, I'm out. That guy's a nut. I don't understand how he even got elected. Well, he did get elected, but Vince will not be supporting them. Chris in London says, Vashi, the only ones who think there isn't unity amongst Conservatives and that we need a leader are Liberals. Conservatives are quite happy with our leader, and we're quite happy with the unity in the party. Another listener writes, they're never going to win with PP, Pierre Poilievre, at the head. The toxicity in the party is quite evident when you see what Jamil Giovanni is doing. Stephen Guibeau, one more listener writes, is gone as of yesterday. Carney has lost the confidence of many of his MPs. I will say I have definitely, we've covered extensively the sort of progressive flank of the party. You heard Stephen Guibeau talk at length on this program about his opposition to what the Prime Minister is doing. Another listener says, Conservatives still support Poilievre. I feel like we'll be talking about this again. I'll leave our program there. Thanks for listening. Have a wonderful rest of your day.
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6: Good afternoon. It's 2 o'clock. I'm Jason Mayoff with a CTV News Update. Mainly cloudy today. It is 24 downtown, but it feels like 29. Weather details in minutes. Here's what's making news right now. Elections Quebec says it's too late to make any changes to French-only voter information cards. One group considering legal action over the lack of English. And the Bank of Canada holds its key interest rate steady. With the latest from the CJAD 800 Traffic Center, here's Lauren Glazer.
7: We're seeing slowdowns now, southbound 13.

0: starting at the Vashon Bridge, running down to the 440. Also delays on the westbound side of the 20, volume from Ungrenio to Norman. Eastbound side of the 20, still have that stall at St. John's, and we do have some volume through the area. For northbound the Carry, it's difficult, its length. Southbound the Carry delays there from the top to Van Horn. For southbound 15, it's a bit slower through Nuns Island. Southbound 25 delays Bubby into the tunnel. A lot of off and on volume on the westbound side of the Met between PNF and the DeCarry interchange. 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
1: In the news, an Anglo rights group says it is considering legal action over Elections Quebec's plan to send out French-only voter information documents. The agency says it asked the government for an exemption to Bill 96, but was denied. Talks Eva Ludwig told CJAD 800's Trudy Mason today that everyone should be up in arms about this.
2: Everybody should be angry, not just the English-speaking Quebecers, but everyone, and there should be a lot of pressure And in order to reverse this decision, and which is what we are asking Elections Quebec to do, and what we are also asking Minister Roberge to do.
1: Roberge, the French language minister, says French is the only official language in Quebec. He says providing voter information in English online instead of on the card mailed to every household is a fair balance. For their part, Elections Quebec says it's already too late to make any changes to the mailouts. Ruba Ghazal with the Separatist Quebec Solidaire, they were the only political party today to speak out against the decision.
3: C'est pas comme ça qu'on va protéger le français en pénalisant des citoyens, notamment, je pense, aux personnes aînées.
1: She says you don't protect the French language by penalizing citizens, especially seniors, who may not be so comfortable with getting information online. On the campaign trail today, the Liberals are promising to put more money into repairing Quebec.
4: There's a lot of infrastructures that are actually in a very poor state throughout Quebec. So we are putting $15 billion more over the next 10 years in the Plan Québécois des Infrastructures.
1: CAQ leader Christine Frechette says they have a plan to reduce the public service by 3,000 people in the next few years.
5: There are nowadays 5,000 people who have been thanked, who used to work for the administration, and we've identified another 3,000 person that will be thanked also before the end of 2029-2030.
1: The PQ says it would launch an education estates general within 100 days and bring in 5 major reforms to the public school system. The Bank of Canada held its benchmark interest rate steady at 2.25% for a 7th consecutive decision today.
6: The central bank has been on the sidelines since late last year and was widely expected to remain on hold heading into the decision. Inflation rose to 3% in July after the war in Iran drove a volatile period for gas prices over the spring and summer. Economic growth, meanwhile, has shown signs of rebound. Economists weighing in ahead of today's decision expected the Bank of Canada would wait to see how new tariffs between Canada and the U.S. will affect growth and inflation before adjusting the policy rate. Michelle Zedekian, The Canadian Press.
1: 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We could get a thunderstorm tomorrow afternoon, the high 24. It's 24 downtown, but it feels like 29. For all the news during the day, stream us on your smart speaker. 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

0: Good afternoon and welcome to, let's see now, yesterday, Wednesday, it is September the 2nd today. Boy, the month is flying right by, isn't it? Yeah. So here we are on a better day than I thought we would have. The forecast looked pretty grim yesterday at the end of the show, but we managed to get through the early part of the day anyway. There is still, however, showers, maybe even a thunder shower, sometime late afternoon or early evening tonight, so just keep that in mind if you are heading up. So lots going on, obviously. The whole story here today that's got all of us kind of wondering what the hell's going on with respect to the elections is the Election Quebec decision to send out those notices to you, you know, the ones that tell you where to go vote and et cetera and what time and all that kind of stuff in French only, which if I got all our analysts, the people who were talking about this right, is the first time that has ever happened. Even when there was a PQ government, we were still getting those cards from Elections Quebec in both languages. Not this time. And I don't, we're going to talk more about this because I want to get your take on it. I know some people have simply said, well, wait a sec, that's not entirely true. Yes, the printed part will be only in French, but there'll be a QR code. Hands up, how many people don't know what a QR code is? Okay, I see a couple. The QR code there, if you click on it, would show you or take you to the English part of the Elections Quebec website. I don't know if it's an actual copy of what you just got in French or not, but it would allow you to see what's going on in English. But you would have to be able to click on that QR code. And obviously the problem with that is for a lot of people, especially seniors perhaps, who are not that tech savvy, they have no idea how to do that. Some of them don't even own cell phones that let you do that. So what's going on? And you would have thought once the story went kind of public this morning and there's been a reaction to it, and you're going to hear, as I said, more about that in a minute, we would have at least had Jean-François Roberge, who was the language minister, come out and say, oh, it's a mistake. Just like he did when they tried to, you know, enforce Bill 96 in hospitals. Remember that story? And then we actually had him on the show at the time because everybody was, what do you mean? I have to prove I'm a historic Quebec Anglo to get service in English in a hospital here? And he said, no, it was all a mistake. The OQLF overstepped, blah, blah, blah. That was then. This, if you were hoping, I thought maybe we'd get that today, clarification. It didn't come. I'm going to read you. This is the actual statement from the minister responsible in relation to this whole idea of French only on the Election Quebec documents. He wrote the following. Translated from French. French is the sole official and common language of Quebec. As a parliamentary institution that guarantees the proper functioning of our democracy and elections, it is only right that Elections Quebec uphold its duty to set an example. What? Protecting the French language depends first and foremost on its vitality and therefore on its information throughout society, or normalization, I'm sorry, throughout society. Individuals eligible for instruction in English and members of First Nations will still be able to receive information in English upon request. This is a fair balance that respects the linguistic and democratic rights of these individuals without contravening our objectives of defending our national language and the spirit of the Charter of the French Language as amended by our major reform of 2022. It is important to remember that as a parliamentary institution, Elections Quebec, their directive regarding the use of language other than French, must be approved by the Commissioner of the French Language, which was done in April 2026. I'm going to read that last sentence again. It is important to remember that as a parliamentary institution, Election Quebec's directive regarding the use of a language other than French must be approved by the Commissioner of the French Language, which was done in April 2026. I'm sorry, am I reading that wrong, or does that make it sound like Elections Quebec did, in fact, ask for a change, or in this case, an exemption, and that was done in April 26th? I don't know. If it was done, we would be getting this in English as well. So that, I'm sorry, maybe I'm reading that wrong. That doesn't make sense to me. Basically, what it says is Elections Quebec, which I thought was an independent body, it's not a parliamentary body, would have to go to the government and ask for an exemption, which they did, for the use of a language other than French. And then it says must be approved. Yeah, it must be approved, but it wasn't approved. And now Elections Quebec, now that the story's gone public, Elections Quebec said, you know what, even if there was a change and we were told, okay, you can go ahead and do this, it's too late. It's too late to change the ballots or redo the ballots or whatever it is. So here we are talking about a situation from a party, the government, the CAQ. What happened to that tone, that new tone that Christine Frechetta talked about? Where is that? Did I not hear a clip? Do we have a clip of Christine Frechette, by the way, from today? I'm pretty sure I heard it on our news, with her saying after this story came up that she would look into this or talk to someone. Jimmy, do you have that clip?
1: Listen, these discussions are taking place as we speak. And so I want to hear about the discussions that will be that will have take place today, and afterwards we will take a decision. I want to make sure what we are entitled to.
0: What? Does the left hand not know what the right hand is doing in this government? Christine Frechette, the acting premier, is going to talk to the people in, I guess, in charge here, but that would be Jean-François Roberge, who already issued a statement from the government saying, no, this is how it's going to stay. I don't know what's going on here. But that is the latest statement we have from the government. There will be no change. You want to get your election update, your card in English? Not happening. You will need to figure out how to use your phone, get a QR code, and that will take you to the English portion of the site where you can find out that information. Look, I'm going to play the clip for you in a second. A bit of a slap in the face. It's a big slap in the face. There's no question about that. As I said, previous governments, this has never been an issue before, even under the PQ, under a separatist government. Suddenly, the party that says, and Christine Frechette said this the other day, unless I'm crazy, did she not reach out to English voters and say, look, if you know you think you're being taken advantage of or being ignored by the Liberals, consider voting CAC. And then they do this? So I don't know what's worse here. The idea that, yes, nobody in this government, like, as I said, the left hand doesn't know what the right hand is doing, or they don't care. So we're going to talk more about this. I want you to hear what Tom Mulcair had to say about this, because I will tell you now, even based on what the government has said in this public sort of note that we got, their statement, would this invalidate the election or results of the election? That's one thing being discussed. And by the way, I will tell you, and I was a little kind of put off by this, I would have thought the first people we would hear from after this story came out would be the provincial Liberals. We didn't. We heard from Quebec Solidaire, from Ruba Gazelle, saying, you know what? No, this is wrong. Protecting the French language shouldn't have anything to do with, of course, eliminating the English language. Quebec Solidaire. I didn't hear anything from the Liberals, but you will in a minute, because Liz Press is going to join us. Now, I also want to point out, to be perfectly fair, I heard Jason in our newscast a couple of minutes ago say the only party that said anything was Quebec Solidaire, objecting to this decision by the CAQ. But there was a clip from Charles Maillard, which I guess addresses this. I heard this as well. So here is what the leader, the provincial Liberal leader, said.
2: There is not that much I can do right now, but I share the concerns of Élections Québec, and I think we all share the mission of Élections Québec, which is to make sure that as many Quebecers as possible will actually vote on October 5th.
0: Is that good enough? What is that saying exactly? That he shares the concern? What about I'm going to talk to, or I'm going to go here, or I'm going to... I wasn't getting that in there. So look, this is going to be our question of the day, because this is a bigger deal, I think, than it's being made out to be. A, it's a slap in the face. B, how hypocritical can a party be to suggest that, you know what, we Anglophones, Allophones, should consider voting for them if we feel taken advantage of by the Liberals, and then come out and say, sorry, if you want to do this in English, figure it out on your own. For the life of me, I don't get it, but that's why we're going to talk about this. That aside, and I'll come back to this in a second, I do want to acknowledge our producer, Alice Martin. By the way, Jimmy G is in today for Brian Callisar, who was in for Andrew Malik, who was back. Anyway, it's that time of the year, apparently. Alice is, ladies and gentlemen, our producer, Alice Martin, very lucky to actually be here today and not be serving a small prison sentence somewhere.
3: I'm a criminal.
0: What happened?
3: Okay, I was biking down from my home until work, and I have my headphones. I'm listening to Trudy, the Big Five, and I'm turning on just very near the office, mm-hmm. and all of a sudden a cop.
0: What?
3: A cop.
0: You're
3: gets
0: on
3: out.
0: Your bike.
3: I'm on my bike.
0: Okay.
3: And a cop gets out of his car and then steps right into the middle of the road, puts his hand up, says stop, and.
0: Mais
3: yeah.
0: en français.
3: Oui, arrêtez-vous.
0: Okay. Oui.
3: And I'm like so startled. I'm like, oh my God, that's it. I'm done. My life is ruined. Why am I being stopped by a cop okay. right now? And so I almost fall off my bike because I'm so startled. And then I go up to the cop. I'm like, what did I do wrong? And he goes, you're not supposed to have your headphones on while riding a bike.
0: Okay. I want to do this accurately. En français. It's okay. En français.
3: No,
0: not part of Bill 96. What did he say to you?
3: He literally just like pointed at like his ear and said, "T'es pas supposé avoir d'écouteurs."
0: Ah bon?
3: Yeah.
0: Headset.
3: Yeah, but okay.
0: Et qu'est-ce que t'as dit?
3: But he had a fine in his hand. And so like I'm shaking in my boots. I'm like, oh, that's it. I'm not going to be able to pay rent or eat for for the next. Yeah, I'm very dramatic as a person anyway. And I go, "Oh my god, how much is it going to cost me?" And he goes, "It's going to cost you a warning."
0: Okay.
3: Apparently he was already stopping another guy and didn't want to deal with the frightened young woman in front of him.
0: Did he give you a warning ticket or just said, "Don't do this"?
3: No,
0: again?
3: He just said, "Don't do this." He said, "Put your headphones in your backpack now."
0: Okay. I prefer when you tell the story in French. It's a good way to learn French as well at the same time.
3: Oui, mets tes écouteurs dans ton sac. Wait. Maintenant, je te regarde.
0: Oh, he watched
3: he was,
0: you do
3: he
0: it.
3: He was watching me.
0: Ooh.
3: Yeah.
0: Okay.
3: And I rode away to work crying.
0: Oh, no.
3: Because I was so scared.
0: Okay. But nothing happened. You got a warning.
3: Nothing happened. And I avoided a small jail sentence.
0: And Alice has avoided going to prison. There you go. That's our story to kick off the show. Let me go to traffic. First time around on this Wednesday afternoon to check on your drive with, I guess, and this is Lauren Glazer. Lauren?
4: Yeah. Good afternoon, Aaron. Looking at the eastbound side of the T-Can, we do have delays now between Côte-de-Liesse and Saint-Laurent on the eastbound side of the Met. More volume between Lac-Cordaire and the Anjou interchange. Southbound 25 is a busy drive now between Yprévost and the tunnel. We have delays also on the westbound side of the Met between Pinneuf and DeCary. Northbound Laurentian, increased volume now starting at St. Rose, running out to the 640 for southbound 13. The volume there between the Vachon Bridge and 440, again between Hickmore and Ottery 20. Westbound side of the 20, it's pretty slow now between Turcotte and Norman. On the eastbound side of the 20, we are still dealing with a stall at St. John's, and we are still seeing some volume through the area. 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Your next report at 2:30.
0: All right. Thank you, Lauren. So here's the deal. I want to talk about this. This is a story, and I'm sure this is not the end of the story. The idea that you cannot get your election ballot, the one that comes to your door to let you know when, where to go vote, all that kind of stuff for the election coming up, the provincial election in October. Elizabeth Press is the Liberal MNA for Darcy McGee. She's also the official opposition critic for relations with English-speaking Quebecers. That's us. And she is on the line. First of all, thank you for coming on. I appreciate it. Look, I will be perfectly honest. I had hoped we would hear from the Liberals first before anyone after we found out about what this mess is. So what is the Liberal position here? What are we going to do?
5: Yeah, well, I'm just going to start by saying that when Charles Michel had the opportunity this morning to speak to the media about it, the clip that you just played, he did come out against it. I posted about it this morning. And you're absolutely right. There's nothing in this that protects the French language. All it does is undermine democracy. And when you have Elections Quebec itself asking the government to reverse their position on this because they realize the goal is to have as many people participate in the election and vote as possible, and the government still denies Quebec elections, it's coming from the same vein as we saw Bill 96 and all of these bills that the CAQ has deposited, which, as you said, Christine Fréchette may try and suddenly wake up and, "Oh, I'm a friend to the English-speaking community, and the CAQ can be an option." Clearly, gestures like this show that those are just words.
0: The question then, I guess, becomes, and okay, I know what you said about Charles Maillard. Again, I thought that was kind of ambiguous. What is the option here other than complaining about the fact that you get to go to speak to the minister? How would it work from here?
5: It's appealing to the, right now, the government is the one who has the ability to make that decision. Like I said, Elections Quebec itself asked for the government not to do this.
0: Yeah.
5: So it's going to take pressure on people like Christine Fréchette and Jean-François Roberge to realize that we are all full-fledged Quebecers. We all deserve the opportunity to vote and whatever information that comes with that. So if they really want people to participate and they want to represent all Quebecers, they have a responsibility to listen to Elections Quebec and do the right thing and reverse their position.
0: Let me ask you one other thing. With respect to, I don't know if you heard the Christine Fréchette clip saying she would look into this. I said, does the left hand really not know what the right hand is doing? Here is the premier saying, "Oh, I'm going to look into this," after her own minister has already come out and issued a statement saying this is the way it is and nothing's going to change.
5: And again, if she was really interested in maintaining the information to the English-speaking community, this wouldn't have went through in the first place. When Elections Quebec said, "We want to be omitted from this rule," she would have taken action. So she's saying one thing, but as you said, her government is acting in a different way. So, you know, put your money where your mouth is. It's just words until action follows. So she has a responsibility. She's the one who has the decision-making power. She's the one who has to make sure that all Quebecers have an equal right to access to voting.
0: Are you able to do something like lodge a formal complaint, or what's next, if anything?
5: Again, because Elections Quebec asked the decision to be reversed and the government refused, there's no appealing to Elections Quebec because they realize how ridiculous this mm-hmm. is. And I am going to appeal to ministers on the government side. I mean, look, Christopher Skeet, who's minister responsible for English-speaking community, I'd like to know where he stands on this. I'd like him to answer me and know how he's going to represent that community.
0: There was also talk this morning as well, I think Tom Mulcair brought it up, and I'm going to play that clip, of maybe this being challenged in the courts.
5: So my writing office was inundated this morning with calls this morning all day from people concerned about this. And a few people have brought that up to us, that they are looking into avenues to see if there is an opportunity to sue the government over this because it's a fundamental right that's being obstructed.
0: So there is that. Well, so someone is looking into this is what you're saying.
5: Yeah, people have called my office who are looking into it.
0: Look, I thank you for the time, and I do appreciate you coming on and letting people know that, yes, that objection has been launched. You know, the Liberal Party has not forgotten you, and someone is at least concerned. It's good to know as well that people are calling you in your writing office very much aware of what's going on. I think that's positive as well. I thank you for the time. I appreciate it.
5: Thank you, Aaron.
0: Take care. Elizabeth Press, Liberal MNA for Darcy McGee. So there you go. How much can the pushback be? I don't know. I'm not sure anybody knows. We've never dealt with a situation like this. I will say, when she talks about Elections Quebec, my understanding is Elections Quebec is an independent body. It's not part of the government, right? And then when I read the part about, well, if they had applied to have this done bilingually, which apparently they did and were denied, if we knew this 3 months ago, why is it only coming out now? Because now Elections Quebec says, oh, yeah, well, it's too late. We can't do anything about this. If you knew this was going to be the case, why, as I said, are we only finding about it now? I want you to hear what Tom Mulcair had to say on this. He was on, obviously, with Andrew this morning. Then I want you to weigh in on it as well and tell me, maybe we're making a bigger deal of this than you think we should be, right? You can still get a QR code and get your information in English. You just can't do it on the card. Are you outraged or could you care less? We'll do that when we come back.
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0: All right, as promised, so we're going to get into this. I want to hear from you, this idea that Elections Quebec, unable to get the government to exempt it from having those election notices that come to your house to tell you where to vote in the upcoming election, they're going to be in French only. First time ever. You want to get English? Click on the QR code. Tom LaCare talked about this morning. Listen to what he had to say.
15: Here's the backstory. Bill 96 comes in. It applies to the public administration. So that means government itself producing its documents. Mostly going to be in French now. Always has been mostly in French, but made it even more difficult. And then somehow creeping into all of this, it's not clear how it got there, is the question of eligibility certificates, which is what you need to get your kids into English school. But of course, if you're 70 years old and sitting at home saying, I don't know what a QR code is and I don't know how to use it, 21% of Quebecers over the age of 70 would not be able to navigate this stuff. So what the Quebec government contrived to do is to say that somehow this applies to the Director General of Elections. And that's where the first penalty flag goes onto the field. The Director General of Elections is above the fray, is not beholden to any minister. And the information coming out yesterday is that the government is saying that the Director General of Elections shouldn't put this stuff out in English. Well, sorry, the Director General of Elections has to be totally independent, is not beholden to any minister, doesn't have to ask permission to do its stuff. All of this has always been bilingual, even under PQ governments. They've always understood that the rules set down by the Supreme Court in several cases, but especially in cases that bear the name of Peter Blakey, a very well-known Montreal lawyer whose name is on two Supreme Court cases, having to do with not only the language of legislation, that goes back to 79. Bill 101 said, we're going to do the whole enactment process only in French, but we'll come up with an English translation later on, because this is the Quebec Constitution and we can change it. The Supreme Court threw that out the window, said absolutely not. Section 133 of the BNA Act is as clear as a bell. The whole enactment process has to be in both languages. And then in another Blakey case, they said, by the way, all subordinate legislation and all documents having to do with the application of that legislation, you know, like forms and things like that, have to be in both languages. What they're doing here clearly is saying that some of those documents, which would have been captured by that Blakey decision, are now going to be only in French based on their decision, and not based on the Constitution. So you can't do that. You can't unilaterally change the constitutional rules. I've put in a call to, you know, people in the CAC to try to get a reaction to it. I think they were a bit blindsided by it. So this is something that apparently the minister, Jean-François Roberge, who was in charge of language, would have given an instruction, or his office would have, to the people at the Director General of Elections. And I'll say this right away. The person who's there now is a lifer. He's been in the Director General of Elections office for decades, which meant that he would have worked there with Pierre F. Côté, who was sort of like the summit of this stuff. And he never, for a second, he was never, ever, ever told by anybody what to do in French or in English. Everything was always bilingual. He saw it correctly as a constitutional obligation. Failure to follow that could have compromised an election, and he would never listen. He always hewed to the same thing. What we have now is a lifetime bureaucrat who worked with him and worked within that office and never seemed to catch the fact that it's supposed to be independent. The whole election itself could get thrown out because they didn't respect these basic constitutional rights of the English-speaking community.
0: That is Tom Mulcair kind of laying out the case. I want to know from you. Here's the story. For the first time ever, in a provincial general election, Elections Quebec will be sending out voters' information documents in French only in order to comply with changes to Bill 96. The only way to get English information will be to click on a QR code. You do that with the camera in your phone, which will take you to Elections Quebec English site where you can get the information there. This has never, ever happened before. When the government was asked, the minister was asked about this today, all he said was, and I read this to you before, it basically says the following: French is the sole official and common language of Quebec. As a parliamentary institution, and yada, yada, yada, and then, sorry, it's not going to happen. So Elections Quebec was denied an exemption by the government, by the CAC, by the minister, Jean-François Roberge, denied an exemption to include English for the first time ever on one of these election folders that you're going to be getting, or documents that you're going to be getting in your mailbox. Is this as big an issue as we're making it out to be? Because I know some people think, what's the big deal? I use a QR code, use my phone, right? Use it for menus in restaurants, whatever. Or is this a slap in the face to the English community? 790-0800-514-790-0800 for your text when we come back.
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17: Good afternoon. It's 2:30. I'm Jason Mayoff with a CTV News update. The federal government is extending the gas tax holiday it brought in April. The 10-cent a liter tax was supposed to return next week, but the finance minister has just announced the tax holiday will continue until the end of January, and then the tax will be gradually brought back. Elections Quebec says it is too late to put English back on voter information documents. It removed the information because of Bill 96 and instead will include a QR code directing you to its website for any English information you need. The French language minister says that's a fair balance. An Anglo rights group is considering legal action. And Bank of Canada Governor Tiff Macklem doesn't think the Canada-U.S. relationship will return to normal, even if trade tensions dissipate. Macklem today announced the bank's key interest rate will hold steady at 2.25%. For more news, including police investigating after a body was found in Lachine, go to ctvnewsmontreal.ca. And with the latest from the CJAD 800 Traffic Center, here's Lauren Glazer.
4: We're seeing slowdowns now. Northbound 13 volume from before the TCAN runs up to Henri-Bourassa. Also delays southbound 13 from the Vachon Bridge down to Dagenais, again between Côte-de-Liesse and Autoroute 20. Westbound side of the 20, that is tough now between Turcotte and Norman. For northbound the Carry, you are losing time. Sherbrooke up to the top. Southbound the Carry volume there from the top to Van Horn. For southbound 15, it's busy also between De La Vérendrye and the Champlain. Off and on slowdowns, westbound Matt PNF out to the DeCarry Interchange for northbound Laurentian. You are losing some time from the 440 out to the 640. 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
17: Your Dormez-vous Weather Center forecast, mainly cloudy today, showers, maybe a thunderstorm late this afternoon, the high today 25, showers and a possible thunderstorm tonight, the low 18, and mainly cloudy with a chance of showers tomorrow. We could get a thunderstorm in the afternoon, the high 24. It's 24 downtown, but it feels like 29. Your next CTV News update is at 3 o'clock.
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24: And when you have Elections Quebec itself asking the government to reverse their position on this because they realize the goal is to have as many people participate in the election and vote as possible, and the government still denies Quebec elections. It's coming from the same vein as we saw Bill 96 and all of these bills that the CAQ has deposited, which, as you said, Christine Fréchette may try and suddenly wake up and, oh, I'm a friend to the English-speaking community and the CAQ can be an option. Clearly, gestures like this show that those are just words.
0: That is Elizabeth Press. She is the Liberal MNA for Darcy McGee and also the official opposition critic as far as English language rights are concerned. So I guess the question really here is this, because I'm reading some of your comments. Some of you don't think this is a big deal at all, which is fine. This one says, I don't understand this dispute on a practical level. I don't know how many people. It says, if you're 70, you voted many, many times. What do they need to read and understand? What do they need to read and understand? It'll just be an address where to vote. Seriously, this is just political. Is it the idea that you can't, for the first time in Quebec history, you cannot get your voter information card in English? And again, I will point out, because the part of the story is Elections Quebec, which is a separate entity, it's not part of the provincial government, asked for an exemption to Bill 96 in this case, which is always, you know, even before Bill 96, as I said, they've always been bilingual, and the government said no. And then Christine Fréchette is quoted as coming out after this became a story this morning and saying, well, I'll see you. I'll talk to my minister. Shouldn't that have happened before? I'm pretty sure Elections Quebec didn't pick up the phone a day ago and say, can we do this? It happened in a day. In fact, the letter says this needed to be done by April of 2026, which apparently it was. And the answer was, no, you don't get an exemption. So what do you think? Are you bothered by this? And I will point out, by the way, and we know this, 21% of people over 70 in this province don't even have smartphones, computers, or tablets, so using a QR code or trying to use a QR code is a bit foreign to them. And those are the same people, by the way, who end up being the most consistent voters. So what's going on here? Older people tend to vote more consistently, and they're the ones who are being singled out here by saying, sorry, you have to figure this out on your own. 790-0800, 514-790-0800 for your text. Tell me what you think about this. Maybe this is a mountain of a molehill. I don't think so. I think this is, as I said before, a slap in the face to Anglos, especially from a government that says, has said, their premier last week, Christine Fréchette. First of all, she said, I want to set a new tone with Anglo-Quebec. Really? Oh, well, it is a new tone, because this has never happened before. It's always been bilingual. I guess the new tone is it'll only be French from here on in, as long as we're the government. And then on the other hand said, well, you know, if you don't feel the Liberals are treating you well, and that's been the common kind of complaint, right, that the Liberals take us for granted as Anglophones because they know they'll get our votes. And she said, this without a smile on her face, consider voting for the CAQ. And then this. 790-0800, Bob's on the line. Bob, what do you think?
25: Hi, Aaron. It's a further erosion of Anglophone rights here in Quebec. I'm not going to start jumping up and down. It's a slap in the face, boo-hoo-hoo. But they're slowly chipping away, and they're going to continue chipping away. I think that English rights groups should fight it in court. No reason to bring it in the newspapers and cause further friction between the two communities, but it should be taken to as a legal matter.
0: Yeah.
25: And shoved in their face.
0: To your point, by the way, I don't think this is friction between communities. I think this is clearly friction between this particular party and this particular minister and Anglos. I don't think, I will just say one thing, Bob. Quebec Solidaire, Ruba Gazal, was the first to come out. They're a separatist party as well, remember that, to come out and say this is wrong. So it's not about communities.
25: I have French friends, a lot of them, and believe you me, a lot of them are because of fear-mongering by the political parties, the Francophone ones there. They say, oh, yes, but our French rights, our French language is disappearing. Yeah. They're believing the rhetoric that is told by these people.
0: Yeah.
25: So they're, when I say friction, I shouldn't maybe use that word, but there is a fear on the part of the Francophone community and some certain people, even some of the more educated ones, that they seem to be afraid that their language is disappearing.
0: Which is what PQ was selling Paul St. Pierre Plamondon
25: exactly.
0: the other day, right?
25: Exactly.
0: Bob, I thank you for the call. Sandy, what about you?
6: Maybe what they want is for a million less people to vote. Is that what they're trying to do?
0: Well, they will have a lot. If this stays the way it is right now and people can't figure out how to do a QR code because, you know, if you're a senior, you don't have a, I don't know, you're not, you don't have a computer, a tablet, whatever, that's what's going to end up happening, I think, right? I don't want to say there's a conspiracy theory where they're going to keep these people home because we know those people are the ones who go out and vote on a regular basis. I don't know. Are you affected by this directly?
6: Yes, I am. And I'm not happy about it.
0: Okay. We'll see where this goes. You've already heard from the Liberals saying they're going to try to get some answers here. I'm not sure what changes. The most disappointing part of the story so far is that Elections Quebec says it's too late to make a change.
6: I don't believe that. They could change it if they wanted to.
0: Well, we'll wait and see. Sandy, I thank you for the call. Ronnie, what about you?
7: Hi, Aaron. I'd just like to preface everything.
6: I believe that. They could change it if they
7: Sorry.
0: You have to turn that down.
7: Sorry, okay, yeah, I did. I'd like to preface everything by saying I grew up in East End. My mother's French-Canadian. I sent my son to French school, not because I give a damn about the French language or I want to protect it. I've given him more options in life. My biggest complaint is with the English community. A lot to do with you guys, with this constant... Well, we have to protect the French language. We have to. We don't have to do nothing as English people. That's their problem. And the more we get down on our knees and say, look, you know, we're doing our best to help you, that's their problem. You know what I mean? It's just when I hear this, and it was being a couple of hosts before I sent my kids to French school because I want to. It's let them worry about their problem. And I believe I've called in before and told you. My son's French. He went to French school. He's majority French. All his friends in East End, Repentigny, which is pure old Parisot, Comté, they all speak English. They're French. French at heart. They've gone to French school. It's changing. And the government's scared, and I understand why they're scared, because it is happening. But it's not happening. It's our fault. It's the French-Canadian kids who want to speak English,
0: mm-hmm.
7: and they're learning English. And it blows my mind how many people in the East End, and I'm talking Pointe-aux-Trembles to Joliet, kids, high school age, and CJEP, they all speak English. That's why the government's scared. And I believe what they say a lot, that there is too much English, but it's not our fault. Their kids, their French-Canadian kids, want to learn English, yeah. and they don't know how to control it.
0: Well, that's just it. You're kind of making the point that, you know, you're agreeing that, you know, there's a concern for French. If all these French kids are learning English, I'm sure a lot of that is coming from social media, right?
7: How do
0: they control that? So I understand that they're concerned. I'm not going to fully agree with you. I think the one thing you're suggesting here, if I'm understanding, is, and I've said this before and other people have as well, it's not a zero-sum game, and it never should be. It's not protecting French should not equal abandoning English. Or punishing
7: exactly.
0: English. That's all.
7: Exactly. But we have to start standing up and saying enough's enough. Like I heard on the radio, some gentleman called before and said, well, you know, what's this really going to affect us? You cannot make a move like English radios cannot speak English no more. It'll be an uproar.
0: Yeah.
7: The government get involved.
0: Yeah.
7: But when you start chipping away slowly at the foundation of what English language is, and everybody goes, it's no big deal. It's no big deal.
0: No, I agree with you. You're right.
7: Eventually, we're stuck.
0: You're right. It's like when I heard Paul St. Pierre Plamondon the other day lay out those five things that proved to him in his mind that, you know, French is, it's a catastrophic reversal of French, including the language spoken at home or your mother tongue. I'm like, really, what's next? Right? What is next? Ronnie, I thank you for the call. Hal, tell me what you think.
8: Yeah, thanks for taking my call there, Aaron. My take on all this is, first of all, the voter registration cards as being presented by this government are strictly illegal, and they violate the Constitution, rights and freedoms. And if this is allowed to happen, then, of course, I think the federal government, maybe even Governor General, should step in and declare the outcome of the election null and void.
0: Well, there is that.
8: Because the basic rules were not followed.
0: That's something. That's a point that Tom LaCare actually raised as a potential, right? If they don't go ahead and make these forms available bilingually, as they have historically in Quebec, does this, could it'll this potentially be, validate or invalidate the election results?
8: Yeah, it'll be a bogus election that you see in third world countries where they have banana republics.
0: Okay.
8: This is not allowed to happen in Canada. End of story.
0: Hal, I appreciate the call. Chris, tell me what's on your mind.
9: Yeah, I think little things do matter, Aaron, and if they didn't, then they wouldn't have changed it, right? Because the whole argument of it's not a big deal, then if it wasn't a big deal, isn't it harder to change something than just keeping it status quo, meaning having it eligible to be bilingual? I think it's an absolute target towards the English community, and anybody who says, and I understand we don't want to use the word conspiracy, but any time that you're eliminating the chance for one minority group to have their voice be heard slash vote, it is a direct attack on their right to vote, right? They're paying taxes.
0: Mm-hmm.
9: They're living in Quebec. They 100% have the right to be served in both languages, right? And on the last point is, when did being bilingual not be such a beautiful value of our beautiful province, right? Both speaking French and English should be something that we should be proud of. And instead, it goes from English people need to speak French to now, you know, Aaron, I need to be thinking in French, or else
0: that's
9: the
0: next
9: French language needs to be after me.
0: I said that the other day. Thank you for the call, Chris. I appreciate it. By the way, you know, the idea of a conspiracy, this texter says, this voting tactic or voting card tactic by the CAQ is nothing more than a voter suppression initiative. It should be strongly condemned by all parties, and hopefully they will all weigh in. There are nearly 210,000 Quebec residents over 65 whose first official language was not French in the last census. 210,000 people, and I'm not suggesting all of them can't figure out how to use a QR code, but even if 21% of them can't, that's over 40,000 people. What are they going to do if they can't figure this out? Something's wrong in this. I don't want to suggest the CAQ knows this, and that's why they're doing this, because as I said, people who tend to be older tend to be the ones who go out and vote. Why are they doing this? I'm going to bring this back after 4 o'clock. I'd like to have you weigh in then. I'm sorry for everybody still hanging on here, but yeah, we run out of time. So we'll bring it back, and you can weigh in again just after 4 o'clock. In the meantime, thank you. Appreciate your calls. Appreciate your texts as well. Let's go to traffic, CJD 800 Traffic Center, and to check on your drive, this is Lauren Glazer. Lauren?
4: Aaron, we do have a lot of off and on volume now on the eastbound side of the TCAN, starting at Cavendish at the Papineau on the eastbound Met, again between Lacordaire and the Anjouet interchange. Southbound 25, that is a busy drive now, starting at Beaubien into the tunnel on the westbound side of the Met. Delays as well between Vio and DeCary. Northbound DeCary, that is tough. Sugarcuff to the top, also delays southbound DeCary from the top to Van Horn. Southbound 15 has volume now between De La Vérendrye and the Champlain on the westbound side of the 20. You are losing time, Turcotte to Norman. Northbound 13, Volume 2, from Cofer to Dawry, Barassa, and again between the Vachon Bridge and 640. 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
0: All right, thanks very much, Lauren. 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I think we've had a winner every single day this week, so you still got time. 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And by the way, if there is no winner one particular day, the $200 gets carried over and doubled the next morning, so you could win potentially $400, and so on and so on. That is the CJD 800 cash call. I'll take a break here. When we come back, we'll take a look at the calendar. A really short and sweet what I found on the internet that made me laugh. I watched it a few times. I hope it does the same for you. That's next.
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0: All right, welcome back. Let's take a look. Calendar for today, ladies and gentlemen. Today is World Coconut Day. I love coconut. In fact, if you know where I can buy Harmless Harvest coconut water, which I first had in the States years ago, I can't find it here. Let me know. World Coconut Day. The thing about coconuts is they're incredibly versatile. Took a look today. Food, cooking, beauty, industrial products, everything, even the shell itself. It's an amazing, amazing food. So much so that I had our CJD singers come up with something to mark the day.
3: You can crack it, you can grate it, you can drink the water too. Yep. Make some coconut.

0: Nice job. Very good. World Coconut Day. Enjoy your local coconut. Well, we don't have local coconuts, but enjoy them anyway. Now, for what I found on the internet today, sometimes, you know, short and sweet really works. I was not expecting this when I heard it, and I love when I see little kids on, you know, stuff that people post. So I've watched this probably 10 times. I think I've laughed every time. I hope you like it. Here it is.
1: How would you describe yourself?
2: I have a big heart, but I have a very low tolerance for bullshit.
0: I'm still laughing at it. One more time, Jimmy. Play it again, please.
1: How would you describe yourself?
2: I have a big heart, but I have a very low tolerance for bullshit.
0: All right, then. There you go. That's what I found on the internet for today. Comedy. This is Alonzo Bowden.
3: Shopping for women is the toughest experience a man will ever have because we do not understand your stuff, okay? We don't understand your clothes because, first of all, women don't buy clothes. Too easy to buy clothes. No, women have to buy outfits. For every occasion, a woman has an outfit, okay? And there's some kind of secret competition going on that if two women show up at the same time, in the same place, in the same outfit, there's going to be trouble. See, that doesn't apply to men. If we show up dressed the same, we figure we got it right. So we try to buy you clothes, ladies, but you have this size thing going on, all right? And the size is just a number. We don't understand the number. We don't know how the number works. Men's clothes, simple. Measure your waist, that's your size. With women, you get some arbitrary number. The only thing we know about the number is we better not get the number too big.
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0: All right, let's take a look at what is going on. Alice Martin will handle what's on duties today.
5: Yeah, and I got to say, that number, it changes from brand to brand, so you can never get it right, even as a woman, even as a woman. But there's a lot of things going on around town. First of all, legendary Canadian prog rock band Rush is coming to Montreal tonight.
0: Two nights,
5: tonight and Friday. Their 50-something tour, which I think is like a great name for a tour. And it's at the Bell Centre, starts at 7:30. 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It's Rush. 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Same thing, Friday, same place, same time, tickets availability and prices. And continuing on with comedy, you got Alana Glazer that's taking the stage at L'Olympia tonight. We gave away tickets. It's going to be a really great show. She's a comedian, an actor, an advocate, a creator. She's going to be absolutely fabulous. Show starts at 7, and there are still a few tickets left, starting at about $50. Eventco.ca again for details. Then over at the Comedy Nest, you got New York City based comedian and content creator Zar the Star. She's
0: Zar the Star. I see. Okay.
5: And she's bringing her show Scam Likely as well to the Comedy Nest this evening. She has like about 1 million followers. She's a big deal, but she's really cute.
0: Do you know her?
5: I've seen her before. She does these like prank calls and like character sketches.
0: Okay.
5: She's really funny. And so tickets are about $40 there for a show that starts at about 7 p.m. And now I'll give you just one heads up. You got a festival coming. It's Boulevard Festival. That means that Saint Laurent Boulevard between Sherbrooke and Mont-Royal is going to be pedestrian up until September 6th.
0: Oh, hold on. When does that start?
5: That starts tomorrow.
0: Okay, good. Because I have to drive up that street and I don't want to.
5: Thank you for clarifying. Okay. So just be mindful in the next few days. Saint Laurent Boulevard is going to be a little rough.
0: Okay.
5: But it's free activities for all ages, archery, volleyball, creative workshops. It's going to be great.
0: We used to call that the Saint Laurent Boulevard Street
5: Festival. The Boulevard
0: Festival. And not just a Boulevard Festival.
5: BLVD.
0: Yeah. Okay. Thank you, Alice. It is 3 o'clock when we come back. So we're talking about this decision by the CAC not to allow voter instruction cards to be bilingual this year. They'll be in French only with a QR code if you want to figure out what the English is. Eric Maldop is going to join us. Want to get his take on this and whether, in fact, this can be challenged or should be challenged in court. That's next.
6: Good afternoon. It's 3:01. I'm Jason Mayoff with a CTV News update. Mainly cloudy today. It is 24 downtown, but it feels like 29. Weather details in minutes. Here's what's making news right now. The federal gas tax holiday is sticking around. It's too late to print voter information documents in English. And the mayor says it's going to be hell in Montreal later this month. With the latest from the

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1: We're slowing on the westbound side of the 20 before on Grineau running through to Norman. We did have an accident inside the Ville-St. Pierre interchange. It has been moved out. Eastbound side of the 20, volume 2 from 43rd out to 1st Avenue. Northbound 13 delays also between Cover 2 and Henri Bourassa, again between the Vachon Bridge and 640. Southbound 13, the volume now from the Vachon Bridge down to the 440, again between Cartier and Ottery 20. Northbound the Carry, difficult its length, also delays southbound the Carry now from the top to Van Horn. Off and on slowdowns, westbound Met, VO, back to DeCarry. A quick reminder from Kanak, if you want the best prices, you need to go where the prices are ridiculous. And that's at Kanak. Kanak truly helps. 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Your next report at 3:15.
0: In the news, Ottawa says it is going to extend the gas tax holiday past the scheduled end next week. Finance Minister François-Philippe Champagne says it won't be fully back until next spring.
2: The temporary suspension of the federal fuel excise tax will remain in place until January 31st, 2027. From February 1st through March 31st, 2027, the tax will return to half its regular rate before resuming fully on April 1st, 2027.
0: He says that means 10 cents a liter, a savings of 10 cents a liter on gas and 4 cents a liter on diesel. Elections Quebec says it's too late to put the English back on the voter information documents that it's going to start sending out in 2 weeks. It replaced the English with a QR code directing you to its website to comply with Bill 96, the update to the language laws, something that the French language minister, Jean-François Robert, today said was a fair balance. Meantime, the Anglo rights group TALK says it is considering going to court. TALK's Eva Ludwig spoke to CJAD 800's Trudy Mason.
3: We at TALK, we're now exploring legal action, see what can be done, and hopefully we'll be able to do something about this. We've also written a letter to the Minister Jean-François Roberge, the minister responsible for the French language in the present government.
0: Elections Quebec says it asked the government for an exemption to Bill 96, but it was not granted. CAQ leader and Premier Christine Fréchette says the government is looking at it now.
4: These discussions are taking place as we speak, and so I want to hear about the discussions that will take place today, and afterwards we will take a decision.
0: But given Roberge's statement calling it a fair balance, it's not clear whether anything will change. Ruba Ghazal, the spokesperson for the separatist Quebec Solidaire Party, says penalizing Anglos is not the way to protect the French language. The mayor of Montreal admits that getting around Montreal in September during the Cycling World Championships will be hell. Soraya Martinez-Ferrada made the comment last night in response to a resident with reduced mobility.
5: Ça va être l'enfer, là. Les rues vont être fermées, la rue Notre-Dame est fermée, Saint-Antoine est fermé, Parc est fermé.
0: She says roads like Saint-Antoine and Park will be closed, and one of their concerns is emergency vehicle access, which has all been taken into consideration, she says. The event will be held in Montreal from September 20th to the 27th, and the mayor will speak to CJAD 800's Aaron Rand tomorrow at 3:05. Police are investigating after someone came across a man's body on the shore of the St. Lawrence River. The discovery was made around 9:15 this morning near René Lévesque Park in Lachine. Police say there doesn't appear to have been any signs of violence on the man's body. He was in his 30s. An autopsy will determine the cause of death. Investigators are examining the scene where the body was found. And the Bank of Canada held its key interest rate at 2.25% for a seventh consecutive time today. The central bank says it made the decision as new U.S. tariffs and the ongoing war in Iran cloud its outlook. Bank of Canada Governor Tiff Macklem says the Middle East conflict has increased inflation risks, while the U.S. trade dispute has caused further uncertainty for the economy.
6: Monetary policy cannot offset the effects of tariffs or influence global energy prices. What we can do is ensure global developments don't jeopardize price stability in Canada.
0: The Bank of Canada's next interest rate decision is set for October 28th. 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The high today, 25, showers and a possible thunderstorm tonight, the low 18. And mainly cloudy with a chance of showers tomorrow. We could get a thunderstorm in the afternoon, the high 24. It's 24 downtown, but it feels like 29. For all the news during the day, stream us on your smart speaker. 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
8: Welcome back. 3:07 on this Wednesday afternoon. Just before we get to our next guest, I just want to remind you, and you may have heard Jason just mention this, the mayor, Montreal Mayor Soraya Martinez-Ferrada, will be joining us in studio tomorrow, right around now, just after the 3 o'clock news. It's our monthly Ask the Mayor segment, and we're happy that she's able to come in and take your questions as well. Now, you can call us at that time, obviously, on our line at 790-0800, or you can leave your question on any of my social media pages. We put this up, I think it's up on Instagram and Facebook now as well, so you can pose a question there. But if you have the iHeartRadio app, you can also ask your question there by clicking on the red microphone button on the app and then leaving a voice message there. And then we can play that back for the mayor if you have a question to ask. So all those ways that you can get your question asked to Montreal Mayor Soraya Martinez-Ferrada tomorrow, same time right here, just after 3 o'clock on CJD 800. Now, let me get to our next guest, because this is the story. We're going to be talking about this again when I ask you for your comments after 4 o'clock. But this idea that the CAC government has decided that these voter information documents that you get, you know, before an election that tells you where and when and how to register just to make sure you're actually on the, you know, voter registration logs, is only going to be made available in French. That has never, ever happened before in the history of voting in this province, including under PQ governments. But it's happening now under the CAC government. Eric Maldoff is a partner in the Montreal law firm of Lapointe Rosenstein. He's also the founding president of Alliance Quebec and has been involved in many Supreme Court cases in support of Anglophone rights. And he's on the line. Eric, thank you for coming on.
9: Aaron, thank you so much for having me.
8: Let me begin by asking the first thing that I heard when Tom LaCare was talking about it this morning. We're all starting to find out what's going on. Is this the kind of a case, the way it stands right now? Because the minister responsible has already issued a statement. Right. We know that Elections Quebec asked for an exemption from the language restrictions in Bill 96, and they were denied. Then the government issued a statement. I'm only going to read the first couple of sentences, which says this: French is the sole official and common language of Quebec. As a parliamentary institution that guarantees the proper functioning of our democracy and elections, it is only right that Election Quebec uphold its duty to set an example. Protecting the French language depends first and foremost on its vitality and therefore on its normalization throughout society. Individuals eligible for instructions in English and members of First Nations will still be able to receive information in English upon request. That decision in and of itself, is that a challengeable decision?
9: Yes, that is absolutely challengeable. For 150 years and our laws provide for basic information about voting to be made available and has been made available in both languages, English and French. The idea that there would be impediments put in front of certain people to be able to exercise their rights is not in keeping with our own legislation, which both the Federal Charter of Rights and the Quebec Charter of Rights provide that every individual has a right to vote. And it doesn't say some have a better right to vote than other people. And nothing in the Quebec Charter, the French language, in any way justifies trying to override the Charter of Rights in this instance.
8: So if it is going to be challenged, the question is, will this really make a difference? We're going to the polls in October. We're only about 3-4 weeks away. What could happen between now and then?
9: We're in the process of organizing legal proceedings, not thinking about them. We're actually working on them. And we will take proceedings for urgent action by the courts to force the government to respect the right to vote of every Quebecer. And, you know, when you have a right to vote, it's not some people have more of a right, a better right, easier right. This is completely unjustified. People who don't have cell phones are not going to be able to go to a QR patch. And if they're saying you can apply for it, if there's time to apply, there's time to fix the law and time for a judgment.
8: Okay, because Elections Quebec has said, and that was the question I asked, you know, now that this has become sort of a public story, the Elections Quebec office has said there is no, even if we wanted to, there is no time to change these.
9: Where there's a will, there's a way. And where there's a court judgment, there will be a will.
8: Okay. I would then ask, because the part I don't understand, and hopefully, Eric, you can explain it to me. Elections Quebec, right, is an independent body. It's not beholden to the government. Yet in his public statement, Jean-François Roberge wrote, it is important to remember that as a parliamentary institution, Election Quebec's directive regarding the use of a language other than French must be approved by the Commissioner of the French Language, which was done in April 2026. What does that mean?
9: The election officer is supposed to be an independent officer under our law and doesn't ask permission from any other official as to how to do their duties. The approach that's been used up to this day has provided this material, both in French and English, with equal access, and the Election Act of Quebec even says all of this material must be delivered to every household in the province, and this has been there for a long time. So any attempt to say that somehow the charter is overriding, that the French language charter is overriding the fundamental right to vote, the fundamental equal access to the vote, the fundamental value of the vote, I don't think that'll stand up very long in court.
8: Now,
9: they will find a solution.
8: Okay. I was simply going to say, we heard Christine Fréchette, by the way. I don't know if you heard the clip. Christine Fréchette said a little earlier today, after the story kind of blew up, and it wasn't very definitive. It just kind of gave an impression that, well, I'll have a look at this and talk to someone and see what's going on. I think we have the clip. Here's what she said.
4: These discussions are taking place as we speak. And so I want to hear about the discussions that will be that will have take place today, and afterwards we will take a decision. I want to make sure what we are entitled to.
8: What does that mean, what we are entitled to? What do you think that is about, Eric?
9: Well, I guess there's some faction within her party, or the Parti Québécois, that's arguing that they're entitled to restrict the rights of certain Quebecers to have access to information for voting. They may seek out some bot advice, but the fact of the matter is it won't stand up. And quite honestly, Premier Fréchette is running in her first election, and I don't think it's very wise for her to start off on a footing of rigging an election to suppress a vote.
8: Okay. I wasn't going as far as suggesting this is an election that's being rigged, but I will point out, you know, we know there are over 200,000 Quebecers over the age of 70. We know that they are also the ones who are saying, wait a sec, you know, we couldn't access a QR code if we wanted to. And that suggests that many of them will not be able to go out and vote because they won't know where to go. Is that fair?
9: That's absolutely fair. And beyond that, I know you think that it might be an exaggeration, but if you put impediments in front of people to find out where they're supposed to vote and have to go, even people who are literate with QR and all of that kind of stuff, the fact of the matter is it should be equally easy for all to vote. And as soon as something becomes more difficult, there are always some people who say it's not worth it, or they didn't have time to get around to it, or whatever it is. So they don't have the information they need, they don't get the information they need, or they don't have the incentive to go out and do the extra steps that are necessary. And that's why I say suppress the vote, because in terms of the linguistic side of this thing, there's more than 200,000 people affected.
8: I want to read just one other statement from what we heard from the language minister reacting to this. He writes, individuals eligible for instructions in English will still be able to receive information in English upon request.
9: I love it. I just love it. I guess this person has amnesia, because they tried to do this stunt with the idea of historic Anglos and access to government services and education, etc. But particularly government services, when they brought in Bill 15, the Jolin Barrette gift to Quebec. And what they found was that there was no mechanism available that actually was functional that would allow people to prove their eligibility or get an English language eligibility certificate in any sort of a timely basis, let alone even get one at all.
10: Right.
9: Because you remember the entire system became overwhelmed with people applying for the right to get stuff in English, and the system collapsed because they had no capacity to deliver on this. So that's a joke. And furthermore, to tell people that before you vote, you now have to go and get a certificate of eligibility to vote, that will not survive 10 seconds before the courts.
8: Eric, I'm going to run out of time. What's the recommendation for people listening right now, hearing you say this, for what to do next?
9: Well, I think that this will get in court pretty quickly. I think that people who care should write letters to their members of the National Assembly if they have the time, or to the Premier herself. But I think voices should be heard. But the voices should be speaking straight to the equal right of all to vote with equal facility and ease. And to deprive people of something that has worked for 150 years in Quebec, and they can refer to that. And now to suddenly decide this isn't justified, this will do nothing to improve French in Quebec. It'll just improve animosity and maybe help some party win an election by virtue of causing people not to vote.
8: We leave it at that. Eric, always appreciate the time. Thank you so much.
9: Thanks for having me.
8: Take care.
9: I look forward to speaking to you soon.
8: All right. Eric Maldoff, lawyer. Pretty clear about what's coming up next and pretty clear about, you know, what the, I guess what the CACA put in here, that part about, you know, yeah, here we go back to this again. If you can prove that you're a Quebec historic Anglo, upon request, you can get English information as to what to do on voting day. This is going to be a very, very interesting story to see exactly what reaction is like. Is Christine Fréchette going to be able to go to Jean-François Roberge and say, look, I'm not on board with this. We've made a mistake. You got to change this. It's going to be a very interesting story indeed. 318 traffic, CJD 800 Traffic Center. See what's going on with Lauren Glaser. Lauren?
1: Aaron, we're seeing delays on the eastbound side of the TCAN now. The volume from Cavendish out to Papineau on the eastbound Mant, and again between VO and the Anjou interchange. Southbound 25, pretty slow. We pray out to the tunnel. We have delays also on the westbound side of the Mant now between St. Michel and the DeCary interchange. Northbound DeCary, that's tough. Sherbrooke to the top. Also delays southbound DeCary from the top to Plamondon. Southbound 15 is a busy drive also between De La Vérendrye and the Champlain on the westbound side of the 20. Tough now between Turcotte and Norman. Outbound side of the Mercier Bridge, the volume starting at the Ville-Saint-Pierre interchange. 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Call in your tips to Star 800. Your next report at 3:30.
8: All right, thank you, Lauren. We're going to take a little break. When we come back, so there was an announcement earlier today. Actually, going to play that for you from our Finance Minister, François-Philippe Champagne, on the gas, the excise tax. So I'll hear that. We'll take a listen to it and then talk to someone at the Canadian Fuels Association, because I'm sure you know by now, if you've been out there the last couple of days, gas, a lot of places, most places, is now over $2 a liter. We'll find out what's next based on the government announcement today when we come back.
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2: Many Canadians are concerned by the, as I was saying, the price of rent, the price of food, the price of gas. But the point is that we've been acting on all fronts. We have been there with Canadians all along. And that's why our government acted earlier this year to temporarily suspend the federal fuel excise tax on gasoline, diesel fuel, and aviation fuels, providing immediate relief at the pump. When the temporary suspension of the federal fuel excise tax was introduced, people will recall, on April 20th, gasoline prices declined by 11 cents per liter on the first day of implementation, delivering immediate relief to consumers. It's in that same spirit that I'm pleased to announce today that we are extending that relief. The temporary suspension of the federal fuel excise tax will remain in place until January 31st, 2027. From February 1st through March 31st, 2027, the tax will return to half its regular rate before resuming fully on April 1st, 2027.
8: All right, so there is a summary, I guess. That's François-Philippe Champagne, of course, our finance minister. The good news is they have extended, this was supposed to end, by the way, Labor Day, they've extended now that gas excise tax or the elimination of it until the end of January. But then it will gradually go back up to where it was. Carol Montreuil is Vice President of Eastern Canada at the Canadian Fuels Association. Carol, thank you for the time this afternoon. So,
18: thanks for having me, Aaron.
8: Yeah, it's a great idea, right? Because, you know, it's going to save a couple of bucks. But long term, what does this do to the price of gas? Because as I said before we came in, it looks like it's still over $2 everywhere here.
18: No, you're right. And Minister Champagne was right in stating and quoting quite correctly that when Dave removed initially the FedEx tax, it was felt immediately at the pump. So it's been quite a nice relief. You know, 10 cents a liter is a big amount. And knowing today that it's going to remain removed at the pumps for another 6 months is great news. So eventually we'll see if they put it back. They're now announcing that sometime next year it could be back fully. But again, depending on the situation with tariffs and the war with in terms of tariffs with the U.S. go, they might change their mind at that point. But for now, it's a great news for consumers.
8: Okay. Well, even with that still in here, as I said, if we're still looking at $2 a liter pretty much everywhere across the island, other than what's going on right now, if you can even say that, in the Gulf, you know, between Iran and the United States, what do we need to see change for prices to start going down, or is it fully dependent on that coming to an end?
18: No, you're absolutely right. It is dependent. And people forget to mention how important. And this is historical. In terms of the crisis, this industry, the oil industry, has never been through a crisis of that importance. And people are focusing on the Hormuz Strait and the Middle East, but people tend to forget that this other crisis between Ukraine and Russia, where Russian refineries are being attacked, is also having a big impact on finished products. If you recall, 6 months ago when the conflict started, people were talking about crude and the issue of availability of crude for refineries. But now more and more we're talking about finished products, given that these refineries are having a hard time producing enough products for the planet.
8: I wonder, kind of just to divert, I know there was a big story during the course of the week, this was last week, on Venezuela and all the, you know, the oil that the U.S. is now going to take over. From what I understand, that's not going to change anything very, very quickly, despite the fact it's the largest deposit of oil apparently anywhere in the world.
18: Oh, Aaron, you're absolutely right. I mean, when you look at the shape of the infrastructure in Venezuela, they will take at least 10 years, if not more, just to try to come back to where they were way back. And so this will not happen overnight. So eventually, maybe if big companies decide to invest, and that's a big if, because obviously companies have been burnt when they were kicked out of the country under the previous government. So before we see that country having any kind of an important impact on the markets, it's going to take years and years and years.
8: So for people listening right now, right, hearing this good news about the excise tax, which will, I guess, keep prices, as you just said, low for the next at least 3-4 months, beyond what's happening now in that part of the world, in Iran, are we going to see a break of any kind at the pump, Carol?
18: No, absolutely not. I mean, this, everything hinges on that conflict, or these two conflicts, because people are not focusing on the Ukraine-Russia one, but it's an important one as well with respect to the oil industry. So these two conflicts taken together, at this point, there's no sign of any resolution or peaceful resolution of these conflicts. And that's a bit scary, because we would hope that people will be coming to a table and try to find an agreement, but it's not the case. So in the short term, and no one has that crystal ball to predict where prices are going to be in 3 months or 6 months from now, but it clearly in the short term it's not looking good.
8: The only thing I want to bring up, and I've heard this before, you know, come winter time, not that far away, do we get a break? Don't they change fuel kind of makeup at some point? Does that help?
18: Yeah, you raise a good point. And typically, winter gasoline is cheaper than summer gasoline. But usually, this is a difference really at the margin. We're talking maybe a penny or two, up to 3 cents different. So obviously, it's a nice break. I mean, this gasoline in the winter, starting now in September, and it starts decreasing until mid-October, it is a cheaper gasoline, but it's a relief of a few pennies. Nothing compared to these important hikes we've seen in the last several weeks.
8: So even with the good news today, don't expect to see much of a change. Gas, I mean, by the way, how did it creep up from like $180, $185 to $2 so fast?
18: Yeah, well, exactly. I think what's been happening in the last several weeks, Aaron, is that the market were discounting a possible resolution between Iran and the U.S. and a peaceful deal. So markets were already anticipated that a peaceful resolution, and price had been kept low because of the resiliency of the industry as well, and using refineries to their maximum limit and using inventories. But now I think people are having a reality shock, understanding that this conflict will not end very soon, and all of a sudden markets are starting to fully price the impact of the conflict.
8: We will leave it at that. Carol, I appreciate the time as always. Thanks so much.
18: Thank you.
8: All right, so that's the good news again. The excise tax, as far as gas is concerned, there has been paused. It was supposed to expire at Labor Day. It will now continue, so you'll still get that little break right up until the end of January. But then it'll start creeping back up. 3:30. Let's get you caught up with news. When we come back, Chris DiMacos on a really interesting case from Tumblr Ridge and the AI, or at least the companies responsible for that AI, who are now being sued. That's next.
0: Good afternoon. It's 3:30. I'm Jason Mayoff with a CTV News update. French language minister Jean-François Roberge says French is the only official language in Quebec, and as such, Elections Quebec's decision to send out French-only voter information but provide English information online is a fair balance. An English rights group is considering taking the government to court over it. Elections Quebec says it's too late to make any changes. Workers will be spreading sweet-smelling rabies vaccine bait in Montreal in the coming weeks, hoping to stop an outbreak. Quebec says it will distribute the bait in 9 parks in the Montreal area. There have been 171 raccoon rabies cases this year in Quebec, including 2 in cats. And Ottawa's extending the gas tax holiday beyond Labor Day. The Liberals temporarily suspended the 10-cent a litre tax in April when the war in Iran caused global fuel prices to spike. It won't be fully back until next spring. For more news, including LaSalle College students in limbo, go to ctvnewsmontreal.ca. And with the latest from the CJAD 800 Traffic Centre, here's Lorne Glazer.
1: We're seeing delays now northbound the Carrie. Volume there starting at Sherbrooke up to the top. Also slow down southbound the Carrie from the top to Van Horn. Southbound 15 is pretty busy now between Turcotte and the Champlain. Pretty busy also on the westbound side of the 20 between Turcotte and Norman. Southbound 25, the volume there between Beaubien and the tunnel. Lots of off and on volume westbound met VO back to the Carrie. Northbound Laurentian, you are slowing between the 440 and 640 on the westbound side of the T-Can. It has delays also between Cover 2 and Autoroute 13. 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
0: Your Dormez-vous Weather Center forecast, mainly cloudy today, showers, maybe a thunderstorm late this afternoon, the high 25. Showers and a possible thunderstorm tonight, the low 18. And mainly cloudy with a chance of showers tomorrow. We could get a thunderstorm in the afternoon, the high 24. It's 24 downtown, but it feels like 29. Your next CTV News update is at 4 o'clock.
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8: It is time to check in with Chris DeMacos. 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And Chris, I want to start with this today because AI is in the news an awful lot these days.
3: but we don't talk a lot about, well, I know there have been some lawsuits, obviously. Your note here says 37 lawsuits have now been filed against OpenAI. And all of this stems from the Tubler Ridge shooting, that terrible incident, of course, in BC. The claimed 8 lives, injured more than 25. So what is the allegation, or what are the charges here?
4: Right. So what's happening here is you have a number of different people, the victims that were shot, the survivors that were shot, the families of the deceased, teachers, members of the school board, a whole bunch of different groups are suing, and they're suing based on the fact that they're alleging that the shooter was interacting with OpenAI's ChatGPT and asking it for advice on how to go about committing this horrible crime. So basically we could get advice and strategies on how to execute this terrible crime. So the lawsuits are fundamentally based on the fact of them saying, hey, you have a responsibility here. When certain things are being asked of on your platform that are a danger to society and to the public, well, then you have to intervene. You've got to warn the police. You've got to take measures to stop this from happening. So this is what the basis is for the lawsuit, that the OpenAI platform didn't have the safeguards in place to intervene or to notify people when someone is trying to plan something like this horrible crime that was happening in BC.
3: So I'm trying to understand, in a case like this, the only way this could have been, well, I guess there's a couple of different ways, I shouldn't say that, but human intervention is not something we see on AI. So how would the system have been alerted to the fact that something was going on and been able to even report it or stop it?
4: Right. So my initial instinct was exactly that. But here's an interesting fold or wrinkle in that case. So it appears that, allegedly, that the shooter had one of his accounts blocked and shut down because of the types of questioning he was asking the platform. So what the plaintiffs are suggesting is saying, well, you did it once. Why was it allowed to happen a second time? He went and opened up a different account and did the same thing again, and this time he was able to succeed. And they're saying, artificial intelligence is not a search engine, right? It's not just giving you search results. It's actually giving you intelligence and giving you almost, it's not a human, but it's giving you, and it's consulting with you and giving you advice and strategies that if you replace that with a human, if we would have had a human tell this shooter how to go about committing this crime, they would have been charged in this. And they're saying, well, how come, because it's artificial intelligence and they play the same role where they're giving advice and strategy, why aren't they being held liable for this? So this is obviously something that we were going to expect happen when you have this new type of, it's not just technology. This is a whole new way of operating. So it's interesting to see how the courts are going to deal with this.
3: I guess my first question would be, in terms of precedent, have we ever had anything like this before where a company has been taken to court, and how did it go?
4: Yeah, we have had precedent, but never with the potential consequence here. We've seen, AI programs get scolded and get found liable in judgments where it hallucinated or where it produced copyright material. We've seen these types of infringements, which is to be expected. But in terms of what's happening now, this is a whole new ballgame. We're asking here, we're talking about criminal liability. We're talking about platforms being held responsible, criminally responsible for what appears to be a new precedent. We've never had an AI platform mm-hmm. be, pursued because they helped and assisted in planning and executing a criminal act. So this is the first of its kind. It won't be the last of its kind. I'm starting to see AI lawsuits based on, we have teenagers that are asking questions that are lonely and don't have anyone to talk to. So they're treating AI like someone to confide in, and they're talking about horrible things that they might want to do. And AI doesn't seem to have the safeguards there that one would want to see when you have people like minors or teenagers that are going through a difficult time and you want them to alert people There's a whole privacy issue there. Do you want AI to be alerting people every time you ask them a question, or do you want to have absolute privacy? Society has to figure out how they're going to deal with this. It's a very powerful tool, but it comes with a tremendous amount of consequence, and that's something that the courts are going to have to figure out. And how are we going to put safeguards and rails on this extremely powerful tool that so many people are now using in their everyday lives?
3: It's unfair to ask maybe like where you see this going, but what's the defense here for the AI? And what's interesting is what you said before, it had already flagged this once. How do you then, right. How's it defensible to say, well, we should have done it a second time, but we didn't? I'm not sure how that would play out.
4: Well, that's all based on their programming and how much emphasis they're putting on safeguards. You know, it's kind of like research and development. They really want to get you the best, most advanced technology, but they're not spending a lot of money on the durability of the product. It's kind of the same thing here. You know, AI is an incredible tool, but you have to spend and you have to create the safeguard. So I think that's where this is going to end up going. We're going to start seeing these platforms be held to a higher standard in terms of safeguards. Obviously, we're going to have to balance the whole privacy issue with that. You don't want AI to take everything that you ask
3: exactly.
4: it.
3: Exactly, right.
4: But so there's that aspect to it. But, you know, if you talk about a psychologist who's bound by confidentiality, who has a patient who says, I'm going to go and kill someone or kill this person tomorrow, well, there are limits to that confidentiality and patient practitioner privilege where, you know, we tell the therapist, well, you have to contact the police. If someone's in danger, we understand that you have a privacy obligation here, but we can't risk someone's life. So it's kind of along the same lines. I mean, artificial intelligence wants to replace, the person, but you have to also understand that if you're going to be doing that, if you're going to be so advanced that you're going to replace a human, well, then you got to have the same safeguards and the same liability that comes with that responsibility of providing strategy and providing advice to people. So it's interesting to see where this is going to go, but no question now, this is going to be a major part of how AI interacts with everyone in population. What the potential is one thing, but what the consequences are is a whole other ballgame that doesn't seem to have been looked at enough at this point.
3: Yeah, which happens on a regular basis when they develop products like this, right? It's the wild, wild west until something like this comes up, and then we're trying to figure out, well, where are the limits?
4: Absolutely.
3: And I wonder in this case is where does that line get drawn between, it's weird to say, but what AI's responsibility should have been, or what the people making the AI, what their responsibility should have been. And Chris, not to make light of this obviously at all, but I almost in the back of my mind, I'm wondering if AI is the issue here, will AI have its or be able to provide its own defense?
4: Well, it's funny you say that, but it absolutely can. If you see the types of things that AI is producing in terms of, defense or legal strategies, the law firms that are going to be representing, let's say in this case, OpenAI, they're going to be using AI to produce their defense, which it's, again, we're not making light of the situation, but it's that advanced. So there's no question now that we have to put a fence around this. We have to be able to establish the limits to how far this can go, because if we don't, we have criminals that are basically committing crimes based on information and advice, that they're getting from AI, and that can't happen. We can't have an absolute, like you mentioned, wild, wild west. There's got to be some safeguards there, and I think, courts are very slow to move, but it's going to come eventually, and that's what they're going to try to do.
3: Interesting story, and obviously one that we're going to be following, I guess, for a while. Chris DeMakos, Chris, thank you so much.
4: Thanks, Aaron.
8: There you go. That's Chris DeMakos. Joins us, by the way, every Wednesday afternoon. So I want to just tease or set up this next story, if I can, by saying you may have heard, and there have been, of course, it seems almost every day, promises made by all the various political parties. I think three of the four now have all said they would reduce the tax on used goods, used apparel goods, whatever. All of them are in that boat. The only ones I haven't heard are the Liberals on that. But there are a lot of promises being made. That's what you'd expect in an election campaign. But then the other day, Christine Frechette came out and talked about the fact that she would like to see, and this is kind of rich considering what a mess Santé Québec has become, would like to institute a system where doctors would be able to be in the private system and in the public system and go back and forth if they wanted to without consequence or penalty, I guess. So imagine you're in the public system, and of course, we're always struggling to get enough doctors in the public system, but then the problem is they're told where to work. Some don't want to do that. They end up they opt to work in the private system. But according to what she's saying, that she would do if reelected, is actually give doctors an opportunity to, if they wanted to work in the private system, they could, but they would have to guarantee, as I understand it, a certain amount of time spent in the public system. Now, I don't know if that's time or number of patients, but the idea would be that if they can, go ahead and do that and achieve that, then they'd be able to go to the private system and not have to worry about being penalized. So we wanted to find out what exactly this means, because it's something doctors have been doing, by the way, for a while now, right? Opting out, then opting back in. And I'm not sure how that works, if there are penalties involved in doing that, if you can only do it so many times. So we're going to talk to the president of the Federation of Private Practice Doctors of Quebec, who can hopefully shed some light on this and explain what it means and whether he thinks it is a good or bad idea. That's coming up next. First, to check on the roads, 3:46 on this Wednesday afternoon from the CJAD 800 Traffic Center. Lauren Glazer. Lauren?
1: Aaron, we're seeing delays now on the eastbound side of the TCAN between Cavendish and Pinef on the eastbound band. We're also dealing with a stall just past the DeCary interchange. Left lane is currently blocked. More volume on the eastbound side of the Met between La Cordière and Anjou. For southbound 25, it's difficult between Beaubien and the tunnel. We do have delays westbound Met now. VO back to DeCary. Northbound DeCary pretty slow from Sherbrooke up to the top. Delays also southbound DeCary from the top to Van Horn. For southbound 15, it's a difficult drive between Turcotte and the Champlain. Westbound side of the 20, delays there between Turcotte and Norman, again between Anciac-Cabaton and Île-Perrot. For the upbound side of the Mercier Bridge, pretty slow from Ville-Saint-Pierre. Get your e-box back to school gift, a $100 prepaid card when you subscribe to 500 megabit internet for $55 monthly. 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
8: Welcome back. So I kind of set the story up by, you know, talking about what Christine Frechette said last week about healthcare, right? So the basic story was this. She says her government, if elected, would expand private healthcare in the province. Now, this whole idea of private healthcare versus public healthcare has been an issue here for the longest time, right? Well, she says that what she would do would allow doctors to work simultaneously in both the public and private sectors. Which is interesting because this is, as the opposition points out, a bit of a flip-flop from what this government had done before when Christian Dubé was health minister, right? The idea that you couldn't do both. Well, that was then, this is now, apparently. But the question, I guess, is this really the best way to deal with, because that's ultimately the goal here, to deal with wait times, right? Whether it's for getting surgery or, you know, for whatever. Does this kind of make a change in that? So we thought we'd try to find out. Dr. Pascal André Venditoni is president of the Federation of Private Practice Doctors of Quebec, and Dr. Venditoli is on the line. Thanks so much for being here. Let me begin by asking the question. You see, you've heard what the premier is projecting here, or at least promising here. Is this a good idea or a bad idea?
16: It's a fantastic idea. You know, thanks for having me on your show, Mr. Rand. This is exactly what we proposed to the government when Mr. Dubé was in power about 2 years ago. As doctor who experienced the practice in the public system and the private system, we believe that the best use we can do from the professional in Quebec is to allow them to work full-time, either in the public or the private, but the population would benefit of us at the most. Many surgeons in the province of Quebec can work only part-time in the public system, so they do 1 day of surgery per week, 1 day of clinic, and then the rest of the time they need to fill it with something else, but not medicine, not surgery. And Mr. Dubé went in the wrong path, you know, trying to put everybody in a silo, not to be able to do both. And I think he made a mistake, and I believe that Mrs. Frechette, she's trying to fix that mistake, because you saw in Alberta, Danielle Smith, the prime minister over there, she's moving forward with a real mixed system to offer their population better care. And Doug Ford is looking at this very closely because he also said that it might be a good solution. So we need to go forward with a real mixed system. But also, I totally agree that there should be some rules protecting the public system, making sure that the public system stays strong. This is something I would always be in favor.
3: You know, I'm a little confused here because I was speaking to a couple of doctors, you know, about this just yesterday and trying to understand now the system as it is now, doctor, you're in the public system, but you can choose to leave the public system, whether it's for a week or two, and then come back after being in the private system into the public system. Can you not?
16: Currently, it's a bit complicated because with the Bill 83 that was voted by Mr. Dubé, they create a real difference between public and private. So me, if I'm full-time private currently, I cannot go back to the public system to give a hand in difficult period, to work a few days in the public. I cannot do it. And the same people in the public system can opt out, but only for a short period,
3: right.
16: And they need to request the

0: Wednesday, Thursday in public, and this regularly without any constraint, I think it would make it much easier and also would allow the surgeon, because many other countries have such a system. All the most performant healthcare on earth have a mixed system. I worked in one in Australia in 2000, and I saw that the benefit of having such a system, the wait time is short, people can decide where they want to consult the doctor, so a lot of more freedom for the patient and autonomy. They don't have such problem as we have here with 18 months or 24 months wait time to see a specialist, which it doesn't make sense.
1: What about from a cost point of view with respect to this, if it happens and you have doctors working in the private system, would that work for people who are, you know, only in the public system because they can't afford to have something done in the private system?
0: I mean, one of the key points for a mixed system where it works is most of the care that is performed in the private should be paid by the government.
1: Right.
0: So, I mean, if you see a specialist in private, government could say, okay, we will pay $100 for the consultation. If the specialist bill is $125, then the extra could be paid by an insurance or the patient.
1: Okay.
0: And then the government do their job, their duty of treating their population. This is the most important. But if the extra cost of the private system would not be put under over the government, will be paid by a third party.
1: Like an insurance company.
0: Exactly.
1: Okay.
0: I mean, it's very important. You know, this would increase access. It will give the power to the patient to decide where they want to be treated, by whom, and when. You know, this is something that currently is really problematic in the province.
1: Just as a final question, I know part of what the proposal is by Christine Frechette is that they'll let you do this, but you need to spend a minimum amount of time working in the public healthcare system right before you go private. Have they stipulated what that amount of time is?
0: No, I mean, to make their proposal real, she mentioned that she would need to get consultation with the private doctor, the public doctor, and to get an agreement. And I feel that this is the right way to do it. Currently, I mean, this is just a proposal on the table in the election process. Let's see what happens next year.
1: Yeah.
0: You know, a lot of things can change.
1: We will leave it at that. Dr. Vittitoli, thank you so much for your time. I appreciate it.
0: Have a good day.
1: Thank
0: good
1: you.
0: Evening. Thank you.
1: 4 o'clock. We're going to get you caught up on the news. Then when we come back, James Menny, see what's on his mind today as we talk a little bit of what's happening on the election trail. Certainly going to talk about that idea of your voter information cards, finding out today that they will only be available in French. I'd like to know what he thinks about that. We'll ask next.
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3: 514-342-3400. Good afternoon. It's 4:01. I'm Jason Mayoff with a CTV News Update. Showers starting early this evening. It's 24 downtown, but it feels like 29. Weather details in minutes. Here's what's making news right now. Ottawa extends the gas tax holiday. Elections Quebec says there's no time to print bilingual voter information cards. And Royal West parents renew their call for a crossing guard. For the latest from the CJAD 800 Traffic Center, here's Lauren Glazer.
4: We're seeing a pretty slow drive on the westbound side of the 20, Turcotte at the 55th Avenue. More volume now between Ossie and Cabotin, Neil Perreault. Eastbound side of the 20 also has delays from 43rd to 1st Avenue for the upbound side of the Mercier Bridge. Pretty slow from Ville-Saint-Pierre. Northbound, the carry delays too from Sherbrooke up to the top. Also slow downs eastbound side of the Tecan. Volume between Cavendish and Saint-Laurent. Eastbound met again between Saint-Michel and the Anjou Interchange. Southbound 25, busy, bumpy into the tunnel. Delays westbound met now between Vio and DeCary for the westbound side of the Tecan. You are losing some time. Code for 2 out to the 13, again between Sunnybrook and Sources. 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
1: In the news, the federal government will keep its gas tax break in place until the end of January and then only gradually bring the tax back. Finance Minister François-Philippe Champagne says the fuel tax was set to return after Labor Day.
2: This means continued saving of 10 cents per liter on gasoline and on leaded aviation gasoline and 4 cents per liter on diesel and aviation fuel. This is real relief right now.
1: Half the tax, so 5 cents per liter, will be back on February 1st, and it'll then return in full in April. The English rights group TALK says it is considering legal action to make sure English remains on voter information documents. Elections Quebec said yesterday that it asked for, but was not granted, an exemption to Bill 96, and so it will not be able to send out bilingual documents this year. Instead, it will include a QR code that you can scan to take you to English information online. TALK's Eva Ludwig spoke to CJAD 800's Trudy Mason today.
3: Elections Quebec is an independent body, and it should not be subject to political intervention, and it should be able to carry out its role in an independent and transparent fashion, and its role is to ensure the maximum participation in elections in a fair way.
1: Elections Quebec is now saying that even if things change now, it's too late to print out new bilingual documents. Earlier today, the premier said the government is considering its legal obligations. But since then, the French language minister appeared to rule out a reversal, saying that having English information online was a fair balance. Quebec's two separatist parties appear to take the strongest views against French-only documents. PQ leader Paul St-Pierre Plamondon says if it prevents people from going to the polls, then it has to change.
4: I have no idea what this QR code is about. I've never tested it, but obviously some people will have to test it. And if it translates into a barrier into voting, we need to change course.
1: Quebec City Dial's Ruba Ghazal was even more categorical, saying that penalizing Anglos, especially seniors, is not the way to protect the French language, and her party is opposed to unilingual voter information documents. Well, parents at Royal West Academy are again asking for a crossing guard at a busy intersection in Montreal West. Officials provided one temporarily last year, but that has not been renewed. Parent spokesperson Joanna Dewey says it shouldn't matter that Royal West is a high school.
5: Students are students. They're young. They're growing developmentally. Their brains aren't quite there yet. You know, high school in Quebec, it starts in grade 7. We have 11-year-olds crossing this street. They're small. They're still learning how to do this. And I mean, we have adults and seniors in our town who are afraid to cross at this intersection. So you put a bunch of, you know, 12-year-olds here in Sec 1, it's dangerous.
1: Two students, aged 12 and 13, were hit by a car at the intersection last winter. In November of 2024, a 14-year-old student on his way to school was hit by a car. Also in 2024, a 71-year-old man died after being struck by a commuter train. Bank of Canada Governor Tiff Macklem says the economy's rebound in the second quarter sets it up well to absorb a new wave of U.S. tariffs. The central bank held its policy rate steady at 2.25% for the seventh straight time today. Macklem says the economy was growing in line with expectations, in part because businesses have shown signs of adapting to trade uncertainty. RBC chief economist Francis Donald says that's a big reason why the Bank of Canada can afford to stick to the sidelines.
6: And that momentum in the Canadian economy buys the Bank of Canada time to assess whether the trade shock will end up being more problematic than the energy shock.
1: Macklem says the wider economy can likely stomach the new tariffs, but targeted sectors and regions of the country might be hit hard by the duties. For interviews and other audio, go to CJAD800.com or download the iHeartRadio app. Your Dormez-vous Weather Center forecast: showers starting early this evening, maybe a thunderstorm tonight, the low 18. Mainly cloudy with a chance of showers tomorrow, a possible thunderstorm late in the afternoon, a high 26, and Friday, sunshine and the high 25. It's 24 downtown, but it feels like 29. For all the news during the day, stream us on your... smart speaker. Just say play CJAD 800. Your next CTV News update is at 4:30.
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12: That is James Manny. He is over at the Montreal Gazette. So, Jim, don't know how much of you heard earlier in the show or Eric Maldoff talking about this kind of crazy story today that's really blown up over these voter intention cards that are going to be sent out only in French. You know, it's funny. I said when we first started talking about this, the only party I'd heard speak up was Quebec Solidaire of all parties. Ruba Gazal was quoted saying this is, you know, not a way to protect French. And slowly but surely, it seems everyone else is weighing in. I had Elizabeth Press from the Liberals on saying, you know, this is not going to work and it shouldn't be allowed to work. I'm wondering what you think about this. Is this a mountain out of a molehill or not?
13: Okay. First things first, and I've said it before on the show, I'm not just about elections, Quebec. Bill 96 was never adopted by the Coalition Avenir Québec, which is headed by Christine Fréchette, to protect the French language. It was adopted to piss off Anglos. It was adopted to make Anglos think, wouldn't you really be happy living someplace else? Or if you're stuck here, wouldn't your kids be happier living someplace else? Because we're just going to make your life more difficult. Not up in your face, but in stuff like this and in cutting funding to English language education. We really don't want you here. But as annoyed and as angered as I am by this vile, petty little law, Aaron, I'm even more furious about the way this story is being covered. I'm not directing this towards you. The fact is, everything seems to turn on us. Well, if I don't get that QR code, I won't be able to vote. Ladies and gentlemen, as a public service, as a journalist, let me tell you something. Go on your browser. And yeah, you know what? I'm not one of those people who thinks that perhaps older Quebecers are completely computer illiterate. In fact, you probably know more about it than people half your age, okay? Go on your computer, go on your browser, punch in Elections Quebec. You'll look at the upper right-hand side of the homepage. There's a little word there. It says English. Click on English. Every single question you have about how to vote, where to vote, advance polls, how to vote if you're stuck at home, how to vote if you're incarcerated, Aaron. All of that information is there in English because why? Probably because Bill 96 just focused on the dissemination or like the hard copy dissemination of it. All the information is there. And frankly, I'm saying this because if there are people out there who are worried that, you know, they won't get the information or that they're perhaps a relative or a family member won't be able to get the information, the bottom line here is it is there, okay? All you have to do is look for it. Yes, you'll get French-only documentation, but they are pretty simple documents, which are indeed laid out and illustrated and explained in the English section of the Elections Quebec website. So, you know, that's the first thing. But the second thing is you're mentioning as well, you know, Quebec Solidaire. And here's Paul Saint-Pierre Flamand turning around and saying, you know, this is a bit silly because, well, you know, this is like, you know, getting legal access in both languages. But I'm sorry, I didn't hear Elizabeth Frass on the show. What I did see was Canadian Press quoting Charles Meillard basically saying, and I think this should be really chiseled into marble, it is what it is, and, you know, there's nothing I can do about it now. So, you know, but this is what gets me about this. This is what please, can we ask some questions here? I know Bill 96 has a gazillion articles and whatever, but how did we all get gobsmacked? How did all these Anglo rights community groups get gobsmacked? I mean, we don't talk about 96 every day, but weren't you able to go through it article by article and see this and say, hey, listen, this could be a problem down the road?
12: Well, yeah, I guess that's fair. But when you say, didn't we go through it, who are we referring to here exactly?
13: The community groups that are complaining now, are they surprised as well? I was surprised. Well, but honestly, Aaron, I haven't read it chapter and verse. But yeah. The hop up and down say, well, this is terrible. Well, you know what? Even when this story broke, I knew, well, it's a bit too late now. They'll never be able to print up this stuff and get it in the mail. You know, which God help us anyway, relying on Canada Post to get your documentation out, good luck with that. But what I'm saying is right now, and I think this is, and I apologize if you've done this or someone else at CJAD has done this, but please understand, folks, you can go online right now, hit the English tab, and get the information you need, okay? It's great. We'll hop up and down. We'll be angry, okay? But if you still want to get out and vote, I would strongly suggest you take that advice.
12: I would point out, when Eric Maldoff was on, he's kind of incensed by this, and I think based on text that I got, Jim, there are a lot of people very angry at this. The idea that you can still get it if you go on your laptop and click on the English tab there is great. The fact of the matter is, this has never been done in 150 years, including when the PQ was in power.
13: Yeah,
12: this
13: absolutely.
12: Was never an issue, but it's an issue now. The question is, is this a slap in the face to Anglos?
13: Well, is it? I don't know. Ask Christine Fréchette. Because let's face it, I know she's supposed to be had her come to Jesus moment, and it is being portrayed as some kind of federalist leader. But this is a CAC law, Aaron. I don't recall Christine Fréchette piping up saying, no, this is wrong. We can't do this. She didn't say for Bill 21 either. So maybe the next time somebody comes on and says, well, yeah, you know, maybe you want to park your vote. If you're an Anglo or you want to stay in Canada, park your vote with the CAC, think twice.
12: Well, that's exactly what I said, right? Her coming out, first of all, that whole idea of, and I'll go back to when she became premier, setting a new tone. I'm not seeing where this tone is, Jim, unless she's humming it to herself. But the other part is, you know, just last week, I think, or a couple of days ago, right? This idea of her coming out and saying, look, you know, if you think the Liberals, Anglos, if you think the Liberals are taking you for granted, I'm here.
13: Absolutely.
12: And then this today, and you're like, really? You're here? And by the way, when she was asked about this, she gave one of the most vague answers that I think I've ever heard of, well, I'll have to, you know, talk to someone. She can go talk to whoever she wants to. And I asked the question, does the left hand not know what the right hand is doing within this party? Did she not know that Jean-François Roberge had already issued a public statement?
13: It's already been 8 years that we've seen this, to answer your question, Aaron. But the thing that gets me here, and like I say, it's really getting my goat here, is that if nothing else, if there are people listening to us right now, people in the Anglophone community or the Allophone community who are discouraged from voting, please don't be, okay? Because I won't attribute that as being part of the agenda for Bill 96. But the fact is, you can get that information. You don't have to wait to get a stupid QR code in the mail. You can go on right now and get that information. If you're, or you can get it, like I say, for a family member or a relative who you think might have trouble wrestling with this, it's all there. It's all there in simple English. And as I say, the French language documents that you're going to receive are reproduced there in the English section explaining what's what. So I'm not excusing this, but what I am saying is what's important, I think, for our listeners with an election coming up is, you know, there are some people, I'm sure, who are discouraged, who might be a little bit worried. Don't be. You can get this information. If you can't access it, I'm pretty sure you will know someone who can, okay?
12: Okay.
13: But above and beyond everything else, I think it's incumbent on us to make sure that the people who listen to us every day have some knowledge about what their resources are when it comes to voting in this election. And Bill 96, which should have nothing to do with this election, is not one of them. So there is an easy workaround to this. Now, if my interview, you know, goes up to Quebec City and they shut down the English side of Elections Quebec's website, then I guess we're all in a lot of trouble.
12: Yeah.
13: But right now, the option is there. And I am not belittling this. I realize it's yet another slap in the face for Anglophones and non-Francophones in Quebec. But like I say, what else is new? And what else is new coming from the apparently redefined, reborn Coalition Avenir Quebec?
12: Okay.
13: This is who these people are, Aaron. It's who they've always been. It's who they'll always be. So when you go out, you know, obviously everyone out there is an adult. They can make up their own mind, okay? But bear this in mind the next time you're going in there to fill out your ballot.
12: No, listen, I understand what you're saying, and you're right. We should not use this as an excuse to simply sit back and go, well, based on that, I'm not going to go vote. You can still get your information in English. I appreciate that is there. There will be some, Jim, I think the number being quoted is what, there are 210,000 people here over the age of 70. Even if only 20% of them are not able to, you know, access it via tablet or smartphone or anything else. That's still, you know, a fair amount of people. That's over
13: 175,000 people. I did the calculation this morning.
12: Okay.
13: But don't forget, everyone, as well, that's everybody, Anglophone and Francophone.
12: Yeah?
13: Yeah.
12: Well, if you're Francophone, it doesn't matter. You're going to get your card in French. I'm saying I don't know what percentage of Anglophones alone, these are non-French speaking mother tongue.
13: But, well, but anyway, one is too many.
12: Okay? Agreed.
13: That's the fact.
12: Okay. I'm going to leave that aside. I will bring it back to ask our listeners. I want to know what you're seeing today, day 7 out on the trails. What's going on?
13: Oh, man. It's, like I said yesterday, you know, it was like fashion choices in high school. Everybody's cheating off everyone else's homework, right? today it's, oh, we're not going to charge you tax on secondhand goods.
12: Yeah.
13: The day before that, we're going to slash the government. And you know what, Aaron? When you start hearing them all singing from the same tune, you get the impression that if you look just past the lectern where they're delivering their speech, there's nothing in their notes. They don't have any ideas. They're telling you what you want to hear. They're telling you that, oh, gee whiz, costs are too much, blah, blah, blah. But the fact is, we know, we've gone on this ride so many times before. We know that if you want to cut, in terms of my tax burden or cut spending, you're going to have to cut back on services. Okay. Now tell me where you're going to cut, and then we'll have a conversation. Okay. But this idea, and all due respect to Aaron Zahim, he knows what people want to hear. But the fact is, and I think they actually determined yesterday he announced more cuts than the government actually spent.
12: That's right.
13: Okay. So calm this guy down. But the bottom line here is, when you start hearing everybody saying the same thing, if it all becomes white noise, man, it's going to be, I was going to say, it's all going to turn on the debates, but if this is what we're going to hear in the debates, no, I'm going to cut more. No, I'm going to cut more. Do you have any figures? Yeah, but I didn't bring them with me, the dog ate.
12: I will, to your point, and I mentioned that earlier, you're right. We're starting to hear them all, as you described it, which is perfect, copying each other's homework. But you have to at some point kind of wonder, and I said this about Charles Millard to begin with, maybe we're starting to hear a little bit more. It seems they're kind of focused announcements. But I want to ask, did you happen to see the picture posted? I think it's in the Gazette today. Charles Millard is at a lectern, right, giving a speech.
13: Yeah.
12: And the three or four liberals behind him, who include Fred Beauchemin, who was Pablo Rodriguez's, of course, right arm when he was running.
13: Mm-hmm.
12: And I don't know who the other ministers are. One of them is, I forgot his name, Michel Leblanc, who's the former head from the Chamber of Commerce, who's now their finance guy. The look on their face, collectively on their faces, Fred Beauchemin is looking, going like, what?
13: Yeah.
12: That's the look. I don't know if you've seen that picture, but it's the old of a picture could tell, could say 1,000 words.
13: Yeah.
12: That's what it looks like.
13: It's always tough. To a certain extent, people should, even the guys standing behind the leader are supposed to get some kind of coaching. Honest to God, Aaron, whoever's in charge of that campaign doesn't know what they're doing. The fact you're having this conversation with you, the fact that you were struck by that, and that is going to be seen and discussed by a lot more potential voters than anything Monsieur Milliard has to say. Okay, but this is the thing. It's Jean Duceppe in his stupid little shower cap. Remember when he visited the
12: cheese factory?
13: Gilles Duceppe of the Bloc Québécois, when he went to the cheese factory.
12: Yeah.
13: That stuck to him like a curse. It's like crazy. But that's where we are. But like I say, to me, the winner. And I'm relying on a Canadian Press report that is basically quoting the head of the Quebec Liberal Party about this Bill 96 stuff we're talking about, saying it is what it is. It's like, wow, that's like, how deep did you have to dig for that one?
12: Okay.
13: You know what I'm saying?
12: James Menney is over at the Montreal Gazette. Thank you, Jim. I appreciate it.
13: Let's
12: go to traffic, CJD at Hunter Traffic Center, and see what Lauren Glaser has for you on the drive home. Lauren?
0: Aaron, we do have a lot of off and on volume now. Eastbound side of the T-CAM between Cavendish and the Anjou Interchange. Busy drive, southbound 25, Beaubien into the tunnel for the outbound side of the Jacques Cartier Bridge. You are losing time starting at St. Joseph I, Papineau South. Westbound Met delays there. VO out to DeCary for northbound Laurentian. Time lost as well between DeSalaberry and the 640. For the westbound side of the T-CAN, it has some volume too between Cover 2 and Autoroute 13. Westbound side of the 20, difficult drive Turcotte to Norman. You are losing more time from after Morgan running into Il Perreault. 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
12: Okay, thank you, Lawrence. So, yeah, we get back to the question that started this all off today. Well, we've spent some time talking about here. If you have not yet heard, those voter information cards, you know, the ones they send out before an election to let you know where, when, et cetera, and if you're not on the list, how to make sure you are on the voter list, et cetera. They're going to be sent out now only in French. This was a story that just came out this morning. And there are obviously a lot of questions about this, like, why are we only finding about this now? Because Elections Quebec, when asked about this, said even if they wanted to, it's too late to even make the change. I talked to Eric Maldoff, lawyer, who's, you know, taken the government to task before, saying there's no such thing as, you know, there's no time to change. The election's not till October. They can get this out if they wanted to. But all this is happening because the CAC government, the same CAC government, where Christine Fréchette told you, even though she doesn't refer to the CAC anymore, it's a keep Christine Fréchette, as we all know, even though she says, look, I'm going to strike a new tone with Anglophones. She said that when she was first becoming premier, right, when François Legault left. And then just a couple of days ago, she came out and said, look, if you feel as an Anglophone or an Allophone that you're being taken advantage of or not being listened to by the provincial Liberal Party, then consider voting for the CAC. And then this story today. So when we started poking around here and trying to understand what's going on, Christine Fréchette herself said, oh, I'm going to try to talk. You have the Christine Fréchette clip, Jimmy? So Christine Fréchette, when confronted with this today about the idea that they're only going to be in French, which has, by the way, if you don't know, never happened in 150 years of voting in this province. They have always been bilingual voter forms, even when the PQ was in power. She said this.
14: These discussions are taking place as we speak. And so I want to hear about the discussions that will be that will have take place today, and afterwards we will take a decision. I want to make sure what we are entitled to.
12: What? I have no idea what that means. She wants to talk to people. The problem is, while she's looking for someone to talk to, the language minister, Jean-François Roberge, issued a public statement. I'm going to read you some of it, which says this. French is the, so tell me when you've heard this before, French is the sole official and common language of Quebec. As a parliamentary institution that guarantees the proper functioning of our democracy and elections, it is only right that Elections Quebec uphold its duty to set an example. Protecting the French language depends first and foremost on its vitality and therefore on its normalization throughout society. Individuals eligible for instruction in English and members of First Nations will still be able to receive information in English upon request. This is a fair balance that respects the linguistic and democratic rights of these individuals without contravening our objectives of defending our national language and the spirit of the Charter of the French Language. So while Christine Fréchette is busy trying to run around to talk to someone in her own government about this decision, her own minister issued this public statement basically saying, no, this is how it's going to be. It's not going to change. Elections Canada asked for an Elections Quebec asked for an exemption here. It was denied. Now, the other question, we talked to Eric Maldoff, and if you want to hear that interview, by the way, it's up on our website. The idea here is Elections Quebec is not part of the CAC and doesn't necessarily have an obligation, apparently, at least I thought that was the case, to even consult anyone within the government before issuing these forms. They've been doing this every time there's a provincial election. There's never been a problem before up until now. And it seems very obvious, certainly based on that public statement, although who knows, maybe something will happen once Christine Fréchette sits down with Jean-François Roberge, which you might have thought might have happened before they came out with a public statement. Maybe something comes of this, but for now, there are a lot of people very, very angry here because what's going to happen? The only English you'll have access to on these voter information documents will be through a QR code. Everybody know what a QR code is? No? That's a little weird-looking square that you point your camera at, your phone, your camera, and it takes you to a website. They have these in restaurants now, like for menus. Instead of paper menus, you can just point at a QR code. It'll take you to the menu. A lot of people don't like that. But regardless, that's how you will access your English information on your voter card, which is, of course, a problem for everybody who's never done this before, has no idea how to do this, doesn't own a smartphone or a tablet or a laptop or anything else. But as Jim Menny said, to be fair, it will not prevent you from going out to vote. It's just going to make it a little bit more difficult for you if you've never been used to doing this before. There are plenty of people outraged by this. I call this a slap in the face to English Montrealers. It is. This party is changing, rewriting voter history here over 150 years by going ahead and doing this on their own. We didn't know this. No one had talked about this even happening until we found out today that Elections Quebec said, oh yeah, we're only going to do these in French because the government won't let us do them in English. We have to respect the guidelines in Bill 96. So no exemption granted, even for this. I'd like to know what you think. 790-0800. You can text me at 514-790-0800. Are you appalled? Is this a slap in the face as far as you're concerned? French-only voting information documents for the upcoming election, or do you think this is much ado about nothing? Either way, 790-0800. We'll get to your calls and texts when we come back from news.
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1: Good afternoon. It's 4:30. I'm Jason May off of the CTV News Update. The federal government is extending the gas tax holiday it brought in April. The 10 cent a liter tax was supposed to return next week, but the finance minister says the tax break will continue until the end of January, and then the tax will be gradually brought back. Elections Quebec says it's too late to put English back on voter information documents. It removed the information because of Bill 96 and instead will include a QR code directing you to its website for English information. French language minister says that's a fair balance. An Anglo rights group is considering legal action. And Bank of Canada Governor Tiff Macklem doesn't think the Canada-U.S. relationship will return to normal, even if trade tensions dissipate. Macklem today announced the bank's key interest rate will hold steady at 2.25%. For more news, including police investigating after a body was found in Lachine, go to ctvnewsmontreal.ca. with the latest from the CJAD 800 Traffic Center. Here's Lauren Glazer.
0: We're having a pretty tough time on the westbound side of the 20 between Turcotte and Norman. You're losing more time as well before Morgan running into Teal Perot. Eastbound side of the 20, it is a busy drive. Also, 55th to 1st Avenue. For the outbound side of the Mercier Bridge, it's tough from Ville-Saint-Pierre. Northbound, the Carry delays its length. Also delays westbound Met now between Lacordaire and the DeCarry Interchange. Westbound side of the TCAN Volume 2, Cavendish back to the 13. For northbound 13, you do have delays Cudley S up to Henri Bourassa, and again between Dagenais and the 640. Southbound 13, volume starting at the Vachon Bridge down to Dagenais, also between Hickmore and Autoroute 20. Jumpstart helps Kids Across Canada access sport and play so more kids can get into the game. 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Traffic and transit every 15 minutes on CJAD 800. 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
1: Your Dormez-vous Weather Center forecast: showers starting early this evening, maybe a thunderstorm tonight, the low 18. Mainly cloudy with a chance of showers tomorrow, a possible thunderstorm late in the afternoon, the high 26. And Friday, sunny and the high 25. It's 24 downtown, but it feels like 29. Your next CTV News update is at 5 o'clock.
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34: The idea that there would be impediments put in front of certain people to be able to exercise their rights is not in keeping with our own legislation, which both the Federal Charter of Rights and the Quebec Charter of Rights provide that every individual has a right to vote. And it doesn't say some have a better right to vote than other people. And nothing in the Quebec Charter, the French language, in any way justifies trying to override the Charter of Rights in this instance.
7: Hi, Aaron. It's a further erosion of Anglophone rights here in Quebec. I'm not going to start jumping up and down. It's a slap in the face, boo-hoo-hoo. But they're slowly chipping away, and they're going to continue chipping away. I think that English rights groups should fight it in court.
8: It's the French-Canadian kids who want to speak for English, mm-hmm. and they're learning English. And it blows my mind how many people in the East End, and I'm talking Pointe-aux-Trembles to Joliet, kids, high school age, and CJEP, they all speak English. That's why the government's scared.
9: All right, that just a couple of reactions from when we first asked this. By the way, the first clip in there was Eric Maldoff, who is a lawyer, founding president of Alliance Quebec. And the basic bottom line here is this decision by the government, by the CAQ government, not to have the voter information documents made available in English for the first time ever in the history of Quebec is going to end up being challenged in court. And I'm not sure what that process looks like, but apparently it can happen fairly quickly. I guess they can issue an injunction to force Elections Quebec to either make these available in English right away or bilingually right away. I'm not entirely sure, but we know there is apparently going to be a challenge. It's already underway. He said they're not thinking about it. They're doing it. All this stemming from the fact, as we learned this morning, that your voter information documents, you know, the ones that tell you where to register for the election and get your name on the voter list and where to go, et cetera, are only going to be available in French. And as I said, it's I don't know how you look at this other than a slap in the face from a government that said the other day, you know what, if you're tired or you think you're being taken for granted by the Liberals, consider voting for the CAQ. And then this. I want to know what you think. 790-0800. Roger's on the line. Roger, what do you think?
10: Hello, Aaron. Great show. I would like in this election to tell Mr. Robert to publicize that Quebec is not a province. It's actually an acronym that should be used in the campaign, quarantine unilaterally English, because ethnicity is contagious. And the government promoted that in their language bills and in their Bill 21.
9: That's your suggestion?
10: Well, that's what they've done.
9: Mm-hmm. Are you bothered by this or not?
10: I'm just annoyed with it mm-hmm. because it's been 60 years. You look how bad things are. You can't afford to live anymore. You can't afford to do anything anymore. You can't even get a doctor, and this is what they're concerned about.
9: Well, that's fair. Thank you for the call, Roger. Jay, what about you? What do you think? Jay, are you there?
11: Yeah.
9: Go ahead.
11: I'm here. Can you hear me?
9: Yeah, go ahead.
11: Yeah, I just want to give you a little context. I'm originally from the States. My parents are from Southern Virginia and grew up in the segregated South. And not to make a false equivalency, but it just reminds me of a not-so-subtle way to show people that a group of people that they're less than or not equal to or don't have the exact same rights. Sure, they'll point to there's bathrooms for white folks and people of color, but they're not maintained the same. And so I don't understand how we haven't learned that this doesn't work to give less to one group of people.
9: Which is, in essence, what this does. Look, to Jim Meney's point, right? I mean, why are we even surprised by this, right? This is the history of Bill 96. I mean, he had choice words to describe that. But yeah, I know what you're saying. I think some people may feel that way today. You know, specifically going out of your way as a provincial government, that has never, ever happened before. I will point out again, even under PQ governments, this was not an issue. Suddenly, here are the CAQ, here's Jean-François Roberge, and says, you know, basically, screw you if you're Anglo. Use the QR code. It's there for you. We're not going to waste any paper, and we don't have to. By virtue of Bill 96, everything has to be in French. You can find out what you need to find out. Just go to the QR code or go online and whatever. We can't be bothered. That's, in essence, what he's saying. And when Elections Quebec, right, asked for an exemption from Bill 96, you have to ask, they were denied. All he had to do was simply say, yeah, of course you can do it. It's always been done in Quebec. Never been a problem before. Said no. Now Christine Frechette's trying to find out what's going on. I think she's a little late to this story. Let me go down here. This is Richard on the line. Richard, what do you think?
12: Well, like James Manny says, are we surprised?
9: Yeah.
12: I'm not.
9: Yeah.
12: But I would like to just remind people of one thing years ago. Former PQ MNA Pierre Cusy accidentally said in a radio interview that in an independent Quebec, we will strip Quebec Anglophones' right to vote. I will never forget that interview. happened in October 2007.
9: Well, it's 20 some odd years later. Never happened.
12: It's not
9: so.
12: An independent country.
9: True.
12: The articles are still there. People okay. just know how to use Google.
9: Okay. Well, I mean, what's the point you're trying to make there? You're not surprised by this.
12: It's just one inch closer.
9: Oh, I see. Okay.
12: To maybe they're saying,
9: losing all our rights.
12: Remove our rights.
9: I got it. I thank you for the call, JP. What about you?
0: Well, I vowed I would never vote for the CAC again. But after hearing Meow and the other two talk, and the way Christine Fichette was talking with Carney, I figured, well, I'll give her a chance. Mm-hmm. But after what happened yesterday, she just lost my vote. Yeah. I'm going to cancel my vote.
9: All right. I think there's probably a lot of people maybe thinking that same thing. Michael, what's your take on all this?
1: It's another death by a thousand cuts to the Anglo community. I mean, everybody is right. It's not a slap in the face. It's a middle finger, Aaron. I mean, it hasn't. It's for 150 something years. It's always been like this,
9: yeah.
1: And now they want to change it. The only thing they are successfully going to do is alienate more voters and lose. This is I've never seen political parties so gung-ho on trying to lose an election by alienating a section of their voters. And listen, I'm not surprised either, but I think a lot of us are just tired of it. We have more important things. You said it yesterday. Where are the kitchen table issues? I want to know why my grocery bill is $100 more than it was not even 2 years ago and what they're going to do to fix it. Why is rent so darn high? Everything is expensive, and this is what they're worrying about?
9: Yeah.
1: To insult us further? No, it's theirs to lose.
9: Michael, I thank you for the call. I will also point out, I think this is worth mentioning again, you heard the premier say when she was, you know, when this was brought up and she learned of this, I'm going to talk to my people and try to find out what's going on. She basically, apparently, did not even know that this was happening. Her own minister, the language minister, Jean-François Roberge, is the one who issued the public statement. So how can you kind of be the person leading the government and not know or not recognize that this was going to be an issue, or someone didn't think to tell you? What does that say about this government? Barbara's on the line. Barbara, what do you think?
2: Hi, good afternoon.
9: Hi.
2: Aaron. Just a point of information after yesterday's news. I phoned my Liberal member, provincial member of Parliament yesterday, Greg Kelly.
9: Mm-hmm.
2: Spent about an hour on the phone expressing my disgust and disgrace with this recent transaction. I then approached the provincial Quebec Liberal Party and have been in touch with them and asked directly that they become vocal and verbal, and that Monsieur Milliard step up and make a statement, as we've heard Madame Frechette to do, whichever side of her mouth she was speaking from. We've even heard Quebec Solidaire address it.
9: Yeah.
2: I'd like to hear Mr. Milliard stand up and say something and take a stand. I love your show. I love to be up to date on what's going on. But I would like now my Liberal leader to make some statement while he's running for this government
9: okay.
2: election.
9: To be fully
2: let's get involved.
9: Yeah.
2: Let's be active. Let's be vocal.
9: Okay. To be fully transparent, he did say something. We did have a clip on our news. I thought it was a little wishy-washy. But I will tell you, Barbara, Liz Prass, who is the Liberal MNA for Darcy McGee, she is also the official opposition critic for relations with English-speaking Quebecers. I had her on the show early this afternoon to specifically say, because I same thing you heard, I heard. I heard Ruba Gazal of all parties, Quebec Solidaire, being the first
2: Correct.
9: One out of the block saying this is ridiculous, it's stupid. Where were the
2: Correct.
9: Liberals? But I asked Liz Prass, this is what she said.
13: And when you have Elections Quebec itself asking the government to reverse their position on this because they realize the goal is to have as many people participate in the election and vote as possible, and the government still denies Quebec elections, it's coming from the same vein as we saw Bill 96 and all of these bills that the CAQ has deposited, which, as you said, Christine Fréchette may try and suddenly wake up and, oh, I'm a friend to the English-speaking community and the CAQ can be an option. Clearly, gestures like this show that those are just words.
9: So there is pushback. There is going to be more pushback. We'll see if any of that amounts to anything and a change in this particular policy. That's going to see the kind of thing we're going to be waiting for to hear over the next couple of days. Barbara, thank you for the call. Gerald, what about you?
14: So one of the things I was thinking about was Tom Mulcair this morning was talking about
9: yeah.
14: if this gets challenged and then they have to redo it, redo the election, we should actually try to figure out how to make the CAC liable for it. And make them pay out of their coffers, yeah. Not the provincial coffers.
9: In a perfect world, yeah. There. By the way, to bring that up, Tom Mulcair did say that, right? That there's potential here, if this does not get reversed because it violates the Canadian Charter of Rights and Freedoms, if this doesn't get reversed, there's the possibility, depending on what happens in court, that an election, right, could in fact be ruled invalid by virtue of this. Now, maybe that's a bit of a long shot, but it is something being discussed, which is why, yeah, I'm thinking we're going to hear something back from this government one way or the other. Gerald, thank you for the call. Frank, real quick, what do you think?
3: I'm very disappointed in the Liberal Party. First of all, I don't know who Elizabeth Pratt is, but...
9: She's a Liberal MNA for Darcy McGee.
3: Okay, well, great. But, you know, too little, too late, like usual. When the Quebec Solidaire has to come out and make a statement before they do, it's pathetic. Like, it's like everything else. They voted in favor of that whole Bonjour High thing in the National Assembly. Like, who are the Liberal Party anymore? Like, do they even know what they are and what they stand for? They should have been out of the gate immediately incensed by this.
9: Yeah.
3: But they're afraid of their own shadow. It's crazy.
9: Okay. But what's your option here then, Frank?
3: Well, I don't... Exactly. There is no option for us. We're screwed. That's it.
9: Leave it at that. Frank, I thank you for the call. Dave, real quick, what do you think?
4: Somebody needs to lose their job for this. And why did it? And you guys cannot let this go and find out who knew about it and for how long.
9: Yeah, I asked that question, too. How are we only finding out about this now? If Election Quebec asked for an exemption to allow these carts...
4: You guys can't let this go.
9: Yeah, it happened. It got to happen weeks ago or longer than that. How are we only finding about this now? That's what I don't understand. We're not going to let it go. We're on this story, and we will stay on it. And I thank you for the call. I'm out of time. I want to read this text that says... after this voter card slap in the face, I'm seriously thinking of voting for the PQ. Both the CAQ and the PQ are bad for the English, but the PQ can't be any worse with the budget or health care. That's from Don. Many techs obviously very, very upset at this one. It says Anglos, it's interesting, Anglos may be right to be upset, but they have no political weight. So I guess they just have to shut up and take it. We certainly won't get any help from the federal government for the next generation of Anglophones. Get out, don't waste your life trying to make a life here. 449, I thank you for the calls. Running late. Let's go to traffic. Text as well. CJD 800 Traffic Center. Lauren Glazer has a check on your drive. Lauren?
5: Aaron, we're having a tough time northbound the Carry its length. We do have delays also southbound the Carry, starting at the top, rolls to Plamondon. Southbound 15, it's tough as well. Between Turcon and the Champlain on the westbound side of the 20, a difficult drive also between Turcon and Norman, again before Morgan, running into El Perot. Outbound side of the Mercy Bridge, difficult from Ville-Saint-Pierre. Southbound 25, that is busy as well, between Beaubien and the tunnel. Delays on the westbound side of the Met now between Lacordaire and the DeCarry Interchange. Also some volume on the westbound side of the TCAN. Starts at Cavendish out to Autoroute 13. 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Your next report at 5 o'clock.
9: All right, thank you, Lord. Traffic brought to you by The Met. That is Montreal's new way to travel in Greater Montreal. The Met, Montreal Metropolitan Airport. It is now open. Discover The Met. All right, we've arrived at the news quiz time. I'm just reading through some of your texts. I'm going to recommend, you know, I have an idea for the texts because so often we don't get to go through them. There's so many good texts, and I know you've taken the time to write, and there's some wonderful pieces in here. You know, Alice, I have an idea. Maybe what we could do is post the text messages, right, somewhere on our website where people can see all the various texts that have come in and read them if I don't get a chance to go through them all, right?
6: Yeah, that's not
9: Would
6: a bad
9: that make
6: idea.
9: Sense?
6: Let's go talk to folks. Yeah.
9: Okay. All right. You know who to talk to, right?
6: Yeah, I know who to talk to.
9: I don't. All right. So that's what we should think of doing because, again, I feel bad that I can't read. And some of these texts are really, really well written. And we should put them all together, kind of like when you scroll through Facebook, right? And you can read everyone's comments. Maybe that's something we consider doing with the text messages here. Just saying. All right, time for the Empire Gold News Quiz. All of this, of course, made possible by the good folks at Empire Gold. They are the folks who pay the most for your gold, for your silver, for any of all of your collectibles, by the way. No appointment necessary. Just remember, bring your stuff with you. Your appraisal is done right on the spot, and you will leave with a check in hand that same visit. 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That is a guarantee, and it's been a guarantee for more than 60 years in business. They're located at 5593 Paré. That is one block west of DeCarry Boulevard, one block north of Jean Talon, just up the street from where the Orange Julep is. Kind of give you an idea where they are. All the details online, empiregold.ca. Here's the deal. Toss-up question today, and then when you think you know the answer, 790-0800. First right answer will then get into the game, into the contest, and get a chance to win that $1,500. So good luck. Retired Quebec Cardinal Mark Ouellette won his civil defamation case this week. How much was he awarded? Retired Quebec Cardinal Mark Ouellette won his civil defamation case this week. How much was he awarded? 790-0800 to play the Empire Gold News Quiz next.
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9: All right, let's go to the phone. I think Lino is standing by to play the game. Lino, how are you? We lost Lino. Oh, no, we've lost Lino. We have a way to call him back? Okay, Alice is going to call him back. We'll get him back on the line. Don't know what happened there. All right, we'll get to the Empire Gold News Quiz. I just want to let you know as well, coming up after 5 o'clock, Scott Reed's going to join us, get his take on a couple of stories in the news. And then after 5:30, Joe Ortona from the English Montreal School Board. Yes, kids are back to school, and that's great. But the really big story today, and this is kind of months after we first talked about this, this government, the CAC government, of course, wants to do away again with English vocational training, right? Adult ed, that kind of thing. Something that apparently will cost millions of dollars to the EMSB. So we're going to talk about that because now, of course, in the event that they don't win the election, I know they're talking to various political parties to try to

0: And always say pass and come back to it if time remains. Remember as well, though, if you answer a question incorrectly, you can't come back and change it, all right? So if you're not sure, use the option and just say pass. Clock will start as soon as you say that you are ready. So, Lino, are you ready?
1: Yes.
0: The Liberals won all three federal by-elections this week. How many more federal by-elections are still to come?
1: Pass.
0: The Bank of Canada released its interest rate decision today, keeping it at what rate? Who stepped down this week after 15 years as the CEO of Apple?
1: Pass.
0: What Canadian brand got 16,000 fans to shout Lake Ontario during one of their songs in response to Donald Trump?
1: Iron Maiden.
0: No. What Canadian company has teamed up with Tim Hortons to link their loyalty programs together? A new report. Did you listen to the... A new report shows the AI boom in this American city has resulted in what's being called a mansion shortage for executives. What city? Starting this week, employees of what Montreal organization are prohibited from praying anywhere on workplace property?
1: Georgia, help me out.
0: A report today says which current provincial party leader made multiple donations to the Liberal Party of Canada between 2004 and 2008.
1: Ooh.
0: Which provincial party leader?
1: Yeah.
0: Yeah. We're out of time. Just pick anyone. Which provincial party leader? There's only four.
1: There's only four.
0: Yeah.
1: What's the Liberal guy?
0: Do you know the provincial party leaders? Do you know who they are?
1: No.
0: You don't. I'll give you multiple choice. Was it Charles Millard? Was it Paul St-Pierre?
1: Yes.
0: Hold on. Yes. That's not multiple yet. Was it Charles Millard? Was it Paul St-Pierre Plamondon? Or was it Eric Duhem?
1: Charles Millard?
0: Guess again.
1: Plamondon.
0: Excellent. Well done.
1: Whoa!
0: Wow.
1: Wow, that was terrible.
0: Boy, was it ever. I can't say that, but you can. So let's do a quick take here. How many did we get there, Alice?
2: That was two.
0: Two, huh?
2: Yeah.
0: That's my God. Two.
1: And I even wanted to impress my daughter next to me.
0: That's embarrassing. How old is your daughter?
3: 17.
0: Oh, no. I'm so sorry for you. Your dad didn't... Did she try to give you any of the answers? Were you trying to help? No?
3: Google them, but it was like we're going too fast.
0: Yeah, we're too fast for Google. You can't cheat that way. Listen, no. Two right answers is $30, which is okay, but you know what we do, of course, every Wednesday, Alice. Yeah. What do?
2: We give one more.
0: That's right, we double the amount, so we'll make it $60 for you. Congratulations, enjoy your pizza.
1: Can you give it to a foundation of your
0: of course
1: preference?
0: I will give it to the Montreal Children's Hospital Foundation. That's awfully nice of you.
1: Do it. Thank you,
0: Lino. Thank you, and thank you to Lino's daughter. What's your daughter's name?
3: Julia,
0: thank you so much. We appreciate it. Guys, have a good night. All right. 5 o'clock. We're going to go to news. Come back on the other side. Scott Reed's going to join us. That's next.
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5: Good afternoon. It is 5 o'clock. I'm Jason Mayoff with a CTV News update. Showers starting early this evening. It's 24 downtown, but it feels like 29. Weather details in minutes. Here's what's making news right now. Blue-collar workers could make a week of hell even worse. Ottawa won't bring the gas tax back just yet. And Elections Quebec says there's no time to print new documents. The latest from the CJAD 800 Traffic Center, here's Lauren Glazer.
6: We do have delays now northbound 13, Hickmore to Henri Bourassa, losing more time between Dashing and the 640. Southbound 13 delays also between the Vachon Bridge and 440, again between Cœur-de-Liesse and Autoroute 20 on the westbound side of the Met. Lots of off and on volume there between Longchelier and the DeCary Interchange. Westbound side of the TCAN is slowing, Cavendish to the 13, northbound the Carry busy from Sherbrooke up to the top. Southbound the Carry volume there from the top to Côte St. Catherine. We have a lot of volume also on the westbound side of the 20. It starts Turcotte to Norman, again between Morgan and Ile Perrot. For the upbound side of the Mercier Bridge, a tough drive from Ville St. Pierre. 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Offer ends September 22nd. Traffic and transit every 15 minutes on CJAD 800.

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1: In the news, Montreal's blue-collar workers are planning a week-long strike from September 22nd to the 28th. That would coincide with the Road Cycling World Championships taking place in Montreal. The dispute is mainly over pay, but the union says it would provide essential services if the strike goes ahead. Even before the strike was announced, the mayor said it would be hell in Montreal that week, because the cycling event will be closing several streets. Ottawa says it's going to extend the gas tax holiday past the scheduled end next week. Finance Minister François-Philippe Champagne says it won't be fully back until next spring.
2: The temporary suspension of the federal fuel excise tax will remain in place until January 31st, 2027. From February 1st through March 31st, 2027, the tax will return to half its regular rate before resuming fully on April 1st, 2027.
1: He says that means the savings of 10 cents a liter on gas and 4 cents on diesel will continue. Elections Quebec says it's too late to put the English back on the voter information documents that it's going to start sending out in 2 weeks. It replaced the English with a QR code directing you to its website to comply with Bill 96, the update to the language laws. And that's something the French language minister Jean-François Robert today said was a fair balance. The Anglo rights group Talk says it is considering taking the government to court. Talk's Eva Ludwig spoke to CJAD 800's Trudy Mason.
3: We at Talk, we're now exploring legal action, see what can be done, and hopefully we'll be able to do something about this. We've also written a letter to the Minister Jean-François Roberge, the minister responsible for the French language in the present government.
1: Ruba Gazal, the spokesperson for the separatist Quebec Solidaire Party, says they are opposed to French-only documents, saying penalizing Anglos, especially seniors, is not the way to protect the French language.
4: C'est pas comme ça qu'on va protéger le français en pénalisant des citoyens, notamment, je pense, aux personnes aînées.
1: PQ leader Paul St-Pierre Plamondon says if the lack of English on the documents creates a barrier to voting, then, quote, we need to change course. Well, it is the start of a new school year, and parents at Royal West Academy are again asking for a crossing guard at the busy Westminster and Ainslie intersection. Police provided one last year temporarily, but said because it's a high school, the crossing guard would not be permanent. Parent spokesperson Joanna Dewey says they surveyed students at the end of last year about whether they felt safer with the crossing guard.
5: We found that their feelings of security increased so much, like a great deal more than we had anticipated. And we also got a lot of stories from them prior to the crossing guard about times when they had almost been hit, times that their friends had almost been hit, times when they had to pull other students out of the way of oncoming cars. Whereas after the crossing guard, there were no stories like that.
1: She says they want a crossing guard for one more year to allow the city time to make the changes it wants to make at that intersection. A new $1 coin bearing U.S. President Donald Trump's face has been released by the U.S. Mint. The coins feature Trump's portrait on one side and the presidential seal on the other. They were struck to honor the 250th anniversary of the United States. For interviews and other audio, go to cjad800.com. 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Mainly cloudy with a chance of showers tomorrow. A possible thunderstorm late in the afternoon. A high 26. And Friday sunny and the high 25. It's 24 downtown, but it feels like 29. For all the news during the day, stream us on your smart speaker. Just say play CJAD 800. 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
12: And to deprive people of something that has worked for 150 years in Quebec, and they can refer to that, and now to suddenly decide this isn't justified, this will do nothing to improve French in Quebec. It'll just improve animosity and maybe help some party win an election by virtue of causing people not to vote.
13: That is Eric Maldoff. He, of course, is a Montreal lawyer, been involved in Supreme Court cases in support of Anglophone rights over the years, talking about the decision today by this CAC government to make the voter information documents that you get before an election available only in French. The only English way to get the information will be through a QR code, if you know what that is, on the actual information cards themselves. There's been obviously a lot of negative reaction to this. We've taken calls through the course of the afternoon. Scott Reed is on the line, our feature today. He, of course, CTV political analyst, former advisor to Prime Minister Paul Martin. Our feature is brought to you by Guaranteed Industries, reminding you, let the pros there cool things down for you as summer winds down with a Canair air conditioning system. That's Guaranteed Industries, a Canair premier dealer, keeping Montrealers cool since 1957. Scott, I'll tell you, there's a lot of, as you can imagine, negative reaction to this story. I wonder how much of this you've actually heard so far.
14: I've heard about it. Speaking of hearing, just before we start, Aaron, can you hear this? Do you hear what? You hear that?
13: No.
14: No? All right. I'm in Toronto, and it is, like, we are talking, like, there is a monster storm. I am sitting in my vehicle because I had to drop my kid off, and there's hail coming down. It's, like, the size of Mama Cat. Plus, just to stick with the 60s, like, the sky has gone as dark as Johnny Cash's jacket.
13: Excellent.
14: Like, it is, like, end of times here. It's really something. But fun to hear Eric Maldoff. Worked with Eric Maldoff back in the early 1990s. Wonderful guy and impressive person. Here's my take. And this is, you're not going to like it. This is a sign of not just in this election cycle, maybe particularly in this election cycle, but generally how weak the whole English vote and its lobby is becoming, right? This was an unthinkable thing. You couldn't have done this in the past. And now, you know, Frechette, as you've mentioned 100 times, Frechette doesn't speak English in press conferences. You know, it's CAC versus the Pequis. And, you know, they're driving English into an island and a handful of ridings. And it just, it's a sign that, sorry, man, you're here, but you don't matter like you used to. And I'm not trying to go all like guy in his front yard, sitting on his lawn chair and holding a beer and screaming at the sky, but that is the truth of it. It is like just indifference, because this would not have happened 15, 20, yeah, 30, even 40 years ago. This wouldn't have happened under Duplessis, for Pete's sake.
13: Yeah, well, for fact of the matter is it has not happened in 150 years in this province, and here it is happening right now, and I'm not sure what happens going forward. Yes, there's been a lot of negative reaction. What's really interesting today, Scott, is Christine Frechette, when she was made aware of this, and we've been running this clip a couple of times, said, I'm going to talk to the people and find out exactly what this is all about. But the same issue, right? And there was a directive, an actual statement from the government, from her own language minister on this, which she apparently was completely unaware of. And I've been asking the question, does the left hand not know what the right hand is doing in this CAC government? Because on one hand, you know, you have a minister in the government saying, I'm sorry, no, Elections Quebec asked for an exemption in this case. It was denied. And on the other hand, the woman running to, you know, win the next election and be premier says basically, I wasn't aware. Let me get some information on this. So I think that in and of itself is obviously concerning. But I will tell you as well, maybe the only bright light in this is the fact that I've now heard from every opposition party we've heard, coming out and saying, including, by the way, the separatist parties, saying that this should not be the case. If this restricts anyone from voting, then clearly this needs to be changed. So maybe we can take some solace in that.
14: Perhaps. I think you're asking the wrong question. I don't think it's whether the left hand knows what the right hand's doing. I think it's whether the left hand gives a damn what the right hand is doing.
13: Fair enough.
14: I think the answer is don't care.
13: Yeah.
14: Don't care because they don't fear their votes and don't worry about it, and they know where those votes are going anyway. And so they just dismiss it, and that's the reality. That's why she gave a process answer. Like, I work for prime ministers and premiers. We call that a process answer. You can either give a definitive policy answer, you go, you know what, this is wrong and I'm going to change it, or you give a process answer, which is, my gosh, I'm astonished to hear this. It is, it's interesting, it's concerning. I'm going to look into it, I'm going to ask some people about what this thing happened, and you hear from me 100 Sundays from tomorrow.
13: Yeah. Got it. For everybody else, that's actually how it works. I mean, I think we all kind of realize that. I will point out, by the way, this idea of giving up on the Anglos because, you know, they're not going to get their votes anyway. Just a couple of days ago, we're only 7 days into the campaign now, just 2-3 days ago, Christine Frechette actually came out and said, playing the Liberal card here, saying, look, if you feel as an Anglo or an Allophone you've been taken advantage of, or that the provincial Liberal Party is really not listening to you, consider voting CAC. She actually said that.
14: Well, and you know what? That's why... I'm going to contradict myself. That's why I'm a little bit puzzled about what's going on here. Because to me, if you think about what the math is for Frechette to try to win this election, and obviously the first week has actually been a rallying effect for her. And if you look at it, you go, look, I got to ride Donald Trump, fear of Trump, anxiety about Trump to victory. And part of that, probably the last part of that, will be banking some of those English votes who say, you know what, man, like, I wouldn't go there normally, but I'd rather, I might vote CAC this time just because I want to, like, put my chips on the person who I think who's most likely to stand up to Trump. And this could injure that. So this isn't the kind of thing that's going to hurt her at this, the end of the first week of the campaign. She might be something she regrets in the last 2-3 days, because you want to steal 5% of that vote.
13: Look, I've said before, the one thing we are going to have is 3 French language TV debates. They're not in English, by the way, but I think those may be, up until now, you know, people have been taking light shots, pokes here and there. I think those debates will probably be more meaningful this year than they are typically in election campaigns, but we'll wait and see. Let me move on from that and talk about something else, which has to do with, we talked about this the other day, but I want to get your take. The federal by-election sweep for the Liberals. And then the suggestion today, I don't know what's happening in BC. Scott, I was under the impression some more conservatives have resigned. Is that what's gone on?
14: Yeah, two more caucus members resigned. And like anybody in Quebec cares about the leader of the BC Conservatives. But she cut loose her chief of staff, who's like a lunatic guy. And he's like literally, like, of the 9 members who have resigned, 7 of them have said, your chief of staff... is like, should be someone who's chained up behind the barn. And so she finally, like, announced that he's going to resign. It's indicative of the conservative movement, I think, broadly, right? And Poilievre, to be crystal clear at the federal level, weighed in favor of, you know, this, the current BC, Mary Lou Finley. She's like, so you got a situation where you go, what are the Conservatives about? Like, how do you think you're going to win votes in Ontario and Quebec right now? You've dropped tons of points. You lost, obviously, they kind of excused the by-election loss by saying, well, Martel was a unique candidate, had personal appeal. That's true. But for Pete's sake, you lost 20%, and you are nowhere, and you appear to be indifferent to Quebec, to Quebec's identity, to the reality of Quebec politics. So I just don't understand. Like, when you're losing, you know what you don't do? You don't say, I'm not interested in all those votes over there. I just, like, it's a mistake to take by-elections too seriously. But, man, Pierre Poilievre, he's in deep trouble. And there's going to be 6 more by-elections, and I think he's going to take another round of beatings.
13: I was going to ask, I heard someone say today, Pierre Poilievre, dead man walking. You think?
14: Well, now, here's the issue. For the prime minister, what's the greatest thing in the world for an elected politician? A weak opponent is the answer. So you want him nice and weak, but not so weak that he's drummed out of his job. And I think that's going to be really interesting because the Prime Minister is going to call these by-elections. There's a by-election in Ontario, Brantford, traditional Conservative riding. They won 52% of the vote in 2025 when the Liberals came back and won. If they lose that riding, Pierre Poilievre, I believe, won't be able to hold his leadership. And if you're Mark Carney, you have to think to yourself, as a politician, I am programmed to try to win everything I can. But is that win a loss? You want Pierre Poilievre to be leading the Conservative Party in the next election. You don't want to give these guys the opportunity to pick someone better, someone more competitive, someone who gets the rest of the country, someone who figures out how to talk about Trump. So it's going to be interesting to watch how this fall unfolds, because if Pierre Poilievre ends up getting pushed out of office, Mark Carney could find himself in a weaker position, not a stronger position,
13: Interesting take. I would ask you, just, you know, as you mentioned other potential people, is there anybody out there? I mean, could you point at someone and say, here's a natural successor to Poilievre if, in fact, that happens?
14: You, it's such a perfect question, and it's one I think we may have to deal with in the next year and a half. And the answer is no, because Poilievre took over the party, right? Like, he used convoy conservatism, post-pandemic sense of grievance to sign up 300,000-400,000 people. So the membership is that kind of person. And how does someone come in? If Poilievre were to leave, doesn't that group still control the base of the party? Won't they still? If you're going to run as a candidate, are you going to want to go, well, God, I got to go pick up those people? Right. It's going to take you to a crazy right wing. So you need someone who can come in by virtue of celebrity and sign up more people than exist already. And I'm not sure there's a celebrity that wants to have that job that badly. So it's going to be interesting.
13: Scott Reed, Scott, thank you. Take care. Don't get swept away.
14: I can't leave my car. I'm here, Aaron. I'm here for, like, I don't know how long. Like, if I go outside, I'm going to be dented.
13: Good luck. Scott thank Reed you. Calling us today from a major storm apparently going on right now in Toronto. 519, let's go to traffic. CJD 800 Traffic Center. Lauren Glazer's got a check for us. Lauren?
15: Aaron, delays on the eastbound side of the TCAN now. The volume starting at Cavendish at the Papineau on the eastbound mat. Again, between Pinot and Anjou. Southbound 25, difficult between Beaubien and the tunnel. We do have a lot of off and on volume on the westbound side of the Met, starting at Longelier out to the DeCary interchange. Pretty slow as well. Westbound TCAN now. Cavendish to the 13 for the westbound side of the 20. It's tough. Turcotte to Norman. You are losing more time between Morgan and Ile Perrot. Eastbound side of the 20, volume there from 43rd at the 1st. Northbound the Carry, difficult Sherbrooke up to the top. Also delay southbound the Carry now from the top to Plamondon. A quick reminder from Kanak, if you want the best prices, you need to go where the prices are ridiculous. And that's at Kanak. Kanak truly helps. Let us know what you see on the roads. Call in your tips to Star 800. Your next report at 5:30.
13: All right, thank you very much. And I just want to remind you, traffic is brought to you by the Met. That is Montreal's new way to travel, of course, in Greater Montreal. If you haven't been, check it out. The Montreal Metropolitan Airport is now open. Discover the Met. Mitsumi Takahashi is standing by. She will be getting you through the 6 o'clock CTV News. Hi, Mits.
16: Hello, Aaron.
13: Where would you like to start today?
16: Anywhere you'd like.
13: Very well, then. Let's begin with the cost of protein powder going up and why this is a news story.
16: Well, because if you buy protein powder and the price is going up, then you're upset.
13: Well, that's a good explanation, I guess. But
16: and
13: yeah,
16: there you go.
13: Why'd you pick protein powder? The price of everything is going up.
16: Well, actually, it's interesting because the price of protein powder is going up because of Canada's counter tariff on the U.S. So the way it works is the whey is made in Canada.
13: Wait, is that the whey, W-H-E-Y?
16: That's right.
13: The whey, okay.
16: Not the Milky Way.
13: Not the W-A-Y.
16: Yeah.
13: Okay.
16: So it's made in Canada. It ships into the U.S. There is no tariff on whey going into the U.S. So the people who make the whey powder in the U.S. don't have to pay any tariffs on it, right? So they get it at the normal price. They make the protein powder. But when they ship it back to the U.S., there is now a tariff on it.
13: It's just so weird.
16: So the Canadian buyers of protein powder have to pay more on whey that was shipped to the U.S. without the tariff. There you go.
13: Okay. It's
16: so, but, okay. You know, but for people who rely on protein powders, they're going to go up $20 to $30 each, the product. So these, you know, these stores, these places that sell supplements are scrambling to buy suppliers, to find suppliers from Europe or New Zealand. I don't know why New Zealand, but they're looking for other places to buy this powder. So it's interesting because when we think tariffs, first off, tariffs are taxes, and even the counter tariffs being put on the United States to try to hurt the Americans can come around and hurt the Canadian businesses as well.
13: I'm sorry, my eyes just glazed over there for a second because
16: okay.
13: I'm trying to understand. And apparently there's a fairly long list, right? If these tariffs, if everything goes the way it's supposed to go, or at least has been threatened to, and I keep wanting to be, you know, I want to play the role of the optimist here and suggest that even though these tariffs go into effect in Canada, right, on the 8th, which would be next Tuesday, there is still, you know, 6 days left to go before that happens. And something may happen. I mean, I'm only saying that because I didn't see Trump go off on a tangent today saying anything new about Canada, although he did bring up... Did you hear the thing on Justin Trudeau?
16: What was
13: Trump talking about? Jimmy, bring the level on this up. So this is Donald Trump. He's in the Oval Office today, right? And he was talking about the fact that, again, going off on Canada, but suggesting that there should be no cars made in Canada. They should all be made in the U.S. And they shouldn't come from Canada. And then he added this. Check this
17: out. So this is nothing against anybody. And this started with Trudeau. Trudeau and I used to have it out pretty good. And now we have this new guy who's a nice guy, but, you know, he's just... and then they have the other guy, the slob. I guess some people call him a slob. I don't want to call him that because I want to be nice. But and I did change the name of a certain lake to Lake America, just like I changed the name of the Gulf of Mexico to Gulf of America. And people in this country love it. You know, we have 92% of the frontage. And why was it Gulf of Mexico? We have most of the frontage, almost all, 93, 94%. So we do things like that because we're fighting for our country. Canada has taken advantage of us. They have ripped us off.
13: Okay, I heard enough of that.
16: Wow.
13: That reference, by the way, to Doug Ford, did you catch that? Called him a,
16: yes.
13: He called him a slob, but he said, I'm not calling him that, I'm just saying.
16: Mind you, so Apple has now folded. So after Google, who went and changed the map names to Lake America, Apple has folded. The only company now that hasn't is MapQuest. MapQuest is still resisting making the change. And MapQuest is now the number one downloaded map app.
13: Oh, that's cool.
16: Yeah,
13: that's
16: in the Apple App Store in both the Canada and the U.S.
13: That's good news, at least.
16: Yes, so at least so people are downloading MapQuest.
13: Okay. Now, I don't know if this next story ties into this whole tariff and prices getting more expensive, but you have a story that says buy refurbished tech to save money.
16: Well, the cost of iPhones are going up like crazy.
13: Yeah.
16: Some of it is because of the chips. You know, the chips are in short supply and everything is in short supply and there are also tariffs. But there used to be a time when people stayed away from buying refurbished tech because there was a sense that maybe it wasn't going to be very good.
13: I will tell you personally.
16: Yes.
13: I still own a refurbished laptop. I have a refurbished desktop and they're as good as new. And you say, literally, you can save hundreds of dollars. So I'm a big proponent of refurbished tech.
16: Well, 63% of Canadians now agree with you, Aaron.
13: Excellent.
16: Yeah, because now people are turning to, it's either refurbished or you can also buy something called open box items.
13: Mm-hmm, yeah.
16: And those are the things that people never used, but they just opened the box
13: and gave it back. Yeah.
16: And gave it back. So, yeah, they're saying that you can save up to 40% on a price. And as you said, they're cleaned up, they're brand new, they even
13: they're
16: have
13: great.
16: 1 year warranties on them.
13: That's right. People think you don't get a warranty when you buy it. That's not true. They do come with warranties. So if it's a matter of money, absolutely big
16: proponent. But this is not the same as buying it from the back of a truck from some guy.
13: No, from a van with a guy.
16: That's right.
13: No, not the same.
16: Yeah.
13: Also, you shouldn't consider doing or buying refurbished protein powder to your first story. That's probably not a good idea. So just saying. And your final story is rabies vaccination, although I thought it said babies vaccination. It's rabies vaccination. This is here. What's going on?
16: Well, they don't want it to come to Montreal.
13: Rabies.
16: I mean, you know, one of the things that helps, of course, is we're an island and rabid raccoons especially tend not to swim the St. Lawrence or cross the bridges. Hmm. But, you know, there's always the possibility that they can cross over. So what they're doing is they've got these, they're like little vaccine packets, and they're putting them in parks around Montreal for raccoons and skunks to eat so that they will be vaccinated. They look like, I'm told they look like a small ravioli.
13: No, that's nice.
16: And that's... people don't have to worry because if one of their dogs finds it and eats it by mistake,
13: right,
16: it's not going to affect them. It's not going to vaccinate them either, by the way. And if a dog finds a lot of them and eats a lot of them, they might get a little sick, but they're not toxic.
13: What if a human finds one and eats one?
16: Well, you know, they're more than welcome to try, but I think you're better off with the protein powder.
13: Yeah. What do they look like again? These little
16: things look like small green ravioli.
13: Yeah, you know, that's kind of something you're walking through. Look, a small green ravioli. I'm worried that people
16: maybe you
13: pick
16: do.
13: These up. Yeah.
16: Maybe you do.
13: On a regular basis.
16: Yeah,
13: Mitsumi Takahashi, she has your 6 o'clock CTV News. Mits, I'll talk to you tomorrow.
16: Okay, bye.
13: Have a good one. 5:28. We'll go to news, and then we'll come back on the other side and talk to Joe Ortona from the English Montreal School Board and the future of English education here. That's next.
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1: Good afternoon. It's 5:30. I'm Jason Mayoff with a CTV News update. Ottawa is extending the gas tax holiday beyond Labor Day. The Liberals temporarily suspended the 10-cent a liter tax back in April when the war in Iran caused global fuel prices to spike. It won't be fully back until the spring. French language minister Jean-François Robert says French is the only official language in Quebec, and as such, Elections Quebec's decision to send out French-only voter information but provide English information online is a fair balance. An English rights group is considering taking the government to court over it. Elections Quebec says it's too late to make any changes. And a top U.S. commander is rejecting the idea of the U.S. invading Canada. The head of U.S. Pacific Command was asked whether he would ever follow an order from Donald Trump to invade Canada. He called the idea preposterous and framed the reporters questioned as, quote, needlessly emotional. For more news, including LaSalle College students in limbo, go to ctvnewsmontreal.ca. And with the latest from the CJAD 800 Traffic Centre, here's Lorne Glazer.
15: It's a pretty slow drive on the westbound side of the Met, largely AM to DeCary. Also delays on the westbound side of the TCAN from Cavendish out to Artery 13. Delays also eastbound TCAN, Cavendish back to Papineau on the eastbound Met, and also between La Cordière and Anjou for southbound 25. You are losing time now between Yprevost and the tunnel. Northbound the Carry, tough, Sherbrooke to the top. Also delays southbound the Carry, starting at the top, rolls out to Van Horn. Southbound 15 is a busy drive as well between Turcotte and the Champlain on the westbound side of the 20. That is difficult between Turcotte and Norman, again between Morgan and Ile Perot. 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
1: Your Dormevu Weather Center forecast: showers starting early this evening, maybe a thunderstorm tonight, the low 18. Mainly cloudy with a chance of showers tomorrow, a possible thunderstorm late in the afternoon, the high 26. And Friday, sunshine and the high 25. It's 24 downtown, but it feels like 29. Your next CTV News update is at 6 o'clock.
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13: Welcome back. So as we get closer and closer to the election, of course, different organizations have different needs, requirements, consultations with different parties, not just the CAC, but obviously any party, because nobody knows who's going to win the election. You want to know how all other parties think about the issues that you consider important. And I was looking at this story. The EMSB is, of course, one of the issues for them is the story that we did a couple of months ago when this first came up, the extension of Bill 101. Which is going to impede their adult and vocational educational sector, right? Kids who are in the system now studying in English, who the government decided for whatever reason should be learning this in French, despite the fact that there are not equivalent French programs for all the programs offered in the EMSB. So Joe Ortona is on the line. You know, he is chair of the English Montreal School Board. He's also president of the Quebec English School Board Association. Joe, is this for you the number one issue in the election campaign dealing with this?
32: Hi, Aaron. So it's a really important issue. We're obviously very concerned about expanding Bill 101 to adult and VOC education, just as much as the CJEPs are concerned about the expansion of Bill 101 to CJEPs. And that's one of many concerns, though, because quite honestly, the CAC has really had an abysmal record when it comes to education. And you know, they've barred us from being able to use our accumulated surplus to make up for the shortfall
13: right.
32: from their education cuts in the billions of dollars. So, you know, all of that put together is obviously cause for grave concern.
13: Okay, when I saw this story, and CTV reported on this yesterday, it seemed like this was the adult and vocational education issue, the major concern, because you're potentially here, we're talking about losing millions of dollars, are we not?
32: Yeah, you know, people who want to come and study in our system obviously pay some fees in order to be able to do that. Obviously, the public education sector is free in elementary and high school. So that really is the only place where we as a school board can generate some revenue
13: right.
32: from students. And so it really seems like it's another punitive measure to try to hurt us financially.
13: Okay, so I mentioned obviously nobody knows who's going to form a government here. Are you meeting with different parties, with representatives, or in just areas where you have adult and vocational education courses offered? How's that working?
32: Well, we've obviously just started because the campaign is only about a week underway, but it seems that some parties are interested in meeting with us, and some of the candidates that are running in the ridings in Montreal on our territory seem to be willing to meet with us, and hopefully it's going to be a great opportunity to have a dialogue with them and explain why these programs are important and explain the impact, not only to the EMSB and the money that we lose, but the impact that this is going to have on Quebec society, on you know, immigrants who come here who are looking for work that they could you know, learn skills for so that they can make a decent income, and the impact on Quebec's economy. I'm really hoping that some of the candidates are going to be receptive to that.
13: I mean, from the discussions you've had, do you sense that there is, you know, somebody out there, one of the parties that's more receptive than others, or is it too soon?
32: Well, you know, just as one example, at the opening on yesterday morning, we had an event at Leonardo da Vinci Academy in RDP, and the MNA of that area in La Fontaine, who's a liberal, Marc Tanguay, who was the interim leader of the party,
13: right.
32: Was there, and many people expressed these concerns, and he was very receptive to what we were saying. So we're going to continue that outreach. Again, we don't know what the results of the election are going to be. Everybody has their preference, but we have to be realistic. We may get what we want and we may not. So we have to work with whoever's there.
13: So I would point out that obviously what we've heard from the, you know, the candidates in the various parties so far, they've addressed the big issues. We talk about them all the time, right? Healthcare, education. Education's one of them. From what you've heard, any of the announcements that have been made, is there anything encouraging there? Anything that you want to point out that said, you know what, that's a pretty good idea or a good platform?
32: Well, it's still really early. Not much has really come out. I just saw, but I really didn't get to read it in full because it came out today. Pierre Plamondon, for example, had his five major points in education. So I don't really want to comment on it yet, but it's very easy during the campaign to make, you know, many, many promises. It's all about how are you going to actually get it done concretely, you know, like the meat on the bones. How are we going to accomplish this? How are we going to make things better? It's not just about making announcements. And of course, any announcement that is going to come from the CAQ in education, you know, based on their last 8 years, I will take with a grain of salt.
13: Well, which you don't have a choice because, as you said off the top, this has been a pretty rough government as far as English schooling is concerned here. So there's nothing to, I mean, you haven't heard anything from Christine Fréchette to suggest otherwise, have you?
32: No, Sonia Labelle, the Minister of Education, is still invisible. We've never heard anything from her. No openness to have any meeting whatsoever. And of course, you know, that being the situation, it makes it very difficult to have any confidence in them and in what they want to do. So, listen, during the campaign, I mean, the outreach will still be there with CAQ candidates like with the others, but I'm obviously more confident in the opposing parties and the opposition parties, that they'll be receptive to listen to what we have to say.
13: I will point out, you know, the one thing, it seems to me, we're going back now a couple of years when we were talking about the state of schools, right? The actual physical state of schools in this province, the lack of schools. Mm-hmm. That's still, I mean, we don't talk about that much anymore. I've not heard about it. That's still a key issue?
32: Yeah, in many respects. I mean, look, some schools are really old and they're in need of a lot of work and a lot of care and a lot of upkeep. And it becomes harder to do that when the government is cutting in education. And I'm sure that that's a reality in the French system as well. You know, we hear about situations where schools are in really bad shape. That's been reported. And of course, one of the problems, we don't have school boards and elected commissioners anymore in the French sector.
13: Right.
32: So I really wonder how bad things are there, because they're worse than what we know, because there's nobody who is there to speak on behalf of the local community and counter the Quebec government. They are an extension of the government now, so you're never going to hear anything from them.
13: I will point out one other thing, because I know both the CAQ and the PQ are talking about the idea of extending Bill 101 into CJEPs, right? And there's been pushback on that as well. I know that doesn't directly affect you, but that seems, again, something completely unnecessary. But you have two parties now threatening to do the same.
32: Yeah, and that's the unfortunate side of when we're in a campaign and everybody's desperate to get votes, and you see that these two parties are polling neck and neck, and now it's, you know, the PQ and the CAQ seem to want to resort to just outdoing one another in terms of, you know, the simplistic, populist, nationalistic approach. And unfortunately, I get a feeling that the longer the campaign goes on, where the two of them are neck and neck, the more we're going to see of that. Ideas coming forward that are absolutely not founded in any data or objective reality, but just on trying to appease to an anti-English language sentiment among a certain group of electors and hoping to capitalize on that. It's really sad.
13: I want to ask something. I'm maybe this is an unfair question. We spent a lot of time talking about the situation, the mess that is LaSalle College. Do you know what's going on there? Do you have any sort of communication with anybody there?
32: No, I don't, to be honest, but even if I did, I don't think it'd be my place to comment on it. I'll stick to the EMSB and maybe other school boards as the president of QESBA.
13: I have a question for you, Joe Artona. Why,
32: sure.
13: Why have you decided not to get involved politically? Why aren't you running for anything?
32: Look, Aaron, I honestly, I like what I'm doing, and I'm fighting the good fight, and I'm representing the local community, and I'm proud to do that. I've led an amazing group of commissioners at the EMSB and commissioners across the school boards in Quebec in our numerous legal challenges against the government of Quebec. We have, of course, Bill 40 that's before the Supreme Court, Bill 21 as well, where we're awaiting a decision, Bill 96 that's coming. To be honest, I really want to see those through, and that's important to me. Also, you know, I'm very opinionated on these language issues.
13: I know. That's why I'm asking.
32: Yeah, but well, look, I'm opinionated on these language issues, and I don't believe in this populist sentiment, this anti-Muslim, you know, Bill 21 and Bill 94 stuff. And to be honest, nobody's really reached out to me to run, so I have to assume that they don't want someone like me who's as vocal on these issues. Maybe that's a little too controversial for everybody. What can I tell you?
13: Nobody has approached you to run?
32: Not in this election.
13: I find that hard to believe, Joe. I'm not suggesting you're not telling the truth. I'm just saying, you know what, as a voice for English, you know, Montrealers, I mean, I can't imagine. I don't know that the Liberal Party might not have come to you and said, you know, Joe, would you consider running? We like what you've done. We like what you're doing. You have these court cases. This is the kind of voice we need. No one approached you.
32: You'd have to speak to them about that, Aaron.
13: Wow.
32: If we had private conversations, I wouldn't comment on it. But we there were no conversations this time around.
13: If asked, would you consider running?
32: Look, it would have to be the right time for me. It would have to be for the right reasons. And obviously, there would have to be a clear understanding that, you know, I wouldn't compromise my values or what I believe in. So it would be basically, they'd have to be asking Joe Ortona and everything he stands for to run. And look, I'm not saying I would say yes or no necessarily. Any offer that I get on the table, whether it's politics or whether it's another job, is one that that you take the time to think about and make an informed decision and not on the spur of the moment. So it would be a reason to reflect.
13: Okay. I would just ask, because if we go back to municipal politics, I remember you wanted to get involved. That didn't work out because of Denny Kader. Did that leave a bad taste in your mouth?
32: No, I'm over that, to be honest. I mean, I'm not saying I wouldn't ever get involved again. Okay. But again, it would have to be the right time, the right reasons, and an understanding that I'm not going to compromise what I stand for, and I'm not going to stop being vocal about what I believe in either.
13: You already sound like a politician just saying that, Joe. You're halfway there. I don't fully understand. I'm going to have to talk to the liberals here.
32: No, politicians skate around the questions, Aaron.
13: You don't. I know. That's
32: I'm
13: saying.
32: A little more direct.
13: By the way, you'll be happy to know I got a text from someone that said, I'd vote for him in a minute. Just saying. There's your first vote.
32: That's really nice.
13: Joe Ortona from the EMSB. Joe, always appreciate talking to you. Thanks so much.
32: Thank you.
13: Take
32: good
13: care.
32: Always a pleasure.
13: You bet. 548, let's go to traffic. CJD 800 Traffic Center to check on the drive. Lauren Glazer. Lauren.
15: Aaron, still pretty busy on the westbound side of the 20. The volume starting before Angrino out to Norman and also before on St. Cabot Tower to get to El Perot. Eastbound side of the 20, lots of volume also 55th to 1st Avenue for the outbound side of the Mercier Bridge. Still pretty tough from Ville-Saint-Pierre. We are getting word of a stall towards the end of the span. Left lane is currently blocked. Northbound the Carry, difficult from Kutzing-Luke Road to the top. Also delays southbound 25 now between Beaubien and the tunnel. On the westbound side of the Met, volume there between Loge-Liers and the DeCarry interchange. On the westbound side of the TCAN, it's still slowing between Cavendish and Autoroute 13. 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Your next report at 6 o'clock.
13: All right, thank you very much. And just a reminder for you, traffic is brought to you by The Met. That is the new way to travel in Greater Montreal. The Met, Montreal Metropolitan Airport, now open. Discover The Met. And I know I've been teasing this now for a while. I will continue to do it. But before the end, two things actually, before the end of the month, we're going to get involved. For those of you who here this late in the show, in the 5:30 to 6 o'clock hour, we're going to be starting something. I think, what did they say, Allison, a couple of weeks? I think it's a couple of weeks, right? We're going to be starting a contest here, which will involve the Montreal Metropolitan Airport. I can't really say much more than that right now. And I want to also bring up something that I've talked about in the past, and sometimes I'll get a text message from someone saying, hey, so are you doing this thing? Or are you not doing this thing? It was the thing we called the Tuneless Choir, right? We had done an interview with someone who runs one of these. She's actually out in Victoria, BC, but it's a concept that started in England quite some time ago. And it's where people get together just to sing. Not because they're good singers, just because they enjoy singing. And kind of the line, of course, is sing like nobody's listening, because it doesn't matter if you're good or bad. I'm one of those people. I like to sing. That's the way it is. And my wife, of course, hates when I sing, which makes it even more fun. So we talked about putting something together, and I will tell you now that I believe before the end of this month, working with the Contactivity Center in Westmount, we are going to put together an event which you will be able to come to. Shelley Stevens, who is a professional singer here, you may have heard of her before. She will be there to lead everybody, right? And we're going to sing, you know, lyric sheets will be there, or it'll be up on a screen, and we'll do exactly the same thing. We will be in a room all together having fun by doing nothing more than belting out the songs. It's going to be great. So I will have more information for that, or on that rather, for you next week. But we're getting closer and closer to making that happen. We're going to call it, we can't call it the Tuneless Choir because that's a registered trademark. We're calling it Off Key Montreal. Okay? And it'll be for anybody, as I said, who just enjoys being able to sing. No one's judging anybody. We don't care how good you sing, how bad you sing. The good news about a group is if you're really bad, you get drowned out by everybody else. Because when you sing together, we all sound good. So I will have news for you on that if you're interested in coming out as well. I think it's going to be a lot of fun. All right, let's take a break. 551. We'll come back with some of the news you may have missed next.
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Love that song. 1972, that's our classic today. The OJs, remember them? The OJs and Backstabber. Great song. Thank you, Jimmy. 5:55. Before I get out of here today, and I wanted to do this earlier, but, you know, things happen. Ricky Blue from Bowser and Blue sent me this today. You know the whole kerfuffle over Lake Ontario and, of course, Donald Trump renaming Lake Ontario Lake America. So there was an incident at a Blue Rodeo concert. Don't know if you've seen the video where Jim Cuddy got everybody to sing Lake Ontario during one of their songs. Well, Bowser and Blue put together this to, I guess, mark Lake Ontario debacle. Take a listen. It's kind of nice. I like this. My name.

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1: All righty, that's going to do it for us. Just a quick reminder, we are going to have Montreal Mayor Soraya Martinez-Ferreira in studio tomorrow just after 3 o'clock. So if you'd like to ask a question, you can either go to any of my social media sites, that's Instagram or Facebook, and post it there. Or you can go to the iHeartRadio app if you have that. Click on the red microphone button there. Just click on that red one. And you can actually leave a question there, an actual audio question. We can play that for her as well. So that's tomorrow. Montreal Mayor Soraya Martinez-Ferreira live in studio just after 3. I want to thank our producers, Alice Martin, Jimmy G, for putting it all together today. Thank you, guys. We'll catch you back here tomorrow. Anytime after 2 o'clock that's good for you is good for me. Until then, be good to each other. Take care of yourself and all those folks around you, especially the little guys. They are the most important people in your life. Have a great night, everybody. Stick around. The 6 o'clock CTV News with Mitsumi Takahashi is coming up next.
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7: We're still slowing northbound 13. Volume starts at Côte-Liesse, runs through to Henri-Bourassa. For southbound 13, the volume there between Hickmore and Autoroute 20. Westbound side of the 20, still pretty busy between Angrenio and Norman. On the eastbound side of the 20, it has delays as well between 55th and 1st Avenue. Pretty slow for the outbound side of the Mercy Bridge. It starts at Ville-Saint-Pierre. We are dealing with a stall towards the end of the span. Left lane is currently blocked. Westbound side of the Met, volume there between Lacordaire and DeCary. For the westbound side of the TCAN, slowdowns as well between Cover 2 and Autoroute 13. 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I'm Lauren Glazer from the CJAD 800 Traffic Center.
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9: Good evening. The issue of French-only voter information was brought to the attention of CAQ leader Christine Fréchette today. Her response was that she was aware and that she's thinking about it. A team of English rights lawyers, though, are not waiting. They're working on taking legal action against the Quebec government. Now, Angela, they say this could have some major repercussions.
10: Well, Mitsumi, longtime lawyer and Anglophone rights advocate Eric Maldov says he and a team of lawyers are preparing the case now and plan to file proceedings in the next day or two. Now, many experts have said the move to make voter information mailings French only impedes the democratic process and could be unconstitutional. Maldov says this could end up delaying the October 5th election.
11: I don't think the Charter of the French Language creates an override of the fundamental right to vote. The government has sprung this on people at the last minute to the point that they're trying to claim that it's so late they can't fix it. And I hope they can go to the court and tell the court that. We screwed it up and we can't fix it. And maybe the court will say, great. So you'll postpone your election until everybody can vote.
10: Election Quebec says it's too late to make changes to the documents being mailed out. Yesterday, it said it had requested an exemption to Bill 96 in order to provide voter information documents in both French and English. The request was denied by the French Language Commissioner. So for the first time, these documents will be mailed out in French only. They include information on where to vote and how to do it. And this time around, the documents will have a QR code providing a link to English information on the Elections Quebec website. Now, this morning, Christine Fréchette said the CAQ is reviewing voter information protocol and is in discussions with the province's chief

0: electoral officer, but her position on all of this was not clear.
1: I've asked to look at that because we want to make sure to do things correctly. We need to look at the exact responsibility we have, and we will respect these rules. I want to hear about the discussions that will be that will have take place today, and afterwards we will take a decision.
0: The Office of French Language Minister Jean-François Roberge provided CTV with a statement today. French is the sole official and common language of Quebec. As a parliamentary institution that ensures proper functioning of our democracy and elections, it's only natural that Elections Quebec uphold its duty to set an example. The protection of the French language depends above all on its vitality and thus on its widespread use throughout society. Now he goes on to say people who are eligible for English language education and First Nations people can request to receive information in English. Though, as we heard earlier, Elections Quebec says it's too late to make changes to the physical documents being mailed out.
2: Now, Angela, what's the reaction been like from the other party leaders?
0: Well, on the campaign trail today, Liberal leader Charles Milliard said there's not much he can do, but he shares Election Quebec's concerns. Quebec Solidaire's Ruba Gazal spoke out against it, saying not everyone is tech savvy or has internet access. PQ's Paul St-Pierre Plamondon maintains he's opposed to bilingualism in Quebec institutions, but he says when it comes to fundamental rights like justice or voting, there should be a mechanism in place for Anglophones to get information in English. Mitsumi?
2: Thanks very much, Angela. And in the campaign today, the PQ promises were about children and schools. Paul St-Pierre Plamondon said he wants to see children be more active physically every day, and he wants a mandatory list of what he calls Quebec classics to be read by all children to immerse them in Quebec culture. The CAQ is promising to streamline the civil service. Christine Fréchette says she wants to eliminate nearly 3,000 positions through voluntary buyout programs. She says this would save more than $500 million over 5 years. Liberal leader Charles Milliard was in the Mauricie today, promising to increase infrastructure spending by $28 billion over the next 10 years. He also said he would revisit the idea of a third highway link between Quebec City and Lévis. Quebec Conservative leader Éric Duhaime was in Quebec City, but his promises were overshadowed by questions about his candidate in Brome-Missisquoi, David Allary. According to Radio-Canada, during the pandemic, Allary had called for Quebecers who supported COVID-19 vaccinations to be euthanized. And the head of Quebec Solidaire today was criticizing Paul St-Pierre Plamondon for his recent comments about who is a real Quebecer. Ruba Gazal says immigrants have just as much right to call themselves Quebecers as people who trace their roots back to the 1600s. There was an election sign that had been set up along the side of a road in Ganawage. Well, it's since been unceremoniously taken down. But this isn't the first time this particular party has put up signs in Ganawage. And Matt, community leaders say the signs usually end up coming down in pretty much the same way.
3: Yes, and in this case, the sign was taken down by an angry community member and a sledgehammer. Video of the dismantling was posted online yesterday. It shows a man knocking out the wooden posts of a large Paul St-Pierre Plamondon sign on Route 207. In a phone call with CTV News, the community member said that he was angry that the political party would attempt to campaign on the territory, something he and others in the community say is simply not done. The Grand Chief of the Mohawk Council says typically people from the territory do not participate in provincial or federal elections and expect the parties to steer clear of the territory.
4: I thought about it was just community members, you know, exercising it and showing their feelings on that matter, right? All to our community members, you know, as anybody knows from Ganawage, I mean, we say what's on our mind and we do what we're going to say, and we don't take no crap. Yeah, no, we don't participate because it's not our system. It's not our governing system or our political system. We have the two-row wampum, and we stay in our lane, and we expect the federal and provincial governments to stay in their lane.
3: We also spoke to Jeff Kelly about this, who served as Quebec's Aboriginal Affairs Minister for 8 years. He says the sign was likely put up by a campaign volunteer who didn't know better, but it does show, he says, that more education is needed.
5: Ganawage is situated on the south shore of Montreal. I think almost 100,000 cars pass that community every morning. So to make sure we have as best harmonious relations possible with that community is an ongoing challenge, and I would invite all the leaders to be circumspect, to be careful, to be respectful of the Mohawk reality on the South Shore.
3: Elections Quebec says Indigenous land is technically federal, so the Quebec Elections Act does not apply there. A spokesperson encouraged the parties to ask permission before campaigning on the territory. The Parti Québécois did not respond to our request for comment. Mitsumi.
2: Thanks very much, Matt. A new study finds that fewer and fewer rentals are within reach of Quebec tenants. Housing advocates say more needs to be done to protect the renters. Laurence Brisson-Dupré reports.
6: Rental options are shrinking and tenants are feeling the squeeze. A survey from public interest group Vivre en Ville estimates more than 300,000 rental units across Quebec are no longer available for $1,100 a month or less. That's a 19% drop in just 3 years.
7: Rents don't go down, especially not in that bracket. These are truly units that will not be back. They're gone for good.
6: The average rent is rising too. The survey shows the average rent has climbed from about $930 a month in 2023 to $1,170 this year. Lynn O'Donnell, who works with tenants in Verdun, says even what's considered an affordable rent can feel out of reach.
8: $1,100 for a unit here is... it's hard to come by. People feel like that's a steal now, but it's not, and it's not affordable, and it's not affordable to most people.
6: And for those already struggling to pay, the pressure is even greater. Vivre en Ville finds 1 in 5 renters has difficulty paying rent. That rises to 29% for people making less than $20,000 a year, 34% for single-parent families, and 49% for people who have experienced homelessness.
8: It is not uncommon to have, you know, like a single mom come in and be like, my landlord sent me a $150 rent increase.
6: O'Donnell says those increases can have a direct impact on how people get by.
8: I see a lot is people sacrificing on groceries for sure. People not being able to buy a bus pass for their child, for example.
6: Vivre en Ville says tenants also don't always have the information they need to challenge a rent hike. Nearly 80% don't know the previous rent listed on their lease, mandatory information. Changes to the law in 2024 were meant to strengthen tenant protection, but the group says landlords still sometimes leave that information out or list an incorrect amount.
7: They brought that on 2 years ago in 2024, and it hasn't done anything. It hasn't helped. What we think will actually help is a rent registry.
6: The group already runs its own voluntary registry with more than 95,000 rents submitted by tenants. Now it's calling for a government-run public and mandatory rent registry. 82% of people surveyed support the idea. Laurence Brisson-Dubreuil, CTV News.
2: A new study looks at the cost of owning a car in the city and argues for more funding for public transit. According to the Montreal Metropolitan Community and the Montreal Metropolitan Chamber of Commerce, there were 2 million cars in the area in 2024, and they say that that cost families $24 billion in car-related expenses. They say for the average family, owning a car is the second biggest cost after housing. Montreal's trying to stop the spread of raccoon rabies, so it's decided to put out vaccine baits in city parks. Anastasia Dextrine reports.
9: At Pointe-aux-Prairies Nature Park, biologist Marianne Gagné says the signs of raccoon activity are right underfoot.
10: You can see all the tracks here, footprints all the way. So they probably use, they walk along that little pond and they find some frogs to feed on.
9: But Gagné and her team are leaving something else for the raccoons to find. They're distributing scented baits with oral rabies vaccines in 9 parks around Montreal.
10: In habitats that are used by raccoons, also skunks, they should find them, eat them, and be vaccinated against rabies.
9: Gagné says 3,000 baits will be placed over the next 2 weeks. It's part of a larger effort to distribute 815,000 baits throughout the Estrie, Montérégie, and Centre-Québec regions. While the operation is preventative, she says rabies incidents are getting closer to Montreal.
10: They're in Saint-Jean-sur-Richelieu as well as Mont-Saint-Hilaire, and there was a case reported in July in Candiac. So that's why we're doing those operations. And so far in 2026, we have 171 cases reported in wildlife.
9: Gagné says an infected animal can seem disoriented or overly aggressive, and they can transmit rabies through saliva, a bite, or a scratch. If a human is in contact with an infected animal, she says it's important to act quickly.
10: You should wash the wound, even if it's minor, with soap and water for 10 to 15 minutes, and then seek for a medical advice, like let's say you can call Info Santé at 811.
9: Once clinical symptoms appear in humans, rabies is fatal. But Gagné says there are things you can do at home to reduce encounters between infected animals and humans and their pets. Securing garbage and compost and closing off holes in roofs and under patios can help to keep raccoons away. As for whether the vaccination campaign will work,
10: we did measure in the past some like 45 to 65% of the raccoon population in a specific area that ended up with some antibodies against rabies, and that has been proven to be enough in the past.
9: And the team hopes to see the same success. Anastasia Dextrin, CTV News.
2: Canada's counter-tariffs take effect in less than a week. One business on the South Shore is bracing for a hit. Sweta Rassi has more.
11: This is an American product right here.
12: Philippe Antoine Defoy owns Popeye Supplements for Eastern Canada. He says about 80% of what's on his shelves is manufactured here at home. But many of those products rely on a key raw ingredient, often sourced from the U.S., whey.
13: They will be imposed a 50% tariff.
12: As a trade war between Canada and the U.S. continues, the federal government will slap 50% counter tariffs on a range of American goods, including raw ingredients like whey. But here's the twist. The finished product made entirely in the States won't be taxed, even if it has whey protein. But a Canadian manufacturer that imports its whey from the U.S. will get hit with the tariff. Meaning once the Canadian product is ready for the shelves, suppliers could be forced to either eat the extra cost or raise their prices.
13: It's really putting our Canadian manufacturer at a disadvantage.
12: For customers, the price jump could be hard to swallow.
13: $20 to $30 more.
12: Defoy says he supports Canada's response to the U.S. tariffs, but admits the ripple effects are hard to predict.
13: We don't know what's going to happen midterm, so it's quite worrying.
12: Defoy has had several conversations with Canadian manufacturers, many of them now sourcing whey from Europe or New Zealand, searching for solutions abroad to keep products on the shelves here at home, and hoping the customers will be willing to pay the price. Sweta Rassi, CTV News.
2: Parents of Royal West Academy are again lobbying for a school crossing guard. There was a crossing guard there for a few months in the spring, but that ended with the school year. The area will soon be under construction. It's feared that will make the intersection even more dangerous. In the meantime, school staff and teachers are helping students cross the street.
14: During the first week of school, the teachers and administrators come out to help show the kids how to cross the road safely here. They just give them some guides and some tips as they start school.
15: The town of Montreal West is supporting the presence of a crossing guard, especially for the next few months until we get the work done, but also the next few months after it to make sure that we understand the behavior of the drivers.
2: A gym owner in Quebec has raised $1 million for sports programs for children in youth protection. Jerry Blackburn has been fundraising since 2017. Over the years, he's helped thousands of children, giving them sports equipment and sending them to sports camps. Today, the Montérégie Youth Centre Foundation paid tribute.
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22: We're still seeing delays northbound the Carry now from Sherbrooke up to the top. Also delays southbound the Carry from the top to Van Horn. Southbound 15 pretty busy between Turcotte and the Champlain. Also delays westbound 20 on Grineau back to Ville-Saint-Pierre. Eastbound 20 volume there, 32nd out to 1st Avenue for the outbound side of the Mercy Bridge. Still seeing slowdowns from Ville-Saint-Pierre. Earlier on, we did have a stall on the span. Southbound 25 volume 2 East Prevost to the tunnel on the westbound side of the Met. It's busy between VO and the DeCary interchange. 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I'm Lauren Glazer from the CJAD 800 Traffic Center.
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2: The war in the Middle East is escalating and oil prices are soaring again. Today, word that Ottawa will extend its pause in the federal fuel excise tax into 2027. Here's Rachel Aiello.
28: Canadians will get to keep a small break at the pumps a little longer. Today, the federal government announced its temporary pause of the federal fuel excise tax on gas and diesel is being extended into the new year.
29: The temporary suspension of the federal fuel excise tax will remain in place until January 31st, 2027. From February 1st through March 31st, 2027, the tax will return to half its regular rate before resuming fully on April 1st, 2027.
28: The pause first came into effect in April in response to volatile oil prices due to the U.S.-Iran war. It was set to expire on Labor Day. As of Wednesday morning, the average gas price in Canada is nearly $1.73 per liter. In Ottawa, where the minister made the announcement, prices are expected to rise. Gas is set to hit $1.87 per liter this week, while diesel will rise to $2.45 per liter.
30: I think that's great. We need it. Everybody needs it right now.
31: I think they should take more off of it.
17: This is helping a little, but I think it's too little.
28: Conservative leader Pierre Poilievre led the pressure campaign for the government to cancel the planned gas tax hike. And while his party is celebrating the move as a win for Canadian families, they say it doesn't go far enough.
32: We're calling for all gas taxes to be removed, including the GST and the clean fuel standard. We also wanted this extended until at least Canada Day of next year. That would put at least around $1,000 into the pockets of Canadians.
28: The minister was non-committal today about extending this relief any further or taking additional affordability measures. I asked if this is the best the government can do for consumers, and the minister said while they're always looking at targeted support, he thinks the Liberals have already done a lot. Rachel Aiello, CTV News, Ottawa.
2: Dozens of new lawsuits are being filed in California court against OpenAI. That's the company behind ChatGPT, and its role in one of the worst massacres in Canadian history. Andrew Johnson reports.
0: 30 new lawsuits are providing a window into what people went through during the massacre inside this small-town BC school.
1: People who were dodging bullets, who watched a teacher get shot in the hand and then in the face and die in front of them. Students who were hiding under desks and then watched their classmates get shot at point-blank range.
0: The lawsuits being filed in California against OpenAI allege the tech company was negligent in not reporting the shooter, Jesse Van Rensselaer's ChatGPT history, to police. OpenAI has acknowledged the account was flagged before the shooting, but leadership chose not to forward those concerns.
1: OpenAI is gearing up to be one of the most powerful companies in the history of the universe, and they have no moral center. They are happy to lie about children's deaths is frightening.
0: The company in a statement says it does its best to balance security and privacy, adding, "It's completely untrue to say that the people at the center of these challenging decisions do not prioritize safety or that there are political or public relations factors at play." The lawsuits come after the latest step in a remarkable recovery. Maya Gabala, critically injured in the shooting, has regained the ability to speak. A moment her mom says she's prayed for every day for months, as those back home in Tumbler Ridge still processing what happened in the spring prepare for back to school, feeling some anxiety.
3: Some people are just feeling like, yeah, we're going back to school, and then there's this thing they just twig and go, oh, wait. Is it safe?
4: The legal team for the victim says it isn't looking for out-of-court settlements. It wants each case tried by a jury so OpenAI is held publicly accountable. Andrew Johnson, CTV News, Vancouver.
2: An American airstrike hit a wedding ceremony in southern Iran today. At least five people were killed, including a child. U.S. Central Command says the strikes were targeting Iranian military installations in response to the attacks on commercial shipping in the Strait of Hormuz. Tehran is calling the strikes a war crime. A passenger bus crashed in Egypt today, killing 12 people. It happened on a road that links tourist resorts on Egypt's Red Sea coast. It's not clear what caused the crash. And Ebola has now killed more than 3,000 people in the Democratic Republic of Congo, with over 6,000 confirmed cases. The outbreak is considered the fastest growing Ebola outbreak on record, and it's feared the start of the school year will bring the disease into the classrooms. It is 1 week since the catastrophic flash flooding in Nepal, and the full extent of the devastation is becoming more clear. Britt Klenet is in Kathmandu.
5: News from above capturing the scale and scope of the devastation in the wake of that flooding that wiped out entire villages in Nepal and Tibet. Drone video showing homes and businesses buried in several feet of mud, sides of buildings shorn away within moments. It's a race against time as the search for survivors goes on. Officials say they rescued 119 people on Tuesday.
6: This rescue helicopter is taking off.
5: Crews searching for more than 600 hydropower workers who may still be trapped deep inside these mud-filled tunnels holed up in air pockets. Rescuers using thermal drones to get a closer look. So far, no signs of life. Niraj Srestha was working at one of those sites inside an office when the flood hit.
7: Everything covered the building in like a moment's, like, you know, it's like literally the 10 minutes, everything was gone.
5: His family still holding out hope.
8: We still think that he's trapped out there. Mm-hmm. And we want our government to proceed more faster because due to the lack of oxygen, he might die as well.
9: Well, family members, they are praying for a miracle. It's been 1 week since that unthinkably horrific flood. And for some, this forensic process behind me, it means coming to terms with a very bleak reality. Britt Klenet, ABC News, Kathmandu.
2: 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And it premieres at the Toronto International Film Festival. 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
11: Still slowing northbound 13 before the T-Can runs out to Ariparasa. Southbound 13 volume there between Hickmore and Ottery 20. Westbound side of the 20 volume still between Ungrenio and Ville St. Pierre. We have delays also eastbound side of the 20 between 32nd and 1st Avenue. Northbound, the carry delays, Cutting Look Road to the top, southbound the carry volume there from the top to Van Horn. Off and on slowdowns westbound met between Christophe Coulomb and the carry. The Family and Friends event is on now at Pharma Pre. 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I'm Lauren Glazer from the CJAD 800 Traffic Center.
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2: 1 week into the election campaign, and the PQ, the leader of the CAQ, is already making a pitch to Liberal voters. And Tom Mulcair joins us now. Tom, why is Christine Fréchette appealing to Liberal voters? Isn't it a little early in the campaign to be doing this?
22: Well, she's been doing it discreetly, by essentially positioning herself as the only Federalist leader who can actually defeat the Parti Québécois and help us avoid a referendum. We know that 70% of Quebecers don't want a referendum. So right now, that 70% vote is divided up a bunch amongst the Conservatives, the Liberals, and the CAQ. The two separatist parties, Québec solidaire and the PQ, don't have more than, you know, the highest they've got is 29% with the PQ. So that's not going to be a majority for them, although they could form a minority potentially. So what Christine Fréchette is doing is saying, look, vote strategically. The fact of the matter is she's now saying it out loud. And I think she should have allowed that to percolate down, to become part of the thinking of average Quebecers, saying, you know what? The Liberals aren't in this fight this time around. You know, they've got a nice leader. He's a very nice guy, but they're not there. They're at 10% amongst Francophone voters, and according to some recent polling. So they don't have a chance. So the only opportunity to block another referendum is to vote for the CAQ. If she does that subtly and let people start making up their own mind, and then maybe hit it a bit harder in the last 2 weeks of the campaign, it would have made sense. But it's still quite a stretch to the October 5th election, and I think that she was getting a bit ahead of herself in terms of the timing.
2: How do you think the main leaders are doing so far, though? Paul Saint-Pierre Plamondon of the PQ, he's the only one with any campaign experience.
22: Mr. Duhem, the head of the Conservatives, of course, was there last time around as well.
2: You're right, yes, absolutely, yeah, you're right.
22: But there's experience and there's experience. So, yes, they were experienced as leaders of a party in an election. Christine Fréchette is experienced. She had 4 years as a cabinet minister, and she's run in an election. Same thing, Rouba Gazal's been elected. The one who's really the odd man out in this sweepstakes is Charles Maillard. As I say, very affable fellow, smart, obviously working hard, has such a hard time delivering a canned message. A message where you walk away and say, ah, I understand what the Liberals are running on this time around. Ah, this is their economic message. Ah, this is their education message. It's just a massive blur. And, you know, they're getting some really basic things wrong, like not even putting his face on the bus. It's the ABCs of political campaigning in Quebec. That bus is going to be going up and down the 20 from Quebec City to Montreal and up to, you know, all over the province. You put your leader's face. He's the least known of the five leaders. They didn't even get that right amongst the Liberals. So it's a really lousy campaign that they're running. It's not all Mr. Milliard's fault, but he's the one who puts the people in place who are running this campaign, and they're doing a dreadful job.
2: I want to get to the voter information cards that will be sent out in French only. And at this point, it appears it might stay that way. We heard lawyer Eric Maldoff earlier say that it could actually affect the timing of the election, could delay it. What do you think?
22: Yes, it could delay it, and it should, if it takes time to get those documents out in English. Otherwise, it could compromise the validity of the election itself. This is not something that a bureaucrat in Quebec City can simply choose to ignore. The Constitution of 1867 is there. It's been validated repeatedly by the courts. The same rule exists in Manitoba, and in Manitoba, everything's bilingual. Anything that has to go through the legislative process, whether it's the law itself, what we call the delegated or subordinate legislation, that's the regulations and the rules, or, for example, a form under an act, that all has to be available in English, as well as the French that we all know about. What happens here is that somehow the Director General of Elections decided that he was going to consult the government. He's supposed to be above the government. He's not supposed to depend on the government at all. And this is the CAC government's legislation, Bill 96. Somehow he believed them when they said, no, you have to treat this as a government document. It's not a government document. It's a document of the Director General of Elections under the Elections Act. And it has to be translated. So there's a series of documents. Some of them could be considered simple information. Lots of it is absolutely akin to the subordinate legislation that the Supreme Court dealt with in the Blakey case number 2. Said all of this stuff has to be translated. It's been followed. It's followed in Manitoba, as I say, the sister province in terms of these rules. New Brunswick is the only bilingual province, so it's a bit different. It would be done automatically. But here in Quebec, we follow the same rules. If it's under a law that's been enacted in both official languages, it has to be in both official languages. Never before, with any of the Parti Québécois governments, so whether that was Pauline Marois, or Lucien Bouchard, or Bernard Landry, or René Lévesque, or any other PQ leader, have they ever tried to challenge that? The Director General of Elections has to be above the fray, look at all parties and treat them identically, not receive instructions, directives, or be told what to do under his mandate by one of those parties that happens to be in power. That's the double whammy of the absurdity of what's happening here. It's unfair for Anglophone voters to be left out and told to go get a QR code. A lot of people don't even know what that means. And it's absolutely incorrect, to not use stronger language, for the Director General of Elections to start taking instructions or directives from one of the political parties through the government that they formed last time around. That makes no sense at all.
2: Okay. Thank you very much for this, Tom.
22: Good to be with you, Mitsumi. All the best.
2: For students needing new computers, tablets, or smartphones for the school year, one option is to buy refurbished products. Here's Pat Ford.
0: Buying high-tech devices that have been refurbished may have been frowned upon a decade ago, but now more consumers are open to purchasing a product that's been restored, tested, cleaned, and repaired. Best Buy Canada says its survey shows that 63% of Canadians purchased used technology in the past year.
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0: 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Best Buy has a refurbished section on its website with three condition levels. Consumer Reports agrees buying refurbished can be a wise choice.
3: They take it, they clean it up, they replace parts, and you get it with a new one-year warranty. I mean, there's no better deal in my mind than getting a refurbished item.
0: 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Pat Foran, CTV News.
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17: Well, we just got some word out of Toronto about some severe thunderstorms that are sounding very dangerous. They're dealing with 110 kilometer winds, around 50 millimeters of rain, golf size hail. It sounds very scary. Some people even had to abandon their cars in downtown Toronto because there was flooding. So certainly keeping our eyes on that story as it continues to develop. Now, Montreal is not under a thunderstorm watch at this moment, and there are parts of the southwestern province that are dealing with a watch, and that includes Vaudreuil, St. Agathe, and Lachute. They could see strong winds, heavy rain, large hail, flooding, and outages are also possible. So something to consider. We are definitely keeping our eye on this as well. Now, here's what we're dealing with here in Montreal. We get an idea of the how large this system is when we look at our future cast. Now, parts of the city could have already been seeing some rain. Here in Nuns Island, we have not started just yet. But when we put this forward, we can see that it continues into the early morning hours, holding on to a risk of thunderstorms as well as the rain. By around 5 a.m., that system pushes eastwards, Montreal sitting under cloudy skies. Now, Environment Canada is saying that throughout the day tomorrow, there is a 30% chance of showers and thunderstorms. But when we pull up our future cast, we can see this is likely because there is a spotty system around Montreal pretty much throughout the day. It doesn't look like it would impact Montreal until about 6 p.m. if we do end up seeing additional rain tomorrow. As we head into Friday morning, we're dealing with partly cloudy skies, and we start the day off with a few showers there. So overnight tonight here in Montreal, we could see between 20 to 30 millimeters of rain along with that risk of thunderstorms. Tomorrow, we hold on to a 30% chance of some showers. Into the afternoon, we're looking at a high of 24, feeling like 31. I will be back later in the show with your full 7-day forecast.
2: Tiger Woods has changed his plea. He's now pleaded no contest to reckless driving in his rollover crash in Florida in March. He will lose his driver's license for 5 years.
23: Sir, I want you to understand that 5 years of driving is for the safety of the public. There are no exceptions.
2: Woods arrived at the courthouse with his girlfriend, Vanessa Trump. Woods was arrested in March after his SUV hit a truck and rolled over. Police say he showed signs of impairment. A new documentary about Terry Fox is about to premiere at the Toronto International Film Festival. Run, Terry, Run features new footage and a song by Bryan Adams. Andrea Case has more.
24: Filmmaker Sean Menard was not born when Terry Fox ran his Marathon of Hope 46 years ago, but he was inspired by it and him.
25: I wanted to do a film about Terry Fox because every time I look at a statue or hear about like my niece participating in the run, I always felt like I didn't know who he was. I mean, I think sometimes we put these heroes on these pedestals and they become larger than life, but this film is something that I wanted to make to show his sense of humor and really get a sense of this 21-year-old doing this remarkable thing trying to educate people on what cancer was in 1980.
24: The Fox family believed there were 9 reels of film documenting Terry's planned cross-country run from St. John's, Newfoundland to Vancouver, BC. But it was cut short on the 143rd day outside Thunder Bay, forced to stop when his cancer spread to his lungs. The family had 4 of the reels, so Menard went looking for the others. What he found in a warehouse in Toronto just blocks from his home left him stunned.
25: There's so much footage that people hadn't seen before that I was able to kind of unearth over 90 reels of video and audio.
24: Added to the film, The Ballad of Terry Fox, a new tribute song by Bryan Adams.

0: think of home a lot. I think of running into Vancouver and running into where I'm going to finish on the ocean.
1: Little small things, getting to hear Terry's laugh, or you know, his thoughts on life and death, and really being in the van. All the stuff that I don't think people have really got a full chance to see is what really makes it inspiring and get a chance to really know who he was.
2: Terry's brother Daryl, who traveled with him on his journey, has seen the film.
1: After, he just hugged me and said, "Don't change the frame."
0: To me, I'm happy doing what I'm doing. I wouldn't want to be doing anything else, and so I'm going to keep on going.
2: Andrea Case, CTV News.
3: Apple has bowed to pressure from Donald Trump. It will follow Google's lead and change the name of Lake Ontario to Lake America for web users in the U.S. Canadians using Apple will see the name Lake Ontario. Users in the rest of the world will see both names. Meanwhile, another map platform continues to defy Trump, and it's getting a lot of support. MapQuest refused to make the name change. It is now the number one free app on Apple's App Store in both Canada and the United States. And school supply company Hillroy has apologized. It left Newfoundland, Cape Breton, and the Haida Gwaii Islands off the map of Canada in its glossy notebooks. The company has stopped distributing books until the map is fixed. And coming up, it was a birthday wish.
4: Gosh, I'm doing it.
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7: Worst case, still back at Indeville-Saint-Pierre. Champlain, 50th approach, almost to Turcotte. 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Southbound 25 for the outbound La Fontaine. Things are slow from Sherbrooke. Mid-East and westbound delays from at least Marché-Central to the Decarie Circle. Decarie northbound, Queen Mary up. Southbound, you're losing time down through Jean Talon. West Island, the outbound Tecan's a good choice. A little slow down around the 13 split. Outbound 20, looking at delays starting around the Angrenier area. Eastbound, looking at 32nd Avenue, getting into Indeville-Saint-Pierre. The inbound Tecan's busy from Côte-de-Liesse right up through the Decarie Circle. The Family and Friends event is on now at PharmaPri. 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
3: In the United States, the FDA has approved another blood test for Alzheimer's, and it could help with early detection, which is critical for treating the disease. Here's Mandy Gator.
14: In the U.S., more than 7 million older adults have Alzheimer's disease, and it's projected this number will grow to nearly 14 million over the next 3+ decades. But two FDA-approved blood tests are now being used to help identify signs of the disease earlier.
15: It's a really exciting time to have these tools, and it's really just a testament to all of the groundbreaking research that's been going on.
14: Dr. Nicholas Dewar with Cleveland Clinic says the sooner Alzheimer's disease is detected, the better. Instead of treating the symptoms after a diagnosis, new FDA-approved prescriptions work best when started at the earliest stages of the disease.
15: We have medications that can actually go after the disease itself.
14: Traditionally, diagnosing Alzheimer's required expensive and invasive procedures, but experts say the two blood tests measure levels of a biomarker that can strongly predict the buildup of sticky beta amyloid plaques in the brain, which trigger inflammation and damage communication between neurons. These plaques can collect in the brain decades before memory loss or cognitive decline, even when people are in their 30s and 40s. The newly approved test measures a different protein than the one previously approved, and Dewar says it appears to be the most reliable one.
15: It's more widely available, and so that's one of the big advantages, I guess, is that this FDA approval is going to make the test more easy to get.
14: For Health Minute, I'm Mandy Gaither.
3: Alberta Premier Danielle Smith is heading to Nashville, Tennessee this week. It's being called a personal trip that will also include meetings with business and tourism officials. Smith is touting the meeting as an example of her diplomatic efforts during Canada's trade war with the United States. She also says she wants to position Calgary as Nashville North and boost investment in the music industry.
16: 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Generous and delicious plates all the time.
3: Uber is laying off about 10% of its staff. Marilla Fernandez has more on that.
17: That's about 3,300 employees. Uber says it needs to adapt to the rise of robo-taxis. Waymo uses the Uber platform to run robo-taxis in Austin, Texas and Atlanta, Georgia. But Waymo is expanding into other markets without Uber. The ride-hailing company wants to invest more than $10 billion U.S. into its own robo-taxi system. The last time Uber did a significant layoff was during the pandemic. Home sales dropped close to 5% in Vancouver last month, that's year over year. Weaker demand led to prices falling as well. The composite benchmark for a residential property was just over $1 million in August. That's a 5.5% drop from the price a year ago. Quebec's Couche-Tard reported record fuel sales of close to $17 billion U.S. for its latest quarter. That's 33% better than the same period last year. But the company that owns Circle K notes consumers are spending less on discretionary items like quick grab snacks. Revenue for same stores grew by less than 2%, well off estimates. Here are the closing numbers for the day. The Canadian dollar is up to 72.26 U.S. West Texas Intermediate is up to 91.01 U.S. a barrel. Western Canadian Select up over $3 to 70.29. And the TSX gained 265 points today. Those are your business headlines. I'm Marilla Fernandez.
3: The family of Nooran Razai is demanding that the name of the police officer who shot and killed their son be released. The city of Longueuil is saying no. Matt, the officer has received death threats.
18: Yeah, that's right, Mitsumi. The family of the 15-year-old who was shot and killed 1 year ago is suing the city and of the city of Longueuil and the Longueuil Police Department for $2.2 million. Now, part of that is a motion to disclose the officer's identity. Quebec's Attorney General has already opposed that motion, and now the city has also filed its own motion for a temporary confidentiality order, citing social media posts that put a $2,000 bounty on the officer's head. We'll have more on this story tonight at 11:30. Mitsumi.
3: Thanks very much, Matt.
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3: A woman marked her 102nd birthday with a walk. Here's Bob Bellachico.
31: Can I bring a walker with me?
32: No.
31: No. No. For all of us, because if somebody needs a seat, there's no seats up there.
32: Well, that's all right. She may need a seat.
4: Okay. Ooh, that's a zinger. That is Rita Georgieff. The 102-year-old celebrated her birthday on August 28th, and it was her wish to walk on the Gordie Howe International Bridge.
32: Oh, gosh. I'm doing it.
4: For Rita, walking on the bridge was a milestone. She remembers being at the Ambassador Bridge for an anniversary date.
32: I was 7 years old, and I lived on the corner of Peter and Indian Road, and there was just mounds and mounds and mounds of people on the bridge.
4: She had a group of friends bring her to the Gordie for Tuesday's experience.
33: We were so happy to be able to do this with Rita. We've been waiting for 2 years. It was planned for her 100th birthday.
34: Are you okay to keep going?
32: I don't see why not.
34: Okay.
4: Rita led the pack for much of the walk and was stopped along the way by well-wishers.
35: Nice to meet you.
36: Oh. Happy birthday.
35: She's such an inspiration for us. I'm 70, and we're like, if she can do it,
37: we're hoping to be able to do that definitely in 32 years.
4: There were pauses for greetings, photos, and to soak in the views.
38: Going downhill is going to be a lot easier.
32: Oh, yeah, because it's quite an incline.
4: Rita made it far enough to be able to look up and appreciate the gables before turning around and making her way back.
32: It was a fantastic trip. Not only that, the Gordie Howe Bridge is really a feat of good engineering.
36: What's your next birthday wish?
32: Did I reach my birthday, actually?
4: Bob Bellachico, CTV News.
3: So, Lauren, that big storm that hit Toronto is headed here.
0: Yes, that's right, Mitsumi. So we are tracking the storm, and it could happen at any moment here in Montreal. We could start seeing showers, the risk of thunderstorms.

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3: Good evening, it's 7 o'clock. I'm Dario DeFelice with a CTV News update. 23 degrees with thunderstorms on the way tonight. Your full weather details in minutes. Here's what's making news right now. Elections Quebec says there's no time to print bilingual voter information cards. Tariffs could soon increase prices in the fitness industry. And Trump claims the U.S. is still in control of the Strait of Hormuz. With the latest from the CJAD 800 Traffic Center, here is Marty Lamar.
4: Still a heavy go for the outbound at Mercier. Things are backing into almost Ville-Saint-Pierre. Champlain 58 approach between De La Vérendrye and Atwater. Bonaventure will save you time. Only one lane inbound, outbound for the Victoria. Kerry northbound delays from Jean-Talon up. Southbound's busy down through Van Horn. Picks up speed afterwards. Met eastbound, busy St. Croix. Look at that, delays from Rockland on and off out through Saint-Laurent. Picks up speed afterwards. Westbound from the Rockland Shopping Center to the Decarie Circle. Inbound TCAD, a busy go just after Côte d'Alias. The inbound 20 between 32nd and Ville-Saint-Pierre. 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Traffic and transit every 15 minutes on CJAD 800. 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
3: In the news, Elections Quebec says it's too late to put English back on the voter information documents. It will start sending out in 2 weeks. CTV's Angela McKenzie has details.
5: It says it's too late to make changes to the physical documents being mailed to voters ahead of the election. Yesterday, Elections Quebec revealed it had requested an exemption to Bill 96 in order to provide voter information documents in both French and English. The request was denied by the French Language Commissioner. So for the first time, these documents will be mailed out in French only. Now, the move has drawn a lot of criticism, with some experts suggesting it could be unconstitutional. Now, this morning, Christine Fréchette said the CAQ is reviewing voter information protocol and is in discussions with the province's chief electoral officer, but her position on all of this was not clear.
6: We need to look at the exact responsibility we have, and we will respect these rules.
3: Elections Quebec says there will still be a QR code that you can scan to take you to English information online. Meantime, Quebec's two separatist parties appear to take the strongest view against French-only documents. PQ leader Paul Saint-Pierre Plamondon says if it prevents people from going to the polls, then it has to change.
7: I have no idea what this QR code is about. I've never tested it, but obviously some people will have to test it. And if it translates into a barrier into voting, we need to change course.
3: Quebec Solidaire's Ruba Ghazal says that penalizing Anglos, especially seniors, is not the way to protect the French language, and her party is opposed to French-only voter information documents. Canadian-made protein powders could soon cost more because of Canada's new counter-tariffs on U.S. goods. A Quebec supplement retailer says while most of the products on shelves are made in Canada, many manufacturers rely on American whey, a key ingredient now facing a 50% counter-tariff starting next week. President of Popeye Supplements, Philippe-Antoine Defoy, says Canadian companies could either absorb the costs or pass them on to consumers.
8: It's really putting our Canadian manufacturer at a disadvantage. We don't know what's going to happen midterm, so it's quite worrying.
3: He expects prices could increase between $20 to $30. Defoy says some manufacturers are looking to Europe or New Zealand for supplies. And the fighting between the U.S. and Iran has escalated this week. The U.S. military has confirmed hitting more targets in Iran, and Iran has said they retaliated in Jordan. In the Oval Office,

0: This today, U.S. President Donald Trump claims the U.S. is still in control of the Strait of Hormuz.
1: We've controlled and we are controlling the Hormuz Strait. We are bringing lots of boats out every day with millions of barrels of oil. We are, for the most part, doing it without trouble. Every once in a while, they shoot a drone and we knock it down. But we have very strong control.
0: The U.S. does still have a blockade of Iranian ships in the strait, but barely any maritime traffic is getting through because Iran is patrolling areas of the strait. Your Dormez-vous Weather Center forecast: cloudy with rain and thunderstorms throughout the evening, a low of 18. A chance of more thunderstorms tomorrow with a high of 26, and it will be sunny on Friday with a high of 25. Right now, it is 23 degrees downtown. For a complete recap of today's top stories in Montreal, join us tonight at 11:30 on CTV or here on CJAD 800.
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3: From the nation's capital, all across Canada, here for you, Shane Hewitt and The Night Shift. I'm Shane Hewitt. I am in the village of Merrickville, just south of Ottawa. Brian O'Donnell is in Calgary. Noah Skaga is in downtown Toronto. Welcome to Wednesday today. And an interesting show today, Escaping East Germany, Dr. Lee Kunla, as we finish our summer of conspiracy stuff. I am excited, by the way, Ryan, to tell you that there is a new season this fall of Conspiracy Conversations that starts next week. And we are starting, I think, in a big way with one of the biggest conspiracies of all time. Do you know what that might be?
4: Was it that the moon is made of cheese?
3: Ooh, my kids still say that whole moon didn't land on the moon one. That's on the podcast, by the way. If you go to shanehewitt.ca, you can search it there, the iHeart app and stuff. No, it's 9/11.
4: Oh, yep, that'll be, that's a big one.
3: Which is a week and 2 days away, the 25th anniversary. Isn't that crazy? I mean, you don't remember that day because you were like...
4: No, I don't know. My mom said that she put, like, my mom said that I was like watching TV with her, but I would have been five. I don't know.
3: Yeah, you would have been five.
4: Five, yeah. I don't remember the state of the world, geopolitics, none of that. So, no, but I grew up in the aftermath of it, which was pretty defining.
3: Yeah, I was working on the radio because I'm old. Okay, so remarkable. That's coming up next week. So tonight on the show, Dr. Lee's going to be here. An amazing story, zip lines and more, escaping East Germany with the conspiracy conversation coming up in just a bit. Okay, all things Canadian, elbows up. That's what, you know, the Prime Minister had said. And many Canadians are subscribing to that notion. I think it's kind of dumb, but I get the notion of support Canadian. But what is Canadian now anyway, truly? I mean, you know, you go, you buy stuff, it's got parts from here, parts from there, designed in Canada, made in Canada, manufactured in Canada. If it's a stick from a tree in Canada, it's Canadian. But if it's got other parts from elsewhere, but it's made here, we still call it Canadian. I think that's okay. Like maple syrup comes in a bottle. Is the bottle Canadian? Does that count? I don't know. It's a big question. Now, here's the thing. There are all kinds of different stores opening that are ridiculously popular that are not Canadian. They're American, in fact. And still in the news today, we are seeing a wild response to some of these restaurants, fast service, mostly fast casual, coming, like Jollibee, not American, I don't believe, that's Filipino, but it could be American owned at this point. I have no idea. Overwhelming. What else do you got, Ryan, that's been opening that people are excited about?
4: I feel like Calgary, where I live, is the testing ground for these American chains because they just keep opening up. We have had Chick-fil-A return to Calgary. We have currently Chipotle is the fastest growing market for Chipotle is Alberta in the world. Their fastest growing market
3: Chipotle
4: is here.
3: I went to was in London, Ontario, of all places, actually.
4: Yeah, see, they're kind of everywhere now. Shake Shack just opened its first drive-through in Canada, directly beside the Chick-fil-A in Calgary.
3: Oh, no way.
4: Where literally is it? Beside it. On McLeod Trail, right by the mall, which, by the way, there's another Shake Shack inside Chinook Mall.
3: There's a Chick-fil-A here in Ottawa. It's out at the Tanger Outlets, just by Kanata, in Kanata. And right where it's right across the highway from where the Senators play. And it's like a two-lane drive-through. Like,
4: yep.
3: It's busy. And there's actually a small Chick-fil-A by the radio station in Toronto that I slide over to.
4: It's
3: a couple of blocks down Queen Street.
4: Very good. Yeah. And there's a Krispy Kreme a block away from the Shake Shack, which is beside the Chick-fil-A, which is several blocks away from the other Shake Shack, which is inside the mall.
3: Why is it that if Canadians are so pro-Canadian, but as soon as some restaurant comes along, we get all excited?
4: I have a theory.
3: Okay.
4: We had no access to it for decades, but heard about, I love Chick-fil-A. I love Chipotle. You saw it on Vine. You saw it on Instagram. You saw it on TikTok. You saw it on social media about how yummy this is. You also had the word of mouth of Canadians who traveled south, which, again, remember when we used to do that? Canadians would go south and try it for the first time and be like, oh, yeah, this is really good. And so now that they're finally here, it's like we can't help it. We have to try it. We have to know. And it's kind of interesting because if you look at these locations that have opened up, they staple a Canadian flag somewhere in there. And I'll give like Shake Shack credit. They made a shake that is exclusive to Alberta. You cannot get it anywhere else. It
3: what
4: is
3: does
4: in
3: that
4: Alberta.
3: Taste like?
4: Dissidents. I actually forget. I think it's got like Saskatoon berry in it, which is great. There's some of these chains are putting in efforts to do it. Some of them is like, yeah, we're here, but we're going to source Canadian ingredients, like Alberta beef, for example. And that makes it okay. So there's like these little micro excuses that Canadians go, oh, well, it's got
3: to be a Canadian business
4: okay.
3: owner that owns it. Right.
4: Yep.
3: Owns the franchise. So, I mean, so that is a Canadian. So that does that count, right? Like when you look at Wendy's and all these other, they're owned by Canadians.
4: Yep.
3: You know, Tim Hortons are owned by Canadians. You know, all of these places are owned by Canadians. And if you go backwards in time, what was it called? Robin's. Red Robin.
4: Red Robin. Yeah.
3: Right. That was incredibly popular. I used to love going to Red Robin with my grandma in Victoria. It's my favorite. But Five Guys opened up and they're everywhere. Right.
4: Yep.
3: They're amazing. But some of the burger, like In-N-Out Burger, they're not here, are they?
4: No, they're not here. No. There's some that I think will stay American versus like, I don't think that, you know, Canadian A&W is not going to go south the way that like Tim Hortons did, right? But those chains are not slowing down. They're aiming for growth, Shane. Like, this is not, oh, we finally got a Chick-fil-A, that's it. No, like, they're aiming for multiple locations. Jimmy John's, the sub shop, which I'm glad we're finally having more options than Subway, personally. They're trying
3: to add...
4: That's
3: also an American company.
4: Another American company. They're trying to add 27 Canadian locations. So the floodgates are open. There's nothing that's going to stop. The only thing that's going to stop the expansion is if we stop going to them. But I don't know. The lines are still at the Chipotle. They're still at the Chick-fil-A. They're still at the Krispy Kreme. This seems to be the American thing that Canadians are ignoring the boycott on.
3: That's interesting. I mean, Dunkin', I don't like sweet drinks, so I don't know if there's going to be much. I'll be curious to see what they do in Canada. I mean, when Dunkin' comes, but they're going to do a lot of good things too, I would imagine. What is Jimmy John's? I thought that was an underwear company.
4: No, that's Long
3: Tommy John's.
4: Tommy John's. Yeah. No, Jimmy John's is just, it's an American sub chain, kind of like a Firehouse sub, which Firehouse, very good. And that's the thing too, is the product that they're bringing is often different than what we have had for decades and pretty good, and kind of forcing maybe the Canadian competitors to up their game. You know, for example, you look at like Shake Shack coming in. They have all the smash burgers. That's their whole thing. A&W had smash burgers come out for a trial run like this summer. So I feel like it might inspire a wave of Canadian innovation and people fighting to say, hey, yeah, the American stuff is all flashy and filled with calories, but so are we. We can do it just as good as they can.
3: We're filled with calories. Okay, well, it's interesting stuff. I don't know. Yeah, I don't know if I could. I mean, A&W, obviously, I don't know if I could really tell you. I mean, if they're Canadian owners, fine. I don't care. They're employing Canadians. It's a Canadian owner.
4: Yeah.
3: That's fine. But are there really a ton of Canadian chains that are uniquely Canadian? I mean, on the West Coast, you folks know the White Spots and the Joey's and the Cactus and all those. Those ones aren't as popular. You don't see them out here so much. Brown's Social House, that's Canadian.
4: Browns is Canadian. Boston just got a Cactus Club, by the way.
3: Boston Pizza, ironically, is Canadian.
4: That is their kid. Yep. Very Canadian.
3: Very Canadian. So, okay. So it's cool stuff. I'm curious, is it going to change or not? Nobody, Canadians don't seem to be so elbows up when it comes to food. I'm not encouraging anybody to do anything or quit this stuff. Go have fun. Make your best decisions. Maybe find out if it's a Canadian owner. That'd be pretty cool. Mm-hmm. But aside from that, fascinating conversation. Okay, Shane Hewitt and the Night Shift coming up for us next. We're going to get into our smart speakers conversation, and we'll ask our smart speakers, are they choosing their fast casual food based on what's going on? Plus, we'll touch on some of those stories about trade, Canada and the United States. Coming up for you next, Shane Hewitt and the Night Shift.
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5: Outbound roads today, we are looking at an accident on the 138. Things are backing up through Ville-Saint-Pierre, so keep that in mind. Once you pass Airlie across the span into the South Shore, things are moving well. Southbound 15 for the outbound Champlain. Things are heavily traveled from De La Vérendrye. Bonaventure will save you time. One lane inbound, outbound for the Victoria. The outbound La Fontaine, things are backing up to De Souligny, 25 southbound. Some volume on the Met between the 215. Just busy but moving. Heavy go to carry southbound off the top down through Jean Talon. Northbound, things are moving well. Inbound 20, busy for Ville-Saint-Pierre. Inbound TCAN just after Côte d'Alias for the Etiquette Circle. Until September 9th at UniPrix, get to 25% off all Vichy products during the exclusive event. 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Marty Lamar, CJAD 800 Traffic Center.
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3: Smart speakers, my friends, coming together to have some conversations about what's going on in the world. 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Get connected with those links. They will be in the podcast description. Big stories of the day. We were just talking about food, gang. We were talking about fast food joints and how Canadians are super stoked to get the Shake Shacks of the world, the Jimmy Johns are opening up. They're testing all these markets. Canadians are lining up. We're not really buying Canadian, but at the same time, maybe a Canadian franchise owner. Your thoughts? Do you first have a favorite fast food joint that you will go to regardless what country it's from, Jimmy?
20: Oh, I'm a Team McDonald's through and through.
3: Really? What's a burger?
20: It depends on my mood. Sometimes it's a six-pack and nuggets. Every now and then, occasionally, a Big Mac. Increasingly, actually, I'm doing the value menu where I do a McDouble, a junior chicken, and a small fry.
3: Really? That's fantastic. I'm going to try that. Lindsay Broadhead, fast food, talk to me.
21: I'm also Team Golden Arches. when I'm on the West Coast in the southern U.S., I dip my toe into an In-N-Out burger. They're gorgeous. I'm fairly fast food agnostic. I like it. Don't tell anyone.
3: I like it. No, I won't tell anybody. Do you think, like, these are generally Canadian companies that are bringing these American brands to Canada? I don't think we should be talking about, like, boycotts and blah, blah, blah. I mean, you've got Dunkin' coming. People get to decide. Do they want their classic Tim's, which is a Canadian-owned company, even though, right, the international conglomerate is the largest shareholder. Like, you and I can buy shares in Tim Hortons. So, like, let's not forget that stuff. We learned that here on the show. Is this one of those things that should matter, Lindsay, or is this just smoke?
21: Do you mean as it relates to the current tariff talks?
3: Well, yeah, like buy Canadian
21: specifically. Yeah. Look, I'm parking fast food for a second, I embrace every opportunity to buy Canadian and to support Canadian right now. I'm deeply entrenched in that. I believe it works, and we've seen it work in many different quarters of the United States where we affect specific markets and for certain sectors where we impact certain products. So it is a sharp, sharp arrow in our tether, and I think we need to be smart about where we can stand up and stand up for our country, and it works. So I'm a huge fan. You know, the degree to which we use these tactics on road trips when we're buying our burgers, you know, I'll let the listeners decide there. It's the cheeseburger with extra pickles will always make me happy for McDonald's, though.
3: I agree. Cheese, extra pickles, quarter pounder. Only cheese, only pickles, extra pickles. Oh, God, it's heavenly. Canadian franchise owners. That's all I say. Like, these are Canadian business people that are bringing these two here. So yes, American name, but Canadians are investing in it. And just keep that in mind when you make your decisions, and you get to make your own. That's the glory of all this. All right.
21: Well, and smart more than speakers, that, just for Golden Arches in particular, they, you know, you buy local, like that lettuce, that meat, that cheese, that's mm-hmm. all Canadian product. So another reason that it's complicated, but also locally delicious.
3: There ain't no Egg McMuffin without Canadian farmers, or whatever the side of the truck says, something like that. Paraphrasing. Smart speakers, Mark Carney extending the gas tax holiday. Jamie Ellerton, with your political background, this was a smart move from the conservatives because they knew it was probably coming anyway. They jumped up and down, stamped their feet and said, you need to extend this. Kind of put the Liberal Party in a bit of a corner. Looks like it worked.
20: Yeah, it was Pierre Poilievre leading the charge on this one when the initial gas tax holiday was announced. And so I think this is a demonstration that Parliament can actually work if they choose to focus their attentions on stuff and get the government to react. Similar to what's gone on in Ontario, I've lost track of how many times Premier Ford has extended what was supposed to be a temporary tax break and keeps kicking that down the road. One day we'll have a bigger question over taxation overall and what's the most effective way to run our economy and trying to put more money back into people's pockets. But anytime you talk gas and taxes, this is good retail politics. It's going to have Canadians nodding and saying, yeah, give me a break at the pump.
3: Coming up in a couple of weeks, we are going deep on what is a tax anyway. It is the largest spending item on Canadians' income. Yeah, more than your cost of living and your food and all those things. Lindsay Broadhead, gas tax, how you feeling? Jamie drives an electric, so, you know, he's like, meh, gas tax. But you and I, we drive for real. We drive real cars, Linz.
21: Real cars. Look, we learned during COVID that when you give people something, it's very hard to take it away. It could be a strategic disadvantage. I'm curious to know how the federal government, as we head into, you know, when the real impacts of tariffs are going to start hitting, what is the package in its sum total? I guess I'm less interested in the gas tax as a standalone item, but how is it going to support Canadians who have been directly affected by various economic impacts that are taking place right now.
3: Because I said it wasn't a real car, Jamie, you'd have a free pass to tell us how great your Subaru is, because I know you love it.
20: You know those like commercials where they advertise like adventure vehicles? We actually took our Solterra off-roading last year just off the eastern shore of Lake Superior, and seeing nothing except ATVs and dirt bikes and our Subaru Solterra in X mode going over across the rough terrain, one of my coolest moments behind the wheel. Highly recommend one.
3: Electric car. It's a very pretty car, I do have to tell you. It's pretty awesome stuff. All right. With smart speakers, our conversation generally, you said Lake Superior. It's, by the way, it's Lake Canada is Superior now. We have officially decided to change it. Did you see the other news about the Strait of Hormuz now? Donald Trump said he wanted to change it to Strait of Trump. Is that a real thing?
21: Didn't.
3: I didn't realize that was real. It came in an email. Yeah, I'm assuming it wasn't a joke. But isn't
21: this
3: that
21: is
3: the
21: great,
3: funniest
21: though.
3: Thing?
21: The more insanity, the easier this becomes for us. So
3: isn't
21: this is great.
3: Though?
21: He just has to keep doubling down on crazy, and we're going to be better for it. It's wild. If that's true,
20: if we all collectively eye roll at the exact same time, like, does that ultimately impact the jet stream with that like war rush of upward air?
3: I don't know.
21: It's a butterfly effect for sure.
3: They might change the rotation of the earth. No, it's on ctvnews.ca. The headline says Trump floats renaming Strait of Hormuz as Trump Strait. It's no joke, I guess.
20: He might want to refloat a name, but as long as the Iranians are sinking ships with bombs, I don't think the name really matters.
3: Well, I don't know what you want to associate. I was thinking that maybe we should come up with a list of all of the things in Canada that we want. Because everyone in Canada, because in Ottawa, they're like Trump Avenue. Well, we got to rename it. I think we should go the other way. I think we should go and name all kinds of things Trump that are like terrible.
21: That are horrible.
3: Yeah. Like all of the places that are bad, we name them Trump places. And I think that would be a great way to go. But that could just be me. Take it. Spending. Before we get to the break, speaking of spending money, renaming things, Ontario, according to CTV News, Ontario spent $25,000 on the Lake Ontario sign for Doug Ford to stand in front of for the stand-up piece that he did. Quick thoughts, because we're going to talk about it more when we come back. Jamie, standard spending in the government or no?
20: So, Shane, be careful what you wish for. You just said you wanted to go rename a ton of things. Apply that $25,000 sign cost to everything you want to rename. It adds up fast.
3: If it's a sewer treatment plant, worth it. Lindsay, your thoughts?
21: I think that's a lot of money for, I don't know, drawing attention to something that, as we were just talking about, like, let's not justify silliness in any way. Let's let the silliness happen because it benefits us if it just rolls through.
3: That's a very good point.
21: Let's not acknowledge it.
3: It does make me wonder that if we have lost touch with how much the government spends on things, generally speaking. When you see that road sign that says slow down to 80 when you're driving, how much does that cost to put up? We don't ask that question. I bet you it's $1,000 or more per sign. It's just a guess. But I would imagine by the time you get into labor and, you know, making it and putting it up and maintaining it and all those things, the cost of living for us of these things the government does might be way higher than we could ever assume they would be. Is it right or wrong or not? I suppose we'll talk about that more. It's Smart Speakers, Lindsay Broadhead, Jamie Ellerton. We'll be right back. Shane Hewitt and the Night Shift.
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5: Heading into Laval, take the 15. That's a smooth sailing. We do have an accident on the Bisson Bridge or just before here as you venture up 13 northbound. Things are heavily traveled from Henri Bourassa. Southbound direction, things are moving well. We do have another crash on the Met eastbound just before Saint-Laurent. That area busy from the Lacadie Circle. To Gary northbound, a good choice. Southbound busy off the top down to Jean Talon. Picks up speed afterwards. Outbound Mercier still dealing with that accident. Heavily traveled here just after the Ville-Saint-Pierre interchange. Southbound 15 for the Champlain Bridge at Water. Bonaventure will save you time. Only one lane inbound, outbound for the Victoria and the 25 southbound for the outbound La Fontaine. Things are slow from De Souligny. 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
1: Smart speakers, Jamie Ellerton is here, Canaptus.com, Lindsay Broadhead as well, broadheadcoms.ca. Have we lost touch with spending generally, or do we just not know? Lindsay, I mean, have you ever looked up, I haven't, how much it costs to put up a sign for real? I mean, there's this article says that the Lake Ontario sign on CTV was $25,000, which seems like a lot for a photo op. But is that how much it costs to do things? I have no idea. Do you?
2: Well, I worked for a municipal government for a period of time, so I have a rough sense of like what's involved from creation to implementation. I certainly couldn't put an exact dollar sign on what it costs, to your question about what it costs to put up a slow down to 80 sign. But I think there's like a really important difference. Slow down to 80 it is implemented because it ultimately saves or protects lives in a particular stretch. And I hope that any of the signage around there is needed to achieve that particular end. With this, I just think we have to be careful around, you know, what is our own self? What is that sign? It's about a way of us ensuring that we feel better. It doesn't actually accomplish anything. And it is a political move. I think we need to call a spade a spade. Do we all believe it and get a chuckle out of it and, you know, even go, you know, go forward? Maybe. But it's for a hot second, and actually it sends us down a silly path, I think, of when do we justify Trump's remarks, comments, gestures, and when do we need to ignore them and really hone in on what really matters most. So I don't know. The dollar signs aren't the point, you know. I would rather point to the 52% of my tax dollars that goes towards healthcare, for example, in the province in which I live, you know, and what is happening with those dollars. Those are the dollars and the line items that really matter to me. And I find all of this a continued distraction from the, frankly, the items that matter most to our day-to-day lives.
1: Let me ask the hard question then, Jamie. We've spent the last bunch of years renaming a bunch of things in Canada. Some of them, people who did terrible things. Some of them, many people disagree that it should have even been touched. And some of them in the spirit of kindness. We've spent, if we're worried about $25,000 on a sign, and the internet's going to get all uppity about $25,000, Jamie, we've been renaming things and doing it to ourselves here in Canada. Does it seem to you to be a little bit hypocritical to all of a sudden care about renaming things when we've been going through it for years?
3: Well, Shane, this is the beauty of hypocrisy on the internet. If it's a cause you support, you're willing to swallow the price and think it's probably okay and not want to talk about it and focus on what you think was the good thing that took place. And if it's a cause you don't support, you do want to talk about the cost and make it have more friction to see it enacted. I think part of this actually just kind of goes to the basic civic literacy and recognizing everything has a cost, and that includes government. And so often, government feels inoculated from cost because they can just raise taxes and it's not real money, whereas a business actually has to be profitable at the end of the day if they're going to stay in business for any serious length of time. And so I think when you look at the public purse on these kinds of things, I think there are a ton of ways we could look to save money. It's important to like manage the small expenses so that you have money for the bigger stuff. But this, I think this speaks to a broader debate about accountability as to what we're trying to accomplish. And so much of our politics today is just driven by the 36-hour news cycle and continuing to get your voice share and your perspective across to connect with people. And if you're looking from at it from like a strictly communications lens, $25,000 for a news story that's driven 4 days of pretty saturated across-the-board coverage for the premier, they'd probably say it's a pretty good ROI in standing up for the province. And probably cheaper than those expensive ads I keep seeing on Chase Games.
1: Well, or the ones that they spend on Facebook and send to other countries. At least, hopefully, the sign was built in Canada, safe to say. Lindsay, I mean, I don't know if there's anything you want to say about signs, but signs, everywhere there are signs.
2: Signs.
1: Yeah, or we could just, I could ask you about to tourists.
2: I think there's a fundamental difference between, I'm not going to speak for Ford, but his wasn't about naming rights. It was about ownership in a particular way, and that there's a bully to the south who is trying to usurp places without partnership, where there was partnership before. I think that's very different than some of the broader naming conventions and challenges that our society is going through right now. So that's really all I'll say is I think they're separate issues and very complicated ones that probably warrant a separate section or segment on your show altogether. Yeah.
1: I would say they're two very different topics for sure, but when it comes to spending money on signs as a notion, spending money on signs and reasons why we spend money on signs are probably two different chats. I agree. Smart speakers here, Jimmy Ellerton and Lindsay Broadhead, almost got their last names backwards on that one. An interesting piece on CTV about Americans on a cruise ship coming to Canada and getting interviewed and saying, well, what do you think is going on? Most of them say, we love coming to Canada. But that's what you would say so you get let out of the country you're not a citizen of. Some of them were critical of their own government, and some people said it's the same as what's been going the other way. He said it's okay for the Canadians to charge tariffs, but it's not okay if the Americans do. Lindsay Broadhead, does that seem clear or does that seem misguided to you?
2: What I got out of that segment, I mean, it was a fairly shallow journalistic piece in many ways, but what I got out of it was that the way in which news is being delivered down to the states is very different than what we get. I don't think tariffs have been accurately described in the United States, or the nature in which what we tariff versus what the U.S. tariffs. It's not about equity. It's about product and service and what we each need and share. So that's what I got out of it. Plus, I think at the end of the day, you know, there's still an inclination to visit one another. We're not actually afraid of one another. So there's a lot of mended fences that need to happen whenever this crazy dust storm settles, if it settles. But there's also going to be just a tsunami of misinformation that I'm not certain we'll ever actually get over or rectify between the two sides.
1: Could be a lot worse. Over the last 40 years, we've had free trade, Jamie, and there's been a lot of things about free trade agreement, original one, that needed updating, that, you know, worked back then, doesn't work today, and so on and so forth. But generally, we had an agreement. What the agreement was is generally you can't throw it out, decide you don't want to do it, and by the way, just add on willy-nilly different things. Do you feel like that's in balance from the comments from the piece?
3: The style of like Streeter interviews are almost akin to like an internet comment board where, yes, it's great, people get to participate, but you're kind of like seeing the limitations as to kind of the depth of the conversation to pick up on something Lindsay just said about it kind of being shallow. I think when you look at the reality of this, I think there's too much right now of people trying to both sides this and apply a kind of like rational, let's like get something done approach, when I think it's increasingly clear the Americans don't actually want a deal. They just want to subjugate Canada and make us their like whipping toy, and Canadians, unless we stand up for it, are going to otherwise have to accept that. And I think that's why you're seeing such a voiceful and vociferous kind of pushback. Picking up on another thing that Lindsay just said, I think the part of the reality of all of this is every time Donald Trump says something, it is with a megaphone. And every time Canada responds, it's with a whisper. And so I think we need to be recognizing as Canadians that our message isn't penetrating as deep as we may like it to be. And this is going to continue to be an uphill battle as we defend our sovereignty.
1: I would like to add to that most Canadians are getting their information about this through American vehicles too. And that's another thing, right? We often see more of that than investing in our own information sources as well. Smart speakers, Lindsay Broadhead, broadheadcoms.ca, Jamie Ellerton, canaptus.com. Every Wednesday, talk to my friends about stories, get some different views and opinions. Thanks for being here, guys.
3: Thanks, guys.
2: Nice.
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4: Heading off to the South Shore, avoid the outbound Mercier. We're jammed from Ville Saint-Pierre. Earlier accident, southbound 15, slowly easing up for the Champlain Bridge. Still a heavy go through Nuns Island, Bonaventure. That'll save you time. Victoria, only one lane inbound, outbound, southbound 25. Things are slow from Dissouligny. Northbound up to the Anjou Interchange, where things are moving well. Decavery southbound, just some volume, but moving, it's busy. Down through the Vezina area, picks up speed afterwards. Northbound, nice drive. Met eastbound, busy out to Stinson. Nice drive out to the Anjou Interchange. Westbound, problem free. No more problems on the 13 northbound. We had that earlier accident. That's been cleared up at the Bisson Bridge. 15 top to bottom and to and from the West Island. No problems here this evening. 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Marty Lamar, CJAD 800 Traffic Center.
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1: Dr. Samantha Yameen is here, science.sam on the socials, SamanthaYameen.com. 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
7: Hey, Shane.
1: Memories. What do you got for us? Because I forgot.
7: A fresh
1: memory joke.
7: Oh. Well, a fresh new study might know why you forgot. No, I'm just kidding. It's a fresh one that just came out about how acute stress, so some small stressful moment or small stressful thing, might actually impact our brain's ability to be flexible with our memories. And it might limit how we can associate and integrate new memories being formed.
1: Okay. So... Mm-hmm. Are we stressed out and therefore we're not remembering things? Because that sounds like real life. When you're in a hurry, you're racing to get to work, you're trying to do the things, and then you're like, mm-hmm. Oh my God, I forgot the kids.
7: Yeah, there's been a lot of research on that, on whether being stressed, it can actually like enhance memory formation in some cases, but then impair our ability to retrieve it or like recall it later. Mm. So if you're like forgetting things about a stressful time, that might be a phenomenon. But this was different. This is looking at how you might integrate stuff. So let's say, the experiment they did really explains it well. They made people try to memorize like an animal and let's say a scene. So like cat and forest. And then they stressed them out. They made them do a fake interview and solve complex math riddles the next day. And they're like, now learn animal in 3D shapes, like cat and cube. And then they were like, now take a 3D shape and tell me what face it represents. So you've already associated things and now you got to like fill in the gap. So like, let's say your friend said, I'm going to be wearing a bright red jacket. So you associate friend and bright red jacket. And then you see at the library, a bright red jacket outside. You might think, oh, maybe my friend is somewhere inside there because that's their jacket. But if you were stressed out, you might not be able to make that connection between those two things, like form that association. And that's what they found. There was like, you don't get this activation in when you're forming that new memory to help you associate those things.
1: So this is, okay, this goes two ways. First of all, you can tell which friends stress you out. This is a good indicator. The other part, this is like writing a test drunk.
7: Mm-hmm.
1: Like if you're going to write a test drunk, you got to study drunk. No?
7: That is a thing too. I don't know about drunk, but I used to do a trick where I would study chewing the same gum and then I would chew that gum on the test.
1: Oh, well, you got your PhD, so it worked.
7: Let's say it was all the gum
1: that I had. The gum chewing.
7: Not me at all.
1: Okay, fair enough. I see how I diminished the whole PhD thing there. Not what I meant. Okay, so how does this get practical? So I see the red jacket and the friend's name and the associations there. When I'm stressed out, I don't make the association. But when I'm not at capacity, my brain goes there. Is this like Pavlov type stuff? Or like, does it mean directly associating? That's cool.
7: Yeah. What's interesting is that every time you recall a memory, there is some flexibility there and the memory can change a little bit each time, which is often why we can't always trust our memories. But every time, and if you learn something new, or maybe you go back to a cafe you've been to before, you'll also remember the past times you're at that cafe and you edit your memory and you edit your like mental construct of that place. But when we're stressed, we can't do that. And in fact, they found that the hippocampus, this really important part for forming memories, it actually tries to keep these things separate. And so it means that someone who's under stress, whether they're like in a school, in an educational setting, think about different legal settings where we're stressed and we're a witness trying to give a testimonial. We're actually keeping things separate instead of integrating them into a big picture. That could be adaptive. Maybe it's helpful because it helps us just remember that one thing that happened and not get confused by other times that we were, let's say, at a park where we witnessed something. But it could also mean that if we're anxious or we're stressed often, we're not able to fit it into this big picture of like, hey, well, last time you were in this scenario, it was okay, Sam. You're just thinking about the one-time situation.
1: Oh, that's interesting. So even if the memory is positive, the connection might not even sort of be there. But it makes me think of music and how the retro music, we romanticize it, right? Like all those experiences of these songs. Because, I mean, songs do elicit emotion, so there's an immediate, like, bit of a lightning in a bottle connection there. Mm-hmm. It makes me think of Ozzy Osbourne, No More Tears, that song. We were driving along. I was in the backseat of my buddy Tony's like early 90s yellow Mustang. And that cassette was playing. And so, like, for me, that freedom of I'm in high school, I'm with my buddies, we're driving to the lake, and all those things are there. That's amazing. But you're saying that if I was stressed out, I might not make the same good connection if I was in, saw the yellow Mustang, heard the song, whatever.
7: Yeah, if it happened again. And again, maybe that's a good thing. Maybe next time you see a yellow Mustang, you might not immediately associate it with the song playing and the good times if you were stressed in that moment when you see it again.
1: Yeah.
7: So that's where it could be adaptive, but you can also see how it could make things harder. It can make us harder to build these connections, which our brain also relies on.
1: Well, yeah, because like you said, the court case, mm-hmm. like you need to remember right now, and you can't. So that's interesting. So, okay, this is where you make me ask questions.
7: Please.
1: So, but it's interesting because it makes me wonder if that's our brain protecting the memory, right? The other way around, like, is it going, well, hey, this is a good memory, but you're stressed right now, so we're not going to screw it up. So you put the memory in your pocket and we're going to get through this first. I don't know.
7: That to me is fascinating because I've also, we've learned, you know, all through school, you always learn like you can't trust memory because it's always changing. We think of memories as like these like concrete things, but they're dynamic. They're changing. Every time you recall it, you edit it slightly, even without noticing. And so this could be one of the a newly discovered mechanism that's fighting against that, keeping it discrete and distinct, at least in the hippocampus, which is the part that forms the memory.
1: Do you think it works for our benefit generally? Like how could it be a tool? Because I mean, if I've learned anything from you in these studies, that, you know, there's always a bit of a takeaway, like where it's like, oh man, this isn't working out so great for me. But generally there's some sort of at least instinctful benefit to why we're guarded. Was that in the study?
7: They were really just finding the phenomenon for the first time. So there's a million follow-ups. For me, I can actually, the where my brain went was not so beneficial. It was like, oh, that's why it takes until my therapist points it out to realize that I'm freaking out about the same scenario over and over again. And each time it's fine. And I keep forgetting that, which is why a big part of like anxiety therapy is reminding yourself of like doing that cognitive reappraisal, reminding yourself like, well, last time you were in that setting, Sam, you were okay. So for me, I'm like, that's why that part of therapy works. I guess that's a benefit because you're readjusting that.
1: And that's very honest. Thank you for sharing that. But it does make me think, you know, when you're in the, you're like in the, I don't know, the bodega store and you're like in the corner store and someone says something, you know, they like it's cutting or some comment and then you're like, you get in the car and then you think of the comeback, right? And you're like, oh yeah, you know what I should have said? And I kind of wonder if that's the thing, because in the moment your brain gets kind of stressed and you're just like, oh, there's stuff happening and he just insulted me and oh my God and whatever. And then you're stressed. So you don't think of anything good to say back. And then you get in the car, the stress is gone, safe place. And then the ideas come and you're like, oh, I should have said all these things.
7: This happened to me yesterday. Kids were fighting on the bus and they were vaping. And I just wanted to be like, please stop. But I couldn't think of the right words. And I was overthinking everything. Like, I should let them like experience life. Who am I to tell them how to live? And this whole like crisis in the moment. And then after, I was like, no, I really should have just said something specific.
1: That's so funny. Dr. Sam Yamin is here with the Science Sam.

0: Good evening, it's 8 o'clock. I'm Dario De Felice with your CTV News Update. 23 degrees with thunderstorms on the way tonight. Your full weather details in minutes. Here's what's making news right now. Montreal is taking new measures to keep rabies out of the city. Blue-collar workers could make a week of hell even worse, and Ottawa extends the gas tax holiday. With the latest from the CJAD 800 Traffic Center, here is Marty Lamar.
1: Hey, Dario, nice quiet drive tonight. No more problems for the outbound at Mercier. We had that earlier accident. That's all been cleared up. Only one lane inbound, outbound at Victoria. Southbound 25 for the outbound LaFontaine through the road work. Things are busy from Dissouligny. Northbound, things are moving well. Met eastbound, volume between the DeCary Circle and the Lackady Circle. Westbound, things are problem-free. Everything else is moving well here this evening. 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Entire.ca. Traffic and transit every 15 minutes on CJAD 800. Your next report's coming up at 8:15.
0: In the news, Elections Quebec says it's too late to put the English back on the voter information documents it will start sending out in 2 weeks. It replaced the English with a QR code directing you to its website to comply with Bill 96, the update to the language laws. The Anglo rights group TOC says it is considering taking the government to court. TOC's Eva Ludwig spoke to CJAD 800.
2: We at TOC, we're now exploring legal action, see what can be done, and hopefully we'll be able to do something about this.
0: And there was reaction to the move today from Quebec's political parties. CTV's Angela McKenzie has details.
3: Well, on the campaign trail today, Liberal leader Charles Lillard said there's not much he can do, but he shares Elections Quebec's concerns. Quebec Solidaire's Ruba Gazal spoke out against it, saying not everyone is tech savvy or has internet access. PQ's Paul St-Pierre Plamondon maintains he's opposed to bilingualism in Quebec institutions, but says when it comes to fundamental rights like justice or voting, there should be a mechanism in place for Anglophones to get information in English.
0: Quebec's French language minister, Jean-François Roberge, appeared to rule out a reversal, saying that having English information online was, quote, a fair balance. Montreal is taking new measures to keep rabies out of the city. Crews will distribute 3,000 vaccine bait across 9 parks around the island in the coming weeks. They're designed to be eaten by raccoons and skunks to help prevent the spread of the disease. Biologist Marianne Gagné says the operation comes as cases of raccoon rabies continue to spread.
4: So far in 2026, we have 171 cases reported in wildlife. Also, there was also 2 cats that were reported confirmed positive to raccoon rabies. So that's why it's to protect. Of course, we're vaccinating wildlife, but it's to protect human health.
0: Gagné says the raccoon rabies outbreak began in 2024 and is the biggest in the province's history. Montreal's blue-collar workers are planning a week-long strike from September 22nd to the 28th. That would coincide with the Road Cycling World Championships taking place in Montreal. The dispute is mainly over pay. The union says it would provide essential services if the strike goes ahead. Even before the strike was announced, the mayor said it would be hell in Montreal that week because the cycling event will be closing several streets. And the federal government will keep its gas tax break in place until the end of January and then gradually bring the tax back. Finance Minister François-Philippe Champagne says the fuel tax was set to return after Labor Day.
5: This means continued saving of 10 cents per liter on gasoline and on leaded aviation gasoline and 4 cents per liter on diesel and aviation fuel. This is real relief right now.
0: Half the tax, so 5 cents per liter, will be back on February 1st, and then it will return in full in April. For interviews and other audio, go to CJAD800.com or download the iHeartRadio app. Your Dormez-vous Weather Center forecast. We do have heavy rain and thunderstorms moving through the city tonight. Those are expected.